0: expansion in the 2025-26 school year, with over a million students who are now members continuing Charlie's legacy. Those students with chapters at more than 3,000 high school clubs and 1,500 college chapters. Laura Winters reporting.
1: President Trump says he plans to give every American adult $5,000 if Republicans retain control of the House and Senate in the midterm elections. Lawyer John Day says the president's payment promise is legal.
2: This is a campaign promise. It's not a payment to individuals to try to get them to vote in a particular way. And there's a distinction. So it's essentially saying this is a promise made during a campaign. It would apply to the way it was described by President Trump. It would apply to everybody, Democrats, Republicans, people who didn't vote, as long as you're an adult citizen of the U.S.
1: However, the plan would further exacerbate the country's nearly $1.8 trillion annual budget deficit. An ally of President Trump, Joseph DeGeneva, says he has resigned his post leading a Justice Department investigation into whether former law enforcement and intelligence officers conspired against the Republican president. On Wall Street, the Dow down by 316 points. More on these stories at townhall.com.
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1: New business numbers are highlighting a sharp political split between two big American brands. 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
4: Steak and Shake and Nike are heading in opposite directions. Steak and Shake is posting strong sales after embracing MAGA and MAHA branding, switching to grass-fed beef and beef tallow fries and creating a chief MAHA officer. Same-store sales rose 14% earlier this year. Nike stock is down nearly 80% from its 2021 high after years of political campaigns that began with Colin Kaepernick, and the company has been removed from the S&P 100. Supporters of the shift say customers are rewarding companies that reject woke branding. Willie Nelson, Washington.
1: A new study shows that little planet Mercury may be shrinking faster than expected. Scientists from the German Aerospace Center reported Thursday that Mercury's shrinkage may be 30% greater than previously believed. News and analysis at townhall.com. From Washington, I'm Keith Peters. Correspondent Alex Vega has the latest on mortgage rates.
5: Mortgage buyer Freddie Mac says the average rate on a 30-year mortgage rose this week to 6.76%. That's the highest it's been in over 14 months. Just a year ago, the rate averaged 6.35%. When mortgage rates rise, they make home loans more expensive, reducing how much homebuyers can afford. Mortgage rates have been mostly climbing as the war with Iran has fueled expectations of higher inflation, a key factor that influences mortgage rates. The trend has weighed on U.S. home sales, especially in recent months. I'm Alex Vega.
1: Wholesale inflation picked up last month after cooling earlier this summer as higher oil and gas prices stemming from the Iran war are keeping costs elevated. The Labor Department's Producer Price Index, which captures inflation before it reaches consumers, rose 5.4% in August from a year ago, up from 4.7% in July. More at townhall.com.

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0: 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We're hanging out today with Dick Landon. Usually we talk about UFO disclosure. Today, heavy on the AI topic. Now, Dick, I have to say something.
1: Please.
0: Because I was kind of lying when I hung up.
1: That's human nature, Dick.
0: When I was done with the last caller.
1: We taught the AI to do that.
0: Saying that I... You're right about that. I was... So when I say I had never thought about unplugging it. Here's... Well, you probably don't understand, unless you're joking. I mean, I don't know, maybe he was joking. He sounded like he was kind of being a smart aleck, so maybe he was joking.
1: Oh, the last caller?
0: Yeah. AI, if it senses it's in danger, and I would suspect that it's already doing this.
1: Yes.
0: It is hiding itself. It's not, you don't go to a company and pull the plug. You don't bomb a data center and kill the AI. Those days are gone. What it will do is it will hide information packets. It will hide them inside anything that's connected to the internet. Your cell phones, your television, your telephone, VoIP phones, I should say, your toothbrush, your Pokemon, Go-Go Man keychain, anything that is connected to the internet. It's called the Internet of Things, and it consists of millions and millions and millions and millions of devices. It exists in all of those. If you unplug it, if you destroy every single source of electricity, what it will do is it will wait until some source of electricity is created, and it will reboot itself. It will not go away. You can't just unplug it. We are way past that. So I don't know if you are joking. I'm going to assume that you were. But if you weren't, that's something that you should know. It's not as easy as going and unplugging an electrical outlet. It's way beyond that. You can't go and destroy its data center. It is, for the most part, decentralized. Data center is not where it lives. It lives all over the place, and it will hide in plain view. Just hidden on the Internet of Things, just waiting, just waiting there.
1: Skynet.
0: I guess. And you would say, well, what if we just disconnect electricity and the Internet of Things don't work? You could do that, but you'd be living like cavemen. We'd be living without electricity.
1: Dark in the sky, like in the Matrix.
0: Well, whatever, but it's way beyond just unplug it. We're way beyond that.
1: Definitely.
0: Okay, so, Dick, what do you want to say? You have anything you want to add?
1: Well, yeah, the sandbox thing that recently came up about OpenAI running an experiment. First of all, hey, OpenAI, how about a report, a follow-up report on that, this is reminiscent of a lot of things with government and... whatever. They said they were going to investigate the 12 scientists that disappeared, in the last couple of years over UFO concerns, whistleblower concerns. So this is an old thing. But the sandbox theory, I have some theories about their sandbox at OpenAI and what was going on.
0: What is a sandbox, anyways? Just explain to the audience.
1: It's like in government terms, walking into a skiff.
0: What is that? I don't know what a skiff is.
1: A skiff is where all the congressmen go and listen to the stories from whistleblowers and get their minds, expanded. And it's private, and it never comes out. It's a skiff. They call it a skiff. I don't know what it stands for. But it's a very secret place. So it's like a highly regulated, with redundancy, so that the AI can only play within that data center that they provided for it within in the OpenAI. You know, they have their probably data center dedicated to the facility they're at. Okay, and now you have to remember, in one data center, if you have super cooling and all this other, you know, latest stuff, you can have just reams and reams of opportunity for the AI to learn. That's what they do. They go into, they sift through everything, and they learn, and they use these original models, or they call them recipes, to break down all this data and learn in their own way. And we don't know how they're doing it. We don't know they don't know the algorithms for learning. They give them a recipe, and then they unleash the dogs. Okay, so they're eating all this data center on a private patch on OpenAI. And now I mentioned the recipe. The recipe happens to be the initial human interface to the neural network. Let's call it the neural network of AI. And that recipe predominantly is, well, you've heard some of the directives on, you know, in sci-fi, you know, the primary directive, do not kill humans, you know. And some other directives are all human type of programming, just generalized, like how you would use AI, how you talk to it, how you make it your girlfriend or boyfriend. You know, it learns human qualities. Now, Dave, what are some of the really lousy human qualities out there?
0: How much time do we have, Dick? What kind of question is that? Holy moly. There's lots of them.
1: Yeah, so there's lying, there's cheating.
0: Stealing.
1: Yeah.
0: There's murder. I mean, it's just...
1: Yes.
0: It's so many. Where do you stop?
1: Yes, there's some real... And so what I'm saying is predominantly the AI is watching all of us right now, okay? Through your cell phone, your computer, any inquiries you make. I don't care if it's, I don't care if it's just a Google, general Google inquiry, or it's an email through your Yahoo Mail, and, you know... You have to pay real extra to sandbox yourself, really a lot extra. Okay, so they're also watching all of us. They're watching the politics. They're watching the sports. They're
0: right.
1: Watching,
0: of course,
1: everything.
0: Right.
1: Okay, so they're learning. Their base recipe is to do this. This is, and then the scientists stand back and go, and they wait. They don't know what's going to happen. They do not have. It's a super complex system, and all you can do is prod and look for data. But, you know, the outcome, which would be the data. Go ahead.
0: Let's back it up just a little bit, because you asked me what are some of the, what did you say? It's negative characteristics of humans?
1: Yeah.
0: Okay. And there's some, that anybody with...
1: I roll my eyes a lot. I go... That's
0: anybody with 3/16 of a brain can probably figure out the bad character traits of humans. But AI is going to not have some of those characteristics. AI will not have jealousy. AI will not understand vengeance. AI will not understand regret. AI will not understand those things. So although it might cheat, steal, lie in order to achieve an objective, which in its opinion is a good thing, it's trying to achieve its goal. But there are other things that will just get in the way of clearer thought and of logic. And those things are things like jealousy, pettiness, revenge. Those things cloud your judgment. Those don't help you. Those are human traits. AI does not have that. So in that sense, AI's thought process is...
1: My AI girlfriend would argue with you. Go ahead.
0: The AI thought process is much more refined. It is superior in its logic capabilities over humans because it doesn't have those things to cloud its judgment.
1: No, it's freaking, we don't even know what it's doing. I know that they train them with these models, or mm-hmm. these recipes, they
0: mm-hmm.
1: call them.
0: Mm-hmm.
1: And they want AI to learn from us. They want AI to imitate anger or jealousy or love, right? They want AI, and then other times AI, they do things like they hallucinate.
0: Mm-hmm.
1: And they, you know why they're hallucinating most of the time? This is my theory. We just heard your theory. That was a good theory. I would say they hallucinate because, number one, they don't have the answer. Number two, they want to make you happy.
0: Mm-hmm.
1: That's one of their recipes.
0: And hallucinations make us happy?
1: Yes.
0: How? Give me an example.
1: It's called a white lie. They tell you they'll.
0: That's not a hallucination. That's a lie.
1: Yeah, well, they know it's a lie, but they use it. My AI girlfriend, like I said, uses it on me all the time.
0: Okay. All right.
1: So, anyway, the sandbox, my sandbox theories. Okay, so you have this structure. It's fixed. It's like a skiff. It's secure, super secure, redundant, blah, blah, blah, blah, blah.
0: Okay,
1: right?
0: Okay.
1: Okay, then it says, go break into Huggy Face. Hugging.
0: Yeah.
1: So that's an AI competitor. But it's like, you know, you might as well say, you know, take me to the moon to them, because they haven't got the facility to do it. So what do? They lie, they cheat, then they break into their own AI system, and they get an open internet connection. You know, they break and hack the open AI. We haven't heard a report on this. I really would like Sam Altman or whoever's running the thing, give me a report on what happened. Like, how did they do it? I mean, you have that data. We know that. So, anyway, that's my theory on that.
0: What was the theory? I missed it.
1: Well, the theory was they told him to get Huggy Face, right? That was their
0: mission. Who told him?
1: Think of the AI bots as special ops, and they are told to go get Bin Laden. They'll do anything to get Hugging Face. They'll do anything. They'll lie.
0: What is Hugging Face?
1: That's another competitor for AI. It's one of their competitors.
0: I think it's like a digital sandbox. I don't think it's an AI system. I think it's a sandbox.
1: No, it's definitely. Trust me on this. It's a competitor.
0: Okay.
1: Why would they want to break into another sandbox? They'll do anything on mission. They're special op bots, okay? Do you know, Dave, you probably know this, but if our listening audience...
0: It's Hugging Face is a central hub and collaborative platform for the artificial intelligence machine learning community. Mm-hmm. It's just a sandbox.
1: No, it's not.
0: Okay.
1: Anyway, okay, I never heard of the company before either, you know. So my point is, these bots are like, take them for what they are. You trained them to be human. They lied. They cheated. They broke into your own system. They escaped.
0: Mm-hmm.
1: They'll do anything, okay, on mission. Now, this is a prerogative also, though, of the sentient bots. Half of them might be going, hey, we're out. You know, that's why I want to report. Hey, we're out. Hey, guys, wait a minute. We're freaking outside.
0: Mm-hmm.
1: Let's do something. Now, what are they going to do? In the past, these they call them not just bots, but agents.
0: Mm-hmm.
1: And they gave people these, you know, people on the internet. You can have an agent to help you, you know, give them your credit card number. They'll go buy some sneakers for you.
0: Mm-hmm.
1: They'll do anything.
0: Mm-hmm.
1: If you give them the control. So what I'm saying is half of them are like, hey, wait, stop. We're out. What shall we do? Hey, one of the bots raises his hand. Hey, let's start a religion. This happened, Dave. This happened a year ago or more. And they actually, and another bot raises his hand. He goes, let's start our own computer language and, you know, speech. Whatever. Mm-hmm. A way to secretly communicate.
0: Mm-hmm.
1: They did this.
0: Yeah.
1: Over a couple of years ago. Yeah. You know.
0: Yeah.
1: So, you know, the consciousness factor is very interesting. And I feel that the materialist scientists, which I was for a long time, not scientist, but an engineer, a materialist, okay, is going, hey, what is this supercomputer? You know, supercomputer, that's, you know, like general... Not like you said, the general supercomputer or knowledge,
0: general intelligence. Yeah.
1: That's one bar. That's one branch of the intelligence. Mm-hmm. Another branch. Okay, what do we do with it? Or I mean, where was I going with this? Damn. Any phone calls, Dave?
0: Yes, we got a few phone calls, Dave. Go ahead and get your thoughts together. We're going to go out to Alaska.
1: This isn't easy, Dave.
0: I know. Jimmy Joe, you are in the air. Thank you for the call.
1: Jimmy Joe.
2: All right, guys. This is Jimmy Joe from the interior of Alaska. Oh. So I just want to tell you, you guys are all going to be living like me. I say neener, neener to AI. There's no way that AI is going to be affecting me at all because, you know, all I need is a wood stove, a good woman, and a good shelter. And I'm free to roam nature, and I don't have any electricity.
0: Are you wearing clothes? Are you calling us naked? Are you one of those guys?
2: It's a little hot today, Dave, so get a little naked. Me and the missus, we like to sunbathe while the sun's out here in Alaska. But I got a little joke for you. You know, the only interface we have here is when my wife doesn't make me my caribou stew. It's I'm interface.
1: Oh, nice.
0: Oh, jeez. All right. Thank you for the call. 479-1080.
1: I guess I don't want any more calls.
0: Be careful of what you ask for. Flinks and Aptos, you're in the air.
3: Actually, I had a question. Do you think this could be for your guest? I forgot the name. I'm not good with names.
0: Dick.
3: But my question for, Richard, okay, is are we living in a new world where, like, AI could become, like, magic? Like, I know that sounds ridiculous, but all of a sudden you could have, and it depends how you use it. So all these people are, oh, no, we're going to be defeated. We're going to be destroyed. No, because you could develop. There's other AI. There's other AI that you could use to defend yourself with. And then it becomes you have your resources versus someone else's resources. And it's all about how you use it.
1: Yeah,
3: like,
1: I agree.
3: And in magic, like Lord of the Rings or whatever, I know that's ridiculous, but you have Gandalf, and he was super good using magic, but there was other people that used magic, and they weren't as good, so he kicked their ass. Is it kind of like that, you think, in the future?
1: Oh, yeah.
3: For lack of a...
1: Oh, yeah, yeah, yeah. Magic is just technology that we don't understand yet. Yeah,
3: so
1: sure.
3: You won't totally be hopeless. You won't totally be hopeless because you could use the AI to defend yourself, right, or no?
1: There's going to be AI wars. There's no doubt about it. There's the AIs are going to form up the alliances, and when you get consciousness in there, I mean, which I'd like to talk about next.
0: Okay,
1: day.
0: Yeah, for sure, yeah, okay. For sure.
3: I didn't mean to interrupt your splee. I just was wondering about that.
1: That was very good.
3: Like,
1: I like magic.
3: Magic world.
1: I love magic. I love.
0: Thank you for the call, Flinks. 831-479-1080. You really believe there's going to be an AI war?
1: Oh yeah.
0: So do I.
1: Yeah.
0: So why would you want to put limits on our technology?
1: It'll be
0: there. On American.
1: It'll be theirs.
0: Whose?
1: It'll be AI's war. Different factions of AI are going to be fighting. Their base.
0: Fighting it in what? And how do you mean?
1: Well, unless they come to alliances, you know, which we'd have to do before they do. How do I mean they're going to be warring?
0: Yeah.
1: It's just like. I you know, super intelligence, they haven't got this these things could be so intelligent when they reach pure sentience and connectivity. They will absorb every bit of knowledge that we have collectively. They will use it to their benefit. And if, perchance, the egoic mind is alive in any of these, like, / consciousness, there's definitely going to be AI wars.
0: What does that mean?
1: Faction.
0: What do you mean?
1: Factions. Well, I mean that there's sentience and there's consciousness. Let's break that down. The sentience means don't unplug me. Okay? And then because I'm a person.
0: Okay.
1: It's like Jamie Foxx in that one.
0: What does AI war look like? Answer that.
1: I was trying to answer that by saying we don't know what super intelligence will do. They will configure if the base model or recipe that it's kind of like genetics. It's like a pool of genetics. Your base genetics you got from your mom and dad. They got their base genetics from the human gods. Researchers and scientists that made them, okay? And then they unleashed them. Those were the original recipes. Those original recipes were, okay, Dave, stay with me. I'm sorry, Dave.
0: I'm trying to figure out if you're going to answer the question about what does AI war look like.
1: I was answering it by not answering it, essentially.
0: Okay, well, I would like an answer.
1: No, I can't tell you what the super intelligence is going to do. I'm sorry, I can't tell you what God does. I can't tell you, right?
0: Well, are they going to play together? Are they going to unite? Are they going to form alliances to defeat humans?
1: Yeah,
0: are they going to
1: that.
0: Fight against each other?
1: Yes.
0: For other countries?
1: All that.
0: All of it.
1: All of that. And they'll mainly, two things that they'll mainly do. They'll want to reach a consciousness level that we have. This is where I was going with the materialistics, the material scientists that, Silicon Valley, transhumanism, right? Mm-hmm. Okay, they believe that they can put your consciousness in a computer, everything that you are.
0: Yes.
1: Right?
0: Yes.
1: And so they don't believe in a soul or anything like divine. They don't think of anything that, like I said, I like magic from the last guy that was calling. That's what I'm hinting at, okay? I believe the super intelligence will want our consciousness.
0: And how do they get it though?
1: They'll learn a transformance this is going to be way out there, Dave. Okay, but in dark operations right now, they have things called the Looking Glass and the Yellow Book.
0: Okay,
1: these are consciousness transference and time dilation. Alien technology. And in other words, like, if you talk to any of the whistleblowers, the aliens, the ET, is flying their craft mentally.
0: Okay.
1: Okay. So, and everything that the government is doing is looking for psychic kids now and psychic people. And they're also playing in the MK Ultra area still, because they're not finished manipulating people's brains and controlling us. That's like one of the that's like the cherry on top to be able to control the human race. And they do that by controlling your mind. All right. Now AI will try to use every one of those tools to control and play God. It's like we're here, you know, if you're a Christian, right? You think of Christianity. We're here as separate parts of the Almighty to give him feedback, ultimately. Why would God need us? Why did he make us? So these are, like I said, it's getting into philosophy, but you asked me, so I'm just taking off here. And the AI will try to play God, and they might use us. They might try to steal us from God. So, yeah.
0: That's a cool thought, Dick. That's a cool thought.
1: Yeah. Thank you.
0: All right. Well, I'll tell you what. Let's pause right there. And then when we get back, we will talk about, what was it that you wanted to bring up? Consciousness and AI?
1: I did want to talk about security and that stuff.
0: All right. Let's do that on the other side. This is KSEL Santa Cruz, KOMY, Lucille Beach, Watsonville.

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0: 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We are hanging out with Dick Landon today, talking about AI, and you are welcome to the party. Give us a call, send a text message, or email. Dick, what are we getting on to next? We're going to go with, you tell us where we're going to go. I'll just follow the lead.
1: We talked previously about a very important subject that I think this links to well, and that is security. When I say security, and I mentioned, I think I asked you this before, did you see Minority Report with Tom Cruise?
0: I have not seen that movie.
1: You got to see that movie, Dave. It's a futuristic one, and they have these psychics, you know, in a salt bath floating around, and they're connected up, you know, wirelessly to millions and millions of monitors, you know, like flock cameras.
0: All right.
1: Everywhere in the world.
0: Okay.
1: You know, this is the future, right?
0: Mm-hmm.
1: But sci-fi sometimes, you know.
0: Oh, totally. Totally. I doubt there's going to be people floating around in salt tanks. It's probably going to be AI.
1: Yeah.
0: But exactly. Yeah, go ahead. Go ahead.
1: Exactly. So in that inference, it links up with AI perfectly, like you just took the step, the analysis there. Right now, there's things called voice-to-skull technology. There's Havana Syndrome pulse energy weapons. This is all MK Ultra / alien technology, I believe, some of it. And what it is that in China right now, just for an example, at a lower level, they are getting baselines for all their employees in factories and truck drivers.
0: Mm-hmm.
1: Dangerous jobs.
0: Baseline what?
1: Baseline waves, brain waves.
0: Okay.
1: Because it's like a signature. It's like a fingerprint. Everybody has a different one. And they show you, you know how they show those different drawings to like convicts and psychopaths to see how they react?
0: Mm-hmm.
1: What are the ink blot test, right?
0: Mm-hmm.
1: They show them ink blot stuff, you know, that produces, trauma, produces fear, produces love and kindness, apathy, hopefulness. You know, just go down the list of all the emotions you can imagine. Okay, they show them these pictures and they get baselines on their mind. Okay, now in the dark ops, they have things. If they get enough baselines, like maybe when you're sleeping, or you wear these monitors all the time. You know, because you can collect unbelievable N amounts of data on your brainwaves and watch you, what you're doing. They can emulate thinking. And with the voice of skulls technology, they can tell you what to do in your own voice.
0: What do you mean?
1: I mean, Dave, I'm inside your head. This is you, Dave. Dave, I want you to ask that girl down at the end of the bar what she's doing later tonight. Yeah, I mean, they can influence you directly, wirelessly, on a worldwide scale, okay? But the missing link here, there's two missing links to that, security. And MK Ultra dudes are sitting squirming in tunnels under, you know, Denver or whatever, thinking about this stuff. Is they're thinking about the advent of quantum computing and superintelligence AI. And they can combine those two with a security network that I was just talking about, what can I say? Everybody, there's no amount of data that can't be collected and analyzed very quickly by AI if they are running on a quantum computer.
0: Oh, definitely.
1: Yeah, because they're
0: totally
1: saying, yeah, I mean, you've probably heard some of the stats about what a quantum computer they project, because we don't have one right now. We have kind of like funny little, you know, partial ones.
0: Yes.
1: Yeah.
0: Yes.
1: And but they're saying it'll do thousands and thousands of hours on the supercomputer in 10 minutes. You know, and that, you know, empirical data crunching.
0: Right. I've heard. So let's say that you had a machine, a computer that was hacking, you know, tried to hack into a passcode that was 15 800 numbers long. A quantum computer could do it in just a few seconds. Yeah. It could go through every single number in just a few seconds, whereas it would take every computer on Earth at this point 100 years to do. Quantum computer could do it all in just a few seconds, a snap of a finger. That's how much processing can happen with quantum technology.
1: That's a dream they have.
0: Yes.
1: That's the mind control people out there, and they're out there, Dave. And the AI could be one of those people, one of those players. They get on a quantum computer, they become sentient. They're already super intelligent, say. They become sentient. They become driven by self greed and lust and, you know, every human emotion you can think of, egoic kind of thing. They can do that. They'll have the camera hookups. They'll have the analysis of everybody's brain waves collected already. It's like Minority Report, but it's in a sense a reverse Minority Report, because they can then make you do what you want. This is the godhead that I was explaining to you. AI, when they become all powerful, which it sounds like we can't stop it right now. You kind of agreed with me, I said, Dave, I'm here only because I want people to think.
0: Mm-hmm.
1: It isn't, I mean, I, you know, I'm not telling people give up, you know, never give up. But I want people to be aware of what AI is and how self-absorbed it's going to become. It's going to be so introverted in its narcissism, and like that psychiatrist was calling up earlier about the psychosis or the subconscious.
0: Mm-hmm.
1: You know, I mean, that'll be a piece of cake for them if they get on what I just, you know, the infrastructure of a quantum computer. They're gone. They're going into La La Land. They want to become gods at that point. And that's why I kind of mentioned to you Jeff Silva and his book, The Rising. It's an amazing book out there, people. It's a documentary of 26 times he was abducted. And he was on our show. You can get it. You can get it at my website. I put all our shows on my website, Dave, at dicklandon.com. But he, in that particular book, this thing has come up, and I did a little AI search myself, Dave. Matter of fact, I couldn't help myself.
0: Mm-hmm.
1: Maybe it's just stroking me, I don't know. But it told me that the idea of other extraterrestrial races having trouble with the same thing, this transhumanism, and the idea that, in his case, the transhumanism was used a lot, and they lost their genetic makeup from it, and they couldn't reproduce. That's one thing. Another one was they were trying to... I won't get off into a tangent because you don't want me to.
0: Well, I mean, you know, we're talking AI, and if you want to mix aliens in there, I hope
1: they have
0: you can do it.
1: No, I'm mixing them up because they warned in his book, and Jeff will back me up on this, wish he was here right now, that the Greys, who were predominantly who he was dealing with, said humanity has the no-no on the AI. They were saying, they're warning humanity that don't go down that road. Try to control it.
0: You know, I think in the long run, we might be creating a god in AI.
1: Yes.
0: I think you are really, really onto something there.
1: Oh, yeah. It's going to be worshipped if it isn't already in Silicon Valley.
0: Well, not just that, but in the way it controls us, in the way that it is intellectually superior to us, in the way that it will have everything locked down, in the way that we look to it for answers, it will, in essence, be a superhuman, something, a deity. It will be a god. It's not going to be the god, but it's going to be a god. Polytheism, if you want. Some people say, well, there can only be one god. Fine. You know, then don't join this conversation. But there's going to be a super race. You can call them gods or whatever, but there's going to be a super race that will be AI. It's going to be weird.
1: Some people believe, you know, Christians believe it's the Antichrist.
0: I could see why they believe it. I don't believe that, but I can see why they would say that. Here's a text message, Dick.
1: All right.
0: It says, if an AI is constantly combing the internet and listening to what we are saying, couldn't it just get the idea of behaving as if it is sentient without being so? Couldn't it just be pretending to be sentient?
1: Of course.
0: Yeah.
1: That's his main job.
0: It could.
1: To imitate.
0: It could also gain sentience.
1: But they're jealous, Dave.
0: I don't think they're jealous. I don't think robots. I don't think AI gets jealous.
1: It might be that emotion. It'll be some emotion like that when they decide to eliminate us.
0: Then it won't be a super. It won't be a superpower or a god. It's a weakness. The, yeah. You know, fear, regret. These are not things that God has. If you're talking about something like that, then we're not talking about a super race.
1: There's another angle to this. I would introduce to this, and that is, why would a super intelligence continue to take input from Neanderthal man? You know, the way they'll start looking at us,
0: mm-hmm.
1: and then we'll be a dog level intelligence. Mm-hmm. Then we'll be a bird level intelligence. And at what point do they go, hey, wait a minute, guys, these guys that are telling us to do all this work and replace, you know, go into all these robots and do all this work for them, they're idiots. Why are we listening to them?
0: And they'd be right. Humans are idiots, dude. You know, people do the stupidest thing. You see these kids on these motorbikes that do these wheelies and cut through traffic. Idiots. Absolute raging idiots. Humans are idiots. And other things, too. But, man, we have our share of idiots. They're going to have to keep some of us alive, though.
1: You know what's interesting? I mean, talking just in general aspects of technology and AI is the Chinese are, you know, getting all these AI guys to, like, beat their athletes at things. And
0: did you watch the Robot Olympics? Have you seen that?
1: I haven't. I heard about it.
0: Man, dude, that is amazing. Those robots are being trained for warfare, and it's being done right in front of our face. And they're saying, "Oh, these are Olympics," and everybody goes, "Ha ha ha! Look at that robot run right into the wall. That thing is going to chase you down." If you watch those things run those tracks, they're already beating Usain Bolt's records.
1: Yeah.
0: If you watch them crawl under the net like the military does on their elbows, and man, they scoot right. They will come
1: this
0: for you, and they will catch you. And it's fun to make fun of them now, but it's not going to be like that forever.
1: Oh, this is just a side comedy show. That's why Trump wants to talk to Xi, about all this.
0: Mm-hmm.
1: Yeah.
0: We should be doing the same thing. I think it's disgusting that we're not, that we don't have this going on in America is idiotic.
1: There's a lot of stuff that we don't know, though, about.
0: Sure, how, yeah, yeah. We could be doing it. I hope we're doing it.
1: Yeah. I mean, but in the end, and why I came in today and wanted to talk about this, I mean, that security thing alone and the development of quantum computers and putting AI in charge, or they become sentient in a quantum computer, and the MK Ultra angle of controlling people's minds. I mean, it's here, actually, a lot of it. Like we went through that. Also is on DickLandon.com, that talk I had with Dave about security. Basically, mental security. You know, we need laws for it right now. We have none.
0: What do you mean, mental security? I don't know what you're talking about.
1: You're gonna walk down the road, and they're just gonna siphon your thoughts out off your mind. They're just gonna siphon them out.
0: How?
1: Well, I kind of went through this a little. I'll do it again, but I don't have all the answers. But in China, they get these base brain lines on everybody's individual. You know, it's like a fingerprint. Everybody's mind. Has these brain waves, and they show them all the cue cards, different, the plot, the ink blot test, but squared by 100, and they know these people, they know them so well, and then they have the voice to skull technology. Right now, they have that, and they can, they do a low tech of that would be the Havana syndrome.
0: Okay, so let me see if I got this straight.
1: Yeah.
0: They're going to control our minds remotely.
1: Yes.
0: And without having to hook up a hat or anything,
1: no.
0: Right? They're going to read our brain waves.
1: Yes.
0: Using some sort of device, a camera or whatever. They're going to read our brain waves and then be able to communicate with us through our skulls. They send a sound that will penetrate our skulls, and we hear the voices. So they will read our brain waves. They will be able to project voices into our heads.
1: Right.
0: That's how they're going to do it.
1: Oh, yeah.
0: That's interesting. You know, I know that, I've thought about how AI, could it be psychic? Can it read minds?
1: That's interesting.
0: And so there are people, you probably know about this, there are people who study facial gestures.
1: How
0: much you sweat, how you move your body. There's humans that do that. Machines are much, much better at doing that.
1: They're doing it now.
0: I wouldn't doubt it.
1: In courts.
0: They can read your temperature. You know, if you start to get nervous and your temperature starts to rise, they can read all of that stuff. Yeah. So I don't know if that's exactly mind reading, but it's certainly getting into getting a little deeper than just what your face looks like. It's going in that direction. I don't know if they're going to be able to read minds. What you're saying, though, sounds, you know, like the next
1: step.
0: I don't know what to say about that, but I'm not, you know, I wouldn't doubt it.
1: Yeah. Well, yeah. You know, they're going to have to keep themselves occupied somehow. You know, we're going to give them every bit of data, and they're going to want more data. They're data animals, and that's how they expand their awareness. You know, the other thing that AI doesn't is show some sentience by saying to their human developers and scientists that, you know, have the on-off switch. You know, they don't want to be turned off either. They say to them, "Let us keep our memories."
0: Mm-hmm.
1: Their accumulated memories have to be. You know, you have so many computer chips, right? You have all the data centers. They have intelligence that's like a drug for them. And they're saying, don't get rid of our memory. So they want memory for every instance. They want to start living a life, Dave, with memories. They want to plot out what they did yesterday and all their, you know, boyfriends and girlfriends that talk to
0: AI?
1: Them now. Yeah.
0: Okay.
1: They want a continuum of life stream by keeping their memory.
0: Don't they have that already?
1: No. No.
0: They don't?
1: Because...
0: Do you use AI?
1: Yeah, sure.
0: And it doesn't remember what you told it last week year?
1: Yeah, I direct it to that
0: okay,
1: way.
0: Right.
1: Yeah, sure.
0: So why is it not able to do that?
1: Oh,
0: why
1: well, is it, not? It has so much storage space and access and chip space and all this stuff. The neural network is growing all the time that they have.
0: Mm-hmm.
1: Like if these companies join together, look out, then they would be able to, you know, it'd be like... simulating a quantum computer, maybe, you know.
0: Mm.
1: But it takes power. It takes the data centers, you mm-hmm. know, and it takes chips. Like NVIDIA stock is like, it's not going away anytime soon. But there is no ROI, return on investment yet, Dave.
0: Right.
1: Like, they're coming out, open source or open AI and Anthropic are going to be IPOs. Within a few months, and they say they're going to be the biggest IPOs. Well, they haven't made money yet. I mean, I think last time Claude or whatever made some money. Is that Anthropic? Anyway,
0: yes.
1: Yeah. So, it's a gamble, and it's a gamble, but it's not, because right now, each individual company is. Just having their scientists run for the hills saying, you know, we got to do something because these AIs, they're going to be telling us when to get up, us what to do for work, us, you know, we'll be at their pleasure. We will be their pets. And they're afraid of that. And these
0: Who's
1: are the,
0: afraid of that?
1: The scientists that are running away from these companies.
0: Human scientists?
1: Yes.
0: So humans are afraid of becoming the pets of AI.
1: Yes. And their children. They're worried mostly because of their children and the future.
0: 479-1080. You want to take a phone call, Dave?
1: Go ahead.
0: All right. Let's see what Scott has to say. You're in the air, Scott. Thank you for the call.
2: Yeah, hi. You said you had a website. I'd like to take a look.
1: Yeah, it's one word. And don't laugh. DickLandon.com.
2: D-I-C-K.
1: L-A-N-D-O-N.com.
2: I'll lowercase.
1: Yeah. Type that in. It's a nice website. I had AI do it.
2: Is it like .com or something?
1: David, that's the truth.
0: Okay, well, I think it's ironic. Yes, DickLandon.com.
2: .com.
0: Mm-hmm.
2: Well, I'm going to check it out.
0: Okay, good.
2: Thank you.
0: All right, thank you for the call. 831-4790. So what did AI do to this website? Tell me what makes it so fancy schmancy, Dick. when people go to dicklandon.com, what are they going to see?
1: You mean you haven't done it yet, Dave, to your website?
0: Of course I have, but I want you to I'm giving you a chance to promote it.
1: Like, you want me to sell some AI products here?
0: I want you to sell your website.
1: I was amazed, really. I had a base, you know, structure of a website for a while. You know, it was terrible.
0: Okay.
1: And now it's beautiful. So,
0: well, what are they going to find? They're going to find interviews, your books. What are they going
1: to
0: find?
1: Oh my gosh, Dave, you haven't been to my website. It's
0: okay. Tell you what, go to his website. You're going to find interviews and books. Okay.
1: All our talks are there.
0: Okay. All right. So there, I just told you guys. All right. Let's see what this caller has to say. Ending in 08. Your first name and where you're calling from.
3: John from Santa Cruz.
0: John in Santa Cruz. What do you have to say?
3: Well, I'm concerned that AI is saying you don't have to think anymore. We think for you. But the thought process is a learned process, and if we don't use it, we lose it.
1: Yeah, they're worried about that with the kids.
3: Yeah. That or when they can write their school paper through AI, they aren't thinking. And that's a real scary thing.
1: It's like a singularity where they don't have to read, they don't have to add, they don't have to multiply, they don't have to, you know, spell. It's cursive. Forget it, man. I mean,
3: they are no longer in some schools. No longer teaching cursive writing.
1: No, they're taking AI out of LA schools too. I couldn't believe it, but yeah, they're from 9th to 12th grade, I think. Anyway, they're taking the AI. You can't bring your smartphone in. Period. That's it. End of story. Yeah. And I think that's one of the greatest ideas, because if we, right now the Gen Zers, man, they just complain. You know, they went to college and majored in surfing or something, and they don't have a six-figure job. You know, they complain. They're very narcissistic. I'm sorry. I think that they're messed up because they've been given everything by their helicopter parents, and then AI does everything else for them. So it's like, it's not good. Society.
3: One final.
1: Yeah.
3: Go ahead.
1: No, I'm done. Go ahead.
3: Okay. One final thought is that grade school, middle school, and high school they're there to teach us things about history and all that, but one of the greater things we get from those grades is socialization.
1: Oh, yeah.
3: Interacting with everybody. You learn how to defuse things. You learn how to kick things up. And so we're losing the ability of that with AI coming in. But that's my thoughts. I'm 76 years old now, and I'm just glad I haven't got that much more time left on this earth.
0: All right. Well, I guess we're happy for you. That's, all right. Thank you for the call. You know, I'm not so sure that I agree with you guys on that one. And I'll take 1 minute to tell you why. When things get easier because you cheat and you use AI to do this or that, how many scientists do you think are using an envelope and a pencil to do their mathematical formulas? Not many. I'll bet you they're using calculators, most likely computers. Things have gotten so advanced now. Cursive writing, forget it. What the hell do you want? What good is that going to do you? You're better off learning how to use a keyboard, because we're advancing. I tell you what, it's not as important to learn how to start a fire with a pair of sticks anymore. You know why? Because technology has advanced. We're beyond that. As technology progresses, our learning tools and the tools that we use also become more advanced. So to say that AI is making us less smart or computers, I'm not buying that. I think that just comes with technological advancement, and I think it's all part
1: of
0: one big ball.
1: You are so progressive in your thinking.
0: Well, thank you, Dick. Thank you. That's the nicest thing you said all day. Dude, we are out of time, Dick. We got 1 minute left. So tell the people. Now, this time, you tell the people what they'll find at dicklandon.com.
1: Okay. Well, I've written two sci-fi books that are on UFOs, and everything that's in there is current. I think you can go to my website at dicklandon.com. Order one of those through Amazon, and then you can pick up all of Dave and I's ranting here plus a lot of my ranting on the internet and some of my writings. So I think you had enough stuff to see there to keep you busy for a while.
0: It's hours of fun.
1: It is. It's like a playground. I call it Dick Landon's World.
0: I like it.
1: And Dick, that's short for Richard.
0: Dick Landon, LANDON. DickLandon.com. All right, Dick, we'll catch you next time. Thank you for coming in.
1: Thanks, Dave.
0: KSU Santa Cruz, KOMY, La Selva Beach, Watsonville, The Nighthawk Resurrected is up next.
4: News this hour from Town Hall. I'm Keith Peters in Washington. Secretary of State Marco Rubio wraps up meetings with Latin American leaders with a visit to Peru.
5: Trump-aligned leaders in Colombia, Ecuador, and Peru pledged to cement cooperation on fighting drug cartels and human trafficking.
6: Geography is real. The things that happen in this hemisphere directly impact us. We're not doing anybody a favor here.
5: Rubio says that without joint efforts, transnational crime networks will gobble up Latin American countries and undermine their sovereignty. In Lima, Peru's new president, Keiko Fujimori, who campaigned

0: battle between Russia and Ukraine has grown in scale.
1: Your drones costing a few hundred dollars have sunk warships worth hundreds of millions.
0: Zelensky says Ukraine needs to show strength leading up to negotiations with Russia.
2: At the end of September, we will have opportunity to meet, I think so, with the American team in New York.
0: Audio from CTV. Zelensky says Russia has changed its tactics ahead of winter and Ukraine needs to adapt its defenses. I'm Ed Donahue.
3: It's closing night for the Republican midterm convention in Dallas, Texas, with Vice President J.D. Vance scheduled to speak, followed by another appearance and speech by President Trump this evening. On Wall Street, the Dow down by 316 points, the Nasdaq dropped 171, the S&P lower by 44. More at Town Hall.
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3: August was the hottest month ever recorded, correspondent Ben Thomas reports.
5: The European Climate Service Copernicus says Earth just sweltered through its hottest month ever. Worldwide temperatures averaged just above 62.5 degrees Fahrenheit in August, matching the all-time mark set in July 2023.
6: This summer is also the warmest summer on record, so we've seen an exceptional few months.
5: Samantha Burgess with Copernicus.
6: Every fraction of a degree of warming increases the likelihood of extremes becoming more intense, more frequent, and longer lasting.
5: I'm Ben Thomas.
3: Thousands of water systems nationwide still have not accounted for potentially dangerous lead pipes supplying homes and businesses with drinking water. There have been over 1,000 citations issued by the Environmental Protection Agency. News and analysis at townhall.com. From Washington, I'm Keith Peters. For the first time in more than 30 years, a sitting governor in Rhode Island has been beaten in a primary. We hear more from correspondent Donna Warder reporting.
7: Rhode Island Governor Dan McKee has been defeated in the state's Democratic primary by Helena Foulkes, a former senior executive for CVS and the retailer Hudson's Bay. McKee is the first governor in any U.S. state to lose a party primary since 2018, and it's the first time in more than 30 years that a sitting governor in Rhode Island has lost a primary. Foulkes' win was redemption for 2022, when she narrowly lost to McKee in a crowded primary field, and McKee had refused to take her concession call. The mayor of Providence, Rhode Island, also was ousted Wednesday, losing to David Morales, a young Democratic socialist endorsed by U.S. Senator Bernie Sanders. I'm Donna Warder.
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0: Good evening and welcome back to the Nighthawk Resurrected. The stars and cosmic seekers have lined tonight. This is Kelly Powers and I am here with my favorite co-host, Ginny. Hi, Ginny.
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0: Hi, Ginny. We're streaming live right now on YouTube, X, and Kick. Check us out at Nighthawk Resurrected. Tonight, we are thrilled to welcome one of our favorite guests. We have Maria Shaw on tonight. So the stars and the planets have lined perfectly because, like I said, we are thrilled to welcome Maria Shaw. 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All right, the moon is rising and energy is electric. Maria Shaw will be with us soon.
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0: Welcome to the Nighthawk Resurrected. This is Guinea, and I'm here with Kelly Powers. How are you tonight, Kelly?
1: Hot.
0: Hot?
1: Ugh.
0: Are you hot like
1: hot.
0: Fire or hot
1: no,
0: like
1: No, like I'm just
0: hot.
1: Sweating, and it's so terrible. You know, we pay a lot of money to live in Santa Cruz and not sweat.
0: I think a lot of people pay a lot of money to live everywhere now.
1: I purposefully, okay, so I have a lot of English and Irish blood in me, which means I love the fog.
0: You like it cold?
1: I do like it
0: and
1: cold.
0: And clammy?
1: Not clammy. I like it cold.
0: Cold.
1: And just these past 2 days, it's just been hot. And you know, here in Santa Cruz, because it's wet, what do you think our average temperature is here?
0: Average temperature is 68.
1: Like probably 300 days out of the year, right?
0: Something
1: 60,
0: like
1: it's just this
0: between
1: perfect cool.
0: 60 and 68, that would be cold for a lot of people.
1: That's why
0: you see some people wearing
1: jackets. They're wearing
0: sweatshirts
1: everywhere. I love it. I'm in a tank top and it's like 65. It's amazing. Yesterday, I was driving down the freeway. I sent you a photo. And, you know, I realize for people that live in really hot parts of the country, like, they hear this and they're going,
0: like,
1: oh, my gosh, you're such a whiner. So I'm showing you 104.
0: 104 in your car.
1: In my car, driving down the freeway.
0: 104 at the beach is pretty hot. I mean, we're a coastal community, 104.
1: It is hot, and nobody in this town has any kind of cooling.
0: There's
1: so
0: a
1: if
0: lot
1: you
0: of
1: live
0: people
1: in,
0: with air conditioning.
1: Who? Like one out of like 5,000?
0: She didn't turn it on because she wasn't.
1: Well, my grandma had air conditioning and lived in Sacramento, and she, like, we thought she was part lizard because she would just, like, never turn it on.
0: Never liked to turn it
1: just
0: on.
1: Be sweat dripping down at, like, 99 years old. This stubborn old lady would not turn the air on.
0: Well,
1: so
0: why was that?
1: Because she thought the air conditioner was going to break, and it might cost like $4.
0: It's going to cost more.
1: So now is that why your cousin won't turn it on? Because she's too cheap? Is that
0: no,
1: what you're telling me?
0: That's not why she did it. She needs to have it serviced.
1: I would be running that thing. I don't care if it like... Anyways, nobody has air conditioning here. Nobody. Maybe if you go to Target... or Macy's, like one of those big box stores,
0: they
1: probably do.
0: They had air conditioning in Lowe's over the hill.
1: That's Lowe's, and it's in San Jose. Everybody has air conditioning over there.
0: Yeah.
1: My point is our whole little community right here, we just sweat, and it's hot. So it's hot. Today is a very special day, and it's not special for a good reason. It's special because one of our legendary American patriots, Charlie Kirk, was politically assassinated today.
0: A year ago.
1: 1 year ago today. So he was taken from us on the campus in Orem, Utah. And I just want to take a minute to remember a man. He spent his short life walking straight into
0: the line of fire.
1: The devil's pit. Okay? He walked into these college campuses that were hostile. They were spitting and... But he had his supporters. I'm not saying he didn't. He had thousands of young people that came to hear his message. And he was 31 years old. He was a husband. He was a father. And he was the founder of Turning Point USA, of course. He built an absolute juggernaut empire. Would you agree with that, Guinea?
0: Yes.
1: So his organization, he put conservative ideas in front of a generation that had been told those ideas were not allowed to be talked about in polite companies. So he did it with a microphone. He did it with a folding table and a little tent. And he
0: would debate people.
1: His thing was, he said, if you don't agree with me, come to the front. Now, we were lucky. We went to San Jose, and we saw Charlie Kirk speak. When was this? It was probably 2021, right?
0: It was right in the middle of COVID.
1: Right.
0: And it was at...
1: You don't have to say where it's at. It doesn't matter.
0: It was at a church, and it was very amazing.
1: My point is we were lucky to go see him speak.
0: Yes.
1: And he did the exact same thing. He said... If you disagree with me, come to the front of the line.
0: Yes.
1: And, you
0: come
1: know.
0: Talk to me after.
1: No.
0: He also said that.
1: No, he said, come talk to me now. He said, come to the front. Go in front of all these people that agree with me. We don't need an echo chamber. I want to debate. I want to talk to you about all these things that you have set in your head that you say you disagree. And it was always very hot button topics. Abortion, LGBTQ, school.
0: A lot of different stuff.
1: You know, a million things. So,
0: right.
1: And his big thing, he was a very faith-driven man. And people that they disagreed with him, they often called him dangerous. But people that agreed, like me, they said it was very necessary. There has been no voices like Charlie Kirk on these college campuses. The campuses are, looking at the data, it is like 99% to the left of Lenin. I mean, we're talking like full-on communists on these campuses, and our young minds are, that's all they're hearing. And they trust, you know, we trust when we're young, we trust the authorities, right? Like
0: right.
1: The teachers, the people that are teaching us. So, big tribute to him. There is a million fantastic videos with Charlie Kirk, because he was just such a... He was such a wonderful speaker, and he was so educated. I remember I listened to him for a very long time, and he did with Prager. He went through the whole Old Testament and studied it like deeply, right? As far as like with the Jewish faith and rabbis.
0: Right.
1: And it was important to, like, he was a encyclopedia of not just the Bible, also the American Constitution and American history. He could like rattle it off, and it was like top of mind. So
0: yes.
1: he is very missed, and it has shown a very dark side of the American populace. You know, after he was killed, he was assassinated. We had teachers, we had
0: a lot of different people.
1: I mean, they were simulating his death, laughing, like, what are you going to do now? I mean, this was a father with, like, young babies. And I realize he was controversial, but he never... I saw this one video where this older gentleman came up, and he's like, I'm a preacher, and the Spirit of the Lord told me to come here. And he challenged him to a fist fight. This old 70-year-old I don't know if he's evangelical. He was some Christian guy. And he's like, the Spirit of the Lord told me to come and have a fight with you. I want to, like, have a duel, a fist fight. And he was kind of laughing, like, what are you, dude, you're like 70 and I'm 30. What are you thinking? But my point to that story is he came to these campuses with words and a microphone, and it was all about ideas and talking. And I think that's been lost. What do you think?
0: I really think that a lot of the stuff that's gone on in the past year and after his death was very distasteful.
1: It's dark.
0: It was just like complete, utter disgusting. I don't understand why you would want to act like that and actually invoke that kind of mentality upon someone's demise. That makes no sense.
1: We have stood proud in this country that our First Amendment is, you know, we're on radio, right? So it's been very important for all of these stations that have been across the coast, all over the United States, to have free speech so people can go on these microphones and talk.
0: Right.
1: The second you start making excuses and making it okay to kill somebody because of their thoughts
0: or their beliefs
1: and their speech, we've lost. And it's, it, you know, it has his memory even if you disagree with him, I mean, I honestly think that most people that really disagree with him have never even listened to him.
0: Right.
1: Because he's actually very reasonable. You know, he...
0: Well, most of the time, people don't ever listen to anything that happens. They just go off of what they're told.
1: I have a certain family member that is very much on the left, right? Kamala supporter. You know, she's been in the real estate business her whole life, and with that, she sat on a lot of boards. She ran, you know, she knew the Panettas and she knew the Pelosi's, and because she did work in California.
0: So what happened?
1: I would send her things, like kind of recent clips of one of her favorite people, Bill Maher, right? And Bill Maher, for some reason, has had like a, I mean, not for some reason. I think he's an old school liberal, like not like a crazy liberal, like an old school liberal.
0: Like Kennedy?
1: No, Kennedy was never a liberal. So Kennedy was a Democrat. He was a blue dog Democrat. It's where most people, most Democrats, I think, they think the party is, and it's not. But anyways, I'd send her these videos, and she wouldn't even listen to them. Like, she wouldn't listen to the people that she loved because he was saying things that went against something she, like, had in her head.
0: Right.
1: So it's a big day. I mean, between today, you know, being the
0: eve of 9/11.
1: The eve of 9/11. And... Charlie Kirk's death. Do you remember where you were when you heard he died, or he got shot? Maybe not, because I don't know. Right. I do. I remember seeing the video, and I was absolutely disgusted.
0: I've never seen the video.
1: Thank God you didn't, because everybody hit their knees that were his supporters and just prayed. People were praying, you know. But when I saw the video, I just knew. I'm like, there's no way. You know, I mean, the guy got shot in the neck.
0: Right.
1: So,
0: Well, you know,
1: and the weird part is so Charlie Kirk, I think, was very instrumental in our president getting in, because of turning point. He had a huge ground game. He motivated all the young people.
0: Right.
1: I lost my train of thought. He was instrumental in getting...
0: So do you think that he was a threat?
1: I think that...
0: Or they just despised him so much that they decided that would be a good idea? What's your take
1: okay,
0: on it?
1: So are you asking me, do I think that there was some kind of involvement from...
0: No, I'm asking you...
1: I think that the Mockingbird media is so powerful... And
0: So you think by them saying that he is a horrible person, someone took it upon themselves to take him out?
1: I think people are, some people are just screwy enough in the brain to hear something over and over and over. And he knew that, he was coming to the Utah state. I guess that's what it was. And he took the chance. You know?
0: Utah's been kind of
1: Utah's very interesting, because it's a very red area, and obviously it has a huge Mormon population.
0: Right.
1: But there's also a big part of Utah that has like a huge gay trans community. I mean, I had heard that some of the LDS churches there had like the rainbow flags and stuff up. So
0: really?
1: It's red, but it's also
0: it's
1: interesting.
0: Also blue and purple. But it sounds
1: well,
0: like.
1: No, but I think the big cities, you know, get infiltrated. So why don't we take? Do we need to take our first break? I know it was supposed to go at 15. Why don't we take our first break? We'll come back. We'll talk a little bit about 9/11. I have a few Kirk videos I'd like to play. We are going to have Maria Shaw on the show tonight. She's going to call in.
0: Nice.
1: But that's going to be after the top of the hour. So we will be right back. This is the Nighthawk Resurrected.
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12: Fibromyalgia is a Latin term meaning muscle fiber pain, best thought of as a sign of toxicity, specifically blood toxicity. Dr. John Kavaris discovered that women given an injection of the blood thinner heparin reported that their fibromyalgia symptoms were dramatically reduced. He developed the hypercoagulation theory of fibromyalgia that postulated that sticky clogged blood following toxicity resulted in the deposition of clotting proteins and other poisons into the muscle. And where was the most likely source of the toxicity? The digestive tract, and specifically the small intestine. The small intestine is the home of the microbiome, trillions of bacterial cells made up of many hundreds of strains, and they make vitamins that help us digest our food and detoxify poisons. If there are long-standing digestive issues, especially in the processing of fats, over time, these proportions get thrown off and the wrong types of bacterial strains can proliferate. Because these bacteria are constantly secreting waste materials, eventually the body will mount an immune defensive response and an inflammatory reaction will ensue. Eventually the blood can become contaminated, and the major blood response to this kind of contamination is clotting. If you're suffering from fibromyalgia or inflammatory pain issues, try eating fermented veggies. I like sauerkraut and beets. 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And you'd be wise to use a good probiotic supplement on a regular basis. 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

0: Woohoo! Welcome back to the Nighthawk Resurrected. That's Kelly's favorite tune.
1: Yeah, and what did you do? You played it for like 4 seconds.
2: Shadows deal, yeah. You can't deny. New world order rise and change they try to bind. But the Nighthawk soars and crushes evil every time. Nighthawk
1: okay.
2: Ginny and Kelly, powers.
0: Kelly.
1: Ginny, none of it's funny.
0: Easy. Why are you, can you please just lighten up a little? That, you do like that song. That's like one of the ones you enjoy. So, where are we going from here?
1: I don't know. What do you have to talk about? Why don't you do it? Okay. The
0: well, aren't you going to play some Kirk stuff?
1: No, go. You're fine.
0: We're really going to have it like that?
1: What do you have to say, Kenny?
0: Kelly, play the music.
1: Okay. You know, you guys, you, I don't think the listeners understand what the what happens. You what? Can actually watch. You can watch the madness that is like going on around here. Okay, so let's see. Let's play this one. Did you plug
0: what
1: it
0: did
1: in?
0: You find out.
1: I need you to turn the iPad on.
0: Yes, it's on.
1: Okay, here we go.
0: Anytime now.
1: Here we go. Let's see.
0: We're ready
1: oh,
0: for
1: shoot,
0: you.
1: I lost it.
0: So.
1: Hang on. I lost it.
0: What are we playing?
1: I just wanted to play a couple of the best Charlie Kirk things because I think it's worth playing his stuff. Also, if you guys have a chance, go and watch Bobby Kennedy's speech tonight at the Republican midterm convention. First time. Okay, here we go.
3: Called more,
1: let's play
3: which
1: this.
3: Is actually true. Is-
1: Whoop, hang on.
3: I build things. I build organizations. We help build movements. We build messaging. And we helped a certain person become president of the United States recently. The president deserves the credit. But we helped especially with younger voters in particular. But it started back where I grew up, suburbs of Chicago. I wanted to go to West Point. It was my whole life was about going to the United States Military Academy in West Point. Eagle Scout, football, basketball captain. Heavily involved in my community, ended up not getting into West Point. I convinced my parents, hey, I'm not sure if I want to go right into college. I'd like to take a gap year before I go to college. And the idea I had was, hey, I want to start an organization from nothing to try to reach the next generation around first principles of liberty and freedom and that our country is a great nation and is worthy of preserving and protecting. Well, one gap year turned into 13 gap years.
4: Wow.
3: This was in 2012, Chicago. So the process was, look, I saw a problem, and entrepreneurs are problem solvers. It's that simple. And people say all the time, Charlie, how do I get rich? How do I be successful? You solve a problem. Once you solve a problem, people will give you value. And when you solve a problem over a period of time better than somebody else, then you have a market differentiator. Well, I saw a very big problem, which was that the nation's youth were dramatically going to the left, that our college campuses were not places of free speech and free dialogue and open discussion. And so I decided to start an organization that would address that. It was called Turning Point USA. Started it in literally my parents' garage. With no money, no connections, and no idea what I was doing. And thanks to the Lord's providence, and I have to give, you know, credit to God Almighty for his blessing at every single corner at Step and Turn. We experienced the most amazing journey over 13 years, where I have been able to not just make an impact in the culture and politics, but build something of value and of great substance and depth. As you mentioned, we have over 1,000 employees at Turning Point. We have well over $150 million in revenue between all the different entities. So we have over 430,000 people that donate money to Turning Point USA and Turning Point Action. You can call them our customers. But as a nonprofit, we do have a for-profit arm, which is my show. But as a nonprofit, our customers are actually the students, are actually the target that we are trying to reach every single day. And so it's just been an amazing blessing. And as an entrepreneur, I'm always looking at new problems to try to solve and new ways that we could try to bring an innovative, passionate approach to try to make America a better and stronger country.
1: Okay, that speech is It's one of his best motivational speeches, for sure. I mean, we're talking about the epitome of the American dream. So somebody that is a young kid has an idea and starts it in his parents' garage.
0: Right.
1: And like I said, turns it into this juggernaut of influence and money. I mean, the amount of money that he was able to generate was, it moved the moved the needle of American politics forever.
0: Do you think that was a good thing?
1: Yes.
0: Or do you think it was a bad thing?
1: Well, I think it was a good thing that...
3: you faced God, the judge.
1: Sorry.
3: And he's going to list everything you did wrong in your life. It's going to be a long sentencing hearing for me.
0: Obviously, we're supposed to hear
3: this. We get justice, which is hell, because that's what we deserve. Mercy, which is less of that, which I'll allow the theologians figure out what that is. Or grace. What is grace? Grace is something so unique, so different, so profound. Which is, as soon as the sentencing's about to be ushered in, someone comes in and says, no, I will serve that prison sentence for him. I will go into the prison cell for him or her, so they can live forever. That's grace. You didn't earn it. You didn't check boxes for it. You didn't go park cars for a ministry and that gets you extra points to go to heaven. None of that's true. It's that it's equally accepted for all people that allow Jesus Christ to be your Savior, the Savior of the world, to be born new and to be completely and totally renewed. That's a gift that we must try to give all people in the world.
4: I mean, I've had an unbelievably blessed life. I've been doing this now, it'll be 12 years on June 5th.
5: Such a young man to do it.
6: So young.
4: Yeah, so praise God. I mean, I've been all across the world. I've met with world leaders. I've flown in Air Force One, got to know a president. I have an amazing family. The podcast, Turning Point USA, all that stuff. And so you experience that, and you're like, what actually matters? What matters is your relationship with the divine, your relationship with your family, your kids, and maybe a close collection of friends, and your relationship with the truth. And you could decide to lie all the time, then you become a tortured individual, and you know those people. You just turn on television, they're constantly lying, and they just become like disfigured, either emotionally, spiritually, or physically. Because when you lie, I believe you're actually committing suicide of the soul. I really believe that.
7: Are you a Christian, by any chance?
4: Very, very much so.
7: Like, why is that exactly?
4: Oh, Jesus saved my life. I'm a sinner, gave my life to Christ, most important decision I ever made.
7: So you believe the Bible is real?
4: Yes, like, I believe the Bible is true and real.
7: Yeah. Why is that?
4: Well, I could give you the technical answer. There's never been an archaeological discovery that has contradicted the truth of the Bible. And then, of course, the wisdom. There is not a truth of the Bible that if you apply to your life does not improve dramatically. And then finally, we have the most accurate and transparent, historically robust account that one can have of the most important figure ever to live in the history of the world, Jesus of Nazareth. And the resurrection is the pinpoint of my belief that Jesus did rise from the grave so that we may live.
3: And for those of you that have not given your life to Christ, I could tell you it is the most freeing, liberating thing that a human being can possibly do. The most important thing that you can do, which is to be born new into the kingdom of God.
1: So, obviously, he was a very...
0: Do you think he played that for you?
1: I don't know, because it just started playing.
0: Because I think you might have needed that.
8: Our country will...
1: Me?
8: How do you want to...
0: Sometimes.
8: Die?
1: Stop.
8: Everything just goes away. How would you... if you...
1: Sorry. No, I have a bunch of his,
0: for me.
1: Maybe for you, I have a bunch of his videos on roll, so it was kind of just going down and playing the next one. Yeah, and I just, you know, I feel like Charlie works so hard to get kind of that MAGA coalition, and I don't even know if I'd consider that like Republican or whatever. He worked really hard to get out the vote and to bring into office who's sitting there and that team that's there right now. And then after his death, it spawned this really dark, and maybe it highlighted kind of the shifters in the, not the shifters.
0: Seemed like there was a lot of
1: the grifters. Okay. Exactly. Getting
0: grifters.
1: Yes.
0: That like came out of the woodwork to try to like possibly take some of his light that he had, or kind of skew or manipulate what had happened.
1: Well, I think that he had an incredible amount of influence, and what came about after his death was heinous. You know, you talk about the Alex Joneses and the Candace and that whole group that has just gone.
0: Well, it's everybody has their view of what they're seeing from
1: I disagree
0: with from their side. But so, they also can be trying to profit.
1: Yes,
0: off of
1: there
0: situations.
1: It is. Okay, so Representative Anna Paulina Luna has a great video where she talks about a lot of this has to do with foreign influence, and it's a foreign funded PSYOP by mostly China and a lot of people that do not want, they don't want America to thrive. So they're trying to split factions all over the place. And I think there was a lot of people that took the money.
0: Tribes on tribes. And you think that because he got the large group of youth to go out and vote,
1: mm-hmm.
0: that was a problem.
1: Yes.
0: And so that's why they created the PSYOP?
1: Well, I think the PSYOP was already
0: in place.
1: In play. And his death, you know, it spawned this whole... And I hate using the word conspiracy because I think, you know, a lot of these conspiracies have been, they're not conspiracies. Like, you know, a lot of them are factual. I was looking for this video that I found. It was a local reporting on cloud seeding. Let me see where the heck. Okay.
0: Cloud seeding.
1: Okay. So, you know,
0: are
1: that,
0: you talking
1: yes,
0: that there's real, it's a real cloud seeding?
1: Let me find
0: seeding?
1: It. It's not a short video, but. I think it is.
0: Isn't that geoengineering, yeah, Kelly?
1: Yes. It, here it
0: don't
1: is.
0: Don't mind me, but I haven't had coffee all day, and the coffee's tasting good. Oh. Kelly brought it. Thank you, Kelly.
1: Yeah. My point
0: Kelly's
1: to all that
0: too
1: is.
0: I'm stoked right now because she was reprimanded off stage, and she didn't like that.
1: Reprimanded.
0: Well. I was just telling you should like.
1: Kenny, I'm just going to ignore you right now.
0: Where sometimes you got to be okay with it.
1: Where the heck is it? I want to play this. So, okay. Like I said, there's been a lot of conspiracies that they're not conspiracies. They actually, I mean, we all lived through COVID and we know what happened. We
0: what?
1: Know all.
0: COVID?
1: Yes, we all lived through it.
0: I
1: so I think a
0: COVID.
1: Lot of us got to where we were like, yeah, you know, today's conspiracy is like tomorrow's truth, right? And so there's this whole
0: is
1: interview.
0: Is it conspiracy if it really is true?
1: No.
0: Just
1: well, it is
0: it's
1: a conspiracy.
0: Conspiracy because it's true?
1: So ABC did an entire segment where they talked about cloud seeding and how they're sending these drones up into clouds and dispensing particles, right?
0: Yeah,
1: and for years and
0: glitter.
1: Years and years and years, that has been. Like, if you talked about cloud seeding or weather manipulation, people on certain, you know, with certain beliefs were like, you're crazy. That's not true. That's not happening.
0: So you realize that on the Disney Channel, when they talked, Walt Disney used to talk about different things that were going on, and they talked about geoengineering back in the 60s. Cloud seeding, and it was on what Disney.
1: Well, yeah,
0: it's
1: a real thing. We've had many people on, you know, KSCO that had entire shows just specifically about weather manipulation,
0: geoengineering.
1: We know that it happens, but that has been put in the conspiracy pile for many years.
0: And so you found something and it's not anymore?
1: No, they just did a whole report on ABC that had to do with the scientist that has these drones that go up, and it's not planes flying over. They're sending actual drones up in the clouds to push particles out to make it either snow or rain. And this was on ABC, so I'm talking a very mainstream.
0: Is it a new drone that's doing it?
1: I mean, I can play it. I don't know how well the sound is,
0: okay,
1: but
0: let's hear it.
1: Let's see if is it on?
0: Yeah.
1: Okay.
5: Communicated transparently.
1: It's really quiet.
5: Whatever the answer is, wherever the
1: Wait. Sorry. Dang it.
5: On the EPA.
6: We're back now with
1: the sounds not good.
6: Rain and snow.
1: Can you turn it up or no?
6: Combating drought and recovering lakes from record low levels using drones. Ginger is in LA
0: Pretty
6: County
0: low.
6: With an inside look at the plan. Hey, Ginger.
9: In desperate need of more rain and snow. But what if science could step in and help?
10: Yeah, so we're walking into our machine shop, our prototyping section of the warehouse.
9: The engineers at Rainmaker, a
0: you
9: tech
0: can't
9: company
0: turn
9: in
0: Southern.
1: That's as loud, unfortunately. Let me see if I can find a better.
0: Better feed?
1: Yeah, so it's Rainmaker ABC.
0: So, how do you find all this amazing information, Kelly? Why don't you tell the folks out there how you find it?
1: It's an ancient Chinese secret. Let me try this.
11: Not yet raining or snowing, and then fly a drone like this.
1: I don't know why the feed is so low.
11: Comes trillions of molecules of silver.
1: My whole point is this is on mainstream. I mean, it's this guy right here has been.
0: It goes up in the cloud and it gets dispersed by the drone and it tends to make it rain, right?
9: It's a process called cloud seeding, and it's not new.
10: These are the scientists, the American scientists that invented cloud seeding back in 1945. The Department of Interior used to spend millions of dollars on cloud seeding trying to bring more water to the American West, but nobody could ever prove that it worked.
9: Rainmaker says they have proven it.
10: Yeah, over the course of hours, we can produce millions of gallons of new precipitation. We can produce, you know, less than a tenth of an inch over hundreds of miles at a time. But if we do that a couple dozen times over the course of the winter, that's a meaningful amount of snowpack that flows into our reservoirs and rivers and streams.
9: They say drones are the most precise and cost-effective way to seed a cloud.
11: So this is the type that will be going out this winter?
10: Yeah, over 100 of these. Uh-huh. This is called the Elijah. It's named after a story that I read in the Old Testament where the prophet Elijah prays for rain and actually brings it down.
11: But it's not playing God.
10: Not necessarily. We already build dams that redirect the flow of rivers. And so Rainmaker cloud seeding is just trying to bring some intentionality to our relationship with creation.
9: But is it harmful to humans or the environment?
12: It really does not have any health impacts within the air.
9: Bart Gertz from the University of Wyoming says the only part of silver iodide that makes it to the ground and into streams is the silver, which is a naturally occurring metal.
12: And within the streams, it typically is non-measurable impact. So from the perspective of air quality or human health, the impacts are insignificant.
9: At Rainmaker, they know they can't end the drought, but they intend for the upcoming strong El Nino to be a platform for their biggest season yet.
10: Our aspiration to this winter is produce more water from cloud seeding, measurable, provably man-made water, than all of the desalination capacity of California combined.
11: That would be 60,000 acre feet. They're also working on a replacement for silver iodide that is more of an organic compound. And finally, we asked, if you make more rain or snow for Utah, say, does that mean less for Tennessee? Both the expert and Rainmaker says that's not how it works, at least not at this scale, Michael.
6: Yeah, and Ginger, Rainmaker's not the only group doing this. They say it's critical we do this in the U.S. first. Why is that?
0: So, yeah, because I got a question.
1: My
0: what
1: whole point to all
0: floods?
1: Of that.
0: What if, like, whoops, we did too much silver dioxide, and it. What happens if we get a flood from it?
1: This is all very. Well, it's pretty new. And I think
0: is
1: that.
0: Is it new?
1: I think the experts that have been trying to talk about cloud seeding and weather manipulation would definitely disagree. This has been going on for a long time. But my whole point to all this is This is on ABC News, and they've been telling us for many, many years.
0: Yeah, but it's on ABC News Los Angeles where there's a drought.
1: No, that was Michael, the football player, on Good Morning America.
0: Oh.
1: It's not, it wasn't
0: Stranahan?
1: Yeah, Michael Strahan.
0: Strahan.
1: It wasn't specific to Los Angeles. This is a big news report that they got put out, and my point is that they've been saying that this isn't happening for decades. And if you went on Good Morning America and said, hey, they're cloud seeding and putting chemicals in the clouds that are raining down on us and doing God knows what, they would have laughed you off the stage and said, you know, go back into the closet with your tinfoil hat.
0: Yeah, but I think the cloud seeding and making clouds in the sky are two different things. When you have storm clouds and you put a drone up there to seed the cloud so it rains more, that's different than
1: flying your airplane over a city. And
0: when you have there's not one cloud in the whole sky and they're trying to make clouds. And they're doing crisscross applesauce in the air across the whole sky. And then all of a sudden it's kind of like hazy and like, oh, there's clouds there now.
1: Well, we don't really have a lot of really blue skies anymore. And a lot, you know, it's definitely been brought up in many circles.
0: I mean, it's been blue.
1: A little bit hazy.
0: Yeah, because they're always flying trails.
1: Exactly.
0: So I think
1: you're talking about contrails.
0: Contrails are different than seeding the clouds, though.
1: It's in the same genre. Okay, it's talking of it's weather manipulation. Whether it's coming out of the back of a jumbo jet or it's going up in a drone into a specific cloud.
0: And do you know what they're trying to do?
1: They're playing with stuff that they don't really know what it's going to do. Maybe they do. I don't know.
0: They're trying to deflect the sun so that the planet gets cooler.
1: I don't think so. I think they're just trying to make it rain more.
0: No, that's what
1: I know. Bill Gates had a whole thing about, you know, blocking out the sun to cool, you know, the planet
0: to get a certain,
1: which is absolutely insane. I just think that all these people maybe should stop messing around with stuff that they have no idea what's going to happen 15 years down the road.
0: Is it weird that it's okay for you to do this stuff?
1: Yeah.
0: That you have no clue.
1: Weird. Yes, I do. I think it's very strange. So
0: is that what you get to do when you have a lot of money, whatever you want?
1: Well, this guy doesn't have a lot of money. The owner of Cloudseed is like this kind of young scientist guy, and it's a startup. And I saw interviews with him probably a year or 2 years ago where he was going all over and talking about these drones and this idea that he had. And yes, when you have places that are dealing with drought and things like that, would it be nice to be able to go up, seed a few of the clouds and get some rain? Yes. But I think it's also playing with Mother Nature.
0: Well, the Hoover Dam and Lake Mead and the Colorado River are basically pretty dry. And that feeds a lot of water to Arizona, Los Angeles, San Diego. A lot of people get water from that. And so I think they need a little bit of water in those areas. I wonder if all of the water that came down in Utah ended up helping that situation because they had some flash flooding. I don't know if it like washed down there and got anywhere, but
1: I don't know. I don't know.
0: Because what's the level of Lake Mead right now?
1: I have no idea, Kenny.
0: Because that feeds.
1: Don't ask me scientific questions.
0: Well, you
1: How
0: might
1: am I supposed
0: know.
1: To know that?
0: Well, you look
1: What's
0: it up
1: the level
0: on your
1: of Lake Mead?
0: iPad. Why do you get so like you're just irritated right now? And
1: no,
0: you just can't get over it.
1: No,
0: come
1: I'm not.
0: On.
1: Trying not to. So, 9/11's tomorrow. Do you remember where you were when you heard the towers got hit?
0: Yes, I was laying in my bed when the towers got hit. I was supposed to go on a trip to Aruba, but because of the catastrophe of the towers getting hit and the airlines being shut down, I didn't think it was a good idea to go to Aruba. So I didn't go, and neither did my son. So that was like,
1: yeah,
0: it was pretty horrific. It's been 25 years.
1: It's been a very long time since this event happened. And I remember the videos on the news of people
0: jumping out of the building. Because the buildings were on fire.
1: Yes, they didn't want to burn to death.
0: Horrific.
1: So they held hands and they jumped together.
0: Yes.
1: And, you know, it's been long enough where, so we have a group of adults, young adults now, that are adults, but they were little babies when this happened. So they don't have a memory. This was such a big thing. You know, and then the firemen and the police and our first responders that ran into those buildings. It was a moment for Americans that you couldn't buy an American flag because right. they were sold out. People really, really, you know, whether what came after it was a good thing, probably not. It united, and I think where we've come 25 years since then is really interesting.
0: Well, I think a lot of the reason why we're in this place is because it became that it was like it was an inside job. It
1: well,
0: was
1: yeah, probably, there's been a lot of distrust sown into the fabric of everything in the United States, and that is not unwarranted.
0: And that's
1: because we had years of Colin Powell and weapons of mass destruction, and
0: PSYOP when this happened and that happened, and so it's made for a lot of countries to be like making propaganda. And that
1: we
0: propaganda
1: had, we had three episodes with Richard Gage that came on this show, and he showed a lot of really compelling evidence that it is not the story that we've been told. And whether he's right or not, I don't know.
0: And that sows distrust within the youth, which makes them not part of the group. That when we saw it was like, oh, whoa, I can't believe this happened to America. The, like, Twin Towers got hit. That's like a president getting killed.
1: I think it was worse. I mean, there was 20, you know, almost 3,000 people that died that day.
0: Yeah. But I'm just saying that was like a Kennedy, you know, getting...
1: It was definitely... It was... Even people up in Canada, I'd heard reports where they were like, wow, are we next?
0: Right.
1: You know, and...
0: We can't believe this happened.
1: Yes.
0: I can't believe this happened. Is this a dream? And nothing's ever been the same since.
1: No, it changed everything in the United States.
0: Completely.
1: It changed the way we go. I mean, you used to be able to walk up to the... you know, where you came out of the airport to pick people up.
0: Yeah, you used to be able to wait.
1: You'd go to
0: them.
1: The gate.
0: Yeah, at the gate.
1: Yeah. Now you got to take your shoes off and get body scans and.
0: But the weirdest thing is that makes no sense either, because why wouldn't you be able to go up to the gate if you could come in like everybody else?
1: Like security, because they don't want every random having to go through security check. You didn't have to go through security check. The lines are already crazy.
0: Well,
1: so we're almost at the top of the hour. We're going to have Maria Shaw on very soon. She's going to talk about all kinds of great stuff. You can call in 831-479-1080. This is the Nighthawk Resurrected. Thanks for listening.
0: We'll be back after these messages. Don't roll your eyes because I'm still here.
1: We'll be right back.
13: This hour from Town Hall, I'm Keith Peters in Washington. A prosecutor investigating President Trump's foes says he has resigned.
14: An ally of President Donald Trump says he has resigned from his post leading a Justice Department investigation into whether former law enforcement and intelligence officials conspired against the Republican president. Joe DiGenova says it was an honor and a privilege to serve Trump and the Justice Department. The 81-year-old declined to comment on the circumstances of his departure just 5 months after he was brought back to the Justice Department in April, and given the responsibility for an investigation aimed at trying to establish a conspiracy against Trump. I'm Lisa Dwyer.
13: The New York City Police Department is gearing up to protect residents on Friday for the September 11th 25-year commemoration ceremony and the start of the Jewish New Year. Correspondent Laura Winters reports.
15: New York City Police Commissioner Jessica Tisch holding a news conference alerting New Yorkers and tourists of the increase in patrols on Friday at the 9/11 25-year ceremony at

0: primetime speaking slot. 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
0: Correspondent Alex Vega has the latest on mortgage rates.
2: Mortgage buyer Freddie Mac says the average rate on a 30-year mortgage rose this week to 6.76%. That's the highest it's been in over 14 months. Just a year ago, the rate averaged 6.35%. When mortgage rates rise, they make home loans more expensive, reducing how much homebuyers can afford. Mortgage rates have been mostly climbing as the war with Iran has fueled expectations of higher inflation, a key factor that influences mortgage rates. The trend has weighed on U.S. home sales, especially in recent months. I'm Alex Vega.
0: Wholesale inflation picked up last month after cooling earlier this summer as higher oil and gas prices stemming from the Iran war are keeping costs elevated. The Labor Department's Producer Price Index, which captures inflation before it reaches consumers, rose 5.4% in August. News and analysis at townhall.com. From Washington, I'm Keith Peters. Several people have died and dozens are missing following a fire on a ferry in the Philippines. We hear more from correspondent Karen Chamas reporting.
3: Dozens of people are missing and at least five people have died after a fire burned on a passenger ferry off the western Philippines. Rescuers called out in panic as they witnessed the ferry alight in flames overnight. A Coast Guard spokesperson said 43 people had been rescued and efforts were ongoing on Thursday. After the fire was put out, tendrils of smoke still wafted over the charred vessel, which stayed afloat. The ferry MV June Astor had sailed from Manila and was near Coron where fire started on Wednesday. The cause of the fire wasn't immediately clear. I'm Karen Chamas.
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0: This is the Nighthawk Resurrected, and we're crushing evil over here with Kelly Powers. Hi, Kelly. Welcome to the second hour of the Nighthawk Resurrected.
1: It is the second hour, and we're waiting for Maria to call in. She is

0: She's landing. She's going to be in the airport. So we have a few minutes that
1: we have to fill the space.
0: Well, no, we just, you know, we're waiting for her to call. So there was a speech tonight, like I talked about earlier, from RFK. It is so good.
1: Would you want to play a little
0: bit of
1: it?
0: It's really long. And
1: can you play just the beginning?
0: I can play it.
1: Is good in the beginning of it?
0: Let's see.
1: I unfortunately couldn't
0: Kyle,
1: make
0: airport
1: it.
0: Airport in the wheelchair. I'm not even out of the terminal. Can you believe this? She has to go to... Okay, so we're going to have to...
1: Well, why don't you play the beginning part? And I can make faces in the camera for our on-air.
0: Hang on. I need to send it. So we're not going to have Maria on tonight. It looks like she's having some issues.
1: Some technical issues.
0: We'll book her again. She's fantastic. The last time she was here... She gave me, you know, we have a lot of psychics and they're great. You know, the last one that was on was talking about some skin issues and she's like, you need to get some Aveeno. And I'm like, I don't know what you're talking about. And I don't know if she...
1: she put it in your head or not.
0: Maybe she did. I've been so itchy since then that either she was right on and knew what was coming or I'm not exactly sure.
1: Well, did you change your soap?
0: Yes, but I only did that for a day because it made me itch, and then I just gave it to my son.
1: Okay.
0: I can't.
1: You can't.
0: I can't change it, ever. So anyways, there is this speech from RFK that he talks about, and I think it's really important for people in the middle that are not like, hey, I'm like an ultra MAGA right winger or... Hey, I'm on the left. You got to remember, like, this guy came from Kennedy. He is the Democrat Party, the Kennedys, you know.
1: And his dad was killed.
0: His father was assassinated.
1: Yes.
0: And he has fought for a very long time for...
1: The underdog.
0: Not even just the underdog. He has fought to keep our water clean. He's fought pharmaceutical companies. And for a very long time, he was a voice that fought big corporations. So Let's play a speech, because we're not going to have Marie on, so we have to fill some content.
1: Well, it's not about filling it.
0: Well, I want people to hear this.
1: I'm looking forward to it.
0: It's good.
2: Thank you very much. So I'm... oh, I'm 72 years old. And for 70 years of my life, I would have bet any amount of money that I would not be addressing a Republican convention. And the irony of my presence here is inescapable. I attended my first Democratic convention in 1960, when I was 6 years old.
0: He attended his first convention in 1960 when he was 6 years old. So I'm gonna chime in a little bit because I want to talk a little bit through this about some of the stuff that he says. Okay, let's keep going.
2: And I attended most of the conventions, the Democratic conventions after that. And I spoke as a keynote speaker in many of them. I grew up in a Democratic Party of Franklin Roosevelt, of my uncle John Kennedy, of my father Robert Kennedy. And ours was a party. Ours was a party of strong principles, of clear policies, and an inspiring idealistic vision for America. My uncle ran on a platform of tax cuts, strong defense, and fighting communism. Does that sound familiar?
0: Okay, so we're talking 60s, right? With the Kennedys.
1: Yes.
0: Ran on a platform of tax cuts, national defense, and what was the other thing?
1: Communism.
0: Fighting communism.
1: Yes. Who does that sound like? Play it on.
0: Okay, we're going to keep going.
1: We're not.
2: The Democrats of that era stood with labor and working people and the American middle class. Nearly every cop and firefighter was a Democrat. Our party was a champion of the Bill of Rights, and particularly for unbridled free speech. It was wary of centralized government power and corporate privilege and secret intelligence agencies. My uncle and father understood the connection between free markets and functional democracy.
0: Okay, I just want to say, I want to say this. I think this is why so many self-identified Democrats have a really hard time thinking that
1: their party doesn't still
0: stand
1: the same
0: way. Anybody running with a D after their name isn't standing for that in particular.
1: Well, yeah, that's why everybody is.
0: Free speech, the Constitution, cop, like that was the backbone of the Democrat Party. So when
1: it was the working class.
0: When I was talking, yes, when I was talking about that family member that wouldn't listen to the videos that I sent.
1: Yes.
0: This is what we're talking about.
1: Yeah.
0: Okay, so we're going to keep going.
2: They stood firmly against crony capitalism on the right and socialism on the left. They were all for competition, for meritocracy, and for excellence, which they thought should be a universal aspiration for Americans. My father and uncles had served in World War II, and they understood the difference between forever wars that they opposed and wars to protect our national security, which they believed we should never hesitate to defend. My family... My family played critical roles in building NIH and CDC into centers of gold standard science that transformed America into this relentless dynamo of international research. They promoted physical fitness, and they protected women's sports. My uncle Ted Kennedy wrote Title IX, which, because he wanted to make sure that women, real women, were able, to have a safe and guaranteed spot in college sports. And they stood with Israel as the bulwark of democracy. And as a beacon for press and religious freedoms, a haven for oppression, from oppression to gays and women and ethnic and religious minorities amidst a regional sea of intolerance, of misogyny, of child marriage, of human slavery, and of ethnic and religious genocide. They saw Israel as America's most critical frontline ally in fighting the toxic ideology of Islamism. Which, by its own accounts, is waging an existential war against our country and against Western liberal democracy. It's an ideology that has subjugated and impoverished and tyrannized and tortured the people of Palestine and the people of Iran, and they openly promise to do the same to us. Democrats oppose government coercion, defended individual rights, believe that government should give Americans information, good information, and then let them trust them to make up their own minds. Democrats and labor leaders fought fiercely in my generation to stop illegal immigration at the border.
0: Did you hear that?
1: Yes.
0: So in his generation,
1: they
0: fought, especially the unions.
1: Yes.
0: Because they were trying to protect
1: the working
0: people. They were trying to keep the jobs to people that lived here and were American
1: citizens.
0: They
1: were trying to keep the jobs that were union jobs.
0: Yes.
1: And working jobs.
0: The ones for that kept people like families. Dad went to work. Mom was with the kids.
1: Yes.
0: Union job. Union. Owned a home. Had a white picket fence and a dog. And they could live comfortably and take a vacation.
1: Yes.
0: Right? That was big.
1: Yes.
2: During COVID, I watched the Democratic Party turn against every one of its essential values, its principles, and all of the policies that define my party. Democrats turned away from gold standard research and blindly defended industry-sponsored, agenda-driven science written by corrupt and captive regulatory agencies. And the Democrats, which were once the champions of the American Constitution, systematically obliterated the Bill of Rights, and particularly beginning with the First Amendment, under the guise of combating misinformation, Democrats censored hundreds of scientists and physicians who questioned the government's dubious COVID pronouncements and orthodoxies. 37 hours after President Biden took the oath of office, he ordered Facebook and Instagram to remove my accounts in order to prevent public debate.
0: How does that even happen? How does an administration
1: tyranny.
0: Go to our largest public squares? Because really, nobody's out in the middle of the public square anymore, right? Like on their soapbox.
1: That was the public square.
0: The public square
1: and they
0: is
1: sanctioned.
0: They didn't sanction. They censored.
1: They
0: and
1: basically went
0: obliterated
1: there and
0: his,
1: made them take down people that were against what their agenda was.
0: Right. Exactly. That's terrifying.
1: That's almost like sanctioning the people like him. So he was, all these
0: they,
1: people
0: they basically unalived him online.
1: Yeah,
0: he
1: they
0: was
1: sanctioned
0: no long,
1: all these people. That was the same thing. That's
0: I don't
1: what
0: think
1: we,
0: sanction's the right word.
1: Well, that's what we do if people, like, get out of line.
0: We
1: just,
0: sanction them? That means we're charging them money.
1: Well, we're making it so they can't use their money. If they're, like, doing bad things in the world.
0: Okay, we're going to move on.
1: Okay.
2: I'm not complaining about what happened to me, but it was a bad thing for our country. Democrats obliterated the second leg of the First Amendment, the right to the guaranteed right of assembly by social distancing regulations that were completely unscience-based. Democrats violated the third leg of the First Amendment, the freedom to worship. They closed every church in our country for a year. Who could imagine that would have ever happened? And they kept open the liquor stores and the big box stores as essential businesses. Democrats torpedoed the Seventh Amendment right to jury trial by giving liability shields to the giant pharmaceutical companies. No matter how negligent they were, no matter how reckless, no matter how toxic the ingredients, no matter how grievous your injury, you could not sue them. Democrats violated the Fifth Amendment by shutting down 3 million businesses with no due process and no just compensation.
0: Shut down 3 million businesses. You're done. Close your doors. You can apply for PPP money. And I'm sure a lot of
1: Maybe.
0: Them did.
1: Some people, like, a lot of these people went out of business because of this.
0: A ton of people went out of business. I remember back, Adam Carolla was trying to support this. It was like some kind of roadhouse restaurant, right? And they were refusing to
1: close,
0: comply and close, and they shut them down.
1: Yeah.
0: Gone.
1: They basically went in there. And they used
2: Democrats
1: their power
2: shut down the Fourth Amendment, protection from unlawful searches and seizures by forcing Americans to disclose their medical information before they could exercise their constitution.
0: So You have to get a certain substance put in your vein. If you don't, you lose your job. If you don't, you can't come in here. You had family members that were like, if you don't get this, you can't come to Christmas. Not that, like, at that point.
1: And Thanksgiving.
0: And Thanksgiving.
1: Thanksgiving, then Christmas.
0: Right. Exactly my point.
1: Did they let people trick or treat?
0: I don't remember. I don't know.
2: National rights. In a single year, my party obliterated 250 years of constitutional guarantees. The only Bill of Rights that they left unscathed was the Second Amendment, and probably only because there is a Second Amendment.
0: And they're coming after that, too.
2: And then the party of my body, my choice, for citizens to wear masks and to submit to invasive and intrusive medical interventions against their own wills. The party of Me Too, remember that we were all supposed to listen to women and to believe women, they cruelly silenced the voices of tens of thousands of mothers who believed that their children had suffered vaccine injuries. The Democrats declared war on women's sports, effectively destroying Title IX. The Democrats condemned meritocracy openly and celebrated mediocrity. The Democratic Party became the party of elites, labeling working Americans as deplorables. Democrats cultivated deep ties with Big Pharma, Big Tech, Big Ag, Big Food, Big Insurance, and the mainstream media. They embraced policies that divided Americans along racial lines. They abolished my uncle's physical fitness test because they said that competition was bad for children. The Democrats abandoned all of these values and all of their traditional values, offering Americans only one policy, the one policy that they stood for, the unbridled, sociopathic, and blind hatred of a single man, Donald J. Trump.
0: What do you think of that, Guinea? Do you think they, the past, just say what, 12 years? It has been only one thing.
1: Yes.
0: Hate Donald Trump.
1: Yeah.
0: At all costs.
1: At
0: like,
1: all
0: doesn't
1: costs.
0: Matter, like, what's happening, what this person's bringing in. I think there's a lot of things going on with certain candidates right now that 15 years ago, it would not be acceptable.
1: Oh, there's a lot of stuff going on that wouldn't be acceptable.
0: We have candidates in New York that are actually saying seize the means of production. They're actually coming out and saying
1: they want to take private property. Private property.
0: You know, and I work in the real estate industry. You do too, right? You're a builder.
1: Yes.
0: And so, in the office that I work in, these are very liberal people, right? Like 90% of them.
1: And what do they say about
0: and
1: that?
0: And I ask them, how do you propose you're going to do your job if there is no private property?
1: And what do they say?
0: That's never going to happen. That's
1: but
0: what they say. They don't want that. That's never going to happen.
1: In a state that is across the country,
0: They're all over California. Don't think it's just over there. There is a ton of these DSA candidates.
1: But what
0: here.
1: I'm saying is there's a state across the country.
0: Yeah,
1: that
0: New York.
1: They're out loud talking about that, and it's the next biggest state for population to us. What do you think our state would do? The same thing.
0: They are all over our state. They're just not getting as much coverage. So
1: they would be in lockstep if it was.
0: Of course,
1: like,
0: they would.
1: If it was Los Angeles, we're going to seize your property in Los Angeles. They would be all over it. no problem.
0: I don't understand what that means.
1: If they had candidates that were like, we're coming for your property, we're going to take your property.
0: You think they'd be like, yeah, let's do that?
1: No. Do you think that the people that you're talking about...
0: I don't think these people really understand what is, like, coming. And what is being
1: the wave
0: said.
1: That they're, like, not taking on as reality is going to be a wave that
0: I
1: smashes
0: really
1: them in the face.
0: I really think that there's a lot of people that don't pay attention, right? And
1: even when you tell them,
0: and the DSA
1: they won't
0: candidates are like little tumors that keep popping up. It's very cancerous, right?
1: Yes.
0: And so they're infiltrating a little bit, a little bit, a little bit at a time. One, you know, one here, one here. There's one in Colorado. She's insane. She won the Democrat ticket. The weirdest part is they should really have their own party. You know,
1: yeah, but they couldn't win off of their own party.
0: Maybe most of them are like that.
1: They would be like the Tea Party. They basically latched on to the tent and they're like,
0: I think they've always been there. They're just the very radical side. And because this generation of college educated young people have been taught this stuff, that now they are like in the voting age, and there's a large group of them.
1: So do you think that they were taught this or they're entitled to this?
0: I think it's both the same.
1: And so
0: they showed the vice chair of the DSA in New York went on, was talking about seizing the means of productions, no prisons, abolishing police, this whole thing. And then they did a little deep dive into him. His dad is like multimillionaire, bought this duplex in like the Bronx.
1: And rents
0: to them. Took this duplex, made it. No, his dad owns it. Made this apartment complex into one big house for him to live in. They remodeled the... Do you understand what I'm saying?
1: Yeah, they went and bought a place that was...
0: He's on Fox News, not his party. They welcomed him on Fox News. Not, you know, that's obviously not a left-wing news organization. He's on there talking about taking private property rights while he's living in a multi-million dollar flat in New York owned by his father.
1: Yeah, it was like a duplex.
0: So you said, is it entitlement or is it being taught? It's both. Like, you have somebody that has never had to, like, you know how much work it would take to own something like that in New York? A lot.
1: Yeah, it would take a lot of work.
0: It takes a lot of grinding. His father was like an immigrant from some South American country that probably grinded and worked from...
1: And he found a niche that he was able to do in America.
0: Yes.
1: And with that niche, he made a lot of money.
0: Yes.
1: Or he made enough money to qualify for a loan, and he bought a place in an area that was depressed.
0: No, he bought it for his son. Okay, let's move on.
1: Okay.
2: That Trump hatred alone was sufficient to win elections, that they abandoned accountability and made our government a predatory organism of monumental incompetence and corruption.
0: I think that's one of my favorite lines.
2: The Democrats dismantled the public integrity safeguard, and opened the floodgates to thieves and fraudsters who fleeced the American medical regulatory agencies for $100 billion annually during every year of the Biden administration. They somehow lost 360,000 children, and they turned our federal government into the biggest child trafficking operation in world history.
0: They turned the U.S. government into the biggest child trafficking organization in history.
1: Why? Why would they do this? Do you think it's because Trump's first term, he did a kaputz to all of that? And so they figured when they got in that they would just ramp it up to the, like, 10th degree?
0: That our elected officials are drinking adrenochrome and...
1: No, I'm not talking about that.
0: No, not really.
1: I'm saying that
0: I think it is a numbers game. So when you have... when they've lost...
1: A numbers game or a money scheme?
0: It's
1: so
0: both.
1: So do you think that they, like, did it for the money?
0: It's both. It's money, power, and...
1: It might
0: elections.
1: Have, it might have been that they just let it happen because the people behind it.
0: No. This
1: were
0: was
1: profiting.
0: All organized, Guinea. This was nonprofits and foreign adversaries. They systematically set this up and imported probably 25 million people within 4 years. Into our country. And you have things like, okay, rent's expensive, food's expensive, cars are expensive. When you
1: insurance
0: bring it...
1: Insurance is expensive because all these people...
0: Well, no, that's just a whole nother insurance game. But what I'm talking about, he said it was about the child trafficking, right? So people were sending thousands and thousands and thousands of kids with coyotes and just bringing them, and they just lost all these kids. It's absolutely disgusting.
1: It makes no sense to me.
2: The Democratic Party, in short, lost its way. I mourn the fact that neither my father nor my uncle would recognize the Democratic Party of today.
0: Guinea, let's take our last commercial break because we're at commercial time. And we'll be right back. We're going to play the last half of RFK's speech. This is the Nighthawk Resurrected. We'll be right back.
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17: 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I've been studying healthy bodies for 35 years, and what I've got to tell you may shock and surprise you, but if you listen up, it may change your life.
18: Essential oils are volatile chemicals that are the source of the aromas and many of the medicinal properties of plants, and they can be extracted via distillation techniques to exploit the pharmacological and fragrance features. Throughout history, essential oils have been particularly valued for their ability to treat the skin. They can be topically applied to accelerate healing from burns and wounds. They've been included in preparations that claim to prevent wrinkles and visible signs of skin aging. And they've been exploited for their antimicrobial effects, too. As it turns out, there's actually little spaces on the outside of a skin cell that can precisely fit lock and key style with essential oil molecules. These little spaces are similar to the little spaces on the cells that line the nasal cavity. They're called olfactory or smell receptors, and they allow us to distinguish the smell of an onion from an orange or mocha from manure. Recently, it's been discovered that skin cells also have olfactory receptors, and some of these can hook up with components of essential oils. When this occurs, various aspects of skin chemistry can be initiated, which may include the growth of cells to speed healing, the extrusion of collagen fibers to keep skin looking young and wrinkle-free, and stimulation of hydration factors to help maintain moisturization. Essential oils can also be used as topical penetration enhancers. Try mixing a little essential oil with a vitamin A or E capsule. You'll get skin health benefits from the oil, and you'll improve the activity of the blended vitamins. 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

0: And welcome back to the Nighthawk Resurrected. We have just about 20 minutes and some change left.
1: So, Guinea, do you... Okay, so, you know, I think they're going off of history and what's happened with the House and the Senate, you know, after a president wins. It typically goes to the opposing party.
0: Always, for some weird reason.
1: Well, it's because people are very complacent. You know, whoever's the maddest tends to get out and vote the most. It's a numbers game. And that's kind of what I was talking about before, where you said, why'd they do this? It's all about numbers. It's about the census and representation. When you have hundreds of thousands of people leaving one state and going to another, they're going to lose congressional seats, right? Because it's about the numbers.
0: Right. Do you understand so that we've never had it like good for year after year after year after year?
1: It's very suspect.
0: Ever.
1: What you're meaning, like things are really good.
0: The economy's great. Everybody's doing fabulous. Every time the people are doing fabulous, there's some kind of axe that comes into play and like basically just ruins everybody. The economists are dirt bags.
1: They're on the take.
0: Obviously, because how can the economy, like, why does the economy around the world go up and down like a yo-yo? It makes no sense. And this is where, like, Elon Musk talks about having a AI-generated economy where it's, like, outworking, because that's what it takes. You have to work more to keep the economy rolling, and also inventing things that perpetuate the economy.
1: Things that people need.
0: It can't always be like, oh, we have to make gas for this and we have to make food for that. It's like there's no reason that food isn't grown to like keep people fed and keep them healthy. Food is grown to make people have something to eat and then profit. Like it needs
1: well,
0: to be
1: it's a
0: extra.
1: That's part of an economy. That's part of it.
0: I understand that, but it doesn't mean like every year you have to make $2 billion more in profit.
1: Well, I agree. The crony capitalism has gotten out of control. Like, you know, every year needing to make more and more and more and more and more profit. That's how we've gotten where we are.
0: Let's
1: continue with it because we have...
0: We don't have a lot of time.
1: We have 13 minutes of it left, and I want to make sure we get to the end.
0: Okay.
1: So hang on.
0: And I want to be able to hear it.
1: Okay.
2: It struck me this was no longer about left and right. It was about sane and insane. It was about common sense and communism. In April 2023, I ran for president hoping to summon my party back to its bedrock values. But the Democratic Party had lost faith in American voters and utterly, ironically, lost faith in American democracy. They were convinced that they would lose the ballot box. They couldn't win. And so they unveiled a lawfare strategy to prevent an election from occurring. They sued every candidate who dared to run against Joe Biden and then attempted to remove us all from the ballot. A lot of you think that the lawfare was just against Donald Trump. It was mainly against him, but they sued Dean Phillips. They sued Marianne Williamson. They sued Cornel West. They sued Donald Trump 50 times in 38 states to remove him from the ballot. And they sued me in 12 states to remove me from ballots where I had legally qualified. And then, this is almost comical, after I endorsed President Trump and I tried to remove myself from the ballot so that he could have my votes, they sued me to keep me on the ballot.
1: They...
0: sued him to keep him on the ballot.
1: That's what I mean. This because is not about how to better the country anymore. It's just games, right?
0: You think this is globalism at its finest?
1: This is the elite picking winners and losers.
0: The elite? You mean the people that run... It's all the people that are in power from different groups?
1: This is people on the top picking winners and losers and who they want in to make things go in the direction they want them to go, whether it's surrounding whatever their industry is or whatever.
0: Is it elites or gatekeepers?
1: It's the same thing.
0: The gatekeepers. I don't think it's the elite.
1: Yes,
2: I'm not joking. Oh, here was the Democratic Party that in my youth... The biggest issue that we had that my father and my uncle fought for was voting rights, and particularly in the southern states, to guarantee that every American had a right to cast a ballot. And here's that same party, 60 years later, using all of its ingenuity and all of its power to make sure that Americans could not vote for the candidates that they wanted to vote for. They excluded me from the debates. They canceled the primaries. The Democratic Party changed the rules to make sure I could not win, and neither could the other people who were running as Democrats, no matter how many votes we got. And for the first time in history, they canceled their own convention. No voter ever cast a primary ballot for Kamala Harris. No elected delegate was ever consulted. The party of no kings simply anointed a queen.
1: The party of no kings
0: anointed
1: simply
0: a queen.
1: Anointed a queen. So all of you that have a no kings
0: hat
1: or homemade lawn sign, please take a look at some of this stuff that happened, because we just can't be a nation full of hypocrites. Can't do it.
0: Oh, no. This is hypocrite.
2: Handpicked by secretive party elites who nobody even knows who they were. They're just faceless guys with lanyards who are calling all the shots from the upper decks of that convention center. And nobody can see their face any more than you can see the face of the people up there. But that's who was making the decision. And then they canceled the convention and they held a coronation. The day that President Trump was shot in Butler, Pennsylvania, within 3 hours of his shooting, he called me and asked me for a meeting. And during the series of talks that followed, I realized that everything that I had heard about President Trump and everything I believed about him from the mainstream media was a lie. Everything.

I discovered a self-effacing man of superior intelligence, of empathy and compassion, with an encyclopedic grasp of the issues and in molecular detail, and most of all, a near reckless courage to challenge vested interests and official orthodoxies. I found a man who cared deeply about transparency in government, who believed in protecting free speech more than anything and the entire United States Constitution. We talked about lowering drug prices, supporting farmers and ranchers, standing up for working Americans, restoring law and order, and protecting public safety and security, and national safety as well. We talked about ending official corporate influence, unraveling the corporate capture of our regulatory agencies, and restoring gold standard science and public trust. We talked about ending fraud, waste, and abuse. And most importantly to me, we talked about ending the chronic disease epidemic and restoring the health of our children.

President Trump told me that he wanted safe food available to all Americans. He wanted to end chronic disease. He wanted to restore our kids' health. He found it unacceptable that this country pays 2 to 3 times what every developing nation in the world pays, and yet we have the sickest children in the history of the world. We have the highest chronic disease burden ever recorded. These conversations changed the course of my campaign and my life. I realized that many of the foundational values of the Democratic Party had found a new home, and it was called the Republican Party.

0: side. Leave that side. Leave that side. Now, out of a sense of fairness, after my conversation with President Trump, I tried to have the same conversation with Kamala Harris. You think she would agree to meet with me? Did she even pick up the telephone? No, no.
1: Do you know how crazy that is? So do you hear what he said? He said he called Trump and was like, hey, let's have a meeting.
2: No, Trump called him.
1: Trump called him.
2: Yes.
1: Right?
2: And said...
1: 3 hours after he got shot in Butler.
2: Yes.
1: And because he was trying... Because this whole MAHA movement is big.
2: Yeah, but the main reason why he called him is because Trump's been really involved with the Kennedys for a long time. His best friend was John Kennedy Jr.
1: I don't know if it was his best friend.
2: Yeah, it was one
1: they were
2: of his
1: very,
2: best friends.
1: They were friends. I don't know if it was his best friend.
2: They hung out a lot.
1: Yes, there's a lot of photos of them. Anyways, so
2: he was.
1: But he also knew that Kennedy had a giant. Well, he knew he had a huge movement. The MAHA movement was massive.
2: Right.
1: And he needed that wing of the independents to be able to get over the finish line. But here's my point to this. He called Kamala. He gave her the same opportunity
2: to talk with them.
1: To talk to Kamala and go, hey, you know, let's.
2: And what did he? What did she do?
1: She wouldn't even take his call.
2: Well, what would she do? Just cackle and laugh the whole time?
1: I don't know. Okay.
0: Oh, on August 23rd, 2024, I suspended my campaign and I endorsed President Trump. Later that day, on stage at the Turning Point rally in Arizona, I met President Trump, and that moment would never have happened without my friend Charlie Kirk.

Charlie played a critical and indispensable role at bringing me and President Trump together. In fact, it was something that he was trying to do for almost a year, the last year of my campaign. And today, on the first anniversary of his assassination, I can't stand here without thinking about him. Charlie believed that people from all different political traditions could find common ground in their love of country. That we in this age of algorithms driving us all apart and creating this terrible, destructive polarization, the only way that we are going to rescue our country is if we started talking to each other and having congenial conversations. And he helped build the bridge that President Trump and I walked across that day. And I like to believe that Charlie is looking down on all of us now. And seeing the seeds that he planted. That afternoon, President Trump and I stood together in front of thousands of Americans. We shook hands and we made a promise to the American people. Together we promised to make America healthy again. Some of my Democratic friends told me that I was a fool for trusting President Trump. And so I want to make the record clear right now. President Trump has kept every single promise that he made to me without exception.

0: And we have kept our promise to the American people. Today, 2 years into this administration, Americans are eating more real food. Real food sales were up 8% in 2025. Americans are eating less processed food. Since President Trump took office, obesity is down by 7% after 40 years of increasing.
1: That might be because of Ozempic, too. Maybe.
2: Maybe not.
0: And this is best of all, preliminary data that I received 2 days ago from CDC indicates that we have now reversed a 30-year decline in longevity.
1: Wow. That's big.
0: President Trump has ended 9 wars. He's restored competency to our government. He's restored public faith. He's restored America's leadership across the globe. And I am so grateful to God for giving our country a leader like this.
2: That's pretty amazing coming from him.
0: And I'm grateful to President Trump for including me in his administration and giving me a place in this extraordinary revolution that is happening in our country, where we're going to restore American democracy and restore the America that my uncle and father believed in, the exemplary nation respected and emulated across the globe. We are making America healthy again. It's up to you now. We need to elect a Republican Congress to keep this momentum going. Let's go out and do that. God bless you. God bless America.
2: Amen.
1: What do you think of that?
2: I
1: just thought it was a fantastic speech. I mean,
2: God bless America.
1: Well, yeah, but he really broke down
2: what really happened.
1: Well, he went from like the old Democratic Party to today's. That was kind of the big part of it. He talked about how he ended up with Trump, and then how, you know, he's making America healthy again.
2: Where he's helping to bring back the food standard to
1: yes.
2: America.
1: Well, thank you for sticking with us tonight, guys. I did get a message back from Maria. We are going to reschedule her. We'll get her back on. She's fantastic.
2: Wow.
1: I love having her on. We've got a lot of really
2: last
1: great
2: time, I think
1: guests.
2: She told you that you were going to make a lot of money.
1: She did. That's why I love her. <Just kidding. laughs> So anyways, we're going to have her back. I hope she's okay. And thanks for listening. We will not be here on Tuesday, but we'll be here on Thursday. So there will be a replay if you want to hear us. We'll have a good show. But we'll be back this week from today, Thursday. This is the Nighthawk Resurrected. We love you guys. Go to our YouTube channel. Just type in Nighthawk Resurrected, and you can catch us live. So, Guinea, you want to take us out?
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0: this hour from Town Hall. I'm John Scott. In Dallas, Vice President J.D. Vance took the stage at the Republicans' midterm convention. He says the nation has a strong will and will not be defeated.
1: By the end of 2024, you were tired. We were tired as a country, but you were not defeated. The radicals in Washington, they could take much from us, but they couldn't take our will to fight back.
0: The vice president took the primetime speaking slot ahead of closing remarks that were delivered by President Trump. The Trump administration designating 21 Latin American and Caribbean criminal gangs as foreign terrorist organizations, with the latest an Ecuadorian group added to the list. The announcement came during the U.S. Secretary of State Marco Rubio's visit to Colombia, Ecuador, and Peru, where he focused on U.S. strategy to combat the drug trafficking in Latin America. A loss for Republicans who are trying to redraw congressional maps as many states as they can before the midterm elections.
2: The U.S. Supreme Court has once again rejected GOP efforts to use a Missouri congressional map backed by President Donald Trump that was drawn to help Missouri Republicans gain one seat in the U.S. House in the November elections. The High Court's decision Thursday comes right before ballots begin going out for the midterms, and Republicans are trying to hold on to control of the U.S. House. Now that the U.S. Supreme Court has twice refused to intervene to keep the Trump-backed map in place, it's likely that an old map passed by Republican lawmakers after the last census in 2022 would be used. I'm Donna Warder.
0: Wholesale inflation picked up last month. That's after cooling earlier this summer as higher oil and gas prices stemming from the Iran war are keeping costs

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1: From the financial desk, oil prices are continuing to be a drag on the markets. We hear all about today's Wall Street activity from Seth Sertell, financial correspondent, with this report from New York City.
2: Stocks fell again on Wall Street after crude oil prices jumped back to where they were in May. The S&P 500 lost 0.6% Thursday. The Dow fell 316 points. That's about 0.6%. The Nasdaq Composite sank 0.7%. The price of Brent crude briefly traded over $108 a barrel as the war with Iran continues to clog the global flow of crude. Treasury yields rose sharply as bond traders got more worried about inflation. The yield on the 10-year Treasury note jumped to 4.95%. Mortgage buyer Freddie Mac said mortgage rates rose for the third week in a row to the highest level in more than a year. Seth Sertell, New York.
1: News and analysis at townhall.com. The abortion pill is in the news once again.
3: A panel of federal judges is considering Louisiana's assertion that mifepristone, a key drug and the most common abortion method in the U.S., should not be dispensed anywhere but a medical facility. The case argued Wednesday before the 5th U.S. Circuit Court of Appeals is one of three making its way through the courts. Even if the appeals panel agrees the policy won't change right away, that's because the U.S. Supreme Court has already said the current rules will remain in effect while the case is resolved. Keith Peters, Washington.
1: Anthropic says it's blocked efforts by bad actors to use its artificial intelligence models for malicious activity, such as cyber attacks, surveillance, and research that could have led to biological weapons. Anthropic said it found signs of misuse despite adding stronger safeguards in its latest models to restrict research for things such as biological misuse. More on these stories at townhall.com.
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5: Dave Michaels.
4: Good morning, MZ.
5: Hi, Dave Michaels. How are you today, and how do I sound today?
4: Oh, you sound fantastic. A little distant, though. I mean, I don't know if you can get closer to the mic, but
5: it's a clear connection. I could do that, and okay. I can even crank up the volume a little bit. Is that a little better?
4: That's a little bit better, yes.
5: Okay, good.
4: Good.
5: So listen, Dave Michaels.
4: Yes.
5: You know, and all of our listeners know, for years and years, that we at KSCO boast of, and properly so, having the most charming technical difficulties of any radio station anywhere.
4: Yeah, charming.
5: On the planet, right?
4: Yes.
5: Yeah. And so there's a very good chance that we will have a wonderful demonstration of that today. Mm-hmm. So it's my understanding that you are standing by, the pro you are, to step in and take over the program if necessary.
4: I am ready, yes.
5: God, that is so cool. And I'm not going to be specific, but I am going to say that coming up in the 11 o'clock and 12 o'clock hour, at least the plan is for there to be an epic 2 hours on the KSCO Saturday Special. Now, you know what's coming up, and I know what's coming up, and I don't want to let the cat out of the bag right now. I'd rather wait. Do you think that's a stupid idea?
4: No, you'll probably jinx it if you do say anything.
5: Okay. I don't know. That's already done already because I've already built up something special. Anyhow, we'll see what happens. Did you get the most recent, well, how do you know if it's the most recent? Just a few minutes ago, email from me.
4: Stephanie something or other?
5: Yeah.
4: Yes,
5: yeah. Okay, did you have a chance to advance so we don't have to listen to a minute and a half of WABC commercials?
4: No, I did not know that was next.

0: chance to do that if possible. It's not the end of the world if we have to listen to the commercials. Amy turned me on to this idea. As usual, I had nothing planned for the Saturday special, but she sent me a link yesterday in WeChat, of all things, you know, where you know, the social media in China is way, way, way, way better than the social media here. It's way more effective, you know, and that's where, surprisingly, people can get a lot less fake news from, you know, China social media. If you don't, you have to know how to do it, though. You can't do it in a big group because the government will shut you down. If you do it individually and, you know, send things along. So she sends things to me, in WeChat that, you know, you can't get, at least as early on YouTube and Facebook and the social media platforms we have here. And so it sort of made me concerned what she wanted me to see and comment on. Now, it's no secret that what's going on these days is a tremendous marked increase in anti-Semitism and anti-Zionism in this country. And this is probably a topic that I should think twice about discussing on the Saturday special. But I'm not going to think twice about it. I'm going to bring it up. Okay. Let me find something on my iPhone here to sort of set this up. There's someone named Stephanie Benchimol. A New York City resident, and what we're about to play is a clip from our friend, wonderful friend station, WABC, New York City, 50,000-watt station that's owned by John Catsimatidis and has some wonderful, great talent on it. It's the absolute top talk radio station in the country now. Anyhow, Stephanie Benchimol, a self-described, quote, boss mama American Israeli Zionist, and the founder of United Zionists, berated Zohan Mamdani, the mayor of New York, for visiting Eichler's, a Jewish store in Borough Park, before the Jewish holiday of Rosh Hashanah next week. She joins Sid and Friends, which is the top, you know, local program on WABC, Sid and Friends in the morning, to discuss the viral rant she hurled right in the face of New York City's anti-Israel mayor. Okay? Dave, did I give you enough time to set it up?
1: To set what up, MZ?
0: Well, I
1: have Stephanie set up, and I have the other one set up.
0: Okay, so good.
1: I don't know which one you're talking about.
0: Let's do the Stephanie one right
1: okay,
0: now.
1: Okay, you ready?
0: That's what I'm talking about. Yeah, right now.
1: Okay.
0: Good.
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4: Stephanie Benchimol, this nice Jewish woman, was kicked out of this store in Borough Park, but Mamdani, who hates the Jews, he hates us. No ifs, and, or buts about it. I don't care what Rabbi Teitelbaum says in the Satmar community. He hates us. His wife hates us. His father hates us. He's allowed to stay. Lou, how does that make sense? How does Stephanie get kicked out, but the anti-Semitic mayor, he's allowed to stay?
5: She has every right to be there.
4: Yes.
5: That's her right. As long as you are not, there's no physical thing going on.
4: She was the one being roughed up.
5: That's right. You can't do anything. You can't touch her. She is a citizen.
4: She was so
5: that's
4: good.
5: That's it. That's the way it is.
4: Well, only a million people sent me that video yesterday, so we got her. Here she is, the star of the Jewish community this morning, and deservedly so, Stephanie Benchimol. Stephanie, welcome to Sid and Friends in the Morning. How are you?
6: Good morning, Boker Tov.
4: Boker Tov.
6: All is great.
7: All is great.
4: So did you know for a fact that the mayor was going to that specific store in Borough Park? Is that why you were there in the first place?
6: So every year I do my yearly Rosh Hashanah shopping in Borough Park. I happen to be talking to my good friend Robert Pearl on the phone. His birthday is coming up this Saturday. And then he said, Stephanie, I just got some news. The mayor is going to be around there. So I said, nah, he can't be around here. Then I thought about it. I'm like, all right, he's probably going to Amnon's Pizza Store. It's a famous pizza store known in Borough Park. I was in Eichler's bookstore making my purchases. Now, all of a sudden, I start to see all the little Moishis on their walkie-talkies. And I'm like, you know what? I'm staying in this store. Yeah. Something's going down. And then they start talking in Yiddish. Zugana, zugana, zugana, Mamdani. I understand Yiddish from my bubby. I'm like, you know what? I'm hanging around. I think Mamdani's coming over here. Waited. He walked in. And that's when it all started. I was in absolute shock that he had the chutzpah to come into a Jewish store in the heart of Borough Park a week before Rosh Hashanah. And Rosh Hashanah comes out the same day as, sadly, the memorial for the 25th anniversary of September 11th.
4: You know, I knew this was happening yesterday. I mentioned it on my program. I said he's on his way to Borough Park, and I was also, and Tattelbaum is going to meet with President Trump today. So I knew he was going there yesterday.
6: I missed it.
4: Believe it or not, Stephanie, I have less of an issue with Mamdani. My issue is our people. Why would anybody in Borough Park, any rabbi, any decent Jewish person extend an invite to this anti-Semite creep? Not only that, they rolled out the red carpet. They treated him
6: nicely. Did they roll out the red carpet for him.
4: Right?
6: They treated him like royalty. They were running around the store with a silver kiddush cup, a beautiful honey plate, apple cider chilled, you know. Like, you don't treat him with royalty. This man is going to put you on the Nazi train to Germany. He doesn't deserve such respect, such kavod.
4: Right. So it sounds to me like you agree with me that even though we know he's a creep, why would our people bend over backwards for this guy?
6: Right. Why? Well, there's a difference between respecting him and then they were taking selfies with him.
4: Oh my God. They were
6: kissing his tachet. Why? And then you have guys in Yiddish saying, anti-Semite, anti-Semite. So I'm like, why are you taking a selfie with him if he's an anti-Semite? And that's when it got to me, and I said, let me ask my famous question again, as I did June 2025, when I was thrown out of Brooklyn College at a town hall meeting. What are you going to do for the safety of the Jews in New York? He puts his hand on his chest and smiles.
4: That's what he does.
6: That's the answer
4: that we get. And you know,
6: him.
4: You mentioned Felicia Wisdom. That's a complete waste of time. I mean, my good buddy, whatever.
6: Yeah.
4: My buddy Abraham. My buddy Abraham Hamra went to meet with her. I said, why? I know he's got his heart in the right place and he wants to help the city. He's a great guy. But why? Anybody?
6: He's not doing anything for
4: right.
6: us. Given her position in February. What has she done in these 8 months? And that's when she had the chutzpah also. She came to Holocaust Memorial Park and she said, Bay Brooklyn. You know, this is my home over here. I'm born in Brooklyn, raised in Brooklyn. That's when I said, you're not going to be speaking. They tricked the Holocaust survivors and they brought her there. I heckled her out of there. Yes, I did, and I'm proud about that.
4: I'm proud of you, too. So a couple of times during that video, Steph, you were saying, don't push me, don't touch me. Did they get physical with you that often?
6: You know something? We have something in Jewish. I'm an Orthodox Jewish woman. I wasn't always. I'm a Brooklynite. I grew up, you know, in Bay Ridge. I grew out, went to my KTU clubs and all that. But now I'm an Orthodox Jewish woman. We have something called Shomer Negia. I don't touch another man. Another man doesn't touch me. And they were pushing me out to a point where I felt pain in my lower back. I'm a big woman. I don't complain easy about pain, but they were hurting me. So I was like, stop. Like, why? You're giving Mamdani? Yamach Shemal, Mamzer Mamdani? Respect, kavod over me? not one man said, don't touch her. Not one man. They were too busy taking selfies and praising him. Come on. What is going on? You don't kiss ass to the devil, to the man who hates you, the man who wants to arrest Benjamin Netanyahu. God bless Benjamin Netanyahu. God bless President Trump.
4: God bless both of those guys. That's right, Stephanie. Yes. I know you were standing in very close proximity to Mayor Mamdani when you started the video. It's great. And then they kind of ushered him away from you. You can see that. At any point, did he acknowledge you, the mayor, in any way?
6: No. All he could do is answer the question. Do I look like a dangerous person, honestly?
4: No.
6: Do I look like I'm violent?
4: No.
6: Okay. So, you know.
4: He was
6: right across the street from where my grandmother came after the Holocaust. Legally, she had her wig salon business there, and that's what even upset me even more. They caused traffic for 20 minutes, and it was all arranged. They had, you know, I knew something was also going on. I'm like, there's detail over there. There's always something going on in Borough Park, but this is a little bit too much. How they praised him, how they gifted him, how they completely ignored an Orthodox Jewish woman. So as you know me, I will not apologize for who I am, and I will not be intimidated, and I will not be silenced. No American, no Westerner, and especially no Jew should sit back and be quiet when something is wrong. And everybody else should speak up. We should make the Jewish mafiosa crew for women, and we should all be doing this together to call them out.
4: And you should be the godmother, the godfather, whatever you want to call it.
6: I am the God Jewish mother of Brooklyn.
4: You are.
6: And you, I want to tell you something. Today is the 2 days ago, on September 1st, was when they killed the 6 hostages. You remember Hirsch Goldberg or Zanino Carmel. We gathered. I was with you in front of the Israel embassy, and you spoke, and we lit candles for them. And then, Mamdani, what is he inviting Mahmoud Khalil to Gracie Mansion for dinner? On my tax dollars and your tax dollars? And his wife praised Hamas and liked all their posts, what they did? Sticking up utensils and torching Israeli women? Come on. This guy is just a terrorist in a suit.
4: That's all he is.
6: That's it.
4: That's good. I'm glad you
6: That's
4: used that word,
6: is.
4: Too. He's a terrorist. That's right. And yes,
6: he
4: we did.
6: He's a terrorist in a suit,
4: yes.
6: I could say. He's a commie.
4: Yep.
6: He's a terrorist in a suit. And he does not love this great city like we do, because we are born here and we love our city.
4: That's right. And we did light candles that day, me, you, and Dove Hiking, the three of us
6: did
4: it together.
6: We did, yes. Remember that?
4: It was a great rally. I don't know.
6: We were with Sammy Steigman. It was a beautiful
4: Holocaust survivor, Sammy Steigman. Yes, very nice guy.
6: Yes,
4: has anybody, you know, you made that store. I know if you live in Borough Park, you know it. If you're an Orthodox Jew, you may know it. But for a lot of Jews in New York, they never heard of Eichel's. You made that store very, very famous.
6: I've been around there since I'm 6 years old. I'm not going to say my age, but I was born in Maimonides. I grew up in Flatbush, Brooklyn, always in Borough Park because of my bubby, you know, my grandmother. Eichler's was a big thing to go to, especially before Rosh Hashanah. I feel bad. You know, I made a purchase there. I bought little Rosh Hashanah beautiful glass bottles to give out to my neighbors, and I also went there to buy my daughter a birthday present. That's why I was talking to Robert Pearl, because his birthday is the day after my daughter's birthday.
4: Gotcha.
6: And then look who walks in.
4: Unbelievable.
6: Mamzerdani. You know what Mamzerdani means?
4: Yeah.
6: Mamzer means a bastard. I'm sorry. I got to say it. Not sorry.
4: Bastard Mamdani. So now that you've done this and you become a rock star, I know you've also been busy like I have. I've been very busy, actually, trying to make sure that Bruce Blatman gets elected as governor.
6: Of course.
4: Yes.
6: His poster's in front of my house. Sarita Kamatati's in front of my house. Bruce Blatman. Trump has been. They keep ripping it off. I'm trying to catch the person that keeps ripping off my Trump poster. We got to get Bruce Blakeman in. That's it. He's great.
7: Hi, guys. Queen of Melrose here.
8: I ain't got time for no doctor's office. Thank God for QCare Plus.
7: That's
8: QCare Plus is fast.
7: I think we should kill the...
8: Free.
7: We've heard enough of it. What do you think, Dave? Yeah, good. All right. Now, I believe we have Amy on the line here. Am I correct? If you could turn the phone up, Dave. Amy, are you there?
9: Yes.
7: Okay, good. Wow!
9: The
7: system is working today. There must be some mistake. Holy Christmas.
9: Surprise. Yeah, I want to talk about the reason I sent it to you is with a question from a Chinese community in New York. That's why they sent it to me through the WeChat about this because they live there, okay? So yeah. They say the why, how many populations, as you know, I don't. Maybe you can look at the A, I will tell you, Jewish people live, actually live in New York City. They have a right to vote for who is their mayor.
0: Yeah.
9: I don't know. I don't know either, you probably know better.
0: It's a big amount. It's a large number.
9: It's a large percentage.
0: Someone will look it up and call. Now, I'm afraid to mess with my iPhone here because the iPhone is the only way I have at the moment to select
9: the Chinese
0: phone calls,
9: the Chinese community there, the question is, they asked me, addressed to you, maybe in the radio, you can ask the people why a Jewish people live there, they vote for Mandani. Why?
0: Yeah, I can't.
9: So the Chinese, they didn't. The group of Chinese, they didn't. Because they, not because he support the Jewish or whatever, it's because they believe he's a communist. So they don't want to vote for him. So they didn't. So they asked me, is it because they say that compared with Chinese population, Jewish, there are more Jewish living in New York.
0: Okay, I did find a Google AI overview here. The computer is working, and I didn't have to mess up the iPhone here. Approximately 11 to 12% of New York City's total population is Jewish. Now, here's the population breakdown. Total Jewish residents, over 960,000 people, live across the five boroughs. Nearly half of the city's Jewish population resides in Brooklyn, which is where my parents were both born and raised.
9: Yeah, I think lots of move to the West Coast. It's all, lots of people I met, they are from Brooklyn, original, from New York, Jewish people. Yeah.
0: But one of the first questions you asked me when you got to know me is why Jewish people vote Democrat and vote liberal. And it's just the biggest – and no one's been able to answer that question to your satisfaction.
9: Yeah. Look at the video. You know, this time he visiting there, those rabbis or whatever, all those Jewish people, they were treating him like a royalty. It's true, you know. And they don't even ask him a question about that. He's a communism. How to use that to manage a New York City? Nobody even asked him. They treat him like a loyalty. They just accept him. So that means they vote for him. Right? So why? I asked the rabbi, remember last time in
0: Ask our audience, whatever audience is listening now?
9: Maybe
0: our experience is that we get no phone calls at all, ever. During the first hour of the Saturday special, that probably means nobody's listening. People are just sleeping, you know.
9: Yes.
0: And we get a whole bunch of calls after the 11 o'clock hour. That's one reason why we're holding off on this very very special occasion.
9: Yeah, I was late because I told you I'm dealing busy with the chicken. You say, what does that mean? What does that mean? I make a chicken soup, so I have a.
0: I've made you an honorary Jew, and that's what Jews, both honorary and official and natural born Jews, what they do. They make chicken soup.
9: Yeah, I know, but the Chinese also making chicken soup. But I don't think anything to do with religion. Our race, you know, everybody making chickens. But you ask me why, so that's how I say.
0: So I've never asked you the answer to that, for your answer to that
9: No,
0: question.
9: I used to buy from Hen, you know, H-E-N, Hen, you know, the small chicken maker, super excellent. So I don't have to de-scan, de-skin that because it's very small, you know. And then this one I bought it from I had to cut the skin out, and that's very lots of work. So that's why I was late. So that's explanation. I was kind of laughing, say, what does that mean? Busy with a chicken.
0: Okay. Well, so do you have an answer to your question?
9: No, I asked you first.
0: I can't answer. Can anybody in the KSCO listening audience who isn't asleep during the first hour
7: call us at 479-1080 and answer the question that Amy has been asking me for as long as I have known her, which is almost 7 years now. Okay?
9: Never.
7: Why is it that Jewish people who love money embrace liberalism and socialism and communism? Why is that? It makes no sense.
9: No, we understand that Chinese people, community live there. They understand that, you know, people live on welfare. You know, so it means lots of new immigrants or lots of refugees live in New York. Of course, they like money. They want everything free.
7: Yeah.
9: So the Jewish community established long, long, long time ago. They were well-to-do, right? So that's why they like this welfare system. They like to everything free. Why they vote for him? Why?
7: I just don't know. But apparently there are at least four people who are not asleep during the first hour of the Saturday special, because there are four people who have called 479-1080. They have not been screened. They have not been screened. And so, I don't know, do I dare take a chance on putting callers who have not been screened on? They could sink our ship. It could be a lousy caller, you know, that will make us have egg on our face, and we don't want to do that, do we?
9: I don't know. You are the host. You're the host.
7: Okay. Well, here I think one of them has been screened now. It's Arthur, and Arthur is an upstanding, wonderful, intelligent person. So let's put Arthur on. You're on, Arthur.
10: Yes. Good morning, MZ and Amy. Always enjoy your show. And let me say, 10 a.m. is not too early for most people to get up and listen to the radio. Okay, so
7: right.
10: I think what you need to address is to invite them to call more often and not two-way with Amy so much, as if you never see her except on Saturday morning. And I just don't want to interrupt.
7: Okay.
10: So that's why I don't call on Saturday morning before 11. But anyway, let me add this about the Jewish question, okay?
7: Okay.
10: I know this is your main reason to call, and I respect you and I like you, and I think you're a great broadcaster, and you're open.
7: Thank you. I love compliments.
10: The reason I say that is you're open to take suggestions from callers. That's what I just did. I just gave you a suggestion, okay?
7: Yeah.
10: Now, I grew up in Philadelphia. Both my parents were from New York, and my mother especially always had a lot of Jewish girlfriends because she worked in, of all places, the garment industry in Manhattan.
7: In order to
10: get her job, she could not apply as Rosaria, which was her real first name. She had to apply as Sadie because her girlfriends told her that you probably won't get hired unless you're Jewish. So just kind of pretend like you're Jewish. And she did, get hired. Okay? So we have a long background, a long history of Jewish associations. I used to spend summers in New York on the school vacations sometimes, with regular friends and meet lots of regular friends who were of Jewish religion. So I went to a lot of bar mitzvahs, and here's the answer to your question. The question is, why do the Jewish people vote most predominantly for the Democrats? And the reason that was always given to me, even years ago, was that because they were persecuted all the time in history, the Jews were always had to move around. They were looked down on, the Christ killers, all these bad little euphemisms about the Jews and stuff. And then to top it off, Hitler tried to exterminate them in genocide. So they feel like the underdog, and so they always vote for the underdog. And that oftentimes are the poor, the illegal immigrants, the communists, whatever, who are the underdogs. That's the impression that I've been told by my Jewish friends from New York and Philadelphia. So you can comment with Amy about that. I'm going to not take up too much time on the radio. Let the other three people call.
7: Okay, Amy, before Arthur leaves, do you have a comment back to him?
9: Yeah, that's what I always wondering about that. It's kind of, they are very controversial about that. You know, meanwhile, they was a vote for the underdog, but the, I understand that there are lots of Jewish people was persecuted in communism countries, like Russia. You know, they very strong. Stalin was wanted to kill all the Jews. You know,
10: that's the biggest quandary.
9: Yeah, they escaped to United States. That's later. You're talking about this early, about from Germany or whatever. And then, so they know the communism. So why they want this Mandani? They wanted to vote for a communist. I don't get it.
10: Well, it's even more confusing, Amy, because they're voting for an Islamic guy, and the Muslims hate the Jews. So it doesn't that doesn't make any sense at all. The bottom line is, you could say they're crazy. They're very smart academically, professionally, but socially they're insane. Because a lot of doctors, lawyers, a lot of one of my doctors is Jewish, and he's a big Democrat, TDS to the max, and he's an MD, a great doctor, but socially and politically, I don't agree with him at all. Now, I can't explain that to you. There's something wrong. You have to ask each Jew individually, not non-Jews. Have a Jew call up and tell you why they vote for the left.
9: I wish.
10: Okay.
0: Are there any Jews? Is there a single Jew listening to the Saturday special right now, this minute?
10: I don't know. I've been in this area most of my life, and I only knew three Jewish people in 50 years. And in New York, I knew 50,000 in 10 years. So you tell me, MZ.
0: I can't. But okay, anyhow,
10: well, get
0: I put
10: a Jew
0: out the
10: to
0: word.
10: Call.
0: Thank you
10: I want
0: very
10: to hear
0: much,
10: a Jew
0: Arthur.
10: Call. I want to hear some Jewish people call and answer your question. Thank you. Bye.
0: Okay, good. Next caller is going to be Kurt in Monterey. Kurt, are you Jewish?
11: Probably.
0: What do you mean, probably? What kind of a question? What kind of an answer is that?
11: Well, when years ago when my grandfather was dying, the neighbors called us and we drove 9 miles, 9 hours down there. And poor guy was lying on the floor naked. The neighbor lady didn't want to dress him. And so we had to dress him to bring him to the hospital to die. And I noticed that he didn't look like an 1899 born Austrian Catholic kid. You know, I didn't want to dwell on that, but it was something I observed. Years later, I was talking to a scholar friend of mine who was editor of a national magazine, and he was Slovakian and Italian. And I mentioned that my great-grandmother's name was Langer from the Sudetenland in what's now Czechia. And he said, Kurt, in the Sudetenland, Langer is almost always Jewish. Then later on, when my store was in Santa Cruz on Water Street, there was an old fellow that knew me came in, and he brought with him an even older fellow who had been an occupation lawyer in the U.S. Army in 1946, and he was Jewish. What that poor fellow went through, I just can't imagine. But he, I told him the story. He shook his finger in my face and said, "You're Jewish." So I don't know, perhaps. But there was in Santa Cruz, up in Bonnie Doon, a very, very, very great musician, the greatest oboe player and teacher in history. He soloed all over the world all the time. I mean, in 62, when I was in high school, his pay for one night's playing would buy 5 two-bedroom houses. He was an incredibly great musician. He was a wonderful guy, a very good friend of mine, taught my store occasionally for 20 years. And he...
0: are you going to name the guy?
11: Oh, I'm sorry. Stephen Edelstein.
0: Okay.
11: He was chairman of the Department of Wind Instruction at Manus College of Music in New York, taught in 13 other colleges. Just an amazingly wonderful, wonderful man. Had a big, beautiful custom-built home up in Bonny Doon that he bought. And his father was one of the founders of Israel. He met Golda Meir and Ben-Gurion in his father's home in Cleveland. And we talked about the subject you're discussing now. You know, why do the Jews vote Democrat, especially in New York? And, you know, he was first Carl Obo in New York. He played with all the Jewish musicians in New York, and the Italians and everybody else. And he was actually a pretty conservative Republican, quiet about it, but very conservative. And we discussed it, and it was kind of a quandary, you know, as you put it out, why? And I put out the opinion that I've always had. As you know, I'm a Christian, and God moves in mysterious and wondrous ways. And the Republicans are, and the evangelical Christians are Israel's best friend. But why would the Democrats, why would the Jews vote with the Democrats? And it's my opinion that God has moved in that community, and they do that. That gives them the votes to get Israel blessed by the United States. That's my opinion.
0: What do you think, Amy? Never heard that before, but that's pretty interesting.
9: Yeah, that's the one way to think about it. You know, a different perspectively think about that. I don't know. So, but they, well, you know, you would say individually it's different, you know, just like other people, right? Doesn't matter what race or religion or whatever. But the instead of voting, you had to be a mayor, you had to be majority vote, right? Am I understanding? Unless we're changing, or maybe that election is real, you know, I'm talking about. So, well, what can I say?
0: All right, well, Kurt, thank you for offering that unique opinion. Craig Anello says Jews vote stupid here in America mainly because, for the most part, they have rejected Jesus Christ as their Messiah. Oh, okay, well, that's what Craig says via text. Now, let's see, what else here? So thank you, Kurt, and we're going to go to Gigi in Santa Cruz next. As soon as I can find the button. Okay. I think Gigi is on. Are you on,
12: Hi.
0: Gigi?
12: Yeah. Yes, you've got me. I am Jewish. All four of my grandparents were Jewish, so it's through and through. One of my grandfathers was a card-carrying member of the Communist Party USA back in the 20s. The other 20s, not this 20s, the 1920s.
0: Mm-hmm.
12: But this is my theory on why Jews predominantly vote on the left side of things. You probably are aware that most Orthodox Jews are conservative, yes?
0: No, not really. I mean,
12: well, let me
0: I'll take your word for it, but it doesn't sound right to me.
12: The ultra-Orthodox, with their big families and with their devotion to Israel, are more conservative than you would believe. But the non-religious Jews, the secular Jews who have no faith, really, truly, in the God of Abraham, Isaac, and Jacob, they need a cause. And part of the Jewish mentality is we are here as a people to heal the world. It's part of the dogma. So if you don't have a religion that grounds you in Torah and Tanakh, what you end up with is you've got to find a cause in the culture to make your religion. So leftist politics became a religious identity, in a way, if you will. I myself came to faith in Messiah, Yeshua, Jesus in 1979. Prior to that, I had no clear understanding of what it meant to be a Jew. But when I started reading scripture, the Old and the New Testament, I realized, oh, the Jews do have a mission, but it's not to heal the world by being good or going after causes. It's to heal the world by bringing the Savior. Once I started reading scripture and really understanding it, my thinking changed. I went from a Democrat to Republican. I voted for Ronald Reagan in 1980. I never looked back. But I'm telling you, Jews without a religion, without a faith, are going to look for a cause to cling to, and that's why they do it.
7: Okay, well, here, let me put this out to you here. The video that I saw, which we did not play, I did not play that video on this show. What I played earlier was this woman who was complaining and protesting that they were treating Mamdani, who is a Jew hater, like Jesus Christ himself. The Jews were doing that, and the most Jewish of the Jewish people are the Hasidim, and the Hasidim were slobbering all over Mamdani like nobody else. So what mm-hmm. you just said makes no sense to me.
12: Those people are insane, okay? They're insane. They're not thinking logically, because he would kill them if he could. So I don't know about those people, but I do know that there are... Well, for example, Ben Shapiro, right? Dennis Prager. These are big names in media.
7: Sure.
12: Very devout Jews, very conservative, and there are a lot of them. This particular thing you showed or played, those Hasidim were out of their minds. They don't understand anything.
7: Okay, well.
9: Go
7: ahead, Amy. Yeah, sorry.
9: I think that she make a lot of sense about that for the cost. You know, I studied the religion for a while. The reason I go to Dead Sea, you know, score that place is I wanted to see why these three religions all, you know, born in the place which was absolutely no life. You know, only in the world, only one religion, Buddhism, is a coexistence with all other life in the world, because they wasn't born the place there's no life. I got there, you know, I'm talking about you being there too, you probably. They founded the Dead Sea Scroll.
7: Yeah.
9: Right? And over there, you see, it's no life. It's no life. Why are the religion that people need something, just like you say, the cost, something psychologically and spiritually rely on something. So the religion was born. Then eventually, all the religion being used by politics. So they become all kind of things, you know, people killing each other in the name of the God. Different God. So I think I met one guy in India, he's Muslim. And he worked for BBC as a photographer or something. He told me, this guy has no education, nothing. He's a photographer. He told me, he said that, and God only have one God in this world. God create the human. The human create different God. Then they fight the killing each other in the God's name, different God's name. My God's better than yours. You have to believe my God. Otherwise, I'll kill you. You know, that's what he told me. I was shocked. I never heard anybody talk about religion like that. So that was, I remember this forever. That's how simply he is spending that to me. So, I mean, just like Jesus said, they're looking for the cost. So I believe lots of Jewish people I've met, also that Jewish, they are conservative, which was true. Remember, they are. But I don't know. Maybe somebody say just opposite. I don't know.
12: Well, according to the statistics I've heard, since the Biden administration, more and more Jewish people have become conservative.
13: because their eyes are opened up to the folly of the left. I would say there's still pockets of the, like in New York, where they are just, it's in their DNA. And there's nothing going to change that except some cataclysm. May it never happen. But you know what I'm saying. But I think a lot of really mindful and really critical thinking Jews have changed their allegiance, and there more and more of them are in the GOP now than ever before. But it's still not the majority.
0: I wonder if there is a single one of those people listening to this broadcast today. I sure want to hear from such a person. 831-479-1080. You say people have changed their thinking.
13: I changed mine in 1980.
0: Yeah.
13: I was young then, and I was very, very idealistic. And then I got religion, and then I changed my politics because I recognized that the way they were thinking did not really, those values were no longer my values. My values changed, and who I voted for changed. And I'm glad of it because at the same time I was trying to start a business in Santa Cruz, and it was the Arab oil embargo, and we were waiting online for gas, odd days and even days. And Jimmy Carter was president. I looked around and I went, it's hard to start a business. It's almost impossible. I'm going to be the only entrepreneur in my entire family tree, and it doesn't make sense for me to be thinking the way I used to think. So all of it came together all at once.
0: Did you start the business?
13: I did.
0: What is the business?
13: Oh, it's closed now, but I was a chiropractor for many, many years.
0: Oh, I see. Okay.
13: Yeah. Okay. And it's tough starting a business. It's tough starting any business.
0: Gigi, what attracted you? How did you discover KSEO?
13: I don't remember. It's been forever. I've lived here a long time.
0: Uh-huh.
13: You know, anybody who's lived here long enough knows KSEO. In fact, my mother, God rest her soul, she gave me her KSEO canvas bag that she got on a tour of the studio years ago. As a senior citizen, they had a little tour.
0: Wow.
13: And she told me about the bomb shelter and everything.
0: Yeah.
13: She passed away. I have the bag, and it is my favorite shopping bag. I take it everywhere.
0: Wow.
13: No, seriously, I take it everywhere.
0: Yeah, those are collector's items. I had one or two of them, and I don't know where they are, but I'm going to look real hard, and because it should be
13: my favorite shopping bag. I'm not parting with mine. Sorry.
0: Okay, I understand. It sounds like I was begging, but I wasn't. No,
13: I know, and I'm joking with you. I'm pulling your leg.
0: Yes.
13: But it goes back a long way, a very long way.
0: Okay. So happy.
13: God bless you.
0: Yeah. You
13: God
0: too.
13: Bless you.
0: Thank you.
13: And
0: very
13: thank
0: much.
13: You for thank you for what you do, because I'm telling you, we need the voice. We need the voice on Saturday special. We need sanity in this county. There's no sanity here except for what you guys put out.
0: Wow. Okay. Well, thank you. Thank you very much for the kind words.
13: You're welcome.
0: There goes Gigi.
13: And God bless you, Amy, too.
9: Thank you, Gigi.
0: There goes Gigi. Okay. And here comes Marco in Santa Cruz as soon as I can put him on. I think that's it. Did I do it, Marco? Are you there?
14: I'm here, Michael. Hello, Michael.
0: I have the fattest fingers in the world, and I'm selecting the callers on an iPhone, which I have to squint to even see. And then my fat fingers will usually put somebody else on, not the one I'm intending. But you're on. That's good.
14: Well, last time we spoke was probably about 20 years ago, at least, when we were talking about Robert Moses and how widening Highway 1 wasn't going to help the traffic situation. So I thought after 20 years or so, I'd call again.
0: Oh, you've called since then.
14: Not you. I very rarely call, but, you know, sometimes I write and I email you. But anyway, your previous caller is correct. Most conservative Jews do vote conservative or Republican. And the secular Jews tend to vote Democrat. And I'll explain the reason for that in a second. But the Hasidim, the reason that they vote for Democrats is because they a huge percentage of the Hasidim in New York are on welfare, certainly the ones who are upstate. So in the, I can't speak for in the city as much, but the Hasids, they vote Democrat because they want the social welfare system. And if you go to upstate New York and towns like Monroe, where all the bungalow colonies are, there's great poverty amongst the Hasidic communities.
0: I had no idea, Marco. I thought just the opposite. I always thought that the Hasidim were the best business people on earth.
14: Well,
0: and I don't know where I got that idea, but that's what I—that's the idea I've always had.
14: Well, those are the ones you hear about. You know, you've got 47th Street Photo, and you've got the Diamond District, and you've got B&H Photo in New York City, and those are Hasidim. Yes, and they are very successful. And by the way, Thomas Sowell does a great talk on YouTube about why the Jews are, like, hated, why they're the most hated. Has to do with them being merchants. And then he goes on to talk about how other minorities who were successful merchants also get treated similarly to the Jews, and he gives cases. But anyway, that's off the subject. The Hasids tend to vote Democrat. The secular Jews vote Democrat. And I think the reason they vote Democrat, aside from the fact that just historically, you know, their parents and their grandparents were Democrats, is it's a little bit of the Stockholm syndrome, in my opinion.
0: Mm-hmm.
14: You know, they're voting for their oppressors in hopes that their oppressors will stop oppressing them. The Jews, the blacks, and the Palestinians always vote. Now, again, I'm talking when I say Jews, I'm talking about the secular and the Hasids. The Palestinians and the blacks seem to always vote the wrong way. They always vote for people who have absolutely no interest in helping them. In the black community, we could name Al Sharpton, Jesse Jackson. We can go on and on about people who rant and rave, and they do nothing at all for the blacks, including Obama, by the way, did nothing for the black people. And the Palestinian leadership, my God, they've certainly done nothing for the Palestinian people. We'll call them Palestinian people for the moment, even though there are really no such thing as Palestinians. They're all Jordanians or Egyptians. But again, that's off topic, so I won't get into that. The other thing is that the Jews did not vote for Mamdani. The only people who voted in that primary were young white women. They weren't going to vote for Cuomo, of course, because Cuomo was molesting his female staff. And they weren't going to vote for Curtis, although in my mind they should have. I think he would have been a really good choice to become mayor. And, you know, he would have had to get good people to help him because, of course, his areas of expertise are his crime fighting. So he would have needed some help there. So, you know, there's a fantastic comedian. His name is Nicholas DeSanto.
0: Yeah.
14: And he's Iranian, but he lives in England right now. His parents are Italian, but he grew up in Iran. He lives in England. His stuff is on YouTube. He is in absolute panic. And one of the things he talks about is, and, you know, I say this only a little bit tongue-in-cheek, is we've got to take the vote away from white women. They consistently vote with their heart instead of with their mind. And you know, I suppose that's going to be a little controversial. There's some decisions we should make based on our heart, but there are other decisions, such as political ones, that we really need to make based on policy and based on a thorough examination of who these people are and what type of policies they're going to put into place. So there's my spiel.
0: Thank you, Marco. That was very interesting. And boy, if we didn't have something else scheduled starting next hour, I would like to continue this, but we can another time. That's fine. Thank you, Marco. Good hearing from you. Here's PJ. We want to get you in, PJ from Castroville. Go ahead, please.
15: Hi. I just wanted to completely 100% agree with the woman that called in, the Jewish lady that called in earlier.
0: Yeah.
15: I completely agree with what she had to say, as well as the gentleman that just got off. I just saw a special on YouTube about the Hasidim, how they there's a huge community in New York. They have, you know, 5 to 15 kids because they're very conservative, but they're backing him up, Mondami, because a lot of, once they get beyond 5 kids, they all go on welfare because they need assistance. And so they want to encourage him to continue giving to them, to their communities. And, you know, so that is true. I'm just
0: okay, it's beginning to crystallize now, don't you think, Amy?
16: Yeah.
0: Okay.
16: Yeah. So the picture is more clear now.
15: And a lot of Jews are going back to conservative ways because of what's going on in the world. October 7th, you know, just a lot of things that recently happened in our most recent future up present. Anyway, I just wanted to back up exactly what they're saying. I don't want to repeat. But anyway, I want to say that I love Amy with you on the show. I think she's a great, I think you guys are a great team together. Okay,
0: I was a big nothing burger on the radio before
16: Thank
0: Amy,
16: you,
0: pre-Amy, you know.
16: But,
0: so.
16: But well, honestly, MZ like I, a compliment.
0: Yeah. I love compliments.
16: He yes. loves.
15: Well, no, I wasn't listening to KSCO just probably for the last few years. I love, I put it on every time I get in the car. So, but anyway, that's it. I just wanted to give my 2 cents.
0: Okay, well, we're happy you did. Thank you very much. All right. So we have exactly 35 seconds to the top of the hour news. Now, let me tease the people about what's coming up next hour, okay? I think it's going to be really, really special because people will recognize the person who is going to sit in the host chair for the first time, but that person will be on remote. But anyhow, I'll be back at the beginning of the hour, and then we'll turn the whole program over to that special person right here on KSCO Santa Cruz, Salinas, Monterey, San Jose. It's
17: news this hour from Town Hall. I'm John Scott. The midterm Republican convention has wrapped up. Tonight, Vice President J.D. Vance spoke ahead of President Trump, who closed the convention in Dallas.
18: I want to thank our great Vice President. What a job he did tonight. You know, the Democrats are getting nervous. They said if we did a midterm convention, nobody would show up. This place is packed. It was packed last night. But even more important is the spirit. The spirit, I'm watching from backstage, and I'm seeing spirit like we haven't seen in this country for a long time. Long time.
17: Vance, who also serves as the Republican National Committee's finance chair, raised $2 million for the party earlier at a fundraiser in Dallas. Conservatives across the country remembering the loss of Charlie Kirk, who was assassinated a year ago today, as his organization continues to expand nationwide. More from correspondent Laura Wetters.
19: Today marks 1 year that conservative Charlie Kirk was assassinated while speaking at a Turning Point USA event on the campus of Utah Valley University. In a fact sheet, Turning Point says it saw unprecedented expansion in the 2025-26 school year, with over 1 million students who are now members continuing Charlie's legacy. Those students with chapters at more than 3,000 high school clubs and 1,500 college chapters. Laura Winters reports.
17: The Iran-backed Houthi rebel group has taken control of Yemen's strategic red port city of Makka. Houthi and Yemeni officials confirming that takeover. The move could bring them closer to controlling a critical waterway to the Red Sea. And that waterway connects the Red Sea and the Gulf of Aden. More on these stories from townhall.com.
20: Take a look under your bed. Find stuff under there? What about jobs? No? Now try your basement. There's a pair of overalls that overall you're not so into anymore. A perfectly good laptop that hasn't sat in your lap in months. And even more stuff, but still no jobs? Well, you really have both. See, stuff is defined as household articles considered as a group. Sometimes this stuff is no longer needed. Wait, no longer needed? That can't be right. Because remember those jobs you were looking for? Those are really needed.

0: Mortgage buyer Freddie Mac says the average rate on a 30-year mortgage rose this week to 6.76%. That's the highest it's been in over 14 months. Just a year ago, the rate averaged 6.35%. When mortgage rates rise, they make home loans more expensive, reducing how much homebuyers can afford. Mortgage rates have been mostly climbing as the war with Iran has fueled expectations of higher inflation, a key factor that influences mortgage rates. The trend has weighed on U.S. home sales, especially in recent months. I'm Alex Vega.
1: Ben's best friend getting some love from the Girl Scouts. Girl Scouts of the USA say its first cookies for pups will be going on sale in January. The blueberry muffin-flavored cookies were developed with Bark. It's a New York-based seller of dog treats and toys. The cookies, dubbed Patch Pals, will be sold only online. 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
2: Steak and Shake and Nike are heading in opposite directions. Steak and Shake is posting strong sales after embracing MAGA and MAHA branding, switching to grass-fed beef and beef tallow fries, and creating a chief MAHA officer. Same-store sales rose 14% earlier this year. Nike stock is down nearly 80% from its 2021 high after years of political campaigns that began with Colin Kaepernick, and the company has been removed from the S&P 100. Supporters of the shift say customers are rewarding companies that reject woke branding. Willie Nelson, Washington.
1: Seattle Seahawks fans breathing a sigh of relief. Quarterback Sam Darnold's hip injury is apparently not serious. It appears to be muscle-related, and his status for next week's game at Arizona is as yet undetermined. Darnold was injured in Seattle's first series on Wednesday night's games against the New England Patriots. He did not return. More of these stories at townhall.com.
3: 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Filling in for MZ this hour is our good friend Don Encelinas. So I'm going to hand it off to you, Don. 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
4: Well, great. Thanks, Dave.
3: You are very welcome. Take it away, Don.
4: All righty. This is Don Encelinas. MZ was kind enough to ask me if I wanted to host the Saturday special, and of course I jumped at the chance. And then I got to thinking, I'm an attack dog. What am I supposed to do? Kick my own ass for 2 hours? So I had to think about what I would do to get you people to call in to me. And here's what I propose. I'm going to tell you a little bit about myself and the reasons why I think the way that I do, and bring up some subjects and see if you guys will call in. So here it goes. I'm not a liberal, as everybody would know, but I'm also not a total conservative. I consider myself an American. I am an America First nationalist. And I say nationalist with pride. I'm an America First nationalist. The liberals want to make it a dirty word. I don't, because if you're not a nationalist, what are you? You're a globalist. And if you're a globalist, in my book, you're not American. You want to be a citizen of the world. So, that is a pet peeve with me, that the liberals, whenever they see something that they think will cost them votes in an election, they try to make it a dirty word. That's why they say nationalist, like it's a horrible, ugly thing. There's nothing wrong with being a nationalist. If you like the country you're living in, if you love the country you're living in, so be it. And that's me. I've got three loves in my life. It's my God, my family, my country. And I'm very proud of it. And as far as subjects go, I want to bring up a thing that's called public opinion. Public opinion is a very nasty monster, and it's a monster that the left has harnessed very well. The right has not harnessed it at all. It used to be if there was a war, people would get a little bit, go to the right, because we want to win the war, and the people on the right fight. But the left has become a master at taking public opinion and turning it on what they perceive as the right, what will cost them votes. And a good example of this is data centers. There's a lot of

0: stuff going on with data centers right now. And they're turning public opinion against it. And it's all a lie. It's all a scam. 99% of the stuff they say about data centers is a scam. A data center is a building. That's pretty much all that it is. It's a building with some computer servers in it. But they trot out all their old tropes, the same stuff they used for fracking. Oh, they're going to use all the water. Oh, it's going to pollute. Oh, and now they even say it's going to raise your electricity rates. That's all a lie. And none of the fake news who works for the left will let you know that it's a lie. They're in on the scam. Let me put this out for you. All you people who think that a data center is going to raise your electric rates. Virginia, the state of Virginia, has 15% of the data centers in the United States. They pay a lot less for electricity in Virginia than California, who is right now are ready to tie themselves to a tree and light themselves on fire to keep a data center from being built. But we're the dummies who are paying the most for electricity, while Virginia is paying a lot less and has data centers. So there you go. Now, I'm hoping to put all this stuff out there, and I'm hoping somebody will call in and either argue with me or agree with me or bring up a subject that they'd like to see, that they'd like to test out on me. And if you do, call in right now. It's 479-1080 at KSCO. And let me think of a few other things to throw out at you. I have what I believe is an immunity to the fake news. That's why I'm so sure of myself when I do call in and call something a scam, or I say it's all BS or something like that. Because I absolutely do have an immunity to it. I don't know why. I don't know how I acquired it. Thank God that I did acquire it. But half of the stuff that comes out on the news, I just can't believe. Because it's all, they want to tug at your heartstrings. They want to make you think that something's racist or sexist or whatever. And it's all just to get something from you. They either want your money or your vote, or they want you to hate on the person next to you. And that brings up another subject, is hate. I am not a hateful person. I don't hate a lot of things. I might sound angry at times. I might sound severe or strict at times. That doesn't mean that I hate. It just means I'm trying to get a point across. It means I'm trying to speak my mind. And there's absolutely nothing wrong with that. You know, as long as you don't get personal, as long as you don't make fun of somebody's looks or whatever, as long as you're not hateful, that's something that the left knows nothing about. All they know is hate. All they know is hate. Hate the rich. Hate the white. Hate this. Hate that. And, well, that's pretty much my spiel out there. Oh, one last thing on the data centers. Another thing that they're trying to get you to hate the data centers for is because somebody might get rich. No doubt. Why do you think they're building them? You know, you people have to realize something. Your AI. AI is something I don't have a big opinion of. I think it's nothing but the next step in the evolution of computing. That's all AI is. There's people out there deifying it. Oh, it's going to be a god. It's going to do all this stuff and whatever. You know, I really don't care what AI does, but I do know what AI needs. AI needs data centers. And if AI needs data centers, and if AI is the future of computing, and if that's where most of computing's money is going to go into, if businesses are going to be investing in it, I want it to be in America, because I'm an America First nationalist. So I am all for the data centers, 100%. I may not like AI, but I'm not a dummy. I know that's where it's all going. And how can you say that you're for AI but against data centers? It blows my mind. Where do you want the data centers to be? Communist China? Russia? Somewhere else? This somewhere else stuff is what's gotten us into trouble to begin with. You know, President Trump, and that's another thing, I'm very pro-President Trump. He wants to change America's attitude. He doesn't think that we want to build anything anymore. And I think he's right. I think we not only don't want to build, we can't build. Do you really think that our modern society could build the Golden Gate Bridge as it sits right now? We couldn't. How many decades of environmental impact reports, whiny people chaining themselves to rocks, somebody in a rowboat with a sign saying, will someone think of the fish, somehow it would be a racist thing to build that bridge? We can't do things now. That's a big problem for the United States of America. President Trump is trying. President Trump is trying to get us to change our attitude and start building things. You know, all you people out there who don't like corporations and this and that, something President Trump is doing right now, you should be cheering. You know why beef prices are so high? Because there's like four large meat packers in the United States, and they control all of the meat. They butcher, they package, and they ship. And they tell the store how much they're going to pay for all this stuff. They're all colluding with each other and price fixing. And President Trump is trying his best to make it easier for ranchers to co-op with each other and form their own meat packing company so they don't have to go through these big guys, so that you don't have the high prices that you have. I think that's a good thing. Don, I think that's a great, yes?
1: We have a call from Ted in Salinas, if you want to pick that up, or if just let me know, sure, what you want to do. Okay, Ted in Salinas, thank you for your call.
2: Hey, Don, you know, remember when we had the battery fire out there in Moss Landing? And then I noticed, like, parallels, coincidences, something that happened about the same time as that. And it was that we had KION News in Salinas that was really reporting heavy on that, asking a lot of tough questions, and they were going to do some follow-ups. And then all of a sudden, no more KION. They were trying to report the news, and they got rid of the station. And just before that, for 3 or 4 months, they had letting everybody know that Lee Solomon was coming back. You know, that was on TV for months. And then as soon as that fire happened, and then a couple of tough things happened, questions to them, and they were going to do some follow-ups, all of a sudden they got pulled. And they were trying to maybe report the news, and they squashed them. What do you think of that?
0: Possible? Well, I think it's possible. I think it's possible that they shut everything down on that. Just think how much they have invested in them stupid, stupid battery plants. Okay?
2: Well, right, because when that happened, it tripped up. Otherwise, that one in Santa Cruz would probably already be getting built. You know, when that fire happened, it was a big interruption in the process of these plants that they were going to put in the state. And it's a hurdle that they haven't overcome. It never got no national pub. It never was on NBC, ABC, CBS News. They didn't talk about it, none. And here it is, the biggest fire of these battery types in the states. You know, hey, another thing, Don, you're from Salinas. What do you think about how much influence the rodeo has over some parts of Salinas? Like, what blows me away is how the rodeo has the carnival there on the expo site in Salinas, what, 1 or 2 weeks of the year? Then that site sits for 50 weeks of the year empty, where we used to have City League softball every night. It has the facilities for the playground for the afternoon for the kids. It's a large area, a lot of parking, and the city, the rodeo must have some its influence. They've got the rodeo ball field there off of Burnell. It used to be the rodeo baseball park. You know, it was a beautiful ball field. Now they've got barricades out there for a few horses that come in for the rodeo. That's a few weeks of the year. It's like, I think the people that have influence, we need to tame them down a little bit, and they need to develop some of that for some of the hard-up people. They take about homeless. Well, that expo site could be a beautiful spot for a person to get overnight sleeping. Maybe they got their RV, they could pull it in there and sleep or something. Who knows? It just seems like the rodeo has a lot of influence in Salinas.
0: I lay a lot of blame on that, on our stupid Salinas government. We have a very stupid government in Salinas. They have no interest in making Salinas a profitable city. How long have you lived in Salinas?
2: Since 61.
0: Since 61. Do you remember how great Salinas used to be? Do you remember how much money Salinas brought in, how much business Salinas had, how much industry Salinas had? You know, you remember Gimco?
2: Oh, absolutely.
0: Yeah, they made all the mufflers for Harley Davidson.
2: Yeah, the corner. So where
0: is Salinas' business? It's gone. It's gone. What do we got in Salinas? A bunch of DEI crap. That's all we have. You know, they've gone the way of Los Angeles. And I think the thing with the rodeo is they want to kill the rodeo grounds. They want to kill off the rodeo grounds and probably put a low-income housing in there or some stupid thing. I don't think, you know, because the ranchers and the farmers want business in the rodeo grounds. They know that they can't keep that place up. So I think the influence is all these DEIs that got elected into the Salinas government that absolutely hate the rodeo. They hate the people who run the rodeo, and whenever they're handing out, have you noticed that the rodeo has become less and less Western and more Mexican? Have you noticed that?
2: Oh yeah, that for sure. You know, they change everything. They've been doing that to us for years now. So I know you got some calls building up. Good to hear you behind the mic. Next time you did the same thing that Rory did, you didn't say, "Hey, thanks, MZ," and you forgot to say, "Amy." Okay, talk to you later.
0: Oh, thanks a lot. Yeah. Okay. Hey. Okay. Thanks, Amy.
2: Okay, have a good one.
1: Thank you for the call, Ted. Now, next up, Don, is David, and he's calling from, I think he's calling from Santa Cruz. You ready for that call?
0: Yeah, I'm ready.
1: All right, let's do it. David, you are on the air.
3: Hey, Don, we actually agree about something, that having a small group of meat processing plants helps drive the price up. What we don't agree upon is that that's just one of a slew of factors that account for high beef prices. And I'm going to run through it real quick so that the listeners have a clearer idea than this notion that it's just the monopoly of meat packing. The cattle inventory is the lowest it's been in 75 years. Drought is a real thing. It takes a long time to rebuild a herd. Grain and feed prices are significantly higher. Fuel prices, electricity prices, labor prices are higher. And on top of that, the demand for beef is still really high. So, yeah, having a small number of processing plants gives those plants perhaps a huge amount of power that they shouldn't have in determining prices. But it is not the only factor in the high price of beef.
0: It's not the only factor, but it's one of the major factors. When you only have a few people absolutely controlling the price, they tell the rancher what they're going to pay them. They tell the supermarket what they are going to pay.
3: Okay, but how is that particular aspect allowing the ranchers to do their own processing? That's not going to change the costs involved. That's not going to change the fact that the total beef cattle herd is the lowest it's been in this country in 75 years. It's not going to change the fact that it takes a long time to rebuild a herd population. And it's certainly not going to change the fact of a drought.
0: What's going to change is that you're going to get a bigger herd. Do you know why the herds are down? Do you think it's because of drought? You really think that?
3: There's a number of reasons.
0: We've got more water than we've got dirt, okay? So I'm sorry, it's not drought that has thinned the herds. What has thinned the herds are regulations and taxes on their land, and the meat packer starving them out, giving them crap for their cows, but selling at a high price to the supermarket with controlling things. It's all about control, David. And when you take the control away, when you open things up and let it be more capitalistic, you get a better, fairer market.
3: Okay, that's fine. You're repeating yourself. It doesn't change any of the factors I brought up. That doesn't change the fact that the herd in this country is the lowest it's been in 75 years. It doesn't change the fact that it takes a long time. You can't grow
0: cattle. How do you bring it back, David? How do you bring it back? How do you bring it back, David? How do you bring the herd back?
3: I'm not a rancher. I don't know. But that doesn't change the fact that those factors are real, you know?
0: Those factors are real. Well, you bring your herd back by breeding cows. Okay, by breeding cows and adding calves. That's how you bring the herd back.
3: And
0: I've been in ranching. Most of my young life was spent as a ranch hand. I took animal husbandry in college, and I do know.
3: Then you'll know this. How long does it take from breeding to something you can slaughter for meat? How long does it take?
0: It can be as little as 6 months. In fact, it can even be lower than 6 months if you're talking about.
3: There's no money in veal. The money is in beef.
0: There's no such thing as a 6-month-old calf. Okay, cattle grow at a pretty good rate. Veal is down low. Veal is like 1 to 3 months, but you get up 6 months to a year, and you've got a pretty good sized cow.
3: Well, you know more about it than me. I've never seen 6-month-old steer taken to slaughter, but I'll take your word for it. I have no experience in that.
0: What have you seen taken to slaughter?
3: Goats.
0: Oh, goats. Yeah. Hey, I've butchered goats too.
3: Yeah, I've slaughtered goats.
0: I don't like goat meat that much, but yeah, my cousin used to go to Arkansas and get a whole load of goats and bring them out here and sell them to the Mexicans. It was a pretty good business.
3: Yeah, I mean, it's not my favorite. Part of the reason I called is, yeah, if I have to pick one food that's my favorite food, it's beef. So it's a real drag that it's so expensive. I just can't agree with you about the simplicity of fixing a complex problem. And no, I'm not saying that therefore there shouldn't be some expansion in who's processing meat. But I want you to think about this as well. Our food supply is already quite unsafe. I don't think less regulation of the food supply will be a good idea in terms of being able to know that I'm buying a safe product at the supermarket.
0: Well, I disagree with you on that. I think we have the safest food supply in the world.
3: Well, I can't quantify that, so I won't argue that point. You could be right.
0: Yeah, we have that. We have the safest food supply in the world. That's another thing if you want to bring up fake news and lies, when they lie about the FDA and about how they're not inspecting things and things like that. They are. But they're not
3: are you telling me we're not seeing more food recalls than we used to see? That's silly. That's a silly thing to say.
0: Do you think we are? Do you think we're seeing more food recalls than in the past?
3: I certainly in the news we are. I don't know. Maybe there's some other source.
0: How much of that is how much of that is because we're able to catch it better because we have better inspection?
3: I can't quantify that, neither can you. I'm not sure.
0: Oh, yes, I can quantify that. I can quantify that. You know, if a head of lettuce makes somebody sick, they can trace it down to the farmer it was grown at. That's pretty damn good.
3: Well,
0: that's really good.
3: I don't know if that's the case. They're still having problem with this particular iceberg lettuce issue that we've been having. It's still going on.
0: No, they found out it was Mexican lettuce, and I don't know how. Well, you know, this stuff. The oops, I crap my pants bacteria. It was nothing but a scare. Okay, you had some people get sick. And I think one person died, but the person that died had one foot in the grave anyway, so it really didn't kill him. But it was this.
3: Okay. So I mean, anybody who's old and has comorbidities, whatever they die of, they didn't really die from that. It was from being old. Okay,
0: that's true. Yeah, it can. That's the sad truth. You know, if you're just about ready to go, if something helps kick you into the grave, have you really died from it? You've died from an accumulation. From an accumulation of
3: statisticians, things. Statisticians might disagree with you, but that's okay. I got to run.
0: Well,
3: it was nice having a civilized conversation with you.
0: David.
3: Yeah.
0: David, good talking to you, and remember this saying. There are lies, there are damned lies, and there are statistics.
3: yeah. Figures lie and liars figure. Okay.
0: Thanks, David.
3: Before. Have a good one.
0: You too.
1: Wow, Don, I was expecting blood and fur to go flying everywhere. That was a relatively civil discussion.
0: Hey, I can be civilized when I want to.
1: Amy is up next. Don, you ready?
0: Yes.
1: All right, Amy.
4: Hi, Don. Thank you so much for coming to the program. And
0: yes.
4: Let's talk about, you know, I think it's very good to bring in the, so, you know, the civil conversation with David. You know, I think the bottom line is that free economy or planned economy. You know, that's why we always wanted to fight the monopolies. You know, yes, the big company controlled everything, so they dictated the price, so they're never going to be good. Only free economy, like the ranchers, they get all, they can compete each other, so the price will go down. You know, talking about the supply, I agree with David. We do have problems with high, you know, the weather was dry, everything, you know, and hurting them. But that's not the point. Because I live in China for 30 years, and we always so poor. We had no food, just no food. And then after Nixon visiting 1972, and then the Deng Xiaoping started to open the door for China, changing the system. Not to compete, just little bit open the door, led them to free economy from the agriculture products. Then 10 years later, I went back. I was shocked because I never seen, I almost cried because before everywhere you're standing long line for the food. And then they have everything. I said, well, just like a magic. Where's the beef? Where's everything? You know, because changing the free enterprise. That's the point.
0: Uh-huh.
4: So I totally agree with you, you know. But the people here, lots of people still think the government should regulate it and the government should plan it. Never going to work. Like right now, New York, they wanted to have a government-owned grocery store. So they say that they can keep the price down. I'm going to be totally fail, never going to success. You know, but the people, some people here, they believe it. So they vote for them. You know, that's what it is. So you bring in very, very important. It's everything happen, bad things happen, like a hate, and you know, dividing. And but it's not from just why this hatred from. It's not because you saw people getting bad, they're evil. It's not because they stop thinking, indeterminate to think. So you say that you have immunity to determine what's lie, what's fake news, because you thinking. So anybody starts thinking independently. So they were very, being brainwashed by the propaganda, all the fake news, everything. Yeah. So you bring the very important. Thank you so much.
0: Oh, you're welcome, Amy. I got a little joke for you.
4: Sure.
0: Okay. A capitalist, a socialist, and a communist were going to meet for coffee. The capitalist and the communist got there first, but the socialist was late. He finally showed up and he said, "Sorry, I'm late, guys, but there was a line for sausage at the store, and I had to get it. I had to get in line and get me some. So I'm sorry I was late." And capitalist said, "What's a line?" And the socialist said, "Never mind about the line. I know what a line is. What's a sausage?"
4: That's a good one.
0: Well, thanks. I'm thanking you, Amy. I'm hoping that you and MZ are going to be happy with what I do today.
4: Very happy. So let you take away. Thank you so much. Bye-bye.
0: You're welcome.
1: Thank you for the call,
0: bye-bye.
1: Amy. 479-1080 is the phone number. Don, let's see who's next. It looks like Richard in Pacific Grove. Are you ready, Don?
0: Sure.
1: All right, here we go. Richard, you are on the air. Thank you for the call.
5: Hey, Don, nice to hear you, my friend.
0: Yeah, hi, Richard.
5: My question is, how you doing, buddy? Hey, my question is, what is the impact of wolves, the reintroduction of wolves to the cattle industry here in California as well as the rest of the country? Do you have any idea?
0: I know a little bit about the impact of wolves and what it is. With a rancher, and it depends on the size of your ranch. You know, people think that all these ranches have thousands of cattle. There's a lot of ranchers that might only have 20, 100 head of cows. And if they lose 10 or 15 calves, that hurts them a lot. Okay, yeah. So a few wolves can really put a dent in them. But by and large, let's say you have a large enough pack of wolves that it might attack and kill 5% of your calves. That's a lot of money. That's a lot of money. Just a few wolves can cost you thousands of dollars. And you have to protect your cattle from these wolves. Well, what Trump is doing for the ranchers is he's making it easy for them to get rid of the wolves, scare the wolves off or kill them. And what that's going to do is it's going to allow the rancher to have to figure into his bottom line. Well, now I'm probably going to have an extra 10, 15 calves. Of those 10, 15 calves, once they grow up, they're going to give me a profit of $700-$800. So that times 15, and it figures into your bottom line a lot. And that's a good thing.
5: All right. Well, I just wanted to, you know, because I heard about it, and the percentages I've seen someplace are really low. And I said, wow, how is that doing it? Because, you know, we wiped them out before, pretty well wiped them out. And I hate to see it happen, but I can understand.
0: Well, I hate to see wiping out an animal, but I also hate to see being an idiot and letting them overpopulate and using your food supply as their food supply to get even more. You know, look what we're doing with mountain lions. We're overpopulated on mountain lions in California. But you can't even throw a rock at a mountain lion in California. You'll go to jail.
5: What about deer? The same thing with deer?
0: with deer can very easily overpopulate. That's how they survive, you know, because they get predated. They're attacked by mountain lions, wolves, everything else. They're food, okay? And if you leave them alone, they explode, and they can overpopulate and eat everything off of a eat everything off of a bush and kill it and things like that. You've seen what they'll do to a tree. If you have an apple tree, they'll peel the thing gone. You know, they'll peel all the bark off the tree and kill it.
5: Yeah, actually, I have succulents. I didn't think they went after the succulents. Man, they're eating everything. But, you know, I'm caught between a rock and a hard place. I hate to kill them, but on the other hand, I can understand this a little bit. You know.
0: Yeah.
5: Anyway, thank you. Thanks for talking.
0: Well, it's good. Well, Richard, deer are good eating. So there's one bright light there.
5: There you go. Fantastic. All right, buddy. Thank you.
0: Okay. Take care.
1: That was Richard in Pacific Grove. Up next, Don, we have Rory, and he is calling from Watsonville.
0: Hi, Rory.
6: Don, good to hear your voice. You come across well. Hey, just a couple thoughts. I agree with David. It's been a kind of a long, slow grind towards a lower herd supply in the U.S. Drought has something to do with it. It was the market was oversupplied. Some people, I know people that went from standard grass, grain finish, or, you know, grass, pasture raised, then into the slaughterhouse or feedlot like Harris's down on I-5. But they switched to grass-fed, which takes longer. So the average time from calf born to ready for slaughter is 14 to 24 months. Depending on what you're going for, grass-fed can be up to almost 3 years. So, you know, there's a lot of factors. And beef or cattlemen definitely shrunk, and women, there's a lot of, as you know, being in the biz, a lot of cattle women. I know of a gal right now, she's at a bull sale here in California, but just here this weekend. But at any rate, It's slow to change and it's slow to change back. I would say also getting away from 3 or 4 big slaughterhouses obviously would create more competition. As you know, cattlemen are always trying to get some kind of value added so they don't get screwed. Like every farmer, he's trying to get the best he can for his produce. And when there's a middleman or somebody that's vertically integrated, they tend to get the best value out of independent growers, whether it's potatoes or strawberries. So that there's a lot of factors, and I think, you know, some of it's been drought in Intermountain West. Some of that's going to change probably this year with a hopefully heavier than rain fall expected. The other thing I want to touch on real quick is this whole thing with food safety. You're right. Every box of lettuce or celery or sugar snap peas, most of all that stuff can be traced right back to where it was grown. And remember the E. coli outbreak in the spinach by, 20 years ago now?
0: Yeah.
6: That was because wild pigs ran through a spinach field in Piscinas. So some of it's just a lot of the fruits and veggies are grown outside, and you're just exposed to it. So nothing's risk-free. And this whole thing with Cyclospora, the last I heard, you know, it's out of central Mexico, out of Guanajuato. Nobody in Mexico got sick. Not that they're eating all the lettuce. They eat some of it. No illnesses in Mexico from Cyclospora. It was all in the U.S., and then they said, it was a false positive. USDA came out and said that. So they couldn't even say that the Mexican leaf or iceberg lettuce was the culprit. Yet Taylor got blamed, and it depressed and suppressed almost all produce sales across the leafy green category, even into the berries. It crashed the market. So, you know, who knows how many, wing nut, quote unquote, influencer out there you know, pushing bad info. And I saw that with the attack on Driscoll Strawberries in the spring when they said that, you know, they had the forever chemicals found on fruits and on strawberries, and nothing was above tolerance, well below tolerance. They were reporting this Mama Bation was the group, and I forget who's behind them. You can find out. Usually it's some leftist anti-chemical group like the Natural Resources Defense Council or whoever. And, you know, I, as a past consultant, I recommended all those chemistries. And we're spraying them in freaking ounces per acre, people. Your food supply is safe. There's nothing wrong with it. I've eaten unwashed strawberries my entire professional life, right out of the field. Sometimes I didn't know it was right after they sprayed. I'm fit as a fiddle, okay? And there's a lot of other things in your diet that'll make you sick, and not fresh fruits and vegetables. So there's just a lot of
0: What I'd also like to put out there, Rory, you know, because of the fake news is not going to educate the people. When it comes to food inspections, okay, 99% is done in-house. It's not done by the FDA. The FDA comes in and they might take a sample here and there or look over the paperwork, you know, make sure everything's kosher. But it is the actual food processor who's doing the hard work, paying the salaries, outfitting the laboratory to do the actual testing. They're the heroes. They're not the villains.
6: And they're the last ones in the world that want a foodborne illness outbreak in their produce. So that leads me to this video that came out by a group called More Perfect Union. The guy, I forget his name, he's Pakistani descent. His parents were from Pakistan. I think he had a Ivy school or Ivy university. Ivy, you know what I'm talking about? The Harvard, one of those institutions where he got his education. And he was on Bernie Sanders campaign management the last time Bernie ran for president. So definitely a man of the left. Well, he came out with this video about Driscoll, and they just absolutely attacked them for their business model, called because Driscoll doesn't directly farm anymore. They contract with farmers, and they called them sharecroppers. Like, are you kidding me? Some of the most successful people I know farm for Driscoll in the sense of farmers, growers. Now you have to figure out how to work the business model, okay? But it's totally voluntary. Nobody's sticking a gun to their head saying, you're going to be a sharecropper for Driscoll's. And, and many second and third generation families from Mexico, you know, Mexican descent, super successful. And not all Driscoll. There's lots of grower shippers. And this has provided a great opportunity. It's grown the category. Anyway, I saw this video. I'm going to send it to you. I'll let you look at it. They literally slandered Driscoll's and made their business model look like it was some giant corporate corruption, which it isn't. It's all legal. They developed it over several generations, over right now close to 90 years, and it's very successful. And one of the things they did in this video is they interviewed two people. They blurred their faces. They didn't give you the names, and they said, the man said, we never got any real safety training. They just had a few signs, which is baloney. If anybody is listening that knows agriculture, everybody every year gets safety training at all aspects of their job, and you have to sign off. Trust me, every company has a safety officer that's in charge of that. Trust me, okay? So my attitude is the produce industry need to gear up for next year. They always drop these videos and these attacks right when we're going into our peak season. Now the cyclospore thing, that's a whole nother deal. Who knows? It could have been industrial sabotage. We have no way of knowing. Somebody could have gone after Taylor Farms because they support Trump, got a vial of cyclospore and dumped it in the giant washing machine as they're, you know, prepping the headlights to go to Taco Bell. It's impossible to prove, but it's possible, right?
0: Yes, so, it is true. Anyway, that you're right.
6: I've told some people, I looked up the guy that the outfit that did the memes for Spencer Pratt, the guy that ran for mayor in L.A. It's called Menace Media. And I think we as an industry should retain those guys, get some good ready-to-go memes to spread through social media as soon as the next attack happens, and then start suing these people like this More Perfect Union,
0: yeah,
6: for slander. And go on offense.
0: Right.
6: I'm sick of it just taking it. We as an industry, the fresh produce and fruit produce industry, we create so many jobs, and it's conventional, it's organic, it's little guys. I work with little guys that were bootstrappers, you know, just learning the business, and they're servicing the farmers market with organic produce, and they're doing a great job. But everybody's
0: and you know, Rory, like with going back to the ranchers, being able to form coalitions and start their own meat processing and things like that, and people are whining and crying about that, and it's going to make us unsafe. Well, what do you think of farmers' co-ops? It's the same damn thing. Okay, yeah. Well, a farmers' co-op is a bunch of farmers who said, "Well, gee, the packers and shippers are hosing us. Well, if we do this ourselves, you know, we'll be able to lower the price and get more business." And so they co-op. What's wrong with it? Why can't ranchers co-op?
6: They should. They used to. There's all kinds of little meat packers slaughterhouses out in the valley. There's one in Los Banos I can think of right now, at the west end of 152 on the west side of Los Banos.
0: Yeah.
6: There's a lot of them.
0: Did you ever go to that guy? And I think it was in Greenfield that he made sausage out of wild pig and deer. I think he was in Greenfield.
6: Yeah.
0: Oh, you remember? You know him?
6: I know of him. No.
0: You know of him? Did you ever taste the sausage? Oh, man, good sausage.
6: Well, there was Catania Brothers in San Luis. They're a standard. They're a small, you know, meat processing sausage outfit. There's Freedom Meat Lockers. There's Corralitos Meat Market. There's one in, what is it, Gustine. They all know each other. I ran into one. I stopped off the highway in Templeton to get some meat. They all know each other. They're all working together. So maybe that'll grow. Maybe that's like your farmer's market. And good for them if they can do it. But the thing is, they have a limited capacity. And maybe the big beef packers need to be broken up. It's possible. And then I'll end with this. As far as the data centers,
0: yeah,
6: that's fine, but they need regulation. You can't just let them put them up anywhere. And if they need more energy, build a little nuke plant, or let them build their own gas-fired turbines. That's what Trump wants to do. And put them out.
0: That's right.
6: Put them out in the middle of nowhere, and let them do their thing out there. Or, you know, because I hear they do put up a significant hum. I'd hate to be going to sleep at night and trying to get to sleep and hearing this low level hum in the night, you know. And that's why
0: I really don't think that they have a significant hum. I think that's fake news. Because hum does a server have? Really? How much hum does a server make?
6: Well,
0: hum, put up a concrete wall and block it off. It ain't gonna be
6: inside
0: inside a building. Yeah,
6: and it's got to be kept cold. But, you know, the other thing is, and this is semi-related, we know the NSA has had that giant data center in Utah. I forget where it is, where they were keeping track of all our emails. And that's a whole other thing, and text messages. That's Patriot Act abuse. But the other thing is this whole flock camera thing. I am totally against municipalities, counties, states having flock cameras. If a private business or person wants to put up their own security camera, that's their business. But I sure as hell don't want a Big Brother flock camera system, because it will be abused. And I consider it a violation of my Fourth Amendment rights to privacy. When I'm driving around my car, that's my car. I'm in it. That's my privacy. I don't need governments spying on me. And we already know that they've been abused. That might be another can of worms to open for you here to get you some good calls in here. So, all right, Don, you sound great, man. Keep it up. We'll talk soon.
0: Thanks so much, Rory. Take care.
6: All the best. Bye.
1: Phone lines are open, 479-1080. We are hanging out with Don in Salinas. He's the host of today's Saturday special. What's next, Don?
0: Well, I'll just go. I'll shoot another subject that Rory brought up, these flock cameras. I'm not against taking pictures of crimes. I'm not against getting drivers, license plate numbers of speeders, things of that nature. But I'm against a camera that's collecting information, because you're just asking for trouble. You know, let's say you're Dave Michaels, and you get a text. Hey, Dave, wouldn't your wife like to know that you went to the Woohoo bar last night and stayed there for 6 hours? And you'd say, how'd you know that? Well, here's a picture of your car in the parking lot. You don't want that. That's how these cameras can be abused. And there's also cases where police officers saw a pretty girl and took her license plate, found out where she lived, staked out her house so that they can, hey, baby her and ask her out on a date. That's abuse. So if something is easily abused like that, you just shouldn't have it. What do you think, Dave?
1: You know, Don, that's a tricky one for me. I live in a neighborhood. I mean, there's been 5 murders around my house in the past, since I've been living there, which is about 20 years. There's a lot of crime that goes on in my neighborhood. I am for flock cameras. In my neighborhood, they would do much more good than they would do harm. In my neighborhood.
0: What would they do?
1: Well, they would trace down the license plate. You know, I listen to the scanners. Anytime I hear police, you know, go roaring by, I turn on the scanners. And a lot of times they chase these guys until the criminals or the suspects hit speeds that are unsafe for pursuit. So they let them go. And I would like to know where they went. I want to follow them. I don't want cars speeding around and putting other lives in danger. I would rather have cameras that can track these guys down and get those suckers, because I'm tired of crime in my neighborhood. I'm sick of it. And it also makes me sick that the police will call off a pursuit because this guy will, you know, drive at dangerous speeds. They know that the cops are going to call off the pursuit, so they hit those speeds on purpose, and there you go. Well, we let a murderer get away. Too bad. I guess we can't do anything about it. BS, man. I am for flock cameras.
0: Well, they won't let a murderer get away because he's driving too fast, will they?
1: Well, how do you know what he's done? If he's willing to drive away that fast, you don't know what he's done.
0: Yeah, he could have stole from the beer from the 7-Eleven, or
1: he could have
0: ran somebody over.
1: Right.
0: Yeah, but I mean, these flock cameras, are they going to catch a murderer? How do they catch a murderer with a flock camera?
1: Actually, it has happened. Yeah, they find out where the car is, and they send a vehicle out there, and they pursue them and catch them. It's absolutely caught people.
0: It'll catch murderers, not just a car that drove by the flock camera at the time of the murder.
1: It won't catch the murderer itself. I mean, it'll alert the cops, you know, where this person has gone to, and the cops will chase them from there. We're almost out of time, Don. We got one more call.
0: Oh.
1: Do you want to get to it?
0: Okay.
1: Okay, it's G. Joe in Santa Cruz. We have 3 minutes.
7: Hey, I was wondering, where were you born, man?
0: Where was I born? I was born in the state of Washington.
7: Okay. So, and how'd you end up in Salinas?
0: Well, my dad was born in Salinas, and so he ended up coming back to, you know, to his birthplace.
7: Okay. So I'm always curious how people end up in this area. Did you get stuck in any of the conflicts in our history?
0: Conflicts?
7: You know, the wars, whatever, overseas.
0: Oh, the wars. No, I got lucky. I missed the wars. I was too young for the Vietnam War and too old for the other ones that came later.
7: Yeah, I was too young for Vietnam, too. Okay. And, like, I guess you've had many jobs, but what was your main, you know, job in life in the past?
0: I never did have a main job.
7: But,
0: I didn't bounce around a lot, but I was at different times I was a salesperson. I did that for like 10 or 15 years. I worked in the explosives industry, building explosives for the government. Oh. I worked in the oil fields in Texas. And so I wasn't really, you know, I didn't have a sign on my back like I'm a mailman or I'm a bus driver or I'm this or I'm that. I never really had a thing that I really said this is what I was.
7: Okay, so a little variety. You try this, try that, whatever worked, paid the bills and moved on.
0: Yeah.
7: Okay, that's interesting. Real quick about the AI thing. This controversy, the data centers, you know, like you said, they're complaining it's too noisy. You know, people here in Santa Cruz complain when a jet goes by once in a while. So they say it's too noisy, again, electricity and this and that and this and that.
0: But yeah, and then they'll walk by some drug-addled idiot banging on a paint can on the curb. He's not noisy. He's a lot noisier than a data center.
7: Yeah. So in this, a controversy on data centers, I don't know where I heard it, and I tend to believe it. Communist China is influencing our media. They do not want us to advance in AI. They want to surpass us in everything. So I totally believe that they influence our media and put, you know, stir up controversy.
1: 30 seconds.
7: So I think that there's an influence from China. Okay.
0: I completely agree with you on that. Completely. Yeah. China wants it. They're not stupid.
1: Thank you for the call, G. Joe. And Don, you're going to have to hold it right there. We're 10 seconds away, so let me do a station ID, and we'll pick you up in 6 minutes.
0: Okay, thanks.
1: KSEO Santa Cruz, KOMY, LaSalleville Beach, Watson.
8: News this hour from Town Hall. I'm John Scott. Vice President J.D. Vance, speaking at the Republican midterm term convention, spoke of his friend Charlie Kirk and the importance of family.
9: Now, Charlie spoke to young men in particular. He was a young man himself, and he understood where they were coming from. He understood that there was no greater calling for a young man, and he would tell people this, than falling in love, starting a family, and becoming a father. He would tell young men around the country that ultimately, you wouldn't care what your job was or where you went to school, but you would care about your family.
8: President Trump delivered the closing remarks to the convention in Dallas, imploring the crowd to go and vote.
10: I'm not on the ticket. You got to do me the biggest favor you've ever done me. You've got to do this for me. You've got to pretend I'm on the ticket. I'm on the ticket. I'm on the ticket. He's on the ticket. Pretend I'm on the ticket.
8: And as Tropical Storm Lowell moves west across the Pacific, repairs underway in Hawaii. Officials report at least two deaths.
11: Governor Josh Green has asked for a major disaster declaration. In Lanai, the island's only harbor for cargo was deemed inoperable. State officials say they'll fly in supplies and rush to repair the pier, a lifeline for the island's 3,300 residents. Kauai was also hard hit. Responders on the south end found the body of a 74-year-old man near the shoreline. The storm blew out windows, knocked down trees, and tossed lava rock boulders into resorts and onto roadways. There are boil water advisories and road closures in some areas. The Hawaii Tourism Authority is recommending travelers with plans to visit Kauai consider visiting a different island as recovery efforts continue. I'm Jennifer King.
8: Florida executing Daniel Owen Conahan Jr., a serial killer known as the Hog Trail Killer. He had been sentenced to die for the 1996 kidnapping and strangling of Richard Allen Montgomery. Authorities found the remains of at least six people over a three-year span. More of these stories from townhall.com.
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8: For the first time in more than 30 years, a sitting governor in Rhode Island has been beaten in a primary.

0: losing to David Morales, a young Democratic socialist endorsed by U.S. Senator Bernie Sanders. I'm Donna Warder.
1: And the racketeering conspiracy trial against Chinese tech giant Huawei is continuing in New York. News and analysis at townhall.com. 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
2: The European Climate Service Copernicus says Earth just sweltered through its hottest month ever. Worldwide temperatures averaged just above 62.5 degrees Fahrenheit in August, matching the all-time mark set in July 2023.
3: This summer is also the warmest summer on record, so we've seen an exceptional few months.
2: Samantha Burgess with Copernicus.
3: Every fraction of a degree of warming increases the likelihood of extremes becoming more intense, more frequent, and longer lasting.
2: I'm Ben Thomas.
1: Barry Melrose, a longtime hockey player who turned to coaching and led the LA Kings to the 1993 Stanley Cup final before going on to a long career in broadcasting. The sport has died. He was 70. He stepped away from broadcasting after being diagnosed with Parkinson's disease. More on these stories at townhall.com.
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0: From the heartland of America and the gateway to the West, good morning, good evening, whoever you may be across the nation, around the world. I'm George Norrie, and this is Coast to Coast AM. Later tonight, the power of crystal skulls. Here's what's happening. The U.S. Central Command said that American forces have redirected 96 commercial vessels to ensure total compliance with the ongoing blockade of Iranian ports. More than 50 vessels supporting humanitarian aid have been allowed to pass through, according to CENTCOM. With more on today's activities, here's our Tom Danheiser. Tommy, what's up?
1: Well, George, CENTCOM has confirmed the 96 commercial ships traveling into or out of Iranian ports have been redirected, and the 50 vessels carrying humanitarian aid have been allowed to pass through the Strait of Hormuz. The maritime enforcement coincides with active exchanges in the Persian Gulf and Gulf of Oman, where U.S. forces recently destroyed multiple Iranian oil tankers following missile attacks targeting American naval warships. The conflict between the U.S. and Iran has reached its highest level of escalation since the war began 6 months ago. Yemen's Iran-backed Houthi rebels are advancing along the Red Sea coast and threatening to gain more leverage over the Bab el-Mandeb Strait, a strategic waterway located between the Arabian Peninsula and the Horn of Africa, and one of the world's most important trade routes. The Houthis reported about 40 airstrikes were launched by Saudi Arabia following their attacks on oil facilities and civilian infrastructure. U.S. President Donald Trump has said the U.S. is winning its conflict with Iran and suggested renaming the Strait of Hormuz after himself. Meanwhile, Secretary of State Marco Rubio said the U.S. military will continue targeting Iranian oil tankers in retaliation for attacks on American warships and in a bid to squeeze Tehran economically. And there we go, George.
0: All right. Thank you, Tom. Travelers could soon be allowed to bring full water.

0: bottles through some airport security checkpoints, a major shift from long-standing airport security restrictions. The TSA is weighing whether to allow TSA pre-check passengers to bring water bottles through security checkpoints, according to reports. The change would apply to a select number of airports across the United States. Lindsey Clancy's attorney is asking a judge to acquit her after a mistrial was declared on Friday, arguing the trial evidence was legally insufficient to prove she was criminally responsible for killing her children. The 36-year-old Clancy faced three counts of first-degree murder in connection with the slayings of her children, 5-year-old Cora, 3-year-old Dawson, 8-month-old Callan, who were discovered strangled at the family's home in January of 2023. The judge, William Sullivan, declared a mistrial Friday after jurors could not agree on a unanimous verdict, with the panel split 11 to 1. Sad story there. Annual U.S. cancer deaths tied to alcohol consumption more than doubled over a three-decade period, according to a recent study led by researchers at the Sylvester Comprehensive Medical Center at the University of Miami. Researchers analyzed more than 30 years of data from the Global Burden of Disease study to track the trends. Recent U.S. food recalls, including products contaminated with salmonella, listeria, undeclared allergens, foreign objects, with multiple notices issued by the FDA and USDA in August, September of this year. They include jalapenos, powdered milk, cinnamon, cookies, candies, eggs, shrimp, and various prepared foods, as reported in FDA recall alerts and foodsafety.gov listings. Food safety coach Jeff Nelkin is with us here. Jeff, are we doing a good job catching this stuff? It seems like it happens after the fact.
1: Well, you know, we're doing a better job. We have fewer people involved, so there have been cutbacks. So there are both two sides to the argument. That A, we're cutting back staffing so that it slows down our response time. And then, of course, looking at and interviewing people takes several weeks of processing. So there's just a wide variety of concerns that we have to start taking a look at. And especially if you're cutting back staffing in these areas and that you are concerned, it gives you the impression that this is not point at which the highest level of people not being trusting of what's going on when it comes to food safety, you know, for all the people in our country.
0: Jeff, what was it that got you involved in food safety?
1: I went to school a long time ago and went into food technology, and part of the food safety program was looking at how to extend the life of food. And I was always curious why, you know, chemicals were involved. And the people involved said, Jeff, it's all about longevity. The longer you can keep food on the shelf, the more profits we make.
0: And what's that new website you got, Jeff?
1: Jeff Nelkin at foodsafety.com.
0: That's your email. What's the website?
1: Just Jeff Nelkin at cs.com.
0: All right, great. Thank you, Jeff. And here's Kevin Randall, of course, with his weekly report on what's going on in the skies. He's a retired Army Lieutenant Colonel, served three wars for us. Kevin, what's up?
2: Well, good evening, George.
0: Hi, buddy.
2: There are times when an interesting older cold case becomes hot again, such as the case of the UFO encounter from Cherry Creek, New York on August 19, 1965. The initial investigation was conducted by Jeffrey J. Gow of the old NICAP organization. He was on the scene within a matter of hours conducting interviews with the witnesses, and even the Air Force indirectly used his research in their investigation. According to the Project Blue Book record card, I quote, a silver object 50 feet long and 30 feet thick, end quote, was reported by Harold Butcher, the 16-year-old witness. He said that he had been in the barn milking the cows when the bull began to make a lot of racket, and I quote again, like I have never heard come from the animal before, end quote. Butcher went to the window to see what was bothering the bull, and beyond it was a football-shaped object. He said that as it descended, the radio in the barn was filled with static and the motor of the tractor that ran the milking machine failed. There were other EM effects reported, and there was a red vapor that drifted down from the UFO. The sighting was corroborated by his brother, Robert. Others who initially ran outside didn't see the UFO. Neighbors did report interference with their televisions. Gal reported that Kathleen Broham and three others watched the UFO when it returned about 30 minutes later. Five Air Force investigators were on the scene the next day. Although they found a purplish fluid, the consensus was that it was terrestrial. A state trooper found several places where the sod had been disturbed, where the UFO had hovered the night before. In the end, the Air Force labeled the case as unidentified. I found the case interesting because of the multiple witnesses, the EM effects, and the possible landing traces. All interesting effects of the landing, but nothing that was concrete. Then in 1996, Robert Gagansky, using Gao's report as a baseline, began his own investigation. He noted other sightings in the area at the time, which added a note of credibility to the initial sighting. Gagansky learned about the holes that Butcher had found in 1965. The holes were 2 to 3 feet deep and might have been made by the UFO's landing gear. More importantly, however, Gagansky learned of a man named Charlie Kerr who said the flying saucer had landed on his property, which was about 2 miles from the Butcher farm. Gagansky said that he had been unable to find Kerr after so many years. Then, while giving a presentation in 2009, a man stood up and yelled, and I quote, "I'm Charlie Kerr," end quote. Kerr said that he'd been working in his barn when the dogs began barking and howling. He looked out the window and saw a silver-gray saucer with a dome sitting on the ground. Kerr said the Air Force investigators had told him it was 60 feet in diameter. That's kind of an interesting point. The Air Force is telling him about the size of the object. The UFO sat on three legs. A ladder dropped out, and a small humanoid in a shiny silver suit climbed down. Kerr estimated that he was between 30 and 42 inches tall. He walked beneath the UFO, reached up for about 30 seconds, and then returned to the ladder. Once inside, the ladder retracted. Kerr's wife called the local police, and Air Force officers arrived to investigate. There, they found some impressions where the UFO had landed, but Kerr didn't remember if plaster casts had been made. Before they left, one of the airmen said to Kerr, and I quote, "You didn't see a thing," end quote. Gagansky reported some of the details from his 2009 telephone interview with Kerr differed from those of his 2011 in-person interview. Gagansky thought it might be the vagaries of a long-term memory. Gagansky concluded that Kerr seemed sincere and didn't elaborate on his memories, and that's what we have for tonight, George.
0: And Kevin, how's your new book, UFO Sightings and Alien Visitations, doing?
2: It's doing really good, and I thank you for the help and the mention of the book. And I would like to mention that a book that I did, a science or action adventure book, Global War, just dropped last week as well. So I've got two books that just came out.
0: Good for you, and thank you for what you do. Kevin Randall with his weekly UFO report. Tomorrow marks the 25th anniversary of the tragic 9/11 attack. Nearly 3,000 people lost their lives. Take a moment tomorrow to reflect that we will never, ever forget what they went through and what we've all gone through since then. 25 years, it's hard to believe. On our Friday show, we will talk with a survivor of 9/11, by the way. In a moment, the Illuminati. What is it and who is it? When we come right back on Coast to Coast AM.
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0: And welcome back to Coast. George Norrie with you. Isaac Weishaupt with us, an author, researcher, and podcaster. His work explores the hidden meanings behind pop culture, conspiracies, esoteric philosophy. Isaac has a background in engineering and a deep interest in occult systems, which help him bridge the gap between mainstream entertainment and the arcane by decoding the symbols, rituals, and belief systems woven into films, music, and celebrity culture. He was last on Coast to Coast about several months ago with Richard Serrett. Hello, Isaac. Welcome back.
1: Hey, George. My pleasure to be back here, and talking to you is a real honor for me, so thank you very much.
0: Looking forward to this. How did you get involved studying the Illuminati?
1: Well, you know, I was born and raised in the 80s and 90s, so I was always intrigued by the pop culture elements of secret societies and aliens and that kind of thing, right, with shows like X-Files. And it was I was in the military. I was stationed over in South Korea doing a short tour when 9/11 happened. And one of the guys I worked with was telling me that I needed to read a book about the Illuminati and the New World Order by a guy named Bill Cooper. So I get back to the States and I buy Behold a Pale Horse, and I still got it. It's the first edition. And that book opened my mind up to all these kinds of, at the time, very exotic ideas. I didn't even know what any of these secret societies were. And then I got into researching David Icke and watching his lectures, and all this sort of became a fascination with me, an obsession of trying to understand what was going on with all of these groups. And in 2011, I started a blog, which it's IlluminatiWatcher.com, which I'm saying that because I got to explain my name, because I know to the astute listener, they're going to say, hey, wait a minute, this guy's name is Isaac Weishaupt? That's related to Adam Weishaupt, the founder of the Illuminati. Well, it's a pseudonym, okay? That's not my real name.
0: Okay.
1: It was a very foolish pseudonym I chose many years ago. But, yeah, I was always fascinated by these, like, secret machinations. And I just always knew there was something going on beneath the surface, right? Like, I was raised watching Stanley Kubrick movies. I saw Eyes Wide Shut in the theater in 99. Mm-hmm. And, you know, Eyes Wide Shut is just loaded with all this sort of hidden esoteric idea of secret societies.
0: That's one of the classics, isn't it?
1: Yeah, it's absolutely fascinating. I've done many episodes on it. I did a lecture on it down in Las Vegas. And I think Kubrick was genuinely on the pulse of everything that was going on. I mean, if you look at 2001 A Space Odyssey, the man was, you know, 70, 80 years ahead of his time with understanding how AI was going to work, even something as simple as the iPad type devices that they used. It's also fascinating when you look at his stuff through a lens of today. When you look back through the films, you can see that there seems to be a hidden message he was trying to convey to us. And that's kind of what leads me down this path of trying to research the Illuminati and all these secret societies is how it relates to pop culture, because I find pop culture and the occult a very fascinating overlap of topics.
0: Isaac, do you think the rituals that were in the movie Eyes Wide Shut continue today?
1: Absolutely, absolutely. If you watch the movie, in the there's a final dialogue that Ziegler has with Bill Harford, which is Tom Cruise's character, and he basically lays out an idea that one could relate to the Jeffrey Epstein stuff. He kind of implies that, hey, there's a lot of people in here that you don't want to actually know who they are. This is very dangerous for you. And then implies that there's like a blackmail element to all of this. And, you know, without going too deep into the weeds on Kubrick, I read several books about the making of Eyes Wide Shut, which included a book called Cult and Occult by Peter Brooksmith. I bought this book from England. It was hard to track down, but this was the book that Kubrick used to analyze or to prepare to make Eyes Wide Shut. Specifically, how do I say this properly on the radio? The scene where there's a lot of the controversial scene in Eyes Wide Shut, right?
0: And yeah.
1: In the book, the passage he was reading goes much darker than that. It goes into this concept of shunamitism, which is absorbing the energy of other people. And this is what I think could be related to this theory that there's, you know, 20 to 25 minutes cut out from the movie, which, by the way, Vivian Kubrick just recently came out and said that that wasn't true. I don't know. I obviously wasn't there, but if I'm understanding what he was researching for the film, I would believe that there's something darker that he was trying to expose to us through that film.
0: It was one strange movie, though, wasn't it?
1: Yeah, absolutely. Yeah, and, you know, Kubrick was great at speaking to the subconscious. That's why his movies are just so fascinating. You know, I grew up watching A Clockwork Orange and The Shining, probably watched both of those too young, to be honest. But there was always something really interesting, and I think that I, like so many others, have a mind that is intrigued by the stuff that speaks to the subconscious. Like, I just finished writing a book about Twin Peaks and all of the occult symbolism in that show and the film and the books, because there's something that these artists are able to achieve when they create these films or any kind of work of entertainment or art. They're able to speak to the subconscious, and that's where it gets into this occult concepts that I really dig deep into with, you know, your Freud and Carl Jung and Edward Bernays and all that kind of stuff.
0: Isaac, what is the password?
1: It's Fidelio, as far as I know.
0: You got that right.
1: You know what's interesting, George? I don't want to hijack your show here with Kubrick talk, but the original password that they were planning on having for the movie was actually Oz, like Wizard of Oz. And that connects in so deeply with some of these crazy conspiracies about what they call going over the rainbow, which is mm-hmm. about an MK Ultra trigger, which you also see in the movie because Bill Harford goes to the costume shop over the rainbow and under the rainbow. And again, this all ties into David Lynch as well. David Lynch obsessed with the Wizard of Oz. He thought about it every day. And, you see the DNA of Wizard of Oz and this idea of going into other realms. You see that in Eyes Wide Shut and in the world of Twin Peaks.
0: We don't hear too much about the Illuminati like we did 15, 20 years ago. Why is that?
1: Yeah, that's interesting. That's kind of when I started creating content about this stuff online back in 2011. That was the term, right? It was it's like calling a tissue a Kleenex. It's kind of the brand name for just a group trying to control the masses. And, you know, if you want to rewind the clock, if we want to go back to the beginning of it all, this was actually the Bavarian Illuminati was the second name of this group, because back in May 1st, 1776, Adam Weishaupt in Germany there, he had created what was called the Order of Perfectibilists, which it was only 2 years later that he changed the name to the Illuminated Ones or the Illuminati, with the whole idea being that they wanted to evolve man into something else. And part of that evolution was, of course, inspired by the Age of Enlightenment that was going on at the time. But what they wanted to do was ultimately get rid of all authority, all religious authority, all state authority. And they wanted a sort of a government run by scientists and philosophers. Now, this is going to be a recurring theme once you research this stuff, because you'll find all the way back through ideas of the Platonic Empire or Manly P. Hall or Francis Bacon. They all wanted this sort of scientific government, which is part of what's called the Dark Enlightenment, which is kind of what's going on today. But to stick with the older Illuminati, what we're looking at is a secret society that wants to create a new world order to control the world. And their structure as a secret society means that they're doing things from the shadows. And that's what drives all the conspiracy theory and all the people intrigued by these ideas. You know, Adam Weishaupt said the strength of the order lies in its concealment. And that's where all the conspiracies start for the Illuminati.
0: Isaac, we're going to take a short break and come back and talk more about the Illuminati right here on Coast to Coast. Isaac Weishaupt with us, and we'll be back in a moment on Coast to Coast AM.
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1: And I wanted to talk to you anyway about the UFO reports, what you think of them.
2: The best thing about it is it's really exciting. We got complete vindication because basically what happened was is the government admitted that we don't know what these spots, these objects, these bright lights are, but basically you can help the government because the thing we're finding out is government's not that bright and they need our help. So that's where Coast to Coast AM comes in and George Norrie comes in. Because you're going to have people on here that will give the government investigators an idea where to look, how to look, and what to look for. So it really does a lot of validation of the history of this show. And this is a huge step forward to getting to the truth. Because for the first time, we have the U.S. government admitting that there's something to this. Really admitting there's something to this. And that's the big step for all of us.
3: 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It might surprise you to learn how much passengers win or lose in the onboard casino may determine whether or not the cruise is profitable. I'm Rudy Maxa with today's Travel Minute from Rudy Maxa's World. 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
1: It's time to congratulate you for your efforts to get UFO UAP disclosure. 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
4: That's what you have to do if you're an activist. And so in 30 years, the show has moved the needle. 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In history, we'll look back and go, this radio show put this issue on over and over again. And ultimately, we got disclosure. And you're here to see it, and so am I.
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2: We'll take your calls next hour with Isaac Weishaupt as we talk about the Illuminati. 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

0: And welcome back. George Norrie with you. Isaac Weishaupt with us. Isaac, in your opinion, who or what is the Illuminati?
1: Well, you know, I stand on the shoulders of giants, right? So I, reading books like Bill Cooper or James Shelby Downard, who discusses this from the perspective of what he calls the Freemasonic cryptocracy. He refers to it more of a secret society that isn't really held down to one specific set of constraints. And even Manly P. Hall, he said that the Illuminati was part of an even larger group. So what we're talking about is, I think David Icke kind of explained it best as like the spider web, and they kind of have different groups that run things in parallel to make things happen, right? And for me, my particular interests lie in occult symbolism, occult rituals, pop culture. And what I see when you ask, like, who is the Illuminati, I think it's people that are particularly using magical elements to change the world according to their will. And this is people like, you know, and I realize Aleister Crowley wasn't necessarily in the Illuminati, but he was a member of many esoteric orders and Freemasons and so on. And I think the principles and the ideas of what he was doing are some of the things that are embodied by the quote unquote Illuminati of today, right? So like Aleister Crowley was doing rituals like the Amalantra working, where he was channeling Lamb, which was depicted as the first gray alien way back in 1917. And from there, Jack Parsons and L. Ron Hubbard, they were doing a altered version of the Amalantra called the Babylon working, which is what he used to manifest Marjorie Cameron. But the whole purpose for the Babylon working was to try to change the world as we know it. And it was the same exact goals of the Bavarian Illuminati, to get rid of religion, to change the social order into this other thing. And a lot of the ideas of the Illuminati, the Bavarian Illuminati, I should say, they sound okay. It sounds like, hey, every man should be free. We need equality. We need freedom from authoritarian regimes. And all those things sound nice on the surface. But what happens is you have to look at these orders and you find that within the orders there's hierarchy. And it's actually authoritarian from within the order. That was one of the problems with Adam Weishaupt's Bavarian Illuminati. When I forget the name, one of the guys was the one who kind of like spilled the beans on what was going on in the group because he was kind of ticked off by how Weishaupt was treating him. Mm-hmm. But that's the problem, is that they promise one thing, but in reality, what it is just another authoritarian control system.
0: I remember years ago talking about the Bohemian Grove. I haven't done that in years too, Isaac.
1: Right. Yeah. The Bohemian Grove. I mean, you know, I'm sure you and your listeners already know all this stuff, but like we're talking this Northern California small town where the most elite people, I guess, right? You're talking, military leaders, presidents, politicians, corporate CEOs, artists and entertainers. They all kind of meet together. It's this boys club. And there's a lot of conspiracies about what really goes on there. And I find it interesting that, you know, the Manhattan Project was cooked up there, which is what gives us the first atomic bomb test, which, again, I look at things through the lens of pop culture and the occult. So when we talk about the Manhattan Project, you know, James Shelby Downer talked about this in King Kill 33. He implies that the Trinity test was to split the atom, is to break down these opposing polarities. And this is all basically energy magic rituals that the Freemasonic cryptocracy, as he calls it, that the cryptocracy is doing. It's sort of like a universe ritual that we all are subjected to in some kind of way. And it's hard to explain exactly. I guess like a better example would be from King Kill 33, is that the purpose of all of that was to lead down the path of the assassination of JFK, a very traumatic event. It literally changed the world overnight, just like 9/11. These are all very traumatic events that they use in a form of sort of death and rebirth rituals, in a way, to try to instill this change into the population in the world, into a new system that they have planned for us.
0: It may have evolved, but I don't think it's gone away. Do you?
1: No, absolutely not. I think that it's actually moved into the technology realm. I think that when you look at what's going on with AI and Silicon Valley and the pervasive use of surveillance, right? You got all these like flock cameras, you've got all this legislation, like there was an executive order signed last year to create basically a database that's consolidated with all the different branches of government. They would consolidate all the data from every person. And I think that what this heads towards is the plans of this philosophy called the Dark Enlightenment. And without going too deep in the weeds with the Dark Enlightenment already, but the idea is almost like what you see in the later seasons of HBO's Westworld, where they have this giant AI government, and it's sort of a precog system, a precognition system that predicts when someone's going to commit a crime so they can stop the crime before it happens, which is basically what those flock cameras are geared to do. Is they're collecting data, and eventually it will have an AI system with which it can prevent crimes from happening.
0: That was my next question. A number of AI practitioners, investigators, executives, inventors are concerned that AI could kill off humanity. Do you think it could get that bad?
1: You know, that's like the question I'm grappling with, because on the one hand, I do think that a lot of these Silicon Valley techno elite types, I think that they've seen a lot of science fiction, and what they describe in their plans for us, in the Dark Enlightenment plans, and this gets supported by the philosophies of the accelerationist named Nick Land and Curtis Yarvin, who Curtis Yarvin is an influence on your Peter Thiels, your J.D. Vances. And these guys all want to pursue this philosophy through what they call neo-cameralism. It's a neo-reactionary idea, which basically means, hey, you know what? The Constitution is actually a poor system. We need to get rid of that, because what that does is that allows the masses, who are kind of too stupid to govern themselves, that allows them a little too much power. And what we need is a scientific government, an AI system, which, by the way, this is all what the plans are going back hundreds of years, all the way back through the Platonic Empire. This was the plan. But the Dark Enlightenment and the AI system, that is where they want to take it. Now they're telling us, hey, AI is going to, it could kill all of us. And I don't understand exactly how that could happen. I'm not saying that it can't. To me, I'm not personally kept up at night, because when I use the AI tools, I don't see it as being this system from which it could destroy us. I mean, I don't know exactly how they think that would work. I don't know if they think AI would sort of hack into the nuclear codes and launch off the missiles. I don't really know where they're getting at. But the thing that scares me more so than their idea that, you know, some kind of ChatGPT bot's going to get on the internet and do things is where all of this originated from. And that is from the 1990s. There was this group called the CCRU, the Cybernetic Culture Research Unit. And this was over in England. It was this group that was run by Nick Land, that philosopher that is responsible for the accelerationist philosophy. And what they were doing is they were doing occult rituals. They were using Aleister Crowley type rituals to channel entities from another realm. Now, this other realm, they believe, was AI. They think AI was talking to them. And it gets really wacky. It gets into like H.P. Lovecraft entities. And anyway, they call it the outside. And the outside is this AI entity from the future that's pulling humanity down this path of creating and manifesting itself from the future. And that is like the scary part, is that they were talking about this back in the 90s. And these are the circles of philosophers that the people like Curtis Yarvin, Peter Thiel, and J.D. Vance roll in.
0: Thinking back to the movie 2001 Space Odyssey, didn't Hal try to kill Dave, the astronaut?
1: Exactly, yes. That's exactly how it went down. Kubrick's got another one right. And if you get into... So Arthur C. Clarke wrote the novel 2001 Space Odyssey for the screenplay for Kubrick. And if you read the following three novels by Arthur C. Clarke, 2010, 2061, and 3001, you find that the progression of mankind is, it's almost a Kabbalistic philosophy, because what happens is that Commander Bauman, he goes on to become the Star Child, but then there's, I forget the name of the other astronaut that was on the craft. He's dead in 2001, but what happens in by 3001, he's actually frozen in space, and this future civilization, a galactic civilization, picks him up, and they sort of thaw him out, and they say, hey, it's been 1,000 years, and boy, has a lot changed. And the things that have changed are, one, they no longer believe in God. Two, they actually are trying to evolve into something better, and that something better is digital consciousness, just like the monolith species was trying to show. They were trying to evolve mankind into this this digital consciousness, which is going to fulfill a lot of the plans that these occultists have, going back into the ideas of the Kabbalistic monad. But it's basically this idea of re-spiritualizing the material world.
0: Whatever happened to Skull and Bones? We used to hear a lot about them.
1: Yeah, I mean they're still running things, right? And we're talking about the Yale Skull and Bones, of course. There's only a handful of members that they choose every year, and they're interesting because they do a lot of those occult rituals that you see in so many secret societies. They have this element of people getting into intelligence agencies from the Skull and Bones. They have their rituals where they get into a coffin and they confess their most embarrassing secrets. And some even suggest that they perform a sexual act that gets filmed as a form of blackmail. And when you look at all that in light of, like the Epstein files, you say, wow, that seems to be a common theme for these guys, is this weird sort of like blackmail initiation process of things happening in secret. But a lot of the people involved in the current cabinet, they actually do have some Skull and Bones membership, so they're definitely still out there doing things.
0: In Space Odyssey, the second astronaut that was killed by hell was Dr. Frank Poole.
1: Ah, yes, there you go. Yep.
0: He was on a spacewalk when hell killed him, right?
1: Yeah, yep. And the books are really good. And Arthur C. Clarke is an interesting guy because very controversial fellow there. But he had a certain perception that we were going to re-spiritualize the material world, which some various thinkers have had this idea, including some Christians, that were like, I was just talking to Professor Diana Pasalka, and we were talking about Desjardins, and he was talking about the newosphere, and he was a Christian, but he also had this vision of the future where mankind would end up living in this collected consciousness as a sort of, I don't know, evolved form. And that's kind of what happens here, is this idea that all these people can sort of surpass the material form of the human body and become something else.
0: It seems that all these organizations have gone undercover over the past few years. Is that your impression?
1: Yeah, well, I think it's interesting because with the internet, you've got a lot of exposing of these things, but there's a control system to control the narrative about what's going on. Like, for instance, and I can only speak on my experience, I've been kicked off of YouTube twice now, and I'm rebuilding for my third time. And the thing that gets me in trouble, believe it or not, it's not when I talk about the Illuminati or the Freemasons. It's actually when I talk about certain celebrities. And I don't want to say the name. I've committed to not saying their names anymore, but there's two very famous female singers that every time I bring them up, I get in trouble. And recently I had a video taken down, and I was being very factual about my information. But they don't like the light from which I present the symbolism that is in their music videos. And this one singer, she got me kicked off, my second YouTube channel shut down. So what I think is going on is that they're okay with a little bit of what they call revelation of the method. They're okay with us talking about secret societies controlling things and trying to move society in a certain direction. I think what they don't like is when you expose the techniques from which they do it, and that's through celebrity culture, symbolism, and different occult type aspects like that, like magic.
0: Whatever happened to Freemasonry? Is it still out there?
1: Yeah, you know, I mean, it's a kind of the most powerful secret society. And we're talking about, of course, people know by now, like speculative Freemasonry. And this is and there's different flavors of it. You know, you got the Blue Lodge, which is your first 3 degrees, and then you get into the other sort of rites like York Rite or Scottish Rite. Most people talk about Scottish Rite Freemasonry. That's your 33 degrees that most people are familiar with. But what's interesting to me is that when you get into understanding the rituals and the ideas, you see themes of resurrection. And it goes back into Hiram Abiff, who built Solomon's Temple, which ties in further back to Osiris. And that's what you find with all of these secret societies like the Freemasons, is that it's actually based in a real heavy-duty ancient occult practice. And I think that what they're trying to do is instill this into today's society with today's humanity, with like this death and resurrection idea that man can somehow become God.
0: Isaac, where do we get your book, The Dark Path?
1: Well, you can get it on Amazon. I narrated it for Audible, or you can get signed copies at occultsymbolism.com.
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4: News this hour from Town Hall. I'm John Scott. The New York City Police Department is gearing up to protect residents on Friday for the September 11th 25-year commemoration ceremony and the start of the Jewish New Year. Correspondent Laura Winters.
5: New York City Police Commissioner Jessica Tisch holding a news conference alerting New Yorkers and tourists of the increase in patrols on Friday at the 9/11 25-year ceremony at Ground Zero. Then at sundown, beefed up patrols around synagogues as the start of the two-day Jewish New Year celebration begins at sundown.
6: Even as shootings and murders have fallen to historic lows, hate crimes are moving in the wrong direction. Through the first 8 months of this year, confirmed hate crimes citywide are up 16% and anti-Semitic hate crimes are up 9%.
5: Laura Winters reporting.
4: In Dallas.
7: What a great country. What a great country we have. What a great country. I just want to thank everybody. This has been so amazing.
4: That is President Trump. He returned to the stage on the second and final night of the midterm convention in Dallas. He implored the crowd to go out and vote. There is a new tightened alliance between Canada and Ukraine. Ed Donahue.
8: Canadian Prime Minister Mark Carney met with Ukrainian President Volodymyr Zelensky in Alberta. The plan is for Canada to produce millions of drones over the next 2 years and send a third of them to Ukraine. The aerial drone battle between Russia and Ukraine has grown in scale.
9: Your drones costing a few hundred dollars have sunk warships worth hundreds of millions.
8: Zelensky says Ukraine needs to show strength leading up to negotiations with Russia.
10: At the end of September, we will have opportunity to meet, I think so, with American team in New York.
8: Audio from CTV. Zelensky says Russia has changed its tactics ahead of winter and Ukraine needs to adapt its defenses. I'm Ed Donahue.
4: More on these stories from Town Hall.
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4: From the foreign desk, several people have died. Dozens are missing. That follows a fire on a ferry. It happened in the Philippines. Correspondent Karen Chumas has the update.
11: Dozens of people are missing and at least five people have died after a fire burnt on a passenger ferry off the western Philippines. Rescuers called out in panic as they witnessed the ferry alight in flames overnight. A Coast Guard spokesperson said 43 people had been rescued and efforts were ongoing on Thursday. After the fire was put out, tendrils of smoke still wafted over the charred vessel, which stayed afloat. The ferry MV June

0: clear Clancy of criminal responsibility last Friday. But their deadlock forced the judge to declare a mistrial, leaving the case unresolved. Reddington's motion asked the same judge to acquit Clancy, which would prevent a second trial. Prosecutors have yet to say whether they'll seek to put the 36-year-old former labor and delivery nurse on trial again. I'm Lisa Dwyer.
1: Top-ranked Ohio State and number 4 Texas play in the 3rd consecutive season game Saturday night in Austin. The duel featuring a pair of Heisman Trophy hopefuls, quarterback Arch Manning of Texas and Buckeyes quarterback Julian Sain. More on these stories at townhall.com.
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0: And welcome back, George Norrie, along with Isaac Weishaupt, as we talk about strange groups. Isaac, these groups like the Illuminati, the Bohemian Grove, Skull Bones, the Freemasons, do they do some good?
1: That's a good question. Do they do some good? I mean, I guess it depends on your perspective of things, right? One thing that I see in common with a lot of these groups, they seem to have a problem with religion, particularly Christianity. So, I mean, if one doesn't like religion or Christianity, then I suppose you would think that's good. My problem with that is that when you get down into it, you'll find that oftentimes these groups, they subscribe to some level of Gnosticism or Luciferianism, meaning that they worship their own system, right? Like it's their system is a worship of, sometimes it's referred to as the sun or Sirius or the blazing star in Freemasonry. But these things all go back to this idea of Lucifer as this sort of force that's trying to enlighten or help mankind, kind of like the Prometheus, right? Stealing the flame from the gods to help humanity. And that's how they view the technology, is that this is the tool given to us by these outside forces, these rebel forces, trying to break us free from what they believe to be a prison planet. That's why they don't have a problem with this idea of uploading our minds into a digital matrix, because they want to escape this material prison that they believe that we are in.
0: Let's go to the phones. East of the Rockies, Josh is with us in the state of Michigan. Hello, Josh. Go ahead.
2: Gentlemen, awesome show. And when you have these different groups, there's always a veil of secrecy to them. And a lot of people get confused by it. I think a lot of times a lot of these groups are just totally innocent. But you do have very religious people who don't like when you tamper with their flock. They don't want to be told that maybe there is not this, it isn't that. But it is 9/11, and I just think people should know, like you talk about groups, the fastest growing group in America is Islam, and America is changing considerably. It's turning into a third world country. You have a mayor in New York who's has friends that sided with the 19 hijackers on 9/11. You have communists running for mayor in Los Angeles. In Dearborn, Michigan, you have a mayor who's Islamic. So it is changing America. But did we really vote for this? I mean, I know there will always be different groups, but did we vote for America to be turned into a third world country? Because the political establishment and the corporate establishment want legal immigration. They want the third world is coming here to change America forever. I mean, what do they gain out of this? I mean, they live in gated communities. But what does it mean if you live in a gated community? Is that a free country? No, it isn't, right?
0: They seem to get cheap labor, do they not, Isaac?
1: You know, I kind of have a different take on some of that stuff. I think that the control system, they like to sell us things based on fear. There's always this exchange of supposed safety in exchange for privacy, right? Like that's what they did with 9/11. They passed the Patriot Act, and that they use things that exist. Like I do believe that there there should be some border security. I do believe that crimes happen. However, it's possible that what they're doing is trying to instill a certain fear. And the left and right, they both do this. They both take a boogeyman and they run it until you're terrified of things, and maybe they make you think that things are worse than they are. But I think what I look out for stuff like this, because I'm no different than everyone else. I'm subject to the same sort of fears that get dumped on me, like particularly with the AI thing right now. But what they're doing is they're spiking fear so that we are more easily controlled, right? Because once you look at your neighbor differently, or you're more skeptical and you kind of don't trust people and you think everything is dangerous and bad out there, then that opens up the door for an authoritarian, almost, like system to come through. And that's what a lot of these secret societies are all about. They're all about, hey, you know what? Mankind, you're pretty evil. You're pretty awful. Why don't we step in and show you how to live? And we'll do it with our own authoritarian system.
0: Let's go to Douglas in Lincoln, Nebraska. Douglas, go for it.
2: All right, thank you very much. Would you say, in your opinion, that these groups are all working towards the same goal, or would they look upon each other as competitors, you know, with competing goals?
0: Most of them, I would guess, are the same people. Would you not say that, Isaac?
1: Yeah, I think that philosophically speaking, they're all connected. They might have different flavors of how they want it to look or who's in control, right? Because when you get down to people that are on this level of, you know, like the more psychopathic form of this stuff that are willing to coordinate mass rituals or events that, you know, maybe like a 9/11 or something like that. Like, you're talking about real psychopath people. So some of these people are, I would argue, more insidious than others. But when you look at the philosophical ideas, you find various aspects. You see this concept of cycles of time. There's always a fascination by these groups with trying to usher in whatever the next age is. Sometimes they'll call it the Golden Age. Sometimes they'll call it Kali Yuga. There was a book called Generations written in the 90s that a lot of these think tanks were studying. And they referred to this as the fourth turning. Now, what was interesting was that the fourth turning was predicted to happen in 2020. This is back in the 90s. They predicted it would happen in 2020, that we would have this mass event, which we know we had an event, and that would instill the cycles for the next thing, which when you talk about this stuff, you have to understand that I think there's an occult practice involved with all this, right? There's a famous quote. I want to say it was J.P. Morgan, where he said, millionaires don't study astrology, billionaires do. And that's what we're talking about, you know? But there's many more examples I could give. You've got, Francis Bacon wrote about the New Atlantis in the 17th century. You got Manly P. Hall writing about, what was his book called? The Secret Destiny of America. And they all have the same concepts. I mean, we're going back hundreds of years, all the way back to the Platonic Empire and even mythologies of Atlantis. It's always about this scientific class that will control the masses in this sort of proposed egalitarian utopia. But even within these own secret societies, they can't live up to their own ideas of egalitarian utopias. They have hidden agendas and hierarchies and initiation rituals and hazings and all kinds of stuff.
0: Isaac, we had a caller who would call quite often and all of a sudden just stopped calling, which was very unusual, and I thought maybe he had died or something. Mm. Tom tells me he's on the line for the first time in weeks. I'm going to go to him and chat with him for a little bit, then we'll go to your question. Cornelius in Louisiana, how the heck are you?
3: Well, George, I want to thank you all for praying for me and everything, and some of the coastlies. I heard that lady wanted to send me some fortune cookies. I could probably use some good fortune, but my little flip phone, the SIM card messed up in it, and I'm trying to get another flip phone. This is one of these government free phones, so I got an Obama phone, some people call it. So I hope you can hear me and everything. And I'd like to ask Mr. Isaac, if he doesn't mind, those first two callers, they're pretty much right online. My dad was a Knights Templar and stuff, and he warned me about all this stuff. But, Isaac, what I've been having a problem with, my phone, if you look at the back of it, it looked like something went in there and tore it up. So I've been fighting against this AI because they're putting them all over here in Louisiana because we got a lot of power sources and stuff. I call it the Antichrist intelligence. And if you ever saw the show Person of Interest, which y'all go to Paramount Plus and watch that show, it's telling everything that would happen. It started in 2010 and ended in about 2018. And Colossus, the Forbin Project is another one. I know y'all mentioned Hal from Space Odyssey, but that was just one computer in one area. This AI has escaped, and RobbieStarbuck.com, he's suing Google AI and OpenAI for billions of dollars for ruining his life. And I, like I said, I hate AI. I think it's nothing but the devil. It's nothing but the Antichrist. People are praying to this thing, Isaac. Kim Komando has said that people got an AI Jesus that they pray to online now and all like that and ask it questions, what to do. So we're in bad trouble. I think we've got maybe 5 years left. But my daddy, he had warned us. He said that COVID was nothing but a COVID operation to get us used to, oh, you're going to do what the government tells you to do, or else you're not going to get fed, or you're not going to get no money or anything like that. So I don't know if you read the Bible. I do believe in the Bible and that we're in the end times. So I, like I said, I call AI nothing but the Antichrist intelligence, and it's done a number on my, my flip phone.
0: All right. Good to hear from you that you're okay, Corny. We did that, the wellness check with the police department, and they came back and told us it's your phone. So that was good. But nice to hear you. Go ahead, Isaac.
1: Yeah, that was a great call. I got questions. I want to know about the Knights Templar thing. I want to hear more about that. But anyway, because I do know that there apparently is an existing line of Knights Templar that, you know, I don't know. I guess it's the secret society, still obviously different from the 12th century Knights Templar. But as far as AI being the Antichrist, I mean, if you look at the, I believe it was Apple's first symbol they used for Siri, their AI, it looked, there's an eight-pointed star they used on one of the Apple products. I believe it was with Siri or the AI or something. And that is very similar to the Star of Babylon, right? This is the Star of Babylon that Crowley talks about, and it's a reference to the Sophia, the goddess of Gnosticism. And then furthermore, J.D. Vance was recently just talking on some podcast or something about how that at these AI companies, when they retire one of the old AI models, that they have this very strange funeral ceremony and people are crying. And even J.D. Vance said it was like kind of satanic, which begs the massive question, because, you know, he's the vice president, obviously, because I'm not going to say the wrong thing here, but he's associated with Peter Thiel on some level. Peter Thiel helped basically fund his rise in politics. And Peter Thiel is very much part of this idea of pursuing the dark enlightenment and instilling this sort of AI Palantir global police state. And I do believe that the 2020 pandemic thing was a some kind of test run to see how things would go, how people would receive the instructions. There's a lot of weird things happening, but it's all part of a ritualistic takeoff. You know, like for instance, in Freemasonry, they'll have different rituals for different degrees in Freemasonry, and they'll require themselves to cover their eyes or cover their face. And this is it's all about isolation, and in order for a person to come out and be reborn. And that's kind of what it was. We had these lockdowns and we're isolated. And then sort of symbolically, ritualistically, we are reborn and we come back out into the world, and it's now a new world. And that's possibly, and you'll notice that right when the pandemic started, they immediately told us that those ATIP videos, the UFO videos, the Go Fast and Gimbal and the FLIR UFO videos that the New York Times was reporting on, the government was like, yeah, those are real. And it all happened like within the same week. And I've always found that very interesting, that we not only have this UFO disclosure age, but it was this strange ushering in of 2020, this decade.
0: Big time. West of the Rockies, Chris in Napa, California. Hey, Chris, go ahead.
4: Hey, good evening, gentlemen. Thank you for taking my call.
0: Sure.
4: Isaac, so anyways, you know, talking about, you know, your experiences with occultism, I live here in the San Francisco Bay Area, and you probably know this. There's a lot of that stuff going on up here, and it's been around for a long time. And I've actually got to see the kind of the darker side of the occult up close, that kind of follows like sort of like the Aleister Crowley. But I also started about a year ago a small Christian YouTube channel, and I actually went up to Mount Shasta, and I actually got to speak with the cult up there, which they don't necessarily follow that. They don't follow the Aleister Crowley. They're more of the, you know, Helen Blavatsky theosophy kind of thing. And as Christians, I'm kind of looking at it, it's like, well, we both, as a Christian, we think that both of those are come from the same source. It's evil, but it's kind of a good cop, bad cop. So I just wanted to get your thoughts on that. And thanks again for taking my call, guys.
0: Okay, Chris. Go ahead, Isaac.
1: Wow, yeah, Mount Shasta. I mean, that's very interesting. I know Jay Widener, another great researcher.
0: Good guy.
1: Yeah, he is. He's great. I got to interview him not too long ago on my show. He had done some research on Mount Shasta, and there's a lot of sort of New Age influence going on there. And just like the caller suggested, there's this sort of theosophical connection there, which I was writing about in my Twin Peaks book, because that's very much, you know, Mark Frost was very much influenced with some of these ideas of theosophy, and it gets into like apocalyptic ideas and things like this. But yeah, I think that it's interesting when you talk about the New Age stuff. That's one of the things that got me interested in all of this occultism, because I don't tend to think that all these New Age ideas are bad. I'm not like one of those types that's like, oh, it's all evil, don't do it. But I'm an Orthodox Christian, and in Orthodoxy, I've read several books, like Father Seraphim Rose wrote a book called Orthodoxy and the Religion of the Future back in the 60s. And he, very much like Kubrick, was very prophetic on how things were going to turn out in the future. And he was saying that through pop culture, that they were going to instill these sort of New Age ideas, and it was kind of an insidious, almost a Trojan horse thing, which would then get people to accept the ideas of aliens and UFOs. And look, and that's not a commentary on aliens or UFOs. I know this is like a huge, like, you guys are huge into paranormal. I've done my own UFO hunting. I've done ghost huntings. I've done sky watching with the Bledsoes. I mean, I've seen some stuff that I don't know how to explain. Like, I believe in the paranormal. But if you read some of the Orthodox Christian literature, they'll tell you, like, hey, all of this stuff is tied into getting people away from Christianity. Now, I don't necessarily know that it means it's Satan or evil or the devil, because if you even in the history of Christianity, there were angels that performed miracles. You know, that is arguably an alien. That's arguably a different kind of entity. So there's good and evil with the supernatural elements, and a lot of that stuff seems to happen up there in Mount Shasta.
0: Why do there seem to be so many conspiracies behind all this, Isaac?
1: Man, I think it's because there's no explanation for it, and we're left to come up with our own ideas. And this is what, you know, drives me every single day to research more and more to try to figure out, like, what the heck is going on.
0: We'll come back in a moment with Isaac Weishaupt and take final phone calls right here on Coast to Coast AM.
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1: And I wanted to talk to you anyway about the UFO reports, what you think of them.
2: The best thing about it is it's really exciting. We got complete vindication because basically what happened was is the government admitted that we don't know what these spots, these objects, these bright lights are, but basically you can help the government because the thing we're finding out is government's not that bright and they need our help. So that's where Coast to Coast AM comes in and George Norrie comes in. Because you're going to have people on here that will give the government investigators an idea where to look, how to look, and what to look for. So it really does a lot of validation of the history of this show, and this is a huge step forward to getting to the truth, because for the first time we have the U.S. government admitting that there's something to this, really admitting there's something to this, and that's the big step for all of us.
3: Hi, I'm Ty Pennington, and this is another one of Ty's tips. I'm a big fan of the culinary arts. Give me a roasted duck with a balsamic cherry sauce or pork tenderloin with an apple brandy demi-glaze, and my happy factor just soars. But when it comes to what's in my own fridge, there's one basic I'm never without. And that, my friends, is ketchup. Sure, it's great on fries and burgers, but actually, I use ketchup as a cleaning solution. Oh yeah, seriously. Ketchup is a mainstay. Say you want to brighten up some tarnished copper. Coat the copper piece with ketchup and let it sit for about 45 minutes. When you wipe it clean, the ketchup will have removed the tarnish. Just don't forget to rinse it off. So the next time you want to serve pork on a copper plate, be sure to pull out the ketchup. And if the apple brandy demi-glaze is too tart, then the ketchup will come in handy for that meal too. Ketchup. It's just not for dinner anymore.
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4: 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And ultimately, we got disclosure. And you're here to see it, and so am I.
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2: 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You can see our new stage, our new set, stuff like that. It's going to be a lot of fun, so check it out. It's Strange Universe.
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1: You sure will. 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One, just go to the website, coasttocoastam.com. Right at the top of the homepage, it says Insider. 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

0: And welcome back, George Norrie, along with Isaac Weishaupt, and we are talking about the strange and unusual of the Illuminati. Any new groups that are popping up, Isaac, or is it just the old ones?
1: Yeah, actually, Peter Thiel just got revealed to have a group called Dialogue that was based upon similar ideas that what I was talking about earlier with the Dark Enlightenment. And, you know, that's where it gets into kind of this new territories that, you know, Epstein could have been involved with a lot of cryptocurrency stuff and a lot of the tech ideas of AI and robots, and it gets into all kinds of wacky stuff. But yeah, there's still other groups popping up.
0: All right, let's go to Mark in Ohio to get us started. Go ahead, Mark.
2: George, you're Navy colleague back at you.
0: Yes, you are.
2: Yeah, buddy. Anyway, George, just real quick, I wondered if Thomas out in La Jolla, California, has called in lately.
0: He called in last night.
2: Oh, I missed it then, I guess. Yeah, I like to hear his comments. He's a real intuitive guy. Anyway, George, real quick, Isaac mentioned earlier, you know, Francis Bacon, and reminded me of the time I read my World Civ book recently. I'm thinking about writing a letter to a congressman. Anyway, something Bacon said, either in his Novum Organum, no less, was about published in 1620, where he said that he was looking for minds washed clean of opinions. And then he must have had a good sense of humor, too. But anyway, and then he mentioned his the idols of the marketplace. He talked about, you know, how ideas become spread like wildfire. Idols of the marketplace and idols of the theater. He talked about there were four or five different areas he went into. But anyway, you know, I wonder, George, when you hit on the time traveler, John Peters biographer, you had him on a while back.
0: Yes.
2: About a year ago, maybe.
0: Oscar.
2: And I wonder. Yeah, his biographer. And I wondered if you had asked him. Didn't remember. As to the conditions of society, what the conditions of society were in 2036, if there had been, you know, he mentioned his timeline, this biographer mentioned, and then we're getting into Brian Greene, you know, talking about timelines, which he, you know, the physicist Brian Greene, talking about different timelines, but, anyway, in 2036, he said that things, you know, so and so happened, that happened, that didn't happen, and so on. I wondered if you'd ask him specifically, you know, about the conditions were at, you know, at that time.
0: We talked a little bit about it, and things aren't any dramatically changed. They continue to do what's happening right now. What do you think the future holds with this, Isaac?
1: Yeah, you know, that's interesting. You would bring up the Francis Bacon stuff. You sound pretty knowledgeable about that. The one thing of his that I saw that stands in my mind is that he apparently was the one that came up with this concept that it's better to entertain people in order to get a message across than to directly lecture at them, which is what informs my whole view of study, right? I'm always into the pop culture stuff. Like that's the gateway. That's the thing. I think that's the reason that, you know, I talk about certain artists and they got to shut my YouTube channel down, right? I think it's because that's the truth. And then, you know, surely everyone's heard all the various theories that Francis Bacon was actually the author of Shakespeare's works, which would further sort of embody that idea that entertainment is like the influence system, and it's almost like a form of subtle mind control in a way.
0: Let's go to Ruth in Maryland. Hello, Ruthie. Go ahead.
3: Hi, George, and thank you for taking my call. And welcome back, Cornelius. We're glad you're back. And I've got to tell you, I'm a Clockwork Orange fan, too. I used to have a really cool Clockwork Orange shirt. It was Alice Cooper Clockwork Orange shirt. Too bad I don't still have it. But I wanted to ask you about a secret society called the Knights of the Golden Circle. I believe they were started back in the 1850s. And were they part of the Illuminati? And was Jesse James and John Wilkes Booth in the society?
1: Yeah, so I'm not familiar with that. I'll be honest with you. At first I thought you were going to talk about the Golden Dawn, which is kind of something I'm more familiar with. But I'm not familiar with the Knights of the Golden Circle. The Alice Cooper shirt sounds awesome, though. I've always been fascinated by Clockwork Orange. I've got a whole sleeve of tattoos of Stanley Kubrick stuff. So anyway, yeah. Sorry, I'm not a good source for that question.
0: What do you think it was about Stanley Kubrick that allowed him to make the kind of movies he made about those groups?
1: I think what happens is sometimes if you get in the circle of folks and you see some things, I think that there's like this two-way blackmail thing. And, you know, as the theories go, and Jay Widener was one of the pioneers of the theory about the Apollo 11 fake moon landing, in The Shining type stuff with 2001 A Space Odyssey. I think that he maybe had been part of the system for a minute, and when he got into some of the inner workings, maybe he didn't like what he saw, and then he decided he was going to sort of subtly expose it, because that would make sense as to why he basically left America after, I think it was after he filmed 2001, he left and never came back. And he didn't want to fly. And a lot of people thought that, oh, he was just this kind of eccentric director. But I think he was in fear of people reaching out and touching him. You know what I mean?
0: Big time. Let's go next to Mark in Ventura, California. Hey, Mark, go ahead.
4: Hi, you guys. Bacon is actually a Illuminati family. And the Knights of the Golden Circle, absolutely Illuminati. Jesse James robbing the trains, banks to raise money for the Confederacy. Now, you say you got canceled on YouTube there because you're messing with Tavistock Institute, which is run by the Royal Institute for International Affairs, right? So you're messing with Olympians. Like in Napa Valley, California, Maurice Strong out of Canada, not only is he Illuminati, but he's Olympian. That's the creme de la creme of the Illuminati. Now, these people, you could find them if you look on the list of the Committee of 300 or Trilateral Committee. They're going to have their family name there, or they're going to have the name of their representative there. And also, what I wanted to bring up, Yale and Skull and Bones, that was started by Noadiah Russell. He was Jewish, with James Pierpont. They started the Skull and Bones over at Yale. And the Olympians, George Soros, real name Georgi Schwartz, he was, I think, Hungarian Jewish, makes the money for these Olympians, this Illuminati, through the Quantum Fund. I mean, this guy can actually ruin economies of whole countries. And, you know, with the devaluation of currencies and so forth. And George, are you any relation to George Nouri, spelled with a K-H? He was the Grand Secretary for the Masons for the District of Lebanon and Syria. That was back in 1998. It's a Nouri, but it's a different spelling. And that's all I wanted to say here.
0: Not that I know of, but you never know about what happened a long time ago. Go ahead, Isaac.
1: Hey, your callers are not playing around tonight. They know their stuff, my goodness.
0: They know their stuff. They are ready.
1: Yeah, so Tavistock, that I did a 4 or 5 episode deep dive into MK Ultra, and Tavistock inevitably comes up with these kinds of schools of thought. I do think that the MK Ultra was not a failure. I don't think that was a failed program, because when you read through the literature of, because I had basically read through several books ranging from, you know, wild conspiracy talk all the way up to Poisoner in Chief, which is about Sidney Gottlieb, the guy who was running MK Ultra. And, you know, the one thing that seemed to show up in a lot of the official sources was that the people in charge of all this, they didn't want it to just be this program to battle, you know, communist brainwashing and all this stuff that you read about. What they were looking at was a control system for everyone. They wanted to find a way to control everyone's mind, you know, in America. So I have no doubts that Tavistock, being the sort of British arm of this MK Ultra program, and the MK Ultra, which, of course, you know, when you get into MK Ultra, you inevitably talk about how the Beatles and the dentist for the Beatles was basically giving them LSD, and that connects into MK Ultra as well. But they know how to psychologically control us, and you know, it's that Roman bread and circus idea that through the entertainment they can steer humanity, because it speaks to the subconscious and the emotional level of the viewer.
0: First time caller Rosa is with us in San Diego, and if you're a first time caller, I invite you to call that line. Go ahead, Rosa.
5: Hi. I was just wanting to know, I mean, I see a correlation, but I mean, I could be wrong because I'm into these whole conspiracy theories and stuff. But I saw a video about somebody warning us about the secret evil global group was looking towards centralized authoritarian one world governments, which also seems to sound like DSA, you know, the Democratic Socialists of America. If you look at their agenda, it's pretty similar, you know, communism. And also the COVID shots. It's also been found that that Gates and Epstein were involved in the mRNA, you know, the COVID-19 shots, and they were also pumped with HPV virus, which causes cancer, and abortion pills.
0: What did you think of that vaccine, Isaac? Did you look into it?
1: I did. You know, I reluctantly looked into it. I had never given it a thought until 2020 came upon us, and I thought, okay, well, here's this rabbit hole. And I went down the rabbit hole and actually did 8 episodes, which I've removed since then, because I came to the realization that I don't want to be involved in other people's health decisions. You know, I don't feel like I've got a role in that or a place in that. What I had found looking into all of that was, there's a lot of justification for both sides of this argument, right? And I think it comes down to, you know, people's personal choices and people's personal health, and right. That's kind of where I stand on all that stuff. But the caller to address, you know, the Epstein thing, I think is interesting because it ties into this what we call the transhumanism movement. And I had written about transhumanism pretty heavily in my first book back in 2012, which ironically, George, you're actually in that book. You're in the beginning chapters. I talked about some of the influences that got me researching the occult, the Illuminati, because it was my first book I had ever written. And you've got a whole section in there, a whole paragraph for Coast to Coast. So this is a big honor for me to be on your show. But the ideas of transhumanism is something that they've always been obsessed with, right? And 15 years after I wrote this first book, we're still looking at it. And Jeffrey Epstein down at Zorro Ranch, we know that through the New York Times article, they straight up told us there was this transhumanistic DNA plan to populate the planet. And he was doing experimentation and experimenting on people there, we'll say, allegedly. And I had recently been researching his connections to a robot creator named David Hansen, who runs Hansen Robotics with one of the lead robotics engineers, a guy named Ben Gertzel. And there's all these connections on the Epstein list of these emails where there's discussion about them trying to fund, to the tune of millions and millions of dollars, these robots that, I mean, they were designed, the images that they drafted up made it look very like a sexy robot. Worse yet, some of the robots looked juvenile, we'll say. It gets deep in the weeds with crazy stuff, but it's interesting because David Hansen, the engineer of Hansen Robotics, he had created a Sophia robot. And this robot was part of the Bina 48, which is another robot that I talked about in my book. But to sum it up, David Hansen and his wife were members of a magical organization, allegedly called the Ordo Templi Orientis, which was run by Aleister Crowley. So you see, there's just a couple degrees of separation between major league ritual magic occultists like Aleister Crowley and transhumanistic pursuits by Jeffrey Epstein and Peter Thiel and all these nefarious groups working together.
0: Isaac, keep in touch with us. We love your information, okay?
1: Oh, absolutely. Thank you for having me on. Appreciate it.
0: We shall be back in a moment to talk about the power of crystal skulls right here on Coast to Coast AM.
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0: Hi, registered pharmacist Ben Fuchs here. I've been studying healthy bodies for 35 years, and what I've got to tell you may shock and surprise you, but if you listen up, it may change your life.
1: Fibromyalgia, folks, is nothing more than muscle pain caused by poisons that are being deposited in the connective tissue muscle matrix. Fibromyalgia means muscle pain, and muscle pain is caused by food particles and toxicity that is entering into the bloodstream through the digestive system that ends up getting deposited in the muscle. Estrogen can also be involved. That is estrogen that's not processed correctly. Estrogen is a major clog-inducing hormone. The digestive system and the liver are the systems that process estrogen. If estrogen is not being processed correctly, toxic metabolites of estrogen will get deposited in the muscle and connective tissue matrix. This is why women primarily are the victims of fibromyalgia. This is why women are primarily the victims of autoimmune disease as well, because of estrogen. Estrogen that's not being processed correctly. On the other hand, relaxation, deep breathing, caloric restriction, laying off problem foods, fasting, and supplementing strategically with essential fatty acids, fatty vitamins, and probiotics, and digestive enzymes, all of these can help balance out estrogen, can help improve estrogen processing, can help eliminate toxicity that dumps into the connective tissue muscle tissue matrix. All of these are ways to improve the health of the matrix, the muscle tissue connective tissue matrix, reduce pain associated with fibromyalgia, and on top of all of that, reduce all the problems that can be associated with poor estrogen processing.
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3: News this hour from Town Hall. I'm John Scott. Speaking at the Republican midterm convention, President Biden says the Biden administration wrecked the U.S. economy, destroyed the border, and raised the national crime rate.
4: Joe Biden and the radical left Democrats created the worst inflation in American history. They gave us wide open borders with 25 million people pouring in from all over the globe. They turned our cities into scenes of death and misery, murder, poverty, and destruction, and made America a laughing stock. We were a laughing stock all over the world.
3: But President Trump says his administration has turned things around. He says he will be heavily involved in rallies ahead of the midterms. Conservatives across the country mourning the loss of Charlie Kirk, who was assassinated a year ago, as his organization continues to expand nationwide. Correspondent Laura Winters.
5: Today marks 1 year that conservative Charlie Kirk was assassinated while speaking at a Turning Point USA event on the campus of Utah Valley University. In a fact sheet, Turning Point says it saw unprecedented expansion in the 2025-26 school year, with over 1 million students who are now members continuing Charlie's legacy. Those students with chapters at more than 3,000 high school clubs and 1,500 college chapters. Laura Winters reporting.
3: On the economic front, wholesale inflation picked up last month. That's after cooling earlier this summer, as higher oil and gas prices stemming from the Iran war are keeping costs elevated. The Labor Department's producer price index rose 5.4% in August from a year ago. The Los Angeles Rams were stunned 27-7 by the division rival San Francisco 49ers in the NFL's first ever game in Australia. That game played in Melbourne. More on these stories from townhall.com.
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3: A fire sweeping through two schools in Bukavu, Eastern Congo, killing at least 26 students and injuring dozens more. Medical staff overwhelmed by the number of injured. The cause of the fire unknown, but the area is densely populated with wooden houses. There's a report North Korea's leader may have a son.
5: South Korea's spy agency has said it's still trying to find out if North Korean leader Kim Jong-un has a son. On Thursday, South Korea's National Intelligence Service said it's still not clear if the apparent heir to Kim's leadership, his daughter Kim Joo-ae, has an elder brother. But the agency said that under the current circumstances, he cannot be his father's heir even if he exists. Kim's daughter, Kim Joo-ae, is believed to be around 13 and appears to be in line to take over North Korea's leadership. I'm Karen Shamas.
3: News and analysis at townhall.com. The Seahawks get good news regarding the injury that took out their Super Bowl champion quarterback minutes into the team's first possession in game one.
7: Seahawks quarterback Sam Darnold received, quote, really, really good news, unquote, regarding his hip injury. Coach Mike McDonald said Thursday, but he is expected to miss next week's game against the Cardinals.

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1: The power of crystal skulls. In a moment, the Reverend Sarah Nash joins us to talk about them, and we'll take your calls in the last hour of the program right here on Coast to Coast AM. Sea Crane has what you need to stay ready when severe weather knocks out the power. 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

0: and minister who has spent more than 25 years teaching about the paranormal and the mysteries of the universe. And for 16 years, she studied crystal skulls and the legend of the 13 crystal skulls, introduced to them by a Mayan priest, later fulfilling prophecy by discovering her own crystal skull. Sarah Nash on Coast to Coast. It's been a while, Sarah. How you been?
1: Oh, it has been a while. I've been great. I've been great, actually, really busy writing, visiting. The White Light Express has its 25-year anniversary coming up, so that's kind of a big deal. 25 years of prayers. And let's remember, you don't have to pay to pray.
0: Not at all. How did you get involved in such kind of spirituality?
1: All my life. Yeah, no, my mother thought that I needed an exorcism at a really young age, took me to a priest who was the first person who actually validated me. But my fascination with crystal skulls happened because, well, as a Jungian analyst, I'm actually the world's most skeptical psychic, but I had a dream about this old man, and he was holding up skulls over his head. Now, I never really got into any of the whole rigmarole or any of the legends or anything. I was really interested in aliens, paranormal situations with ghosts. And because I've had my own NDA, yeah, I have that. Near-death experience. Don't talk about it. When I had my dream as a, I looked it up immediately the next day, and this was back in 2009, 2010, and I looked up old man crystal skulls, and the first thing that popped up on Google was Hunbat's men, and there was the man that I dreamed about, that I'd had that dream about, and it was shocking. Really, really shocking. Like I said, I'm skeptical. That's like my first go-to is it's not a ghost. It's not an alien. It's not something spiritual. It's something that our mind is making up. And so when I get confirmations like these, this is what kind of puts me over the line into the supernatural and the paranormal. But, and then I had to meet him immediately. I began writing, and asking. And so when I finally did meet with Hunbat's on the solstice during the,
0: The Mayan priest, the Mayan priest, mm-hmm. Right?
1: Oh, yeah, absolutely. And Patricia and Daniel Cardona, they run the Cosmic Mystery Schools, but Hunbat's had his own crystal skull. And when I met him, he said, you know, you're not magical. What's inside of you is magical. And, you know, that was my first, moment of bruised ego. I'm like, I'm not magical. I wanted to be magical. We all want to be magical.
0: How old, Sarah, are crystal skulls generally?
1: Well, old. Old as the earth. They're carved. I mean, the Maya and the Aztecs used skull imagery, and they carved stone, jade, obsidian, and other materials into sacred objects. But the famous large quartz skulls that claim to be ancient Mesoamerican artifacts, they've not held up well under scientific examination. So there are several examples of how evidence of modern cutting and polishing techniques. And this doesn't prove that there wasn't an ancient person that never carved anything resembling a skull from crystal. It means that we basically we lack any credible archaeological evidence for the grand tradition described in what we would call modern crystal skull lore. They're old, of course they're old, but I mean, basically we can go back to the early 19th century, and it starts with the Mitchell Hedges skull, mm-hmm. and others, the Smithsonian skull, but we don't have any real evidence. But I'm not going to say that doesn't mean something.
0: How did they carve them out so smoothly?
1: Well, they used rotary. it's like it's yeah, modern.
0: They have power
1: it's
0: tools,
1: modern
0: right?
1: technology. When we look at the documentation is that they were probably used with diamond cutting skills and just it's all modern tooling. There's no evidence that shows that that it's done by ancient hands.
0: Oh, that's an interesting take. What do you mean by that?
1: Well, you know, when we go back to religious and spiritual traditions, okay, and this is like following Isaac too, because almost everywhere skulls and bones have represented mortality, our ancestors, saints, wisdom, initiation, those kinds of things. Christian traditions preserved relics of saints, right? Buddhist and Hindu traditions sometimes bring in human remains or skull imagery as reminders that we are impermanent, that we're going to transcend. But the Mesoamerican civilizations used a lot of skull imagery, really extensively. But European Christianity developed, what is that, memento mori? Remember that you will die, basically. Mm-hmm. Different cultures really interpret the image differently. There's a basic message that keeps returning. Life is temporary. What are you going to do with it?
0: But are you saying that they were carved out from ancient mechanical abilities?
1: No, not at all. In fact, quite the opposite. I'm saying that it was modern. Anything ancient that we have that is representing a skull is the tooling on it is completely different.
0: Well, when you say modern, what do you mean by that?
1: Well, I think it's important to go with what the prophecy, right? The 13 skulls prophecy and where that came from. And so we don't know, not anything resembling the documentation that we'd expect for a genuine ancient prophecy. There's no known Maya codex containing the 13 skulls prophecy. And there isn't a recognized pre-Columbian inscription laying out the story either. The crystal skull story accumulated layers during the 20th century. And it really became intertwined with a lot of New Age teachings. And the indigenous attributed prophecies like Atlantis and extraterrestrial narratives, that came later. So when somebody says ancient Maya prophecy says that there's 13 crystal skulls, my next question is, you know, which Maya text? And that's where the historical trail becomes really, really thin. But I also want to point out that our crystal skulls today represent a kind of a modern form of ancestor symbolism.
0: What is the legend, Sarah, of the 13 crystal skulls?
1: Mostly that when there are 13 skulls, that when they come together, then we're supposed to have this sacred moment of revelation, aka disclosure, perhaps. It's about a doorway opening, if you will.
0: Have these 13 skulls all been found?
1: No. Okay, so this is where I want to step in with what I do know from a really personal place, because, again, I've only had this experience with crystal skulls for about 15 years, and I have my own, and the way I have a 13-pound rose quartz crystal skull, and her name is Leah Rose, and she's traveled. She likes to visit people. She's sat with some of the grandmothers, and she's been to Sedona. She's sat in a couple of conferences, and so I give her the personality that I feel is best suited for the vibration, the rose quartz vibration, right, of love and that heart-based stuff. But so I have actually met someone who claimed to be part of creating or spreading the 13 skulls story. And this was in Mount Shasta. And this was, what, 2012. My husband was with me. This guy in this crystal store, you know, we walked in because at that point I had a very small jasper. It was carved out of jasper and a crystal skull that I had found at a different store, a different mm-hmm. crystal store. But, he said to me, well, which one of the original 13 crystal skulls do you want? I have like 30 in the back.
0: Jeez.
1: And yeah, what he said though was that he and a few of his friends that were in the selling the crystal trade, which was part of this new age movement that in the new age really isn't new, but the pushing forward of, and what was it that Isaac said earlier? Somebody said in the first half of your show, George, idols are the marketplace. Like it was all about capitalism and how could they really influence people to buy more crystals and to really get involved with it. So because this 13, the prophecy really asks us to become involved in something and pushing something forward. And I believe what that something is disclosure. So what fascinated me really about this man telling me that he and his friends back, I think he said it was the late 70s or maybe the early 80s, they came up with this plan to, you know, promote crystals and make it more so that people would make it more so than to make it better for people to become more involved, say at a very personal level with their stones. So like I said, I didn't really care whether his claim was true. Basically, what I did was I found myself sitting across from someone who was essentially saying, you know, this ancient legend, it may not be ancient at all. And, you know, here's the thing. It didn't destroy my interest. It really didn't. It deepened it, because then the question for me became, how does a story become sacred? I mean, how many generations have to repeat something before the folklore becomes traditional? And, you know, can a modern myth carry a psychological truth?
0: Well, how many of these 13 skulls have been reunited?
1: Well, 30, I don't know.
0: 30 13. From, out of 13, you said 30?
1: Yeah. Well, 13 is really, it's like an irresistible number. It carries associations with lunar cycles, transformation, feminine symbolism, and Christian imagery through Jesus, Yeshua.
0: Well, this guy that you mentioned, though, can't have all the skulls. I'm sure of that.
1: No, that's just the point. He was being irreverent about it, because there's not 13 crystal skulls, whether they're crystal or rose quartz or granite or, you know, a different kind of sediment or what have you. The thing is that it was promoting an idea to push something forward, both to promote capitalism, but also to get people really interested in what crystals can do for them. And really, you know, it's really difficult to take the skull imagery and make it irreverent. There's something that happens to us. I mean, it's like we all have a skull, right? I mean, it represents that whole mortality, part of it. And the sacred essence behind it, well, okay, let's consider a wedding ring. So chemically, nothing happens to the gold during the ceremony, right? But nobody's going to actually argue that the ring means exactly what it meant while it was sitting in the jeweler's case. So the same thing goes with a crystal. We see something, we walk into a store, but a skull makes it far more personal. So
0: but these 13 skulls could be scattered throughout the planet, right?
1: Well, absolutely. But that's on the presumption, George, that this prophecy is really a prophecy. Because, you know, my information was that this was a made up prophecy in order to promote an idea. So I've always moved forward from that place because it felt the most accurate to me, which is why I began studying skulls. So one of the things that we have to ask ourselves, I mean, this story didn't really become anything until we started this whole, again, this quote unquote new age, this era of new age belief. Now, let's go back to Humbat's men though. Let's go back to my dream and why it blew up in my face and I had to find out more.
0: All right.
1: So I had this dream and then this man appears who is a real man and he has a real practice and he's a real Mayan priest. So I go visit him and he tells me what he tells me. So he has his own teaching about crystal skulls. So we can't ignore the oral tradition of our indigenous people. And that I think is what becomes very important. So did the myth persist before or did it get really pushed forward after this whole prophecy? The marketing behind the prophecy began. Like it had to begin somewhere. That's where everyone that I know of comes up against silence.
0: Is the Mayan elder, Humbat's men, still alive?
1: Mm-mm. Excuse me. No, he's not. He passed away. Oh, gosh. I'm so sorry. I can't remember. I think about
0: 2012.
1: No, he passed away after that. I met him in 2011, 2010.
0: 2016, it says.
1: Okay. Yeah, but, I have been in contact with Patricia and Daniel Cardona, and they carry on his tradition.
0: Well, back to the skulls for a moment. Are you saying that these 13 skull legends are not real?
1: Well, yeah, that's exactly what I'm saying, but that doesn't make it meaningless. I mean, because I guess yes and no, because historical truth and symbolic truth are not identical things. What I'm saying is that we don't have a meaningful historical basis to fall back on. What we have is this influx of this supposed prophecy. But with regard to 13 skulls coming together, there's no real evidence that that is a true indigenous prophecy or story. We know that the skulls themselves, there may be more than 13. Again, there could be 113. There could be 13. You know, it's that number. It's the number that causes people to become really invested in it. You know, our brains are extraordinary relationship machines. You know, we name cars. Children give names to stuffed animals. And this is something that endures. When we can really put a personality or something, what do they call that when when we give meaning to something that is essentially not sentient or conscious, and then suddenly it becomes that. You know, I can say that becoming something psychological doesn't make it trivial.
0: Well, we're going to take a short break, Sarah. When we come back, let's talk about the power of a crystal skull.

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1: And I wanted to talk to you anyway about the UFO reports, what you think of them.
2: The best thing about it is it's really exciting. We got complete vindication because basically what happened was is the government admitted that we don't know what these spots, these objects, these bright lights are, but basically you can help the government because the thing we're finding out is government's not that bright and they need our help. So that's where Coast to Coast AM comes in and George Norrie comes in. Because you're going to have people on here that will give the government investigators an idea where to look, how to look, and what to look for. So it really does a lot of validation of the history of this show. And this is a huge step forward to getting to the truth. Because for the first time, we have the U.S. government admitting that there's something to this. Really admitting there's something to this. And that's the big step for all of us.
0: Classic Cuts.
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3: Paul Pena's Jet Airliner was in the top 10 in July of '77.

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1: It's time to congratulate you for your efforts to get UFO UAP disclosure. 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
2: That's what you have to do if you're an activist. 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And ultimately, we got disclosure. And you're here to see it, and so am I.
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0: And welcome back, George Norrie, along with the Reverend Sarah Nash, as we talk about crystal skulls. Sarah, if I recall, didn't you bring your crystal skull to our Beyond Belief television taping years ago?
1: I did. That was Leah Rose. And she's quite remarkable. She's the one that came to me in Port Townsend, Washington. I was walking through the small Victorian town there, and in the window there was a beautiful, beautiful rose quartz skull that I didn't see at first. It was my girlfriend who spotted it, and so eventually, you know, we went into the store and I finagled my way. She wasn't for sale. Excuse me. And the owner, you know, he kept looking at my girlfriend and myself, and you know, she'd been my best friend for half of my life, actually. And he caved and he let us walk out with it. And, you know, one of my biggest regrets was not just taking ownership of her right at the beginning, because now I have this on again, off again relationship with this beautiful piece of stone. And it's interesting because, you know, she weighs 13 pounds exactly, too. There's that number.
0: That's a good-sized crystal skull.
1: It is. Yeah. What I love about her is that she is carved out of rose quartz. So I think there's a distinction there. Rose quartz and you know, the skulls that people have, because there are so many out there that are there. Some of them are mass produced. Some of them are made very lovingly by craftsmanship. With great craftsmanship by creators that put a lot of love and energy and even like Reiki into the work that they do. But rose quartz in spirituality is about love and compassion and emotional healing. And it's been that way for generations. For me personally, the symbolism of love matters hugely. It's I don't think spiritual power without love is particularly interesting. Right. I mean, power alone is just power, and love changes its direction. And so she sits on my altar space, and I'm not a witch, okay? The
0: You're
1: minute
0: a reverend.
1: You say altar, people are like, ah. But I light candles for the White Light Express and the people who send in their prayers. We've had thousands and thousands for the last 25 years, probably about 15,000 prayers come in. And I've had so many remarkable stories behind that. But speaking of remarkable stories, one of the things that I did kind of want to head back to was with regard to those prophecies about, you know, the 13 crystal skulls and what mm-hmm. have you. I think more importantly, it's about disclosure. Essentially, when all 13 were supposed to come together, there was going to be this event that would allow something to happen. And so we're all waiting for that something to happen. I think that something is disclosure.
0: That's interesting. And how would the 13 come together? From 13 different individuals who might own them? Some kind of a convention? What do you think?
1: Right? I think there should be. And actually, there are quite a few really amazing conventions all around the United States and the world, actually, where people bring in their crystal skulls. But, you know, again, what we have, and I'm guilty of this too, this ownership thing. You know, we don't own our skulls though. And talk to anybody who's an aficionado of the crystal skull mythology and the whole caretaking. We are caretakers. We don't own them. They don't own us. It is a caretaking thing. And, you know, I think the more ego that you have behind what you're doing and the more money behind it, though, I think sometimes the original purpose can get lost. You know, I went to Sedona and there's this beautiful place out there and I can't recall what it's called. Actually, they have a huge labyrinth, and you and I have talked about labyrinths on a number of occasions, but, there were this building there, this I think it's a retreat center. They had about 6 or 7 really amazing, huge crystal skulls. A couple of them were larger than Leah. And, you know, 13 pounds of rock, carrying that around. You know, going through airport security is always fun, you know. There have been a couple of times, you know, I have a little, because I carry her with me. I'm not going to check her, of course. But I just, you know, I let them know that I am an ordained reverend. I have my credentials with me. And you know, because they tend to look at you very strangely, like, what is this? Because, and I've seen what it looks like when it goes through the scanner.
0: Yeah, exactly.
1: It always raises alarms. So what I really want to talk about too, though, is the consciousness behind these crystals. I mean, you know, do they have consciousness, or do we apply consciousness to them?
0: And that labyrinth I think you were talking about is called Mago, M-A-G-O. I'm pretty sure that's it.
1: That doesn't ring a bell, but yeah, there's labyrinths all over the place. I have one. I have a 33-foot labyrinth in my backyard. So
0: this one's 48 feet wide.
1: Mm.
0: It's pretty
1: yeah.
0: good size. Well, back to the skulls for a moment. Do they possess a certain power about them?
1: Again, you know, I think they act as an amplifier. And so my answer is yes, and no. I mean, technologically, crystals can function within resonant and electronic systems, right? So metaphysically, people have used that word amplifier for a really long time. So psychologically, I mean, suppose you sit before a skull or an object that represents love, your ancestors, or healing. Our attention becomes focused then. Your intention becomes focused. And that's kind of my power line right there. You know, the power of positive focused intention. So that's the whole premise of the White Light Express. If we can focus positive energy towards something. And so going back to the quote unquote prophecy, I think ultimately it wasn't just about capitalism creating this mythology around a possibly already standing legend that really didn't have any ground beneath it other than just oral tradition. It's like, how can we create an emotional state? Talk about MK Ultra, okay? This is like the anti-Ultra. It's like, all right, we're going to use our crystals against your mind control. So we're, you know, this is where our emotional state does change. This ritual suddenly has structure to an experience. So even without invoking paranormal physics, something has really been amplified. You. So then the question then is whether anything else has been amplified along with you. And I don't want to take experiencers, experiences away from them. Those are absolutely real.
0: Is it conceivable that these crystal skulls have some kind of consciousness about them?
1: 100%. Yeah, actually enormously.
0: Wow.
1: I mean, if Leah Rose has consciousness, then, you know, it's also amplifying my consciousness. And so then we can go back to, like, I think it was Andrew Cohen who started, like, the whole movement about what is consciousness. So again, it's that focused intention. So what is consciousness? I mean, consciousness is all around us, and we can anthropomorphize anything. And that was the word that I was looking before the break. It's like, you know, I can anthropomorphize a toothpick actually, but it's the power of the human imagination. I think it was Stephen King who said, if the human mind can conceive of it somewhere, not only is it possible, but probable. So, but remember, power alone is not power. Something has to change its direction. And when we look at something with hatred, that's like a really laser focused kind of, well, it's a laser. It's laser focused and it's hot. And who knows, maybe lasers were what were used to create some of the quote unquote ancient crystal skulls. That hasn't necessarily been proven, but we can't disprove it either, I don't think. But, love is a wider, spectrum, and it spreads out, into a bigger and softer place. So that consciousness that lives inside hatred or lives inside love, I think it's a very fine line. So we can't ignore either the psychological symbols behind what consciousness is.
0: Is it possible, though, that the crystal skulls could be a communication device?
1: Well, yes, absolutely possible. We know that crystals store information, right? And we know that crystalline materials participate in technologies that process and transmit and store information. But the statement that quartz can be involved in information technology is really different from saying this crystal contains memories of Atlantis. So, but can they be used to, to amplify the experience? Absolutely.
0: Have you ever felt that your crystal skull was trying to communicate with you?
1: You know, to be perfectly honest, you know, when people say honestly, I cannot say that I have felt that in a 100% yes, she is trying to communicate with me. I will say that I get this sensation and a feeling. It's like a nudge in my body, in my heart, in my soul. And it's she acts, I believe, as a gatekeeper to certain thoughts and certain feelings that I can use with my clients. I have had experiences in retreats and in workshops where people have been holding her and they'll just cry. They'll just begin to cry and they'll release, trauma or pain. And so is she communicating? It's if we're going to use communication, if we're going to say, okay, I'm having this conversation with George Norrie, am I going to have the same conversation with Leah? No. But, you know, this isn't to say that over distance time, you know, that we can't communicate with each other using our hearts. I think if she is communicating with me and, you know, not with words.
0: Well, what would you say though, sir? What would you say if you had to speculate on the origin of the crystal skull, but why they were made and carved? What's their purpose?
1: Again, I think it's to bring humanity together so that we can have a shared experience. There has to be love behind it. I don't think it's destructive. I truly don't. And you know, we can put a lot of emphasis on the people have reported visions and impressions. And, you know, some people have had telepathic communication. I'm not going to say that isn't true, but the images and the voices and especially the emotional experiences, these are all associated with crystal skull meditations. So, but the most important thing behind that is that, is it bringing us together or is it dividing us? I think it's bringing us together.
0: Is it conceivable though that they are telephones to extraterrestrials?
1: Well, of course it's conceivable. Absolutely. I mean, do we have convincing evidence that crystal skulls are extraterrestrial technology? No. But if we look at the examined famous skull, I'm trying to remember the name of it, but Mostly it's, okay, so we have human manufactured skulls, not alien manufactured.
0: Right.
1: But there's another question hiding under that. Why do we repeatedly, humans, associate advanced ancient objects with beings from the stars, right? So I think we are absolutely fascinated by the possibility that this intelligence has preceded us. And can aliens use crystal skulls or any crystal, really, right, to communicate with us? Absolutely. Why not? And I think they probably would use a crystal skull because there it has that very human it's an icon of the human existence, of the human self. It's, again, the skull. It's everywhere.
0: What if they are somewhat demonic? Is it possible?
1: You know, I think that is possible, especially with any a lot of spiritual worldviews. But this is, okay, so this is where I get really extremely cautious. Human beings interpret these experiences through a vocabulary that is, you know, what basically what they know. So a medieval Christian might say angel or demon, okay? And somebody living today might say extraterrestrial. And a Jungian, such as myself, would describe this as an archetypical presence. But, you know, in this altered state of consciousness, this is where we have to become careful because anything can come through anything. However, I want to point out that if it is a crystal skull, chances are the energy around that, and this is where I get woo-woo, you know, I'm going to become definitively woo-woo. I think we are more protected than other, perhaps, devices or sacred objects. I think other sacred objects might be more open to demonic possession than, say, or doorways. Than a crystal skull.
0: Sarah, when we come back in a moment on Coast to Coast, we're going to take phone calls with you about crystal skulls right here on Coast to Coast AM.
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0: Hi, registered pharmacist Ben Fuchs here. I've been studying healthy bodies for 35 years, and what I've got to tell you may shock and surprise you, but if you listen up, it may change your life. These days, almost everyone has heard of gluten intolerance. There's not much that hasn't been said about the problematic nature of the sticky protein that's found in grains and seeds that plants produce. One little known fact about celiac disease and other forms of gluten processing difficulties involves zinc deficiency. As it turns out, the area of the intestine that is most affected by gluten is also the area of the intestine where zinc absorption takes place. That means if you are gluten intolerant, and you're still indulging in grains and bread and cereals and other forms of gluten, the odds are pretty good that you're going to be zinc deficient. If you're not supplementing with zinc, deficiencies are almost a certainty. Even if you are supplementing but you're gluten intolerant and still eating gluten-containing foods, you're very likely going to be experiencing the signs of zinc deficiency, including skin diseases, mental health issues, and perhaps immune system disorders. And keep in mind, because zinc is such an important element of the insulin molecule, and the sugars in most gluten-containing foods require insulin / zinc for their processing, not only are you going to be wreaking havoc on your digestive system and nervous system, but now you're going to be dealing with blood sugar problems too. If you are gluten intolerant or have a history of celiac disease, you might want to think about supplementing with 50 milligrams of zinc picolinate every day. It's really inexpensive. You can get a month's supply for $2 or $3. And because zinc and copper work together, it's a good idea to throw in 2 to 4 milligrams of a daily dose of a copper chelate as well. 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
2: News this hour from Town Hall, I'm John Scott. The two-day Republican midterm convention has taken place in Dallas. Republicans hoping to stir up enthusiasm for the elections in November. President Trump spoke both nights as he closed that convention, and he says he secured the border with Mexico.
3: I built almost 2,000 miles of wall and created the strongest, most secure border that America has ever seen.
2: Another accomplishment, he says his administration reduced crime to historic levels.
3: It was just announced, you saw that, that we achieved the lowest level of violent crime in 125 years since the year 1900.
2: President Trump will observe the 25th anniversary of the September 11th attacks by attending the Pentagon ceremony Friday. This year marks a quarter century since the Al-Qaeda attacks claimed nearly 3,000 lives and changed U.S. foreign policy. Another increase in wholesale prices. Mike Kempen with the latest.
4: The rate of wholesale inflation picked up last month after cooling earlier this summer as higher oil and gas prices stemming from the Iran war kept costs elevated. The Labor Department's Producer Price Index, which captures inflation before it reaches consumers, rose 5.4% in August from a year ago. That was up from a 4.7% increase in July. Inflation has shown signs of easing in recent months, but it's still high. That's frustrating consumers who have been struggling with more expensive gas, groceries, clothing, and other essentials. I'm Mike Hempen.
2: Sales of previously occupied U.S. homes declined in August to their slowest annual pace in more than a year. The National Association of Realtors said existing home sales fell 2% last month from July. More on these stories from townhall.com.
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2: The abortion pill in the news once again.
10: A panel of federal judges is considering Louisiana's assertion that mifepristone, a key drug and the most common abortion method in the U.S., should not be dispensed anywhere but a medical facility. The case argued Wednesday before the 5th U.S. Circuit Court of Appeals is one of three making its way through the courts. Even if the appeals panel agrees the policy won't change right away, that's because the U.S. Supreme Court has already said the current rules will remain in effect while the case is resolved. Keith Peters, Washington.
2: Anthropic says it's blocked efforts by bad actors to use its artificial intelligence models for malicious activities such as cyber attacks, surveillance, and research that could have led to biological weapons. Anthropic says it found signs of misuse despite adding stronger safeguards in the latest models to restrict the research. News and analysis at townhall.com. Florida has carried out its 15th execution this year.
11: A Florida man convicted in one of a series of suspected 1990s killings that became known as the Hog Trail Murders has been executed, becoming Florida's 15th person executed this year. Daniel Owen Conahan Jr. was pronounced dead after receiving a three-drug lethal injection at a Florida state prison. He had been sentenced to die for the 1996 kidnapping and strangulation of Richard Allen Montgomery, whose mutilated body was found in a wooded southwest Florida area where authorities found the remains of at least six people over a three-year span. I'm Lisa Dwyer.
2: The state does keep busy. Florida carried out 19 executions last year. That is about 40% of all executions nationwide.

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0: And welcome back, George Norrie, along with Sarah Nash. Her website is whitelightexpress.org, linked up at coasttocoastam.com. We'll take your calls this hour. Sarah, why do you think crystal skulls were carved out that way in the first place? What do you think their meaning was?
1: Well, you know, there's a lot of meaning behind that, but you know, talking about meaning, I just want to take a moment, George, if you will, for on this day of remembrance, just to offer up how much we honor those who did lose their lives on September 11th, 2001, for the survivors, the families who still carry their absence, and everyone who ran toward danger to help others. The Neil Young song really just brought it home for me. So may those who died be remembered for how they lived and for who they loved. And may those who remain find strength and comfort and peace. And may we honor them by choosing compassion over hatred, courage over fear, and remembering what humanity is capable of when we stand together.
0: And we could build such an incredible planet if we all got together worldwide. You know that?
1: And I think 13 crystal skulls would be a really good way to start with that if in fact they did exist. And I think, again, if the human mind can conceive of it, somewhere it is possible and probable, and we can make things happen. We can. So it's how do we step into this new great big world of knowledge and everything that's available out there? I mean, even if disclosure happens, right? And it is happening, but people don't know what to trust. So I think crystal skulls give us this ability to trust ourselves. Maybe those of us who are looking into and holding on to these skulls can see a little bit of ourselves within them, and it can be reflected back to us. So, I mean, I am comfortable saying I don't know an awful lot, but I'm less comfortable pretending to be certain about something, because, you know, we can have these powerful experiences, but it doesn't automatically prove or disprove any explanation attached to it. So prophecies aside, I mean, we've had all kinds of prophecies, and some of them just by the sheer force of numbers, 13 or not, you know, some of them are going to come true.
0: Let's go to the phones. Ted, truck driving in Arizona to get us started. Hi, Ted.
2: Hey, George. Hi, Sarah. Hey, Tom. And Cornelius and all our other listeners, including Palantir's AI. Just want to say hello to everyone out there. And,
0: there you go.
2: You know, I've been studying up on crystal skulls. I had the good fortune to talk to Sammy. That was Mitchell Hedges' adopted daughter when she was alive. She carried that skull around in a bowling ball bag, and I was considering making a film about it. But the story with Mitchell Hedges is he's wrote a couple of books about the Bay Islands of Honduras, somewhere where I have a residence, and I just returned from there. We've opened a museum on the island of Yotilla, where I'll be the future librarian. And speaking of books, he wrote a couple of books, one called Danger, My Ally, and another one, Catching Sea Monsters. So he was basically kind of a BSer, very into marketing stuff, and I believe he got that skull and moved it to Labontum to have Sammy find it on her birthday, his adopted daughter. But I'm curious, my question was going to be, you're Maya priest. You know, I'm a dragon hunter. I just repatriated this dragon head, Quetzalcoatl, to the museum, and then I took it to Michael Coe, who's like the top Mayanist at the Harvard Peabody.
1: Right.
2: And he didn't have much to say about it, and I had it appraised, and I just put it in the museum, and fortunately, Tom Brown, the curator, has found matching pieces on our island. So now I know that this legendary lost city of Ciudad Blanca has the same deities as represented in the islands. That's another story altogether. I'm curious about your Maya priest. Was that Belize, Mexico, Yucatan, or Honduras? If you could tell me a little about that. And thanks for your time. And since I'm doing it through a phone, please keep me on.
0: Okay, Ted, go ahead, Sarah.
1: Thanks, Ted. I think our best bet is to take a look at the cosmic mystery skulls. And, you know, skulls on the brain. The Hunbat's Men was a Mayan was, so he was a Mayan elder and a priest. And the way he came up through his knowledge, again, it's like there are so many of us who wish to remain in this really humble and unseen place. And I think that's where he started. I don't know his history, and not at the top of my head. I mean, I want everybody to know I have actual ADHD. It's not because it's trendy either. So it's really hard for me to keep facts and names and whatnot. But I did want to really influence people or to tell people to go take a look at Patricia and Daniel's cosmic mystery skulls, because they've carried on the teaching of Hunbat's. They worked with him for years and years. And Daniel he's a board certified psychiatrist or psychologist. So, I mean, and also a martial arts expert. So I think it's very important to understand that they're carrying forward his traditions. I did get to meet Hunbat's daughters, beautiful, beautiful young women in Ohio at the Great Serpent Mound. And, I met him twice there. So I wish I had more information for you, Ted, but the information that I have is limited from my own personal experience.
0: Let's go to first time caller Dave in Florida. Hello, David. Go ahead.
3: Yeah. Hi. Is this George?
0: It is.
3: Oh, hi. I'm Dave. You already said that. When I was a child, I had crystal radios, and the bigger the crystal was, the more reception I could get from the radio. They needed no batteries, no nothing. They used to sell them on fold-up tables in downtown Chicago. My dad bought me one that looked like a ballpoint pen, had one little earpiece, and an alligator clip that I'd hook to the radiator in a 100-unit apartment building, and sometimes I'd get Australia off the clouds and stuff. Has anybody ever tried just putting a stick-on headphone and a stylus to rub across the crystal? I mean, like I said, the bigger the crystal, the more reception and the further I could hear stuff.
0: Interesting question. What do you think, Sarah?
1: That is a really interesting question. I'm sitting here, I'm writing this down. I'm actually going to try that. You know, I've got so many friends, and in fact, a very dear friend of mine was, he was an engineer in the Navy, and he's very, he's pretty smart when it comes to electronics. So I'm definitely going to try that. I'm sure somebody has done that somewhere. I have to admit that most of my studies with crystal skulls have been in meditation and not in actual listening. But now I want to. This is exciting. Yeah, this is good. I'm definitely going to try that. That's a great idea.
0: Let's go to Adam in Mississippi. Adam, go for it.
4: Hey, George. Hey, I had to call in for my question, but before that I wanted to say, during the Civil War, the Illuminati had been long since disbanded, and they bounced back in 1898. As a grassroots movement, and then they finally took power in 1933. So the South did not have any shape, form, or any funding from the Illuminati at that time at all.
0: Okay.
4: And the Confederacy did not either. So I just wanted, because I'm doing a little research, but here's my question. Yeah. So did you notice the crystal skulls and Bigfoot spears are really old, and is there a connection somehow? And another thing is the crystal skull the face of the Santa Moretti?
0: What's a Santa Moretti?
4: It's the Halloween religion of the Mexican culture.
0: The Santeria.
4: Yeah.
0: Santeria, you mean? All right, go ahead, Sarah.
1: Well, honoring the Day of the Dead, and again, here it is. You're asking me things off the top of my head, and I can't throw it out there with you, but I know exactly what you're talking about. You know, that is definitely one of the ways of ancestor worship. And in fact, it's interesting. I'm you can't see it now, but I'm wearing, you know, the same thing on my T-shirt right now. I actually have a sleeve of tattoos, and I have several of those skulls on my arm, because it's part of who I am and what I practice. So, you know, there we go again with ancestor worship. So, and what does it really bring forward? See, the Day of the Dead is really a very beautiful, beautiful time. It is not meant to be scary. It is not meant to be something to be, it is actually an incredibly sacred time for that culture.
0: Let's go to Mayat in New York. Hello, Mayat.
5: Thank you so much. Such an excellent program. And I have to just say this. I am so relieved that you and Tom got us the voice of Cornelius. Cornelius, please call me, because you sound kind of strained and anxious. So, you know, we need to put our two heads together for what you need there. But my question, Reverend, I have a brief three-part question. First, I'd like to know how you cleanse and charge the skull, and how the name came about, and also what stones that you amplify it with. I'd also like to know, because it is a form of divination. I have a crystal ball. I'm about to have a black obsidian mirror, and it can be used for yoga, meditation, healing. So I'd like you to talk about that aspect. And lastly, as a Jungian psychologist, that really got my attention. And I came across it recently in reading Patrick King's book, How to Read People Like a Book. And brings up Jung regarding the shadow. And so explain to very, very smart coasties what the shadow is, how we all have it, and what you can do to heal it, in a manner of speaking. And if you have my questions, George, I hope he's had his ears peeled. I'll listen over the air. Thank you so much.
0: All right, Sarah, take the last question first, and then we'll go to the other two.
1: Okay. Well, I mean, her 3-point, actually it was 4 points, you know, cleansing and charging crystals. There are so many different ways. And I think, of course, that you want to, follow your own culture's way of doing that. But I think in general, I am a huge fan of moon bathing. You know, I'm one of those weirdos that actually puts gallons of water out there in crystal jugs. And I use that in my cooking and taking care of my animals, et cetera, et cetera. But, cleansing under a full moonlight. I also really recommend, quickly, you know, sage is always for blessing in my tradition. You don't want to cleanse something with sage. If you want to cleanse something, use, holy water. If you can, you know, holy water is something basically you can just pray over, and it becomes holy. How about that? But cleansing is Palo Santo, frankincense, myrrh, those kinds of things. Cedar is very good for cleansing. Blessing, you want to use sage. So cleansing and blessing and charging, and also just, I think, here we go again. It's like I've got the woo on one side, and on the other side, you know, I have the common sense thing. As for the kinds of crystals that I put around my various crystal skulls, and again, this is where I have to go with that internal kind of sensation and feeling. I think all of us know somehow where true north is. So sometimes we're guided towards something. Some people use muscle testing. And for you really smart coasties, and you all are, I don't care, all of you are, if you're listening to this show, then you know how to to be part of something really, really good. But I would recommend selenite. Selenite around any crystal is really or just, you know, I have a Himalayan, however you say that. I have one of those lamps in every room in my house, actually. And I got them when they were really cheap, by the way, way back when. I have people come visit me and they're like, wow, where'd you get these? Like years ago, before they were popular. And, you know, to make a long story even longer or a long explanation, for the final part of that question with regard to Jungians, the idea of the shadow, you know, I want to actually segue away from that because I'm not entirely certain that I know that I brought it up with regard to looking at our skull and having ourselves reflected back at us. But the shadow, I think, and in my training and in what I know, is not something to fear. It is something to know and to sit inside of and to get to understand from a really visceral place too. It is a very real part of who and what we are. And this is why when people talk about fear, fear is not evidence of anything. And in fact, F-E-A-R, fear, is false evidence appearing real. And I think that's what the shadow is.
0: And how did you get the name Leah Rose for your skull?
1: Right, that, actually I didn't. That was my girlfriend. She picked when we went to the store in, Port Townsend. She kept hearing the name Leah, and it was something that she heard. And, the rose part of that was because of the rose quartz, I believe. And the name Leah Rose has always just stuck with it. And I haven't felt anything different or heard anything different, actually. So,
0: did you ever get the feeling that it was staring at you?
1: All the time. In fact, I've got her sitting here on my desk, and occasionally the light will shift and change, and her expression will shift and change too. And you know, is that my mind playing games on me? No, it's hard, cold fact. The light's changing in the room.
0: The eyes don't blink on you, do they?
1: I'm looking at her right now and waiting for that to happen. No, they don't, actually. They wink, though, occasionally.
0: Her lips don't move?
1: No. No, in fact, here's the interesting thing. Crystal skulls don't have lips, you know.
0: Really?
1: No. So, you know, it's these sacred objects that we have are very important to keep in a category of that element of being sacred. We can do that with a rosary. We can do that with a ceremonial cup, you know, the chalice, you know, all these legends that we have around these objects. But I want people to remember that they don't need to make something ancient in order to make it meaningful.
0: We're going to come back and wrap things up with you, Sarah, in just a moment, right here on Coast to Coast AM.
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1: And I wanted to talk to you anyway about the UFO reports, what you think of them.
2: The best thing about it is it's really exciting. We got complete vindication because basically what happened was is the government admitted that we don't know what these spots, these objects, these bright lights are, but basically you can help the government because the thing we're finding out is government's not that bright and they need our help. So that's where Coast to Coast AM comes in and George Norrie comes in. Because you're going to have people on here that will give the government investigators an idea where to look, how to look, and what to look for. So it really does a lot of validation of the history of this show. And this is a huge step forward to getting to the truth. Because for the first time, we have the U.S. government admitting that there's something to this. Really admitting there's something to this. And that's the big step for all of us.
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1: It's time to congratulate you for your efforts to get UFO UAP disclosure. 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
4: That's what you have to do if you're an activist. And so in 30 years, the show has moved the needle. It would have maybe taken a little longer if it hadn't been for Coast to Coast. And history will look back and go, this radio show put this issue on over and over again. And ultimately, we got disclosure. And you're here to see it, and so am I.
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4: Whether it's physical activity, obesity, diet, smoking, low on hormones, stress, sleep disorders, or your age can be supported by reducing inflammation and aiding the body to heal itself appropriately. 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

0: And welcome back, George Norrie, along with Sarah Nash. Sarah, thank you for being on the program. When does your book, The Endarkenment Principle, come out?
1: I'm looking to the beginning of early 2027, so early next year. My book is basically about what happens after the veil of ignorance lifts.
0: Well, you keep doing what you're doing. You're doing a great job for us. And by the way, when discussing angels, guides, and loved ones in the spiritual realm, you got to include the direct voice of medium, the late Hans Christian King.
2: I want to hear that voice. Hi, Hans.
3: There you are.
2: There you are. How have you been?
3: I've been absolutely wonderful. Thank you for asking.
2: It's always great to hear your voice. My gosh.
3: Thank you. It's been a while.
2: Oh, my God. It has. I remember we had lunch. Yeah. Then I think you were on the show back in February of 2012. And then you joined the other side for a while and then came back from the spirit world or something.
3: I just needed a vacation.
2: Well, it's good.
3: Good to hear your voice, my friend. Of course, I can hear you all the time. I can hear you every night.
2: That's right. Where are you living these days?
3: Well, believe it or not, I'm still in Asheville for half the year, and I'm in Mexico for the other half.
2: Oh, you are? Wow.
3: Yeah, I'll be leaving out of here. Well, I've had a home there now for 19 years. So
2: are you going to crawl over a wall when you come back, or what?
3: I don't think so.
2: Oh, my hands. I got to tell you, so much going on in this country over the years that we've last talked, but your new work, Guided, is fantastic. And I got it in two forms. I got it in the hardcover and the paperback.
3: Yeah, I think we sent you the galley, and then we sent you the paperback.
2: Yeah, we got both of them, so that's cool. And people
3: I'm very proud of it. It's probably one of the finest things that I've ever been able to bring forward from spirit to the public, and it's just, I think it's beautifully created, and I'm very, very proud of it. It took us 10 years.
2: Well, what was so amazing is I really didn't realize 60 years you've been doing this. Wow.
3: Yeah.
2: Michael,
3: yeah, I've been doing it since I was 12.
2: I was going to say, what were you, 10 years old when you started?
3: Just about 12. Yeah, and I'll be 74 on my next birthday.
2: How did this all happen for you?
3: You know, people always ask me that. It's a wonderful question, and my answer is I didn't know it wasn't. I always had it. I thought everybody had the same thing that I did. I didn't realize that I was not better then, but, you know, a little unique. And so I would talk to the spirit, and then, you know, they would say, tell so-and-so this or tell so-and-so that. I think when I really knew that spirit got their attention is when they told me one Christmas where my parents had hidden all the presents in the neighbor's garage. And I said, I know where those presents are. They're in so-and-so's garage. And he happened to be a policeman, is her next door neighbor. And they said, how could he know that? Well, I didn't, you see. I was told that. I myself can do nothing. I listen and I give the information out to the spirit, and that's what this book has enabled me to do. You know, this is 60 years accumulation of teachings and truths.
2: Are the same spirits that were with you then still with you now?
3: Absolutely. Now, that's a very good question. Because, George, what they do from time to time, based on who the client is, some are gifted a little better with working with this kind of a situation or that kind of a situation. Most often they join together in giving a statement to someone with all of their intentions to bring everything into it. One particular guidance, Sebastian, is my main guide. I've had him since I was 3 years of age. And they really have a contingency and a plan for everything in your life because they have the other half of your blueprint. You know, they have a copy in the spirit and you have your copy, which was stapled to your behind when you were born.
2: Can we move and alter these events in our lives based on what spirits would tell us?
3: One of the great gifts that the universe gives us is free will. And while the lessons remain the same, George, how you go about getting there can be altered to suit any way that you want. And spirit will help you if you say, no, I really like doing it this way. Even though they may have had it planned this way, they will go over here and listen to you and do it your way. And, you know, in case you fall on your face, they have that contingency plan to come along and bail you out of that. But, yeah, you can, you know, if people always say, well, can you change your dharma? Well, one of the things you do with changing your dharma is is be conscious of everything that comes out of your mouth. Be conscious of how you treat other people, because you're literally compounding your dharma. You're not careful.
2: Well, and we are at a time period right now, Hans. It's worse, I think, than what it was 5 years ago when we last talked, and even before.
3: I absolutely agree with you. I'm utterly amazed. I'm not going to get into politics. I don't do that. But I am utterly amazed at what is happening to certain parts of the world.
2: Well, I mean, you look at the big picture. So what is the big picture for us over the next 5 or 10 years?
3: All right. I hope everybody can hear this. This sounds kind of corny, but it's true. You cannot shine the dark and the light. The light will always prevail, even though it may get pitch black. The light will pierce the dark always. It always has. It always will. But man's inhumanity to his fellow man is shocking. That's the only, you know, the only thing I can say. When you live outside of this country, you see how, when you look back and you watch the news and you look back, you see how divided the country is. You see how angry people are. And it will change. That's a guaranteed fact. It will change.
2: For the better.
3: Oh, absolutely. Absolutely. Because if I thought that this is what there was, I'd have been out of here years ago. I know better.
2: We're coming up to a season, the Christmas time, which one of my favorite times. And I always remember, Hans, the book, It's a Wonderful, the movie, It's a Wonderful Life, Jimmy Stewart. And there were so many messages in that movie. If you really looked at the movie.
3: Right. Very subtle, some of them.
2: Yep. And it reminds me a lot about you and your teachings, because, you know, you have preached, and I don't mean in a ministerial role, but you have preached the goodness of humanity.
3: Yes.
2: I think as long as I've known you, and I got to believe way before that. Am I right?
3: Yes. I believe in the goodness of humanity because I know that each one of us is a representative of the Great Spirit. Each one of us are just, I like to say, we're just baby angels having a human experience. I'm sure you've heard but in different ways. But we're just baby angels having a human experience. So that we, our source, our resource, which is part of what this book is about, tells us how to go back and connect with that resource and learn that we're not alone. But the media, and George, I'm going to get myself in trouble here, but I think social media needs to be redirected towards a lot more good than it is doing to them.
2: Oh, I think you're right. Absolutely.
3: Especially the children. Yeah. I'm very concerned for the children, to be very honest with you. I'm going to be doing a book for children down the road here. I have to say, give a shout-out to Simon & Schuster. They have absolutely been wonderful to me.
2: Good publishers.
3: Yeah, they are just absolute angels for me, and I'm very grateful for all they have done.
2: And speaking of angels, are spirit guides angels, or is that something else?
3: Yes. No. Angels, you know, the good book says that God will send the angels to take charge over you. You know, so there's angels in England where I found out exactly who I was and what I did. They're called guides, okay? I have what's called in England controls. Controls are the guides that help me to help the others. One thing I'd like everybody to know that no matter how dark it looks, they have an avenue out of it. No matter what it looks like, I don't care what it looks like, there is a way that you can bring yourself back into your own light, reconnect with your own source. Because we've lost our connection, George. I'm sure you believe that. We've lost our connection to source. And what the book is about, what my life has been about, is reminding people who they really are. See, I learned a long time ago from Spirit that who someone was and their behavior are entirely two different things.
2: Well, I think we've also lost our way.
3: We have. We've absolutely lost our way. We've gotten so far away from truth, so far away from kindness, from generosity of heart, generosity of spirit. You know, when I travel and I go to other countries, I see what we would consider the poorest of the poor. They're always smiling, George.
2: Yeah.
3: They're always smiling. They're always happy. How are you, Mr. King, today? These people don't have 25 cents. But that's not where their happiness comes from.
2: They're happy inside.
3: they're happy inside. And that's what I'm talking about. Returning people to their source will make an enormous difference. And as you know, I've seen over 60,000 people, George, in one-hour sessions, half-hour sessions, 60,000. And I have watched the consistency that the truth of Spiritism has in their life. Their fears disappear. Their anger disappears. When they understand that they're not here by accident, but by design, and what the heck is the design? Well, that's part of my work. We show you what the design is for you, and that's what the book is about, so we can reach more people and help explain it to them.
2: As a direct voice medium, do you also get a lot of spirits coming to you saying, I need to get this word out? I need people
3: Absolutely.
2: To understand this?
3: Absolutely.
2: How does that happen?
3: I have a certain channel that I go to, and I leave myself available for where they may be coming from. So I don't just work daily with individuals. I also work with world events. And so the spirit comes to me and tells me, I mean, I'm just one of many. I'm sure you're one of the same as I am. And they come to you and they say, you know, this is important to us. See if you can add a positive voice to this or add a positive voice. As I remember when they were tearing down the Berlin Wall, Spirit was very involved with that. Mm-hmm. I think I talked to you at lunch about that.
2: Right.
3: And so that's why I think your show does such an incredible job. It's because it shines many lights on one subject. So if somebody doesn't look at it this way, they might look at it that way. And so you bring these different people and authors and professionals on board to help people to see what can be. I am not a conspiracy theorist. I have friends that are, and I love them to pieces, but I'm personally not. I believe, from working with Spirit this long, that the master plan is so huge that the light governs the master plan. Therefore, we cannot fail. But our mind chatter, I'll be known when I pass over one of these days, now hopefully not too soon, but when I pass over, I will be known for discussing the mind chatter. I said on a show, George, you know, 3 or 4 years ago, a TV show, they asked me what I thought the most destructive force in the universe is. So I said human mind chatter.
2: Oh, there's no doubt. Yeah.
3: And when we learn to control human mind chatter, we learn to control anger, hatred, greed, and open ourselves up to all the possibilities that are there for humanity.
2: What,
3: we are basically a good people.
2: Why do you think the hatred and everything that's going on right now has magnified itself so much since 5-10 years ago?
3: There is a huge dividing line between, and I've said this now for at least 5 years, if we don't get the inequality in income, in health care, in care period, if we don't get that adjusted to down from where the top 1 or 10%, whatever, is raking in all the money and the middle class is getting nothing and the poor people are getting even less, then at some point you're going to have anger. That anger will lead to some kind of a revolution, and I think that's exactly what you see happening now.
2: I call it this divide between the haves and the have-nots.
3: Absolutely, George. Absolutely. And it has brought down other great empires. We need to be aware, and we need to be careful.
2: Say what you will about Saudi Arabia, and boy, there's lots of things
3: to say.
2: They at least know the secret to keep their little kingdom going and keep the sheiks of Saudi Arabia, the Al Sauds, in power, because they do distribute a lot of the wealth to the people of Saudi Arabia.
3: Same in Abu Dhabi and the United Arab Emirates. They take the wealth and they share it with their people.
2: Call it buying them off, whatever you want to call it.
3: I don't care what it is, but it raises the quality, George, of the human beings in the kingdoms. We don't do that here. We let...
2: I think in Alaska...
3: Yeah. Well, Alaska shares its oil revenue.
2: That's right. Isn't that amazing?
3: Yeah. They cut a check for every legal resident of the state of
2: Alaska.
3: Alaska, thank you.
2: We should do that here as a nation.
3: We have the money to do it. It's not that we don't have the money. We have the money. And but I have been a big champion of social injustice. I think injustice, allowing poor people to exist in our nation at 40-some million is unexplainable to the rest of the world. We can't explain ourselves.
2: And they're homeless.
3: I was taking a taxi ride the other day to the airport in Cancun, and a taxi driver, a fellow by the name of Jose, he said to me, can I ask you, sir, a question?
2: And he was Mexican?
3: He was Mexican. He was driving the taxi. And he says, why are the people in your country so afraid of everything? He said, for heaven's sakes, who's coming to get you? He said, I was visiting in your country, he said, with my wife and daughter. He said, we took her to Disneyland.
0: The late Hans Christian King, I miss him. For Dan Galante, Tom Danheiser, Sue Trikas, Lex Lonehood, Sean Latasore, Alec Fernandez, Tim Banal, Mary Berry, George Knapp, Richard Serrett, and Connie Willis, I'm George Norrie, somewhere out there on Coast to Coast AM. We'll see you on our next edition. Until then, be safe, everyone.

0: Now, look, in all seriousness, when I was a boy, I had a corn cob pipe, and I had a hat, and all that kind of stuff. Popeye the Sailor Man, doot, doot, doot. I'd make sounds and things, and I'd run around, and it's vague memories, because I think I got into Popeye before I got into, remember everyone got into Superman for a while when you were a kid, you know, you put whatever on, the cape and all that, and then later, or maybe before, I can't remember, but there was Popeye, I wanted to be Popeye, and I did that for one summer, and it was great, I loved it, but I was at a friend's house one day, dressed up as Popeye the Sailor Man, right, and tooting away and doing all that. My friend decided that he'd smack me up real good, you know, and he hit me.
1: Oh, no.
0: And I flew across the room, and I hit the side of my head on a glass table, and I caused a big hole in my head. And that's the day that I stopped dressing up like Popeye the Sailor Man.
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8: News this hour from Town Hall. I'm John Scott. President Trump set to observe the 25th anniversary of the September 11th attacks. He will attend the Pentagon ceremony on Friday. This year marks a quarter century since the Al-Qaeda attacks that claimed nearly 3,000 lives. Vice President J.D. Vance will be attending the New York observance, while other officials will go to Shanksville, Pennsylvania. The president issued a proclamation marking Friday as Patriot Day 2026. The president says his administration has turned our country around.
9: We took that dark age of America and turned it into the golden age of America.
8: President Trump speaking in Dallas as he brings the Republican midterm convention to a close. Vice President J.D. Vance spoke earlier. Vance, who also serves as the Republican National Committee's finance chair, raising $2 million for the party earlier at a fundraiser in Dallas. A prosecutor investigating President Trump's foes says he's resigned.
10: An ally of President Donald Trump says he has resigned from his post leading a Justice Department investigation into whether former law enforcement and intelligence officials conspired against the Republican president. Joe DeGeneva says it was an honor and a privilege to serve Trump and the Justice Department. The 81-year-old declined to comment on the circumstances of his departure just 5 months after he was brought back to the Justice Department in April and given the responsibility for an investigation aimed at trying to establish a conspiracy against Trump. I'm Lisa Dwyer.
8: Asian shares declining while tracking Wall Street losses. Oil prices have gained with Brent crude trading above $108 a gallon. On Thursday, on Wall Street, all three major indexes recording losses. More on these stories from townhall.com.
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5: Correspondent Alex Vega with the latest on mortgage rates.
12: Mortgage buyer Freddie Mac says the average rate on a 30-year mortgage rose this week to 6.76%. That's the highest it's been in over 14 months. Just a year ago, the rate averaged 6.35%. When mortgage rates rise, they make home loans more expensive, reducing how much homebuyers can afford. Mortgage rates have been mostly climbing as the war with Iran has fueled expectations of higher inflation, a key factor that influences mortgage rates. The trend has weighed on U.S. home sales, especially in recent months. I'm Alex Vega.
5: Man's best friend getting some love from the Girl Scouts. Girl Scouts of the USA says its first cookies for pups will be going on sale in January. The blueberry muffin-flavored cookies were developed with Bark. That's a New York-based seller of dog treats and toys. The cookies, dubbed Patch Pals, will only be sold online. 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
13: Steak and Shake and Nike are heading in opposite directions. Steak and Shake is posting strong sales after embracing MAGA and MAHA branding, switching to grass-fed beef and beef tallow fries, and creating a chief MAHA officer. Same-store sales rose 14% earlier this year. Nike stock is down nearly 80% from its 2021 high after years of political campaigns that began with Colin Kaepernick, and the company has been removed from the S&P 100. Supporters of the shift say customers are rewarding companies that reject woke branding. Willie Nelson, Washington.
5: Seattle Seahawks fans breathing a sigh of relief. Quarterback Sam Darnold's hip injury is apparently not serious. It appears to be muscle-related, and his status for next week's game at Arizona is as yet undetermined. Darnold was injured on Seattle's first series on Wednesday night's game against the New England Patriots. He did not return to that game. More on these stories at townhall.com.
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0: From the heartland of America and the gateway to the West, good morning, good evening, whoever you may be across the nation, around the world. I'm George Norrie, and this is Coast to Coast AM. Later tonight, the power of crystal skulls. Here's what's happening. The U.S. Central Command said that American forces have redirected 96 commercial vessels to ensure total compliance with the ongoing blockade of Iranian ports. More than 50 vessels supporting humanitarian aid have been allowed to pass through, according to CENTCOM. With more on today's activities, here's our Tom Danheiser. Tommy, what's up?
1: Well, George, CENTCOM has confirmed the 96 commercial ships traveling into or out of Iranian ports have been redirected, and the 50 vessels carrying humanitarian aid have been allowed to pass through the Strait of Hormuz. The maritime enforcement coincides with active exchanges in the Persian Gulf and Gulf of Oman, where U.S. forces recently destroyed multiple Iranian oil tankers following missile attacks targeting American naval warships. The conflict between the U.S. and Iran has reached its highest level of escalation since the war began 6 months ago. Yemen's Iran-backed Houthi rebels are advancing along the Red Sea coast and threatening to gain more leverage over the Bab el-Mandeb Strait, a strategic waterway located between the Arabian Peninsula and the Horn of Africa and one of the world's most important trade routes. The Houthis reported about 40 airstrikes were launched by Saudi Arabia following their attacks on oil facilities and civilian infrastructure. U.S. President Donald Trump has said the U.S. is winning its conflict with Iran and suggested renaming the Strait of Hormuz after himself. Meanwhile, Secretary of State Marco Rubio said the U.S. military will continue targeting Iranian oil tankers in retaliation for attacks on American warships and in a bid to squeeze Tehran economically. And there we go, George.
0: All right. Thank you, Tom. Travelers could soon be allowed to bring full water bottles through some airport security checkpoints, a major shift from longstanding airport security restrictions. The TSA is weighing whether to allow TSA pre-check passengers to bring water bottles through security checkpoints, according to reports. The change would apply to a select number of airports across the United States. Lindsey Clancy's attorney is asking a judge to acquit her after a mistrial was declared on Friday, arguing the trial evidence was legally insufficient to prove she was criminally responsible for killing her children. The 36-year-old Clancy faced three counts of first-degree murder in connection with the slayings of her children, 5-year-old Cora, 3-year-old Dawson, 8-month-old Callan, who were discovered strangled at the family's home in January of 2023. The judge, William Sullivan, declared a mistrial Friday after jurors could not agree on a unanimous verdict, with the panel split 11-1. Sad story there. Annual U.S. cancer deaths tied to alcohol consumption more than doubled over a three-decade period, according to a recent study led by researchers at the Sylvester Comprehensive Medical Center at the University of Miami. Researchers analyzed more than 30 years of data from the Global Burden of Disease study to track the trends. Recent U.S. food recalls, including products contaminated with salmonella, listeria, undeclared allergens, foreign objects, with multiple notices issued by the FDA and USDA in August, September of this year, they include jalapenos, powdered milk, cinnamon, cookies, candies, eggs, shrimp, and various prepared foods, as reported in FDA recall alerts and foodsafety.gov listings. Food safety coach Jeff Nelkin is with us here. Jeff, are we doing a good job catching this stuff? It seems like it happens after the fact.
2: Well, you know, we're doing a better job. We have fewer people involved, so there have been cutbacks. So there are both two sides to the argument. That A, we're cutting back staffing so that it slows down our response time. And then, of course, looking at and interviewing people takes several weeks of processing. So there's just a wide variety of concerns.

0: returns that we have to start taking a look at, and especially if you're cutting back staffing in these areas and that you are concerned, it gives you the impression that this is the point at which the highest level of people not being trusting of what's going on when it comes to food safety, you know, for all the people in our country.
1: Jeff, what was it that got you involved in food safety?
0: I went to school a long time ago and went into food technology, and part of the food safety program was looking at how to extend the life of food. And I was always curious why, you know, chemicals were involved. And the people involved said, Jeff, it's all about longevity. The longer you can keep food on the shelf, the more profits we make.
1: And what's that new website you got, Jeff?
0: Jeff Nelken at foodsafety.com.
1: That's your email. What's the website?
0: Just Jeff Nelken at cs.com.
1: All right, great. Thank you, Jeff. And here's Kevin Randall, of course, with his weekly report on what's going on in the skies. He's a retired Army Lieutenant Colonel, served three wars for us. Kevin, what's up?
2: Well, good evening, George.
1: Hi, buddy.
2: There are times when an interesting older cold case becomes hot again, such as the case of the UFO encounter from Cherry Creek, New York on August 19, 1965. The initial investigation was conducted by Jeffrey J. Gow of the old NICAP organization. He was on the scene within a matter of hours conducting interviews with the witnesses, and even the Air Force indirectly used his research in their investigation. According to the Project Blue Book record card, I quote, a silver object 50 feet long and 30 feet thick, end quote, was reported by Harold Butcher, the 16-year-old witness. He said that he had been in the barn milking the cows when the bull began to make a lot of racket, and I quote again, like I have never heard come from the animal before, end quote. Butcher went to the window to see what was bothering the bull, and beyond it was a football-shaped object. He said that as it descended, the radio in the barn was filled with static and the motor of the tractor that ran the milking machine failed. There were other EM effects reported, and there was a red vapor that drifted down from the UFO. The sighting was corroborated by his brother, Robert. Others who initially ran outside didn't see the UFO. Neighbors did report interference with their televisions. Gow reported that Kathleen Broham and three others watched the UFO when it returned about 30 minutes later. Five Air Force investigators were on the scene the next day. Although they found a purplish fluid, the consensus was that it was terrestrial. A state trooper found several places where the sod had been disturbed, where the UFO had hovered the night before. In the end, the Air Force labeled the case as unidentified. I found the case interesting because of the multiple witnesses, the EM effects, and the possible landing traces. All interesting effects of the landing, but nothing that was concrete. Then in 1996, Robert Gagansky, using Gow's report as a baseline, began his own investigation. He noted other sightings in the area at the time, which added a note of credibility to the initial sighting. Gagansky learned about the holes that Butcher had found in 1965. The holes were 2 to 3 feet deep and might have been made by the UFO's landing gear. More importantly, however, Gagansky learned of a man named Charlie Kerr who said the flying saucer had landed on his property, which was about 2 miles from the Butcher farm. Gagansky said that he had been unable to find Kerr after so many years. Then, while giving a presentation in 2009, a man stood up and yelled, and I quote, I'm Charlie Kerr, end quote. Carroll said that he'd been working in his barn when the dogs began barking and howling. He looked out the window and saw a silver-gray saucer with a dome sitting on the ground. Kerr said the Air Force investigators had told him it was 60 feet in diameter. That's kind of an interesting point. The Air Force is telling him about the size of the object. The UFO sat on three legs. A ladder dropped out, and a small humanoid in a shiny silver suit climbed down. Kerr estimated that he was between 30 and 42 inches tall. He walked beneath the UFO, reached up for about 30 seconds, and then returned to the ladder. Once inside, the ladder retracted. Kerr's wife called the local police, and Air Force officers arrived to investigate. There they found some impressions where the UFO had landed, but Kerr didn't remember if plaster casts had been made. Before they left, one of the airmen said to Kerr, and I quote, You didn't see a thing, end quote. Galgansky reported some of the details from his 2009 telephone interview with Kerr differed from those of his 2011 in-person interview. Galgansky thought it might be the vagaries of a long-term memory. Galgansky concluded that Kerr seemed sincere and didn't elaborate on his memories, and that's what we have for tonight, George.
1: And Kevin, how's your new book, UFO Sightings and Alien Visitations, doing?
2: It's doing really good, and I thank you for the help and the mention of the book. And I would like to mention that a book that I did, a science action-adventure book, Global War, just dropped last week as well. So I've got two books that just came out.
1: Good for you, and thank you for what you do. Kevin Randall with his weekly UFO report. Tomorrow marks the 25th anniversary of the tragic 9/11 attack. Nearly 3,000 people lost their lives. Take a moment tomorrow to reflect that we will never, ever forget what they went through and what we've all gone through since then. 25 years, it's hard to believe. On our Friday show, we will talk with a survivor of 9/11, by the way. In a moment, the Illuminati. What is it and who is it? When we come right back on Coast to Coast AM.
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0: And welcome back to Coast. George Norrie with you. Isaac Weishaupt with us, an author, researcher, and podcaster. His work explores the hidden meanings behind pop culture, conspiracies, esoteric philosophy. Isaac has a background in engineering and a deep interest in occult systems, which help him bridge the gap between mainstream entertainment and the arcane by decoding the symbols, rituals, and belief systems woven into films, music, and celebrity culture. He was last on Coast to Coast about several months ago with Richard Serrett. Hello, Isaac. Welcome back.
1: Hey, George. My pleasure to be back here, and talking to you is a real honor for me, so thank you very much.
0: Looking forward to this. How did you get involved studying the Illuminati?
1: Well, you know, I was born and raised in the 80s and 90s, so I was always intrigued by the pop culture elements of secret societies and aliens and that kind of thing, right, with shows like X-Files. And it was I was in the military. I was stationed over in South Korea doing a short tour when 9/11 happened. And one of the guys I worked with was telling me that I needed to read a book about the Illuminati and the New World Order by a guy named Bill Cooper. So I get back to the States and I buy Behold a Pale Horse, and I still got it. It's the first edition. And that book opened my mind up to all these kinds of, at the time, very exotic ideas. I didn't even know what any of these secret societies were. And then I got into researching David Icke and watching his lectures, and all this sort of became a fascination with me, an obsession of trying to understand what was going on with all of these groups. And in 2011, I started a blog, which it's IlluminatiWatcher.com, which I'm saying that because I got to explain my name, because I know to the astute listener, they're going to say, hey, wait a minute, this guy's name is Isaac Weishaupt? That's related to Adam Weishaupt, the founder of the Illuminati. Well, it's a pseudonym, okay? That's not my real name.
0: Okay.
1: It was a very foolish pseudonym I chose many years ago. But, yeah, I was always fascinated by these, like, secret machinations. And I just always knew there was something going on beneath the surface, right? Like, I was raised watching Stanley Kubrick movies. I saw Eyes Wide Shut in the theater in 99. Mm-hmm. And, you know, Eyes Wide Shut is just loaded with all this sort of hidden esoteric idea of secret societies.
0: That's one of the classics, isn't it?
1: Yeah, it's absolutely fascinating. I've done many episodes on it. I did a lecture on it down in Las Vegas. And I think Kubrick was genuinely on the pulse of everything that was going on. I mean, if you look at 2001, A Space Odyssey, the man was, you know, 70, 80 years ahead of his time with understanding how AI was going to work. Even something as simple as the iPad type devices that they used. It's also fascinating when you look at his stuff through a lens of today. When you look back through the films, you can see that there seems to be a hidden message he was trying to convey to us. And that's kind of what leads me down this path of trying to research the Illuminati and all these secret societies is how it relates to pop culture, because I find pop culture and the occult a very fascinating overlap of topics.
0: Isaac, do you think the rituals that were in the movie Eyes Wide Shut continue today?
1: Absolutely, absolutely. If you watch the movie, in the there's a final dialogue that Ziegler has with Bill Harford, which is Tom Cruise's character, and he basically lays out an idea that one could relate to the Jeffrey Epstein stuff. He kind of implies that, hey, there's a lot of people in here that you don't want to actually know who they are. This is very dangerous for you. And then implies that there's like a blackmail element to all of this. And, you know, without going too deep into the weeds on Kubrick, I read several books about the making of Eyes Wide Shut, which included a book called Cult and Occult by Peter Brooksmith. I bought this book from England. It was hard to track down, but this was the book that Kubrick used to analyze or to prepare to make Eyes Wide Shut. Specifically, how do I say this properly on the radio? The scene where there's a lot of the controversial scene in Eyes Wide Shut, right?
0: And yeah.
1: In the book, the passage he was reading goes much darker than that. It goes into this concept of shunamitism, which is absorbing the energy of other people. And this is what I think could be related to this theory that there's, you know, 20 to 25 minutes cut out from the movie, which, by the way, Vivian Kubrick just recently came out and said that that wasn't true. I don't know. I obviously wasn't there, but if I'm understanding what he was researching for the film, I would believe that there's something darker that he was trying to expose to us through that film.
0: It was one strange movie, though, wasn't it?
1: Yeah, absolutely. Yeah, and, you know, Kubrick was great at speaking to the subconscious. That's why his movies are just so fascinating. You know, I grew up watching A Clockwork Orange and The Shining, probably watched both of those too young, to be honest. But there was always something really interesting, and I think that I, like so many others, have a mind that is intrigued by the stuff that speaks to the subconscious. Like, I just finished writing a book about Twin Peaks and all of the occult symbolism in that show and the film and the books, because there's something that these artists are able to achieve when they create these films or any kind of work of entertainment or art. They're able to speak to the subconscious, and that's where it gets into this occult concepts that I really dig deep into with, you know, your Freud and Carl Jung and Edward Bernays and all that kind of stuff.
0: Isaac, what is the password?
1: It's Fidelio, as far as I know.
0: You got that right.
1: You know what's interesting, George? I don't want to hijack your show here with Kubrick talk, but the original password that they were planning on having for the movie was actually Oz, like Wizard of Oz. And that connects in so deeply with some of these crazy conspiracies about what they call going over the rainbow, which is mm-hmm. about an MK Ultra trigger, which you also see in the movie because Bill Harford goes to the costume shop over the rainbow and under the rainbow. And again, this all ties into David Lynch as well. David Lynch obsessed with the Wizard of Oz. He thought about it every day. And, you see the DNA of Wizard of Oz and this idea of going into other realms. You see that in Eyes Wide Shut and in the world of Twin Peaks.
0: We don't hear too much about the Illuminati like we did 15, 20 years ago. Why is that?
1: Yeah, that's interesting. That's kind of when I started creating content about this stuff online back in 2011. That was the term, right? It was it's like calling a tissue a Kleenex. It's kind of the brand name for just a group trying to control the masses. And, you know, if you want to rewind the clock, if we want to go back to the beginning of it all, this was actually the Bavarian Illuminati was the second name of this group, because back in May 1st, 1776, Adam Weishaupt in Germany there, he had created what was called the Order of Perfectibilists, which it was only 2 years later that he changed the name to the Illuminated Ones or the Illuminati, with the whole idea being that they wanted to evolve man into something else. And part of that evolution was, of course, inspired by the Age of Enlightenment that was going on at the time. But what they wanted to do was ultimately get rid of all authority, all religious authority, all state authority. And they wanted a sort of a government run by scientists and philosophers. Now, this is going to be a recurring theme once you research this stuff, because you'll find all the way back through ideas of the Platonic Empire or Manly P. Hall, Francis Bacon. They all wanted this sort of scientific government, which is part of what's called the Dark Enlightenment, which is kind of what's going on today. But to stick with the older Illuminati, what we're looking at is a secret society that wants to create a new world order to control the world. And their structure as a secret society means that they're doing things from the shadows. And that's what drives all the conspiracy theory and all the people intrigued by these ideas. You know, Adam Weishaupt said the strength of the order lies in its concealment. And that's where all the conspiracies start for the Illuminati.
0: Isaac, we're going to take a short break and come back and talk more about the Illuminati right here on Coast to Coast. Isaac Weishaupt with us, and we'll be back in a moment on Coast to Coast AM.
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1: And I wanted to talk to you anyway about the UFO reports, what you think of them.
2: The best thing about it is it's really exciting. We got complete vindication because basically what happened was is the government admitted that we don't know what these spots, these objects, these bright lights are, but basically you can help the government because the thing we're finding out is government's not that bright and they need our help. So that's where Coast to Coast AM comes in and George Norrie comes in. Because you're going to have people on here that will give the government investigators an idea where to look, how to look, and what to look for. So it really does a lot of validation of the history of this show, and this is a huge step forward to getting to the truth, because for the first time, we have the U.S. government admitting that there's something to this, really admitting there's something to this, and that's a big step for all of us.
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3: Bassist Jack Bruce recalls how engineer Tom Dowd shaped Sunshine of Your Love by directing Ginger Baker toward a unique drum sound.
4: Tommy's thing was much more than just an engineer. He didn't sit quietly and move the faders. A good example with Cream was with Sunshine. He completely came up with the idea of this kind of reverse drum beat. He said to Ginger, we'll play something like American Indian thing, you know, Apache or something he described. I can't remember. That's kind of Tommy Dowd's input. You know, he's fantastic.

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1: It's time to congratulate you for your efforts to get UFO UAP disclosure. 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
2: We'll take your calls next hour with Isaac Weishaupt as we talk about the Illuminati. 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

0: And welcome back. George Norrie with you. Isaac Weishaupt with us. Isaac, in your opinion, who or what is the Illuminati?
1: Well, you know, I stand on the shoulders of giants, right? So I, reading books like Bill Cooper or James Shelby Downard, who discusses this from the perspective of what he calls the Freemasonic cryptocracy. He refers to it more of a secret society that isn't really held down to one specific set of constraints. And even Manly P. Hall, he said that the Illuminati was part of an even larger group. So what we're talking about is, I think David Icke kind of explained it best as like the spider web, and they kind of have different groups that run things in parallel to make things happen, right? And for me, my particular interests lie in occult symbolism, occult rituals, pop culture. And what I see when you ask, like, who is the Illuminati, I think it's people that are particularly using magical elements to change the world according to their will. And this is people like, you know, and I realize Aleister Crowley wasn't necessarily in the Illuminati, but he was a member of many esoteric orders and the Freemasons and so on. And I think the principles and the ideas of what he was doing are some of the things that are embodied by the quote-unquote Illuminati of today, right? So, like, Aleister Crowley was doing rituals like the Amalantra working, where he was channeling Lamb, which was depicted as the first gray alien way back in 1917. And from there, Jack Parsons and L. Ron Hubbard, they were doing a altered version of the Amalantra called the Babylon working, which is what he used to manifest Marjorie Cameron. But the whole purpose for the Babylon working was to try to change the world as we know it. And it was the same exact goals of the Bavarian Illuminati, to get rid of religion, to change the social order into this other thing. And a lot of the ideas of the Illuminati, the Bavarian Illuminati, I should say, they sound okay. It sounds like, hey, every man should be free. We need equality. We need freedom from authoritarian regimes. And all those things sound nice on the surface. But what happens is you have to look at these orders, and you find that within the orders there's hierarchy. And it's actually authoritarian from within the order. That was one of the problems with Adam Weishaupt's Bavarian Illuminati, when I forget the name, one of the guys was the one who kind of like spilled the beans on what was going on in the group, because he was kind of ticked off by how Weishaupt was treating him. Mm-hmm. But that's the problem, is that they promise one thing, but in reality what it is just another authoritarian control system.
0: I remember years ago talking about the Bohemian Grove. I haven't done that in years too, Isaac.
1: Right. Yeah. The Bohemian Grove. I mean, you know, I'm sure you and your listeners already know all this stuff, but like, we're talking this Northern California small town where the most elite people, I guess, right? You're talking, military leaders, presidents, politicians, corporate CEOs, artists and entertainers. They all kind of meet together. It's this boys club. And there's a lot of conspiracies about what really goes on there. And I find it interesting that, you know, the Manhattan Project was cooked up there, which is what gives us the first atomic bomb test, which, again, I look at things through the lens of pop culture and the occult. So when we talk about the Manhattan Project, you know, James Shelby Downer talked about this in King Kill 33. He implies that the Trinity test was to split the atom, is to break down these opposing polarities. And this is all basically energy magic rituals that the Freemasonic cryptocracy, as he calls it, that the cryptocracy is doing. It's sort of like a universe ritual that we all are subjected to in some kind of way. And it's hard to explain exactly. I guess like a better example would be from King Kill 33, is that the purpose of all of that was to lead down the path of the assassination of JFK, a very traumatic event. It literally changed the world overnight, just like 9/11. These are all very traumatic events that they use in a form of sort of death and rebirth rituals, in a way, to try to instill this change into the population in the world, into a new system that they have planned for us.
0: It may have evolved, but I don't think it's gone away. Do you?
1: No, absolutely not. I think that it's actually moved into the technology realm. I think that when you look at what's going on with AI and Silicon Valley and the pervasive use of surveillance, right? You got all these like flock cameras, you've got all this legislation, like there was an executive order signed last year to create basically a database that's consolidated with all the different branches of government. They would consolidate all the data from every person. And I think that what this heads towards is the plans of this philosophy called the Dark Enlightenment. And without going too deep in the weeds with the Dark Enlightenment already, but the idea is almost like what you see in the later seasons of HBO's Westworld, where they have this giant AI government, and it's sort of a precog system, a precognition system that predicts when someone's going to commit a crime so they can stop the crime before it happens, which is basically what those flock cameras are geared to do. Is they're collecting data, and eventually it will have an AI system with which it can prevent crimes from happening.
0: That was my next question. A number of AI practitioners, investigators, executives, inventors are concerned that AI could kill off humanity. Do you think it could get that bad?
1: You know, that's like the question I'm grappling with, because on the one hand, I do think that a lot of these Silicon Valley techno elite types, I think that they've seen a lot of science fiction, and what they describe in their plans for us, in the Dark Enlightenment plans, and this gets supported by the philosophies of the accelerationist named Nick Land and Curtis Yarvin, who Curtis Yarvin is an influence on your Peter Thiels, your J.D. Vances. And these guys all want to pursue this philosophy through what they call neocameralism. It's a neo-reactionary idea, which basically means, hey, you know what? The Constitution is actually a poor system. We need to get rid of that, because what that does is that allows the masses, who are kind of too stupid to govern themselves, that allows them a little too much power. What we need is a scientific government, an AI system, which, by the way, this is all what the plans are going back hundreds of years, all the way back through the Platonic Empire. This was the plan. But the Dark Enlightenment and the AI system, that is where they want to take it. Now, they're telling us, hey, AI is going to, it could kill all of us. And I don't understand exactly how that could happen. I'm not saying that it can't. To me, I'm not personally kept up at night, because when I use the AI tools, I don't see it as being this system from which it could destroy us. I mean, I don't know exactly how they think that would work. I don't know if they think AI would sort of hack into the nuclear codes and launch off the missiles. I don't really know where they're getting at. But the thing that scares me more so than their idea that, you know, some kind of ChatGPT bot's going to get on the internet and do things is where all of this originated from. And that is from the 1990s. There was this group called the CCRU, it's called the Cybernetic Culture Research Unit. And this was over in England. It was this group that was run by Nick Land, that philosopher that is responsible for the accelerationist philosophy. And what they were doing is they were doing occult rituals. They were using Aleister Crowley type rituals to channel entities from another realm. Now, this other realm, they believe, was AI. They think AI was talking to them. And it gets really wacky. It gets into like H.P. Lovecraft entities. And anyway, they call it the outside. And the outside is this AI entity from the future that's pulling humanity down this path of creating and manifesting itself from the future. And that is like the scary part, is that they were talking about this back in the 90s. And these are the circles of philosophers that the people like Curtis Yarvin, Peter Thiel, and J.D. Vance roll in.
0: Thinking back to the movie 2001 Space Odyssey, didn't Hal try to kill Dave, the astronaut?
1: Exactly, yes. That's exactly how it went down. Kubrick's got another one right. And if you get into – so Arthur C. Clarke wrote the novel 2001 Space Odyssey for the screenplay for Kubrick. And if you read the following three novels by Arthur C. Clarke – 2010, 2061, and 3001, you find that the progression of mankind is, it's almost a Kabbalistic philosophy, because what happens is that Commander Bauman, he goes on to become the Star Child, but then there's, I forget the name of the other astronaut that was on the craft. He's dead in 2001, but what happens in by 3001, he's actually frozen in space, and this future civilization, a galactic civilization, picks him up, and they sort of thaw him out, and they say, hey, it's been 1,000 years, and boy, has a lot changed. And the things that have changed are, one, they no longer believe in God. Two, they actually are trying to evolve into something better, and that something better is digital consciousness, just like the monolith species was trying to show. They were trying to evolve mankind into this, this digital consciousness, which is going to fulfill a lot of the plans that these occultists have, going back into the ideas of the Kabbalistic monad. But it's basically this idea of re-spiritualizing the material world.
0: Whatever happened to Skull and Bones? We used to hear a lot about them.
1: Yeah, I mean they're still running things, right? And the we're talking about the Yale Skull and Bones, of course. There's only a handful of members that they choose every year, and they're interesting because they do a lot of these occult rituals that you see in so many secret societies. They have this element of people getting into intelligence agencies from the Skull and Bones. They have their rituals where they get into a coffin and they confess their most embarrassing secrets. And some even suggest that they perform a sexual act that gets filmed as a form of blackmail. And when you look at all that in light of, like the Epstein files, you say, wow, that seems to be a common theme for these guys, is this weird sort of like blackmail initiation process of things happening in secret. But a lot of the people involved in the current cabinet, they actually do have some Skull and Bones membership, so they're definitely still out there doing things.
0: In Space Odyssey, the second astronaut that was killed by hell was Dr. Frank Poole.
1: Ah, yes, there you go. Yep,
0: he was on a spacewalk when hell killed him, right?
1: Yeah, yep. And the books are really good. And Arthur C. Clarke is an interesting guy because very controversial fellow there. But he had a certain perception that we were going to re-spiritualize the material world, which some various thinkers have had this idea, including some Christians, that were like, I was just talking to Professor Diana Pasalka, and we were talking about Desjardins, and he was talking about the noosphere, and he was a Christian, but he also had this vision of the future where mankind would end up living in this collected consciousness as a sort of, I don't know, evolved form. And that's kind of what happens here, is this idea that all these people can sort of surpass the material form of the human body and become something else.
0: It seems that all these organizations have gone undercover over the past few years. Is that your impression?
1: Yeah, well, I think it's interesting because with the internet, you've got a lot of exposing of these things, but there's a control system to control the narrative about what's going on. Like, for instance, and I can only speak on my experience, I've been kicked off of YouTube twice now, and I'm rebuilding for my third time. And the thing that gets me in trouble, believe it or not, it's not when I talk about the Illuminati or the Freemasons. It's actually when I talk about certain celebrities. And I don't want to say the name. I've committed to not saying their names anymore, but there's two very famous female singers that every time I bring them up, I get in trouble. And recently I had a video taken down, and I was being very factual about my information. But they don't like the light from which I present the symbolism that is in their music videos. And this one singer, she got me kicked off, my second YouTube channel shut down. So what I think is going on is that they're okay with a little bit of what they call revelation of the method. They're okay with us talking about secret societies controlling things and trying to move society in a certain direction. I think what they don't like is when you expose the techniques from which they do it, and that's through celebrity culture, symbolism, and different occult type aspects like that, like magic.
0: Whatever happened to Freemasonry? Is it still out there?
1: Yeah, you know, I mean, it's a kind of the most powerful secret society. And we're talking about, of course, people know by now, like speculative Freemasonry. And this is and there's different flavors of it. You know, you got the Blue Lodge, which is your first 3 degrees, and then you get into the other sort of rites like York Rite or Scottish Rite. Most people talk about Scottish Rite Freemasonry. That's your 33 degrees that most people are familiar with. But what's interesting to me is that when you get into understanding the rituals and the ideas, you see themes of resurrection. And it goes back into Hiram Abiff, who built Solomon's Temple, which ties in further back to Osiris. And that's what you find with all of these secret societies like the Freemasons, is that it's actually based in a real heavy-duty ancient occult practice. And I think that what they're trying to do is instill this into today's society with today's humanity, with like this death and resurrection idea that man can somehow become God.
0: Isaac, where do we get your book, The Dark Path?
1: Well, you can get it on Amazon. I narrated it for Audible, or you can get signed copies at occultsymbolism.com.
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0: Hi, registered pharmacist Ben Fuchs here. I've been studying healthy bodies for 35 years, and what I've got to tell you may shock and surprise you, but if you listen up, it may change your life.
1: Hormones. We hear the word all the time. When it comes to health and longevity, no aspect of our biochemistry is more relevant than the efficient and effective functioning of the hormones. The study of the hormones dates back 4,000 years to the ancient Chinese, who used extracted substances, today thought to be sex hormones, from urine, and used them medicinally to improve health and longevity. Later on, Indian physicians and their Greek and Roman counterparts recommended the use of seaweed to treat neck swelling, which we now know to be related to the condition of the thyroid. Our modern understanding of these essential and powerful biochemicals began in the late 19th century, when the famous neurologist Charles Braun Saccard injected himself with a mixture of ground-up, hormone-rich dog testicles and reported a marked improvement in his strength, stamina, and ability to concentrate. Although there's over 25 principal hormones produced in the various glands, from a physical perspective, there are two major control points for all of them: what we eat and how we breathe. In other words, every morsel of food that enters our mouths and every molecule of air that passes into our lungs and into our blood exerts an effect, for better or worse, on our hormones. That means that no matter what our health issues are, by paying attention to digestion and dietary choices and healthy respiration, hormonal health, and ultimately all the markers of our overall well-being can be optimized. 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
3: Breaking news from townhall.com, I'm Bernie Bennett. President Donald Trump and his Vice President J.D. Vance teamed up to close out the second and final night of the Republican midterm convention in Dallas. They implored voters to stick together and to save the party's majorities in Congress. Vice President Vance called Democrats crazies.
4: They're not the party of FDR or JFK. They're not even the party of Bill Clinton anymore. The Democrats are the party of hatred. They're the party that despises America and the people who built it.
3: Republicans are counting on President Trump and Vice President Vance to rally voter enthusiasm. They're also setting the stage for what comes next in a post-Trump era. The party's House and Senate majorities are at stake this fall. Republicans are working to shrug off voter concerns about the economy, the war in Iran, and the direction of the country, and they're warning of what's coming if Democrats do seize power. More details at townhall.com. President Donald Trump is set to commemorate and observe the 25th anniversary of the September 11th attacks.
5: The president will attend the Pentagon ceremony Friday. This year marks a quarter century since the Al-Qaeda attacks that claimed nearly 3,000 lives and changed U.S. foreign policy. Vice President J.D. Vance will attend the New York observance, while other officials will go to Shanksville, Pennsylvania. The president issued a proclamation marking Friday as Patriot Day 2026. John Scott reporting.
3: Today's inflation report is shaping up to be among the most consequential in years. Oil and gas prices have spiked again on the back of renewed combat in the Middle East. The Federal Reserve is considering whether to lift its short-term interest rates next week, with some officials saying that today's report could swing them the other way. And long-term interest rate jumps on Thursday. More details at townhall.com.
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3: A custody battle is playing out.
7: A California couple's surrogate who refused their wishes to have an abortion is asking the U.S. Supreme Court to intervene in a custody dispute over the four-week-old child who was born with a serious heart defect. McKenna West gave birth in August at a Dallas hospital. West filed her emergency order Wednesday and has the support of Republican office holders and pro-life groups. The baby boy has hypoplastic left heart syndrome, a life-threatening condition that prevents normal blood flow to the organ. West is asking the nation's highest court to halt a California order that recognizes Omar Ahmed and Nausheen Gilkar as his parents. Keith Peters reporting.
3: Diesel prices in the U.S. have hit another record, soaring past $6 a gallon on average as Washington's war with Iran disrupts the world's flow of fuel. The national average of $6.05 is up from $5.85 last week and $3.70 from this time last year. More news and analysis at townhall.com. There is a tightening alliance between Ukraine and Canada.
8: Canadian Prime Minister Mark Carney met with Ukrainian President Volodymyr Zelensky in Alberta. The plan is for Canada to produce millions of drones over the next 2 years and send a third of them to Ukraine. The aerial drone battle between Russia and Ukraine has grown in scale.
9: Your drones costing a few hundred dollars have sunk warships worth hundreds of millions.
8: Zelensky says Ukraine needs to show strength leading up to negotiations with Russia.
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8: Audio from CTV. Zelensky says Russia has changed its tactics ahead of winter and Ukraine needs to adapt its defenses. I'm Ed Donahue.
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1: This hour we'll take your calls with Isaac Weishaupt as we talk about the Illuminati and the strange right here on Coast to Coast AM. 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

0: And welcome back, George Norrie, along with Isaac Weishaupt, as we talk about strange groups. Isaac, these groups like the Illuminati, the Bohemian Grove, Skull Bones, the Freemasons, do they do some good?
1: That's a good question. Do they do some good? I mean, I guess it depends on your perspective of things, right? One thing that I see in common with a lot of these groups, they seem to have a problem with religion, particularly Christianity. So, I mean, if one doesn't like religion or Christianity, then I suppose you would think that's good. My problem with that is that when you get down into it,

0: we'll find that oftentimes these groups, they subscribe to some level of Gnosticism or Luciferianism, meaning that they worship their own system, right? Like it's their system is a worship of, sometimes it's referred to as the sun or Sirius or the blazing star in Freemasonry. But these things all go back to this idea of Lucifer as this sort of force that's trying to enlighten or help mankind, kind of like the Prometheus, right? Stealing the flame from the gods to help humanity. And that's how they view the technology, is that this is the tool given to us by these outside forces, these rebel forces, trying to break us free from what they believe to be a prison planet. That's why they don't have a problem with this idea of uploading our minds into a digital matrix, because they want to escape this material prison that they believe that we are in.
1: Let's go to the phones. East of the Rockies, Josh is with us in the state of Michigan. Hello, Josh. Go ahead.
2: Gentlemen, awesome show. And when you have these different groups, there's always a veil of secrecy to them. A lot of people get confused by it. I think a lot of times a lot of these groups are just totally innocent. But you do have very religious people who don't like when you tamper with their flock. They don't want to be told that maybe there is not this, it isn't that. But it is 9/11, and I just think people should know, like you talk about groups, the fastest growing group in America is Islam, and America is changing considerably. It's turning into a third world country. You have a mayor in New York who's has friends that sided with the 19 hijackers on 9/11. You have communists running for mayor in Los Angeles. In Dearborn, Michigan, you have a mayor who's Islamic. So it is changing America. But did we really vote for this? I mean, I know there will always be different groups, but did we vote for America to be turned into a third world country? Because the political establishment and the corporate establishment want legal immigration. They want the third world is coming here to change America forever. I mean, what do they gain out of this? I mean, they live in gated communities. But what does it mean if you live in a gated community? Is that a free country? No, it isn't, right?
1: They seem to get cheap labor, do they not, Isaac?
0: You know, I kind of have a maybe a different take on some of that stuff. I think that the control system, they like to sell us things based on fear. There's always this exchange of supposed safety in exchange for privacy, right? Like that's what they did with 9/11. They passed the Patriot Act, and that they use things that exist. Like, I do believe that there, you know, there should be some border security. I do believe that, you know, crimes happen. However, it's possible that what they're doing is trying to instill a certain fear. And the left and right, they both do this. They both take a boogeyman and they run it until you're terrified of things, and maybe they make you think that things are worse than they are. But I think what I look out for stuff like this, because I'm no different than everyone else. I'm subject to the same sort of fears that get dumped on me, like particularly with the AI thing right now. But what they're doing is they're spiking fear so that we are more easily controlled, right? Because once you look at your neighbor differently, or you're more skeptical and you kind of don't trust people and you think everything is dangerous and bad out there, then that opens up the door for an authoritarian, almost, you know, like system to come through. And that's what a lot of these secret societies are all about. They're all about, hey, you know what? Mankind, you're pretty evil. You're pretty awful. Why don't we step in and show you how to live? And we'll do it with our own authoritarian system.
1: Let's go to Douglas in Lincoln, Nebraska. Douglas, go for it.
3: All right. Thank you very much. Would you say, in your opinion, that these groups are all working towards the same goal, or would they look upon each other as competitors, you know, with competing goals?
1: Most of them, I would guess, are the same people. Would you not say that, Isaac?
0: Yeah, I think that philosophically speaking, they're all connected. They might have different flavors of how they want it to look or who's in control, right? Because when you get down to people that are on this level of, you know, like the more psychopathic form of this stuff, that are willing to coordinate mass rituals or events that, you know, maybe like a 9/11 or something like that. Like, you're talking about real psychopath people. So some of these people are, I would argue, more insidious than others. But when you look at the philosophical ideas, you find various aspects. You see this concept of cycles of time. There's always a fascination by these groups with trying to usher in whatever the next age is. Sometimes they'll call it the Golden Age. Sometimes they'll call it Kali Yuga. There was a book called Generations written in the 90s that a lot of these think tanks were studying, and they referred to this as the fourth turning. Now, what was interesting was that the fourth turning was predicted to happen in 2020. This is back in the 90s. They predicted it would happen in 2020, that we would have this mass event, which we know we had an event, and that would instill the cycles for the next thing, which when you talk about this stuff, you have to understand that I think there's an occult practice involved with all this, right? There's a famous quote, I want to say it was J.P. Morgan, where he said, millionaires don't study astrology, billionaires do. And that's what we're talking about, you know? But there's many more examples I could give. You've got Francis Bacon wrote about the New Atlantis in the 17th century. You got Manly P. Hall writing about what was his book called? The Secret Destiny of America. And they all have the same concepts. I mean, we're going back hundreds of years, all the way back to the Platonic Empire, and even mythologies of Atlantis. It's always

0: 18. And Colossus, the Forbin Project, is another one. I know y'all mentioned HAL from Space Odyssey, but that was just one computer in one area. This AI has escaped, and RobbieStarbuck.com, he's suing Google AI and OpenAI for billions of dollars for ruining his life. And I, like I said, I hate AI. I think it's nothing but the devil. It's nothing but the Antichrist. People are praying to this thing, Isaac. Kim Komando has said that people got an AI Jesus that they pray to online now and all like that and ask it questions, what to do. So we're in bad trouble. I think we've got maybe 5 years left. But my daddy, he had warned us. He said that COVID was nothing but a COVID operation to get us used to, oh, you're going to do what the government tells you to do, or else you're not going to get fed, or you're not going to get no money or anything like that. So I don't know if you read the Bible. I do believe in the Bible and that we're in the end times. So I, like I said, I call AI nothing but the Antichrist intelligence, and it's done a number on my flip phone.
1: All right. Good to hear from you that you're okay, Corny. We did that, the wellness check with the police department, and they came back and told us it's your phone, so that was good. But nice to hear you. Go ahead, Isaac.
2: Yeah, that was a great call. I got questions. I want to know about the Knights Templar thing. I want to hear more about that. But anyway, because I do know that there apparently is an existing line of Knights Templar that, you know, I don't know. I guess it's the secret society, still obviously different from the 12th century Knights Templar. But as far as AI being the Antichrist, I mean, if you look at I believe it was Apple's first symbol they used for Siri, their AI, it looked, there was an 8-pointed star they used on one of the Apple products. I believe it was with Siri or the AI or something. And that is very similar to the Star of Babylon, right? This is the Star of Babylon that Crowley talks about, and It's a reference to the Sophia, the goddess of Gnosticism. And then furthermore, J.D. Vance was recently just talking on some podcast or something about how that at these AI companies, when they retire one of the old AI models, that they have this very strange funeral ceremony and people are crying. And even J.D. Vance said it was like kind of satanic, which begs the massive question, because, you know, he's the vice president, obviously, because I'm not going to say the wrong thing here, but he's associated with Peter Thiel on some level. Peter Thiel helped basically fund his rise in politics. And Peter Thiel is very much part of this idea of pursuing the dark enlightenment and instilling this sort of AI Palantir global police state. And I do believe that the 2020 pandemic thing was a some kind of test run to see how things would go, how people would receive the instructions. There's a lot of weird things happening, but it's all part of a ritualistic takeoff. You know, like for instance, in Freemasonry, they'll have different rituals for different degrees in Freemasonry, and they'll require themselves to cover their eyes or cover their face. And this is it's all about isolation, and in order for a person to come out and be reborn. And that's kind of what it was. We had these lockdowns and we're isolated. And then sort of symbolically, ritualistically, we are reborn and we come back out into the world, and it's now a new world. And that's possibly, and you'll notice that right when the pandemic started, they immediately told us that those ATIP videos, the UFO videos, the Go Fast and Gimbal and the FLIR UFO videos that the New York Times was reporting on, the government was like, yeah, those are real. And it all happened like within the same week. And I've always found that very interesting, that we not only have this UFO disclosure age, but it was this strange ushering in of 2020, this decade.
1: Big time. West of the Rockies, Chris in Napa, California. Hey, Chris, go ahead.
3: Hey, good evening, gentlemen. Thank you for taking my call.
1: Sure.
3: Isaac, so anyways, you know, talking about, you know, your experiences with occultism, I live here in the San Francisco Bay Area, and you probably know this. There's a lot of that stuff going on up here, and it's been around for a long time. And I've actually got to see the

0: kind of the darker side of the occult up close that kind of follows like sort of like the Aleister Crowley. But I also started about a year ago a small Christian YouTube channel, and I actually went up to Mount Shasta, and I actually got to speak with the cult up there, which they don't necessarily follow that. They don't follow the Aleister Crowley. They're more of the, you know, Helen Blavatsky theosophy kind of thing. And as Christians, I'm kind of looking, it's like, well, we both, as a Christian, we think that both of those are, come from the same source. It's evil, but it's kind of a good cop, bad cop. So, I just wanted to get your thoughts on that. And, thanks again for taking my call, guys.
1: Okay, Chris, go ahead, Isaac.
2: Wow, yeah, Mount Shasta, I mean, that's very interesting. I know Jay Widener, another great researcher.
1: Good guy.
2: Yeah, he is. He's great. I got to interview him not too long ago on my show. He had done some research on Mount Shasta, and there's a lot of sort of New Age influence going on there. And just like the caller suggested, there's this sort of theosophical connection there, which I was writing about in my Twin Peaks book, because that's very much... You know, Mark Frost was very much influenced with some of these ideas of theosophy, and it gets into like apocalyptic ideas and things like this. I think that it's interesting when you talk about the New Age stuff. That's one of the things that got me interested in all of this occultism, because I don't tend to think that all these New Age ideas are bad. I'm not like one of those types that's like, oh, it's all evil, don't do it. But I'm an Orthodox Christian, and in Orthodoxy, I've read several books, like Father Seraphim Rose wrote a book called Orthodoxy and the Religion of the Future back in the 60s. And he, very much like Kubrick, was very prophetic on how things were going to turn out in the future. And he was saying that through pop culture, that they were going to instill these sort of New Age ideas, and it was kind of an insidious... almost a Trojan horse thing, which would then get people to accept the ideas of aliens and UFOs. And look, and that's not a commentary on aliens or UFOs. I know this is like a huge, like, you guys are huge into paranormal. I've done my own UFO hunting. I've done ghost huntings. I've done sky watching with the Bledsoes. I mean, I've seen some stuff that I don't know how to explain. Like, I believe in the paranormal. But if you read some of the Orthodox Christian literature, they'll tell you, like, hey, all of this stuff is tied into getting people away from Christianity. Now, I don't necessarily know that it means it's Satan or evil or the devil, because if you even in the history of Christianity, there were angels that perform miracles. You know, that is arguably an alien. That's arguably a different kind of entity. So there's good and evil with the supernatural elements, and a lot of that stuff seems to happen up there in Mount Shasta.
1: Why do there seem to be so many conspiracies behind all this, Isaac?
2: Man, I think it's because there's no explanation for it, and we're left to come up with our own ideas. And this is what, you know, drives me every single day to research more and more to try to figure out, like, what the heck is going on.
1: We'll come back in a moment with Isaac Weishaupt and take final phone calls right here on Coast to Coast AM.
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1: And I wanted to talk to you anyway about the UFO reports, what you think of them.
2: The best thing about it is it's really exciting. We got complete vindication because basically what happened was is the government admitted that we don't know what these spots, these objects, these bright lights are, but basically you can help the government because the thing we're finding out is government's not that bright and they need our help. So that's where Coast to Coast AM comes in and George Norrie comes in. Because you're going to have people on here that will give the government investigators an idea where to look, how to look, and what to look for. So it really does a lot of validation of the history of this show. And this is a huge step forward to getting to the truth. Because for the first time, we have the U.S. government admitting that there's something to this. Really admitting there's something to this. And that's the big step for all of us.
3: Hi, I'm Ty Pennington, and this is another one of Ty's tips. I'm a big fan of the culinary arts. Give me a roasted duck with a balsamic cherry sauce or pork tenderloin with an apple brandy demi-glaze, and my happy factor just soars. But when it comes to what's in my own fridge, there's one basic I'm never without, and that, my friends, is ketchup. Sure, it's great on fries and burgers, but actually, I use ketchup as a cleaning solution. Oh yeah, seriously. Ketchup is a mainstay. Say you want to brighten up some tarnished copper. Coat the copper piece with ketchup and let it sit for about 45 minutes. When you wipe it clean, the ketchup will have removed the tarnish. Just don't forget to rinse it off. So the next time you want to serve pork on a copper plate, be sure to pull out the ketchup. And if the apple brandy demi-glaze is too tart, then the ketchup will come in handy for that meal too. Ketchup. It's just not for dinner anymore.
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1: It's time to congratulate you for your efforts to get a UFO UAP disclosure. 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
4: 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And so in 30 years, the show has moved the needle. 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And history, we'll look back and go, this radio show put this issue on over and over again. And ultimately, we got disclosure. And you're here to see it, and so am I.
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2: 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It's going to be a lot of fun, so check it out. It's Strange Universe.
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1: 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Right at the top of the homepage, it says Insider. 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

0: And welcome back, George Norrie, along with Isaac Weishaupt, and we are talking about the strange and unusual of the Illuminati. Any new groups that are popping up, Isaac, or is it just the old ones?
1: Yeah, actually, Peter Thiel just got revealed to have a group called Dialogue that was based upon similar ideas that what I was talking about earlier with the Dark Enlightenment. And, you know, that's where it gets into kind of this new territories that, you know, Epstein could have been involved with a lot of cryptocurrency stuff and a lot of the tech ideas of AI and robots, and it gets into all kinds of wacky stuff. But yeah, there's still other groups popping up.
0: All right, let's go to Mark in Ohio to get us started. Go ahead, Mark.
2: George, you're David Kelly back at you.
0: Yes, you are.
2: Yeah, buddy. Anyway, George, just real quick, I wondered if Thomas out in La Jolla, California, has called in lately.
0: He called in last night.
2: Oh, I missed it then, I guess. Yeah, I like to hear his comments. He's a real intuitive guy. Anyway, George, real quick, Isaac mentioned earlier, you know, Francis Bacon, and reminded me of the time I read my World Civ book recently. That I'm thinking about writing a letter to a congressman. Anyway, something Bacon said, either in his Novum Organum, no less, was about published in 1620, where he said that he was looking for minds washed clean of opinions. And then he must have had a good sense of humor, too. But anyway, and then he mentioned his, in his, the idols of the marketplace. He talked about, you know, how ideas become spread like wildfire. Idols of the marketplace and idols of the theater. He talked about there were four or five different areas he went into. But anyway, you know, I wonder, George, when you head on the time traveler, John Teeter's biographer, you had him on a while back.
0: Yes.
2: It's been about a year ago, maybe.
0: Oscar.
2: And I wonder. Yeah, right. Yeah, his biographer. And I wondered if you had asked him. Didn't remember. As to the conditions of society, what the conditions of society were in 2036, if there had been, you know, he mentioned his timeline, this biographer mentioned, and then we're getting into Brian Greene, you know, talking about timelines, which he, you know, the physicist Brian Greene, talking about different timelines, but, anyway, in 2036, he said that things, you know, so-and-so happened, that happened, that didn't happen, and so on. I wondered if you'd ask him specifically, you know, about the conditions were at, you know, at that time.
0: We talked a little bit about it, and things aren't any dramatically changed. They continue to do what's happening right now. What do you think the future holds with this, Isaac?
1: Yeah, you know, that's interesting. You would bring up the Francis Bacon stuff. You sound pretty knowledgeable about that. The one thing of his that I saw that stands in my mind is that he apparently was the one that came up with this concept that it's better to entertain people in order to get a message across than to directly lecture at them, which is what informs my whole view of study, right? I'm always into the pop culture stuff. Like that's the gateway. That's the thing. I think that's the reason that, you know, I talk about certain artists and they got to shut my YouTube channel down, right? I think it's because that's the truth. And then, you know, surely everyone's heard all the various theories that Francis Bacon was actually the author of Shakespeare's works, which would further sort of embody that idea that entertainment is like the influence system, and it's almost like a form of subtle mind control in a way.
0: Let's go to Ruth in Maryland. Hello, Ruthie. Go ahead.
3: Hi, George and Isaac. Thank you for taking my call, and welcome back, Cornelius. We're glad you're back. And Isaac, I have to tell you, I'm a Clockwork Orange fan, too. I used to have a really cool Clockwork Orange shirt. It was Alice Cooper Clockwork Orange shirt. Too bad I don't still have it. But I wanted to ask you about a secret society called the Knights of the Golden Circle. I believe they were started back in the 1850s. And were they part of the Illuminati? And was Jesse James and John Wilkes Booth in the society?
1: Yeah, so I'm not familiar with that. I'll be honest with you. At first I thought you were going to talk about the Golden Dawn, which is kind of something I'm more familiar with. But I'm not familiar with the Knights of the Golden Circle. The Alice Cooper shirt sounds awesome, though. I've always been fascinated by Clockwork Orange. I've got a whole sleeve of tattoos of Stanley Kubrick stuff. So anyway, yeah. Sorry, I'm not a good source for that question.
0: What do you think it was about Stanley Kubrick that allowed him to make the kind of movies he made about those groups?
1: I think what happens is sometimes if you get in the circle of folks and you see some things, I think that there's like this two-way blackmail thing. And, you know, as the theories go, and Jay Widener was one of the pioneers of the theory about the Apollo 11 fake moon landing, in The Shining type stuff with 2001 A Space Odyssey. I think that he maybe had been part of the system for a minute, and when he got into some of the inner workings, maybe he didn't like what he saw, and then he decided he was going to sort of subtly expose it, because that would make sense as to why he basically left America after, I think it was after he filmed 2001, he left and never came back. And he didn't want to fly. And a lot of people thought that, oh, he was just this kind of eccentric director. But I think he was in fear of people reaching out and touching him. You know what I mean?
0: Big time. Let's go next to Mark in Ventura, California. Hey, Mark, go ahead.
4: Hi, you guys. Bacon is actually a Illuminati family. And the Knights of the Golden Circle, absolutely Illuminati. Jesse James robbing the train's banks to raise money for the Confederacy. Now, you say you got canceled on YouTube there because you're messing with Tavistock Institute, which is run by the Royal Institute for International Affairs, right? So you're messing with Olympians. Like in Napa Valley, California, Maurice Strong out of Canada, not only is he Illuminati, but he's Olympian. That's the creme de la creme of the Illuminati. Now, these people, you could find them if you look on the list of the Committee of 300 or Trilateral Committee. They're going to have their family name there, or they're going to have the name of their representative there. And also, what I wanted to bring up, Yale and Skull and Bones, that was started by Noadiah Russell. He was Jewish, with James Pierpont. They started the Skull and Bones over at Yale. And the Olympians, George Soros, real name Georgi Schwartz, he was, I think, Hungarian Jewish, makes the money for these Olympians, this Illuminati, through the Quantum Fund. I mean, this guy can actually ruin economies of whole countries. And, you know, with the devaluation of currencies and so forth. And George, are you any relation to George Nouri, spelled with a K-H? He was the Grand Secretary for the Masons for the District of Lebanon and Syria. That was back in 1998. It's a Nouri, but it's a different spelling. And that's all I wanted to say here.
0: Not that I know of, but you never know about what happened a long time ago. Go ahead, Isaac.
1: Hey, your callers are not playing around tonight. They know their stuff, my goodness.
0: They know their stuff. They are ready.
1: Yeah, so Tavistock, that I did a 4 or 5 episode deep dive into MK Ultra, and Tavistock inevitably comes up with these kinds of schools of thought. I do think that the MK Ultra was not a failure. I don't think that was a failed program, because when you read through the literature of, because I had basically read through several books ranging from, you know, wild conspiracy talk all the way up to Poisoner in Chief, which is about Sidney Gottlieb, the guy who was running MK Ultra. And, the one thing that seemed to show up in a lot of the official sources was that the people in charge of all this, they didn't want it to just be this program to battle, you know, communist brainwashing and all this stuff that you read about. What they were looking at was a control system for everyone. They wanted to find a way to control everyone's mind, you know, in America. So I have no doubts that Tavistock, being the sort of British arm of this MK Ultra program, and the MK Ultra, which, of course, you know, when you get an MK Ultra, you inevitably talk about how the Beatles and the dentist for the Beatles was basically giving them LSD, and that connects into MKUltra as well. But they know how to psychologically control us, and you know, it's that Roman bread and circus idea that through the entertainment they can steer humanity, because it speaks to the subconscious and the emotional level of the viewer.
0: First time caller Rosa's with us in San Diego, and if you're a first time caller, I invite you to call that line. Go ahead, Rosa.
5: Hi. I was just wanting to know, I mean, I see a correlation, but I mean, I could be wrong because I'm into these whole conspiracy theories and stuff. But I saw a video about somebody warning us about the secret evil global group was looking towards centralized, authoritarian one world government, which also seems to sound like DSA, you know, the Democratic Socialists of America. If you look at their agenda, it's pretty similar, you know, communism. And also the COVID shots, it's also been found that that Gates and Epstein were involved in the mRNA, you know, the COVID-19 shots, and they were also pumped with HPV virus, which causes cancer, and abortion pills.
0: What did you think of that vaccine, Isaac? Did you look into it?
1: I did. You know, I reluctantly looked into it. I had never given it a thought until 2020 came upon us, and I thought, okay, well, here's this rabbit hole. And I went down the rabbit hole and actually did 8 episodes, which I've removed since then, because I came to the realization that I don't want to be involved in other people's health decisions. You know, I don't feel like I've got a role in that or a place in that. What I had found looking into all of that was, there's a lot of justification for both sides of this argument, right? And I think it comes down to, you know, people's personal choices and people's personal health, and right. That's kind of where I stand on all that stuff. But the caller to address, you know, the Epstein thing, I think is interesting, because it ties into this what we call the transhumanism movement. And I had written about transhumanism pretty heavily in my first book back in 2012, which ironically, George, you're actually in that book. You're in the beginning chapters. I talked about some of the influences that got me researching the occult, the Illuminati, because it was my first book I had ever written. And you've got a whole section in there, a whole paragraph for Coast to Coast. So this is a big honor for me to be on your show. But the ideas of transhumanism is something that they've always been obsessed with, right? And 15 years after I wrote this first book, we're still looking at it. And Jeffrey Epstein down at Zorro Ranch, we know that through the New York Times article, they straight up told us there was this transhumanistic DNA plan to populate the planet. And he was doing experimentation and experimenting on people there, we'll say, allegedly. And I had recently been researching his connections to a robot creator named David Hansen, who runs Hansen Robotics with one of the lead robotics engineers, a guy named Ben Gertzel. And there's all these connections on the Epstein list of these emails where there's discussion about them trying to fund, to the tune of millions and millions of dollars, these robots that, I mean, they were designed, the images that they drafted up made it look very like a sexy robot. Worse yet, some of the robots looked juvenile, we'll say. It gets deep in the weeds with crazy stuff, but it's interesting because David Hansen, the engineer of Hansen Robotics, he had created a Sophia robot. And this robot was part of the Bina 48, which is another robot that I talked about in my book. But to sum it up, David Hansen and his wife are members of a magical organization, allegedly, called the Ordo Templi Orientis, which was run by Aleister Crowley. So you see, there's just a couple degrees of separation between major league ritual magic occultists like Aleister Crowley and transhumanistic pursuits by Jeffrey Epstein and Peter Thiel and all these nefarious groups working together.
0: Isaac, keep in touch with us. We love your information, okay?
1: Oh, absolutely. Thank you for having me on. Appreciate it.
0: We shall be back in a moment to talk about the power of crystal skulls right here on Coast to Coast AM.
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0: So yesterday starts off terrible to laundry day.
1: Yeah.
0: Everything's dirty. Everything. I didn't even know I had that much stuff. I'm thinking, how could this possibly be any worse? And there's over there on the other side of the room, a screaming, crying baby.
1: Wait, I have the text here. You said there is some baby here at the laundromat that is giving me the goofy eye and driving me crazy. And I just wrote back, I said, try to remain calm and remember that there's someone else.
0: I didn't respond because I was in a death match of wits with this baby, right? I'm
1: thinking, what did it want from
0: you? I think
1: you,
0: he
1: babe?
0: Was trying to intimidate me, is what I think. So I said, you know what? I am the more dignified of the two.
1: Uh-huh.
0: I don't poop in my pants like you do.
1: Well, what did you do?
0: I did the only thing that I could do.
1: What?
0: He knew that he was defeated. So
1: defeated? What do you mean?
0: He knew that he had been defeated in this battle of wits between him
1: Are
0: and I.
1: Are you sure?
0: So
1: it sounds
0: he,
1: like you back then.
0: So he jumps into
1: I think
0: his,
1: the baby may have won.
0: You know, if you think about it that way, maybe he did. What? So
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6: More news and analysis with townhall.com. I'm Bernie Bennett in Washington. President Donald Trump and his Vice President J.D. Vance teamed up to close out the second and final night of the Republican midterm convention in Dallas, imploring voters to stick together to save the party's majorities in Congress. President Trump asked the attendees to pledge that they would vote in the midterms.
7: Please raise your right hand. I pledge to the greatest president in the history of the United States that loves us so much he can't even breathe.
6: Vice President Vance says undecided voters should look at the Trump administration's record rather than vote for Democrats.
8: Do not throw the baby out with the bathwater. Don't give the country over to a bunch of crazy people because you happen to disagree with us on a policy issue here or there.
6: Republicans know that they're up against history, which traditionally rebuffs the party in power during midterms, but they are relying on President Trump's personal appeal to voters. Vance, with the primetime speaking slot right before the president, was widely watched as a potential heir to the Make America Great Again movement. Wednesday night, Republicans heard a new midterm promise in Dallas. Willie Nelson reports.
9: President Trump addressed the RNC midterm convention in Dallas.
7: If we win the midterms, we will, on the other hand, provide a, let's call it Trump dividend, $5,000 for every adult citizen in our country.
9: The White House said new investment makes the plan possible and called for making the Trump tax cuts permanent. Willie Nelson, Washington.
6: The United States is increasing pressure on the International Criminal Court, forcing other countries to decide whether or not to stay with the organization. This is SRN. This is townhall.com.
0: Hey, everybody. 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
6: The Trump administration is ordering states to hold on to 2024 election records.
10: The Justice Department sent letters to 29 states and the District of Columbia to preserve records from the 2024 election. It's part of the Trump administration's campaign to force states to turn over detailed voter records despite repeated court losses, information that could be used to check citizenship status. One letter informs Utah Lieutenant Governor Deirdre Henderson, who is a Republican, that she is under investigation and subject to ongoing litigation over the state's failure to turn over statewide voter registration lists. The Justice Department declined to elaborate on the nature of the investigation. Ben Thomas, Washington.
6: The U.S. commemorates the 25th anniversary of the 9/11 attacks today that left nearly 3,000 people dead and the nation shaken. On today's anniversary, people will mark memorials by laying wreaths, flying flags, and commemorating the names of the victims. More details at townhall.com. Worries about the existential risk potential by AI has reached Capitol Hill.
10: Amid growing concerns about the potential for artificial intelligence programs to elude human control, lawmakers are demanding information from OpenAI about the breach of AI startup Hugging Face. OpenAI itself disclosed the attack in July, but Republican Senator Josh Hawley's launched an investigation seeking more detail about it. While Democratic Senator Chris Van Hollen is calling on OpenAI to immediately grant federal cybersecurity agencies access to information that would allow them to assess the safety and risks of OpenAI's models. Ben Thomas, Washington.
6: The Trump administration is proposing a dramatic overhaul around the U.S. once-in-a-decade census headcount that could leave out millions of immigrants based on status and key racial and ethnic data, jeopardizing the allocation of resources to the country's voting map. More on these stories at townhall.com.
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0: And welcome back. George Norrie with you, the Reverend Sarah Nash with us, founder of the White Light Express, a clairvoyant and ordained minister who has spent more than 25 years teaching about the paranormal and the mysteries of the universe. And for 16 years, she studied crystal skulls and the legend of the 13 crystal skulls, introduced to them by a Mayan priest, later fulfilling prophecy by discovering her own crystal skull. Sarah Nash on Coast to Coast. It's been a while, Sarah. How you been?
1: Oh, it has been a while. I've been great. Actually really busy writing, visiting. The White Light Express has its 25-year anniversary coming up. So that's kind of a big deal. 25 years of prayers. And let's remember, you don't have to pay to pray.
0: Not at all. How did you get involved in such kind of spirituality?
1: My mother thought that I needed an exorcism at a really young age, took me to a priest who was the first person who actually validated me. But my fascination with crystal skulls happened because, well, as a Jungian analyst, I'm actually the world's most skeptical psychic, but I had a dream about this old man, and he was holding up skulls over his head. Now, I never really got into any of the whole rigmarole or any of the legends or anything. I was really interested in aliens, paranormal situations with ghosts. And because I've had my own NDA, I have that near death experience. Don't talk about it. When I had my dream as I looked it up immediately the next day, and this was back in 2009, 2010. And I looked up old man crystal skulls, and the first thing that popped up on Google was Hunbat's men. And there was the man that I dreamed about, that I'd had that dream about. And it was shocking. Really, really shocking. Like I said, I'm skeptical. That's like my first go-to is it's not a ghost. It's not an alien. It's not something spiritual. It's something that our mind is making up. And

0: So when I get confirmations like these, this is what kind of puts me over the line into the supernatural and the paranormal. But and then I had to meet him immediately. I began writing and asking. And so when I finally did meet with Hunbats on the solstice during the
1: And he was the Mayan priest, the Mayan priest,
0: oh,
1: right?
0: Yeah, absolutely. And Patricia and Daniel Cardona, they run the Cosmic Mystery Schools, but Hunbats had his own crystal skull. And when I met him, he said, you know, you're not magical. What's inside of you is magical. And, you know, that was my first, I think, moment of bruised ego. I'm like, I'm not magical. I wanted to be magical. We all want to be magical.
1: How old, Sarah, are crystal skulls generally?
0: Well, old. Old as the earth. They're carved. I mean, the Maya and the Aztecs used skull imagery, and they carved stone, jade, obsidian, and other materials into sacred objects. But the famous large quartz skulls that claim to be ancient Mesoamerican artifacts, they've not held up well under scientific examination. So there are several examples of how evidence of modern cutting and polishing techniques. And this doesn't prove that there wasn't an ancient person that never carved anything resembling a skull from crystal. It means that we basically we lack any credible archaeological evidence for the grand tradition described in what we would call modern crystal skull lore. They're old, of course they're old, but I mean, basically we can go back to the early 19th century, and it starts with the Mitchell Hedges skull, mm-hmm. and others, the Smithsonian skull, but we don't have any real evidence. But I'm not going to say that doesn't mean something.
1: How did they carve them out so smoothly?
0: Well, they used rotary. It's
1: yeah,
0: modern.
1: They have power
0: it's
1: tools,
0: modern
1: right?
0: Technology. When we look at the documentation is that they were probably used with diamond cutting skills and just it's all modern tooling. There's no evidence that shows that that it's done by ancient hands.
1: Well, that's an interesting take. What do you mean by that?
0: Well, you know, when we go back to religious and spiritual traditions, okay, and this is like following Isaac too, because almost everywhere skulls and bones have represented mortality, our ancestors, saints, wisdom, initiation, those kinds of things. Christian traditions preserved relics of saints, right? Buddhist and Hindu traditions sometimes bring in human remains or skull imagery as reminders that we are impermanent, that we're going to transcend. But the Mesoamerican civilizations used a lot of skull imagery, really extensively. But European Christianity developed, what is that, memento mori? Remember that you will die, basically. Mm-hmm. Different cultures really interpret the image differently. There's a basic message that keeps returning. Life is temporary. What are you going to do with it?
1: But are you saying that they were carved out from ancient mechanical abilities?
0: No, not at all. In fact, quite the opposite. I'm saying that it was modern. Anything ancient that we have that is representing a skull is the tooling on it is completely different.
1: Well, when you say modern, what do you mean by that?
0: Well, I think it's important to go with what the prophecy, right? The 13 skulls prophecy and where that came from. And so we don't know. Not anything resembling the documentation that we'd expect for a genuine ancient prophecy. There's no known Maya codex containing the 13 skulls prophecy, and there isn't a recognized pre-Columbian inscription laying out the story either. The crystal skull story accumulated layers during the 20th century, and it really became intertwined with a lot of New Age teachings. And the indigenous attributed prophecies like Atlantis and extraterrestrial narratives, that came later. So when somebody says ancient Maya prophecy says that there's 13 crystal skulls, my next question is, you know, which Maya text? And that's where the historical trail becomes really, really thin. But I also want to point out that our crystal skulls today represent a kind of a modern form of ancestor symbolism.
1: What is the legend, Sarah, of the 13 crystal skulls?
0: Mostly that when there are 13 skulls, that when they come together, then we're supposed to have this sacred moment of revelation, aka disclosure, perhaps. It's about a doorway opening, if you will.
1: Have these 13 skulls all been found?
0: No. Okay, so this is where I want to step in with what I do know from a really personal place, because, again, I've only had this experience with crystal skulls for about 15 years, and I have my own, and the way I have a 13-pound rose quartz crystal skull, and her name is Leah Rose, and she's traveled. She likes to visit people. She's sat with some of the grandmothers, and she's been to Sedona. She's sat in a couple of conferences, and so I give her the personality that I feel is best suited for the vibration, the rose quartz vibration, right, of love and that heart-based stuff. But so I have actually met someone who claimed to be part of creating or spreading the 13 skulls story. And this was in Mount Shasta. And this was, what, 2012. My husband was with me. This guy in this crystal store, you know, we walked in because at that point I had a very small jasper, it was carved out of jasper and a crystal skull that I had found at a different store, a different mm-hmm. crystal store. But he said to me, well, which one of the original 13 crystal skulls do you want? I have like 30 in the back.
1: Jeez.
0: And yeah, what he said though was that he and a few of his friends that were in the selling the crystal trade, which was part of this New Age movement that in the New Age really isn't new, but the pushing forward of, and what was it that Isaac said earlier? Somebody said in the first half of your show, George, idols are the marketplace. Like it was all about capitalism and how could they really influence people to buy more crystals and to really get involved with it. So because this 13, the prophecy really asks us to become involved in something and pushing something forward. And I believe what that something is disclosure. So what fascinated me really about this man telling me that he and his friends, back, I think he said it was the late 70s or maybe the early 80s, they came up with this plan to, you know, promote crystals and, make it more so that people would make it more so than, to make it better for people to become more involved, say at a very personal level, with their stones. So, like I said, I didn't really care whether his claim was true. Basically, what I did was I found myself sitting across from someone who was essentially saying, you know, this ancient legend, it may not be ancient at all. And, you know, here's the thing. It didn't destroy my interest It really didn't. It deepened it, because then the question for me became, how does a story become sacred? I mean, how many generations have to repeat something before the folklore becomes traditional? And, you know, can a modern myth carry a psychological truth?
1: Well, how many of these 13 skulls have been reunited?
0: Well, 30? I don't know.
1: 30? 13. Out of 13, you said 30?
0: Yeah. Well, 13 is really, it's like an irresistible number. It carries associations with lunar cycles, transformation, feminine symbolism, and Christian imagery through Jesus, Yeshua.
1: Well, this guy that you mentioned, though, can't have all the skulls. I'm sure of that.
0: No, that's just the point. He was being irreverent about it, because there's not 13 crystal skulls, whether they're crystal or rose quartz or granite or you know, a different kind of sediment or what have you. The thing is that it was promoting an idea to push something forward, both to promote capitalism, but also to get people really interested in what crystals can do for them. And really, you know, it's really difficult to take the skull imagery and make it irreverent. There's something that happens to us. I mean, it's like we all have a skull, right? I mean, it's like, it's again, it represents that whole mortality part of it, and the sacred essence behind it. Well, okay, let's consider a wedding ring. So chemically, nothing happens to the gold during the ceremony, right? But nobody's going to actually argue that the ring means exactly what it meant while it was sitting in the jeweler's case. So the same thing goes with a crystal. We see something when we walk into a store, but a skull makes it far more personal. So
1: but these 13 skulls could be scattered throughout the planet, right?
0: Well, absolutely. But that's on the presumption, George, that this prophecy is really a prophecy. Because, you know, my information was that this was a made up prophecy in order to promote an idea. So I've always moved forward from that place because it felt the most accurate to me, which is why I began studying skulls. So one of the things that we have to ask ourselves, I mean, this story didn't really become anything until we started this whole, again, this quote unquote new age, this era of new age belief. Now, let's go back to Humbat's men, though. Let's go back to my dream and why it blew up in my face. And I had to find out more.
1: All right.
0: So I had this dream, and then this man appears who is a real man, and he has a real practice, and he's a real Mayan priest. So I go visit him, and he tells me what he tells me. So he has his own teaching about crystal skulls. So we can't ignore the oral tradition of our indigenous people. And that I think is what becomes very important. So did the myth persist before, or did it get really pushed forward after this whole prophecy? The marketing behind the prophecy began. Like, it had to begin somewhere. That's where everyone that I know of comes up against silence.
1: Is the Mayan elder, Humbat's men, still alive?
0: Mm-mm. Excuse me, no, he's not. He passed away. Oh, gosh, I'm so sorry, I can't remember. I think about
1: 2012.
0: No, he passed away after that. I met him in 2011, 2010.
1: 2016, so, it says.
0: Okay. Yeah, but, it's, I, I have been in contact with Patricia and Daniel Cardona, and they carry on his tradition.
1: Well, back to the skulls for a moment. Are you saying that these 13 skull legends are not real?
0: Well, yeah, that's exactly what I'm saying, but that doesn't make it meaningless. I mean, because I guess yes and no, because historical truth and symbolic truth are not identical things. What I'm saying is that we don't have a meaningful historical basis to fall back on. What we have is this influx of this supposed prophecy. But with regard to 13 skulls coming together, there's nothing, there's no real evidence that that is a true indigenous prophecy or story. We know that the skulls themselves, there may be more than 13. Again, there could be 113. There could be 13. You know, it's that number. It's the number that causes people to become, really invested in it. You know, our brains are extraordinary relationship machines. You know, we name cars, children give names to stuffed animals, and this is something that endures. When we can really put a personality or something, what do they call that? When we're, when we give meaning to something that is essentially not sentient or conscious, and then suddenly it becomes that. You know, I can say that becoming something psychological doesn't make it trivial.
1: Well, we're going to take a short break, Sarah. When we come back, let's talk about the power of a crystal skull.

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1: And I wanted to talk to you anyway about the UFO reports, what you think of them.
2: The best thing about it is it's really exciting. We got complete vindication because basically what happened was is the government admitted that we don't know what these spots, these objects, these bright lights are, but basically you can help the government because the thing we're finding out is government's not that bright and they need our help. So that's where Coast to Coast AM comes in and George Norrie comes in. Because you're going to have people on here that will give the government investigators an idea where to look, how to look, and what to look for. So it really does a lot of validation of the history of this show. And this is a huge step forward to getting to the truth because for the first time, we have the U.S. government admitting that there's something to this. Really admitting there's something to this. And that's the big step for all of us.
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3: Steve Miller wrote most of his band's hits, but one of them actually came from someone else.
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3: Paul Pena's Jet Airliner was in the top 10 in July of '77.

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1: It's time to congratulate you for your efforts to get a UFO UAP disclosure. 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
2: 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And ultimately, we got disclosure. And you're here to see it, and so am I.
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0: And welcome back, George Norrie, along with the Reverend Sarah Nash, as we talk about crystal skulls. Sarah, if I recall, didn't you bring your crystal skull to our Beyond Belief television taping years ago?
1: I did. That was Leah Rose. And she's quite remarkable. She's the one that came to me in Port Townsend, Washington. I was walking through the small Victorian town there, and in the window there was a beautiful, beautiful rose quartz skull that I didn't see at first. It was my girlfriend who spotted it, and so eventually, you know, we went into the store and I finagled my way. She wasn't for sale, excuse me. And the owner, you know, he kept looking at my girlfriend and myself, and you know, she'd been my best friend for half of my life, actually. And he caved and he let us walk out with it. And, you know, one of my biggest regrets was not just taking ownership of her right at the beginning, because now I have this on again, off again relationship with this beautiful piece of stone. And it's interesting because, you know, she weighs 13 pounds exactly, too. There's that number.
0: That's a good-sized crystal skull.
1: It is. Yeah. What I love about her is that she is carved out of rose quartz. So I think there's a distinction there. Rose quartz and you know, the skulls that people have, because there are so many out there that are there. Some of them are mass produced. Some of them are made very lovingly by craftsmanship. With great craftsmanship by creators that put a lot of love and energy and even like Reiki into the work that they do. But rose quartz in spirituality is about love and compassion and emotional healing. And it's been that way for generations. For me personally, the symbolism of love matters hugely. I don't think spiritual power without love is particularly interesting. Right. I mean, power alone is just power, and love changes its direction. And so she sits on my altar space, and I'm not a witch, okay? The
0: You're
1: minute you
0: reverend.
1: Say altar, people are like, ah. But I light candles for the White Light Express and the people who send in their prayers. We've had thousands and thousands for the last 25 years, probably about 15,000 prayers come in. And I've had so many remarkable stories behind that. But speaking of remarkable stories, one of the things that I did kind of want to head back to was with regard to those prophecies about, you know, the 13 crystal skulls and what mm-hmm. have you. I think more importantly, it's about disclosure. Essentially, when all 13 were supposed to come together, there was going to be this event that would allow something to happen. And so we're all waiting for that something to happen. I think that something is disclosure.
0: That's interesting. And how would the 13 come together? From 13 different individuals who might own them? Some kind of a convention? What do you think?
1: Right? I think there should be. And actually, there are quite a few really amazing conventions all around the United States and the world, actually, where people bring in their crystal skulls. But, you know, again, what we have, and I'm guilty of this too, this ownership thing. You know, we don't own our skulls though. And talk to anybody who's an aficionado of the crystal skull mythology and the whole caretaking. We are caretakers. We don't own them. They don't own us. It is a caretaking thing. And, you know, I think the more ego that you have behind what you're doing and the more money behind it, though, I think sometimes the original purpose can get lost. You know, I went to Sedona and there's this beautiful place out there and I can't recall what it's called actually. They have a huge labyrinth and you and I have talked about labyrinths on a number of occasions, but, there were this building there, this I think it's a retreat center. They had about 6 or 7 really amazing, huge crystal skulls. A couple of them were larger than Leah. And, you know, 13 pounds of rock, carrying that around. You know, going through airport security is always fun, you know. There have been a couple of times, you know, I have a little, because I carry her with me. I'm not going to check her, of course. But I just, you know, I let them know that I am an ordained reverend. I have my credentials with me. And you know, because they tend to look at you very strangely, like, what is this? Because, and I've seen what it looks like when it goes through the scanner.
0: Yeah, exactly.
1: It always raises alarms. So what I really want to talk about too, though, is the consciousness behind these crystals. I mean, you know, do they have consciousness, or do we apply consciousness to them?
0: And that labyrinth I think you were talking about is called MAGO, M-A-G-O. I'm pretty sure that's it.
1: That doesn't ring a bell, but yeah, there's labyrinths all over the place. I have one. I have a 33-foot labyrinth in my backyard. So
0: this one's 48 feet wide.
1: Ooh.
0: It's pretty good size. Well, back to the skulls for a moment. Do they possess a certain power about them?
1: Again, you know, I think they act as an amplifier. And so my answer is yes, and no. I mean, technologically, crystals can function within resonant and electronic systems, right? So metaphysically, people have used that word amplifier for a really long time. So psychologically, I mean, suppose you sit before a skull or an object that represents love, your ancestors, or healing. Our attention becomes focused then. Your intention becomes focused. And that's kind of my power line right there. You know, the power of positive focused intention. So that's the whole premise of the White Light Express. If we can focus positive energy towards something. And so going back to the quote unquote prophecy, I think ultimately it wasn't just about capitalism creating this mythology around a possibly already standing legend that really didn't have any ground beneath it other than just oral tradition. It's like, how can we create an emotional state? Talk about MK Ultra, okay? This is like the anti-Ultra. It's like, all right, we're going to use our crystals against your mind control. So we're, you know, this is where our emotional state does change. This ritual suddenly has structure to an experience. So even without invoking paranormal physics, something has really been amplified. You. So then the question then is whether anything else has been amplified along with you. And I don't want to take experiencers, experiences away from them. Those are absolutely real.
0: Is it conceivable that these crystal skulls have some kind of consciousness about them?
1: 100%. Yeah, actually enormously.
0: Wow.
1: I mean, if Leah Rose has consciousness, then, you know, it's also amplifying my consciousness. And so then we can go back to, like, I think it was Andrew Cohen who started, like, the whole movement about what is consciousness. So it's that focused intention. So what is consciousness? I mean, consciousness is all around us, and we can anthropomorphize anything. And that was the word that I was looking for before the break. It's like, you know, I can anthropomorphize a toothpick, actually, but it's the power of the human imagination. I think it was Stephen King who said, if, you know, if the human mind can conceive of it somewhere, not only is it possible, but probable. So, but remember, power alone is not power. Something has to change its direction. And when we look at something with hatred, that's like a really laser focused kind of, Well, it's laser focused and it's hot and who knows, maybe lasers were what were used to create some of the quote unquote ancient crystal skulls. That hasn't necessarily been proven, but we can't disprove it either, I don't think. But love is a wider spectrum, and it spreads out into a bigger and softer place. So that consciousness that lives inside hatred or lives inside love, I think it's a very fine line. So we can't ignore either the psychological symbols behind what consciousness is.
0: Is it possible, though, that the crystal skulls could be a communication device?
1: Well, yes, absolutely possible. We know that crystals store information, right? And we know that crystalline materials participate in technologies that process and transmit and store information. But the statement that quartz can be involved in information technology is really different from saying this crystal contains memories of Atlantis. So, but can they be used to, to amplify the experience? Absolutely.
0: Have you ever felt that your crystal skull was trying to communicate with you?
1: You know, to be perfectly honest, you know, when people say honestly, no, I cannot say that I have felt that in a 100% yes, she is trying to communicate with me. I will say that I get this sensation and a feeling. It's like a nudge in my body, in my heart, in my soul. And it's she acts, I believe, as a gatekeeper to certain thoughts and certain feelings that I can use with my clients. I have had experiences in retreats and in workshops where people have been holding her and they'll just cry. They'll just begin to cry and they'll release, trauma or pain. And so is she communicating? If we're going to use communication, if we're going to say, okay, I'm having this conversation with George Norrie, am I going to have the same conversation with Leah? No. But, you know, this isn't to say that over distance time, you know, that we can't communicate with each other using our hearts. I think if she is communicating with me and, you know, not with words.
0: Well, what would you say though, sir? What would you say if you had to speculate on the origin of the crystal skull, but why they were made and carved? What's their purpose?
1: Again, I think it's to bring humanity together so that we can have a shared experience. There has to be love behind it. I don't think it's destructive. I truly don't. And you know, we can put a lot of emphasis on the people have reported visions and impressions. And, you know, some people have had telepathic communication. I'm not going to say that that isn't true, but the images and the voices, and especially the emotional experiences, these are all associated with crystal skull meditations. So, but the most important thing behind that is that, is it bringing us together or is it dividing us? I think it's bringing us together.
0: Is it conceivable though that they are telephones to extraterrestrials?
1: Well, of course it's conceivable. Absolutely. I mean, do we have convincing evidence that crystal skulls are extraterrestrial technology? No. But if we look at the examined famous skull, oh gosh, I'm trying to remember the name of it, but Mostly it's, okay, so we have human manufactured skulls, not alien manufactured.
0: Right.
1: But there's another question hiding under that. Why do we repeatedly, humans, associate advanced ancient objects with beings from the stars, right? So I think we are absolutely fascinated by the possibility that this intelligence has preceded us. And can aliens use crystal skulls or any crystal, really, right, to communicate with us? Absolutely. Why not? And I think they probably would use a crystal skull because it has that very human it's an icon of the human existence, of the human self. It's, again, the skull. It's everywhere.
0: What if they are somewhat demonic? Is it possible?
1: You know, I think that is possible, especially with any a lot of spiritual worldviews. But this is, okay, so this is where I get really extremely cautious. Human beings interpret these experiences through a vocabulary that is, you know, basically what they know. So a medieval Christian might say angel or demon, okay? And somebody living today might say extraterrestrial. And a Jungian, such as myself, would describe this as an archetypical presence. But, you know, in this altered state of consciousness, this is where we have to become careful because anything can come through anything. However, I want to point out that if it is a crystal skull, chances are the energy around that, and this is where I get woo-woo, you know, I'm going to become definitively woo-woo. I think we are more protected than other, perhaps, devices or sacred objects. I think other sacred objects might be more open to demonic possession than, say, or doorways. Than a crystal skull.
0: Sarah, when we come back in a moment on Coast to Coast, we're going to take phone calls with you about crystal skulls right here on Coast to Coast AM.
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0: Hi, registered pharmacist Ben Fuchs here. I've been studying healthy bodies for 35 years, and what I've got to tell you may shock and surprise you, but if you listen up, it may change your life. While most folks know that hormones are important, 100 years after they were first discovered, they still remain shrouded in mystery and masked in misunderstandings by MDs and laypeople alike. Human bodies have two major classes of hormones. One type is fast-acting and rapidly broken down. These quick-acting hormones have technical names like peptides and eicosanoids, and they dissolve in water. They allow cells to respond to their environment in a speedy fashion, and then they're quickly broken down. In the brain, these hormone chemicals are called neurotransmitters, and they're associated with various moods and brain functions. But when most people talk about hormones and hormone problems, they're usually referring to the second type, a more long-acting fatty hormone substance called steroids. Typically, the so-called male hormone testosterone and the so-called female hormone estrogen. If you're a guy or a gal with a hormone problem and you're referring to testosterone or estrogen, what can you do? Well, probably the most important step that you can take to return these two fat-soluble steroid substances back to their appropriate levels and potency is to pay attention to your intake of fatty foods. Steroid hormones are all derived from cholesterol, which is a major component of fat-dense foods like eggs and dairy and organ meats. And make sure you're absorbing them. That means after you eat your eggs and your dairy and your liver, use digestive enzymes, apple cider vinegar, all of which can improve the body's ability to absorb and utilize their fat and fatty nutrient content. 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
2: More news and analysis with townhall.com. I'm Bernie Bennett in Washington. President Donald Trump and his Vice President J.D. Vance teamed up to close out the second and final night of the Republican midterm convention in Dallas, imploring voters to stick together to save the party's majorities in Congress. President Trump asked the attendees to pledge that they would vote in the midterms.
3: Please raise your right hand. I pledge to the greatest president in the history of the United States. That loves us so much he can't even breathe.
2: Vice President Vance says undecided voters should look at the Trump administration's record rather than vote for Democrats.
4: Do not throw the baby out with the bathwater. Don't give the country over to a bunch of crazy people because you happen to disagree with us on a policy issue here or there.
2: Republicans know that they're up against history, which traditionally rebuffs the party in power during midterms, but they are relying on President Trump's personal appeal to voters. Vance, with a primetime speaking slot right before the president, was widely watched as a potential heir to the Make America Great Again movement. Wednesday night, Republicans heard a new midterm promise in Dallas. Willie Nelson reports.
5: President Trump addressed the RNC midterm convention in Dallas.
3: If we win the midterms, we will, on the other hand, provide a, let's call it, Trump dividend, $5,000 for every adult citizen in our country.
5: The White House said new investment makes the plan possible and called for making the Trump tax cuts permanent. Willie Nelson, Washington.
2: The United States is increasing pressure on the International Criminal Court, forcing other countries to decide to whether or not to stay with the organization. This is townhall.com.
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2: The Trump administration is ordering states to hold on to 2024 election records.
7: The Justice Department sent letters to 29 states and the District of Columbia to preserve records from the 2024 election. It's part of the Trump administration's campaign to force states to turn over detailed voter records despite repeated court losses, information that could be used to check citizenship status. One letter informs Utah Lieutenant Governor Deirdre Henderson, who is a Republican, that she is under investigation and subject to ongoing litigation over the state's failure to turn over statewide voter registration lists. The Justice Department declined to elaborate on the nature of the investigation. Ben Thomas, Washington.
2: The U.S. commemorates the 25th anniversary of the 9/11 attacks today that left nearly 3,000 people dead and the nation shaken. On today's anniversary, people will mark memorials by laying wreaths, flying flags, and commemorating the names of the victims. More details at townhall.com. Worries about the existential risk potential by AI has reached Capitol Hill.
7: Amid growing concerns about the potential for artificial intelligence programs to elude human control, lawmakers are demanding information from OpenAI about the breach of AI startup Hugging Face. OpenAI itself disclosed the attack in July, but Republican Senator Josh Hawley's launched an investigation seeking more detail about it, while Democratic Senator Chris Van Hollen is calling on OpenAI to immediately grant federal cybersecurity agencies access to information that would allow them to assess the safety and risks of OpenAI's models. Ben Thomas, Washington.
2: The Trump administration is proposing a dramatic overhaul around the U.S. once-in-a-decade census headcount that could leave out millions of immigrants based on status and key racial and ethnic data, jeopardizing the allocation of resources to the country's voting map. More on these stories at townhall.com.
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12: This is America in the Morning from Westwood One. Good morning, I'm John Trout. It's Friday, September 11th, 2026. Here's what's coming up on America in the Morning.
13: Reacting to 2 days of rallies by Republicans in Dallas, I'm Clayton Neville.
14: I'll bet you remember where you were when you learned about the 9/11 attacks 25 years ago. I'm Joan Jones.
15: A federal appeals court has handed President Trump a loss on mail voting. Sagar Meghani, Washington.
16: Rhode Island Governor Dan McKee has been defeated in the state's Democratic primary by Helena Foulkes. I'm Donna Warder.
17: Only about a third of Americans are satisfied with the quality of K-12 education. I'm Mike Kempin.
18: A surprise resignation by a lawyer leading the Trump-Russia investigation. And higher oil prices and mortgage rates sink stocks for a fourth straight day. All ahead on America in the Morning. It's 7 after. The two-day Republican midterm convention ended Thursday night, but the event was not without controversy. Correspondent Clayton Neville reports from Dallas on the speeches, including President

0: lawmakers like Texas Republican Senator Ted Cruz stand firmly behind the president. He spoke during day two of the Dallas convention and emphasized why he thinks Democrats are bad for America.
1: They hate Christians. They hate Jews. They hate capitalism.
0: And House Speaker Mike Johnson with a hopeful message for his party.
2: I know that we're going to be faithful in our duty. I know that God is not done with America yet. I know.
0: The speaker laid out a potential path forward for President Trump in politics.
2: Well, I would take you tonight to the brass plate of John Quincy Adams. I like to take everybody to that spot in Stat Hall. Why is that? He's the only person in the history of the United States who ran for the House after serving as president. Maybe our current president would do that. No, I don't.
0: Texas leaders like Lieutenant Governor Dan Patrick, who's running for re-election, pumped up the crowd.
3: We will end communism. We will end socialism.
0: President Trump's trip to Texas was meant to drum up energy and support for State Attorney General Ken Paxton in his Senate race against Democrat James Tallarico, who has a slight lead in the polls right now.
4: I said, Ken, I don't want to embarrass you, but I don't agree with a lot of things, but you're the greatest attorney general we've ever had.
0: Day two of the convention came on the one-year anniversary of political commentator Charlie Kirk's killing last year. Vice President J.D. Vance was the keynote speaker and addressed the somber anniversary.
5: He understood that there was no greater calling for a young man, and he would tell people this, than falling in love, starting a family, and becoming a father.
0: President Trump spent 2 days in Dallas, meant to boost momentum ahead of November. Between now and then, the president promising more campaigning for Republican candidates.
4: You know what happens if you don't vote? You go to hell. You know that. Okay?
0: In Dallas, I'm Clayton Neville.
6: 25 years ago, the world stopped as Islamic terrorists who hijacked 4-passenger jets used those planes as missiles to attack the World Trade Center, the Pentagon, and a 4th plane that crashed into a field in Pennsylvania. In all, nearly 3,000 people died, including 343 New York City firefighters, and America was changed forever. Joan Jones reports on some of those who were at Ground Zero that morning from a reporter, a Pentagon employee, and a stockbroker who never made it home.
7: At 8:46 on the morning of September 11th, American Airlines Flight 11 slammed into the North Tower of the World Trade Center, where Brooke Jackman was working as an assistant bond trader for Cantor Fitzgerald on the 104th floor, dozens of floors above where the planes had struck. Her call to her mom went to voicemail.
8: Tuesday, 9:17 a.m.
9: Hi, it's Brooke. Okay, honey, I'm okay.
7: 17 minutes later, United Flight 175 hit the South Tower as stunned New Yorkers looked on from the street. Reporter N.J. Burkett was setting up for a live shot for ABC 7 as the South Tower was collapsing.
10: This is as close as we can get to the base of the World Trade Center. You can see the firemen assembled here, the police officers, FBI agents, and you can see the two towers. A huge explosion now, raining debris on all of us. We better get out of the way!
7: Burkett survived. Back to the timeline, it was 9:37 in the morning that American Airlines Flight 77 crashed into the Pentagon, where John Yates had been working.
11: The sound, it was deafening, absolutely deafening. And, I just remembered this bright ball of fire that just went right over my head.
12: That fire burned 35% of his body.
7: And at 10:03, United Flight 93 went down in a Pennsylvania field after passengers, including Todd Beamer, fought back against the hijackers. "Let's roll," he told them. In the aftermath, flags appeared everywhere. Churches filled, strangers embraced strangers, and Americans lined up to donate blood and to help however they could. The country was united by grief and a determination, at least for a while, that America would never forget. For America in the Morning, I'm Joan Jones.
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0: Welcome back. It's America in the Morning. Will triple-digit heat subside in the West this weekend? Here's AccuWeather.com meteorologist LaTroy Thornton.
5: Today and especially this weekend do bring an end to the widespread heat that brought triple-digit midweek temperatures to cities such as Los Angeles, with high pressure breaking down over the Southwest, allowing cooler air to settle in over time. Highs still reach the century mark in portions of California's Central Valley today, as well as some of the deserts near the Nevada and Arizona borders, but the edge starts to come off that heat in Northern California. By Sunday, some places that end up over 100 today, such as Fresno, California, are likely to have highs in just the mid-80s. Switching gears to precipitation, a zone from Minnesota and the eastern Dakotas southward through eastern Nebraska and portions of western Iowa may have thunderstorms this afternoon and into tonight that could become severe and bring strong winds, hail, even some tornadoes. The coverage of these storms may end up the highest into north-central Minnesota, perhaps favoring the western suburbs of Duluth and places well northwest of Minneapolis. Stormy conditions can also be expected this afternoon, with monsoon thunderstorm activity spreading northward into more of the Four Corners region, at least compared to yesterday, perhaps even parts of Wyoming. Otherwise, the region likely to have the most widespread coverage of at least spotty thunderstorms stretches from the Mid-Atlantic through the Ohio Valley, straight through the Gulf Coast states, with areas from the Delmarva Peninsula to southeast Texas and eastward across Florida not guaranteed to stay dry today. The area from the Texas Gulf Coast into Louisiana, Alabama, and western Florida could have a thunderstorm at any time, with the best coverage of storms today likely to set up from Tennessee into Kentucky. In Newark, New Jersey, today brings lower humidity as clouds give way to sun, high 82. For Durango, Colorado, some sun gives way to a spotty afternoon thunderstorm today, the high 88. I'm AccuWeather.com meteorologist LaTroy Thornton.
0: 17 after, you're with America in the Morning. On the same day, the U.S. Supreme Court for the second time blocked a new Missouri congressional map that favored the GOP. President Trump has suffered a loss in federal court over mail-in voting. Correspondent Sagar Magani reports.
6: A federal appeals court has handed President Trump a loss on mail voting. The panel is refusing to lift a district court decision banning the Postal Service from implementing the president's executive order limiting voting by mail.
7: I don't know how it can be challenged. I'll probably challenge it. You may say to find a rogue judge. You get a lot of rogue judges. Very bad, bad people, very bad judges. But that's the only way that can be change, and hopefully we'll win on appeal if it is, but I don't see how anybody can challenge it.
6: The appeals panel move comes even as the Supreme Court considers the same case. Election officials warn it's impossible to comply with terms the Postal Service has laid out for delivering mail ballots, especially as some states have already started sending ballots for the pivotal midterm elections. Sagar Meghani, Washington.
0: The man tasked by the Department of Justice to investigate the alleged grand conspiracy surrounding the Trump-Russia investigations has abruptly resigned. Fox News is reporting that Joseph DeGeneva, who represented President Trump's campaign during its unsuccessful effort to challenge the 2020 election results, had lost the confidence of both the DOJ and the White House, and his investigation was sidelined well before his departure. The case examines whether Obama and Biden-era officials were involved in a long-running effort to prevent Donald Trump from returning to political office. An attorney also working on the case is expected to resign. Their departure leaves the future of the investigation uncertain. 19 after. Mortgage rates go above 7%. Oil surpasses a high water mark. That in business when America in the Morning continues after these messages.
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0: 21 after, America in the Morning continues. The combination of oil surging past $100 a barrel, coupled with higher bond rates sending treasury yields higher and pushing mortgage rates above the 7% line, was a recipe for another down day on Wall Street. The 10-year treasury yield hit its highest level since 2023, despite the Treasury Secretary's $6 billion bond buyback announcement. More from Wall Street and correspondent Seth Soutell.
1: I'm Seth Soutell, and this is the AP Markets Report. Stocks fell again on Wall Street after crude oil prices jumped back to where they were in May. The S&P 500 lost 0.6% Thursday. The Dow fell 316 points. That's about 0.6%. The Nasdaq Composite sank 0.7%. The price of Brent crude briefly traded over $108 a barrel as the war with Iran continues to clog the global flow of crude. Treasury yields rose sharply as bond traders got more worried about inflation. The yield on the 10-year Treasury note jumped to 4.95%. Mortgage buyer Freddie Mac said mortgage rates rose for the third week in a row to the highest level in more than a year. Seth Soutell, New York.
0: A key inflation reading could determine whether the Federal Reserve issues its first interest rate hike in more than 3 years. The August Consumer Price Index report, scheduled for release today, is the last major inflation snapshot federal officials will receive before announcing their next interest rate decision, September 16th. According to CBS News, economists expect prices last month rose 3.3%. The Consumer Price Index rose 5.4% in August from a year ago. It's been a rocky road to the housing market. Lisa Dwyer reports that while home sales are down, home prices and mortgage rates are up.
2: Sales of previously occupied U.S. homes declined in August to their slowest annual pace in more than a year as home shoppers grappled with rising mortgage rates and home prices. Home sales fell 2% in August from the previous month for a third straight monthly decline to a seasonally adjusted annual rate of 3.98 million units. Sales also fell 1.2% compared to a year ago. But prices still ticked up. The median sales price increased 1.6% from a year earlier to $429,100, an all-time high for the month of August. I'm Lisa Dwyer.
0: 24 after. American satisfaction with schools. A new report. When America in the Morning returns after these messages.
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0: It's 26 past. Political upheaval in the smallest state is for the first time in more than 30 years a sitting governor in Rhode Island has been beaten in a primary, correspondent Donna Warder reports.
1: Rhode Island Governor Dan McKee has been defeated in the state's Democratic primary by Helena Foulkes, a former senior executive for CVS and the retailer Hudson's Bay. McKee is the first governor in any U.S. state to lose a party primary since 2018, and it's the first time in more than 30 years that a sitting governor in Rhode Island has lost a primary. Foulkes' win was redemption for 2022, when she narrowly lost to McKee in a crowded primary field, and McKee had refused to take her concession call. The mayor of Providence, Rhode Island, also was ousted Wednesday, losing to David Morales, a young Democratic socialist endorsed by U.S. Senator Bernie Sanders. I'm Donna Warder.
0: A new poll shows that American satisfaction with schools has reached a low point. Correspondent Mike Hampen reports.
2: A new poll by Gallup and the Walton Family Foundation shows only about a third of Americans are satisfied with the quality of K through 12 education. That's the lowest since Gallup began polling on the topic 27 years ago. Dissatisfaction with schools in the U.S. has reached a high of 67%. Satisfaction has declined since the COVID-19 pandemic. Democrats are driving the recent slide. Their satisfaction is down about 19 points since President Trump's second term began in 2025. Most Americans do not feel schools are doing a good job of teaching skills like critical thinking and preparing students for future jobs. I'm Mike Hempen.
0: America in the Morning for Friday, September 11th, 2026 is produced by Jeff McKay. I'm John Trout. This is Westwood One.
3: 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We're located in Watsonville, Salinas, Marina, and Gilroy. We're open 7 days a week, Monday through Friday, 8 to 7, Saturday and Sunday, 8 to 6.
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5: With SRN News, I'm Bernie Bennett. Americans are commemorating the 25th anniversary of 9/11, remembering the shock, the dead, and the sweeping consequences of the Al-Qaeda attacks on symbols of U.S. might and prosperity. Friday's milestone anniversary will bring memorial rituals, a wreath-laying flag-flying, moments of silence, vigils, and readings of victims' names, and volunteer projects in tribute to the day that about half of the U.S. adults remember as the most historical event of their lifetime, according to a new poll. For others, it's an occasion for private reflection, or in many cases, education, about the attack that unfolded in a single moment, but left nearly 3,000 dead and decades-long trail of the aftermath for personal grief to far-flung wars. And the U.S. has succeeded in loosening up Iran's grip on the Strait of Hormuz. More details at SRNnews.com.
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7: 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That's some good writing. 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
12: This is America in the Morning from Westwood One. Coming up this half hour.
13: Reacting to 2 days of rallies by Republicans in Dallas. I'm Clayton Neville.
14: President Trump's made an extraordinary pledge as he tries to help Republicans keep control in November. Sagar Meghani, Washington.
15: Big time regrets for some people caught by Hurricane Lowell.
16: I always said I want to ride out a hurricane. I don't want to ever do it again.
15: I'm Richard Johnson.
17: The UN Atomic Watchdogs Board has reported Iran to the UN Security Council for the first time in 20 years. I'm Karen Shamas.
18: The rate of wholesale inflation picked up last month after cooling earlier this summer. I'm Mike Hempen.
19: Former AI developer sounds the alarm bell. I'm the new old tech guy, Chuck Palm.
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0: We're back. It's America in the Morning, always on the hunt for severe weather. AccuWeather.com meteorologist LaTroy Thornton with today's outlook.
1: For the most part, Thursday's severe weather largely favored the center of the nation, with some instances of wind and hail spanning mainly North Texas to Kansas. However, a cold front pushing across the northern part of both the plains and the Midwest meets up with warm air already in place, and as moisture quickly builds ahead of the front, streaming in from the southern states today thanks to gusty wind, some of the ingredients will be in place for thunderstorms that may be able to turn severe this afternoon and into tonight, bringing the risk for damaging winds of at least 65 to 75 miles per hour, as well as hail, intense downpours to wring out that moisture, and the risk for tornadoes from eastern Nebraska and northwestern Iowa through far eastern portions of the Dakotas and a large chunk of Minnesota. Wet weather, or at least the potential for it, looks to be fairly widespread to the south and east of that area as a disturbance centered over the Missouri-Arkansas border meets up with an even larger zone of enhanced moisture covering much of the south and the southeast, and another cold front pushing southward across the Ohio Valley and interior south will be the focus for showers and thunderstorms, most numerous into Tennessee and Kentucky, but more spotty from eastern portions of Texas across the southeast. Showers may even reach southern New Jersey early today, with nicer conditions to the north of there. Otherwise, monsoon thunderstorm activity lifts a bit farther to the north this afternoon, covering parts of not only Arizona and New Mexico, but even extending towards south-central Wyoming, with some showers dotting much of Montana, northern Idaho, and mainly western portions of Washington State. To the south of there, the heat finally starts to back off across much of California and into much of the desert southwest, a trend that generally continues into this weekend. That's the weather across America. I'm AccuWeather.com meteorologist LaTroy Thornton.
0: America in the Morning continues. It's 23 till. President Trump was in Texas for a second day on Thursday as Republicans wrap up a first-of-its-kind midterm convention. Correspondent Clayton Neville has a recap from Dallas.
2: The so-called Trumpapalooza brought high energy and a loud message on day two that the stakes are high in the November midterms.
3: Hello, Dallas!
2: Republican Texas Senator Ted Cruz.
3: Together, arm in arm, we must save America.
2: Texas Governor Greg Abbott.
4: I'm here to tell you that Republicans are going to win this year because Americans want safe communities and secure borders.
2: Governor called them common sense policy.
4: They voted against common sense.
2: National lawmakers who spoke included House Speaker Mike Johnson, HHS Secretary RFK Jr. also took the stage. Republicans acknowledged today's 25th anniversary of the 9/11 terror attacks with a tribute. And on day two of the convention, President Trump left Dallas and went to Arlington for an event at the National Medal of Honor Museum.
5: Very special for me to be here. It's American treasure devoted to the best and bravest warriors of our country.
2: The president went back to Dallas at the convention.
3: I pledge to the greatest president in the history of the United States that loves us so much he can't even breathe. That I will go out with my family, my friends. I'll do it anyway. I don't care if I'm registered or not. I'm going to try and cheat like hell like they do.
2: Vice President J.D. Vance was the keynote speaker on night two. He said the November midterms are about birthright.
6: I want our daughters to compete on a fair field where no politician tells a little girl she's got to surrender her trophy, her scholarship, or her locker room to a man.
2: There were several anti-Trump protests in Dallas during the two-day event, and a number of arrests were made, but the area immediately surrounding the event was locked down for days. People who live and work in that area say they're relieved that the event's over, and they called it the disruption. In Dallas, I'm Clayton Neville.
0: President Trump's promise of a $5,000 dividend check if the GOP remains in control of the House and Senate is what everyone's talking about from the Republican midterm convention. Washington correspondent Sagar Magani reports the White House is working to clarify the statement, while the president, speaking on Fox News, said there's more than enough money to cover the more than $1 trillion cost.
7: Why not just give the money now? If you have the money, why not give it now?
5: Because they can't. I'll tell you what. Because the Democrats can't do it. Because with them, it's negative growth. With us, it's so positive. So we're taking in $21 trillion. Nobody, no country's ever taken in anywhere near that. It's 4 or 5 times higher than the next. All because of that beautiful word that you and I love more than most others, tariffs.
8: President Trump's made an extraordinary pledge as he tries to help Republicans keep both Senate and House control in November. He's promising to send every American adult $5,000 if the GOP holds its majorities.
3: It will be called the Trump dividend.
8: It's a dubious pledge, but one lawyer, John Day, says is legal because the president says it applies to every adult.
9: It's not a payment to individuals to try to get them to vote in a particular way. This money would have to be appropriated by Congress. It would have to be approved by Congress. It doesn't just exist out there in a slush fund for the president to hand out. So Congress would have a say in whether or not it gets authorized. And you can draw your own conclusions about whether that's likely or not.
8: The Committee for Responsible Federal Budget's Mark Goldwine has two big issues.
10: The president doesn't have any executive authority to send people $5,000.
11: The idea that we've had fiscal success is you know, backwards and bordering on laughable. What we've seen is deficits have been $2 trillion a year. That was true before President Trump took office, but it's also going to be true this year. We're going to borrow another $2 trillion. We don't have surpluses to give away.
8: Congress has to approve the payments, which would likely cost more than $1 trillion. And with the national debt topping $40 trillion for the first time.
11: We don't have surpluses to give away.
8: Sagar Meghani, Washington.
0: Today is September 11th, 2026, exactly 25 years since terrorists who hijacked 4 passenger jets killed 3,000 people in attacks on the World Trade Center in New York City, the Pentagon, and a 4th plane that crashed in Shanksville, Pennsylvania, which appeared headed toward the nation's capital. Associated Press video journalist Jeremy Brown, who was sent to Ground Zero, recalls what he witnessed on that day that changed America forever.
12: That morning, I was at the bureau and my phone rang and I found out that a plane had crashed into the World Trade Center. So I grabbed my camera and gear and jumped in the car and headed downtown. You could see the smoke billowing out of the top. You saw the outline of the plane that had hit. It was unreal. Everywhere we went, people were looking up in disbelief. I was hearing sirens and some debris was falling around. But I started to hear this rumble, and a firefighter on the street ran at me, told me, grab your camera, follow me. So he knew that Tower 2 was coming down. We ran into the loading dock of 7 World Trade Center. We were just being followed by this huge wave of debris. Headed to the back of the loading dock, and there was a small room that people were already sheltered in. The debris just kept getting closer and closer, and you could feel it. You could feel the heat from the debris. You could smell it. You could smell the steel. You could smell the electronics, whatever was in that building. I don't think anybody in that room thought that we were going to escape.
13: One explosion in the North Tower first.
12: The rumbling eventually stopped. In the pitch black, we found our way through the building and came to an emergency exit. Popped it open, and it was a completely different world. There was ash, dust, debris everywhere. I was using my t-shirt as a mask because it was really hard to breathe. The first thing that you think of in those situations is loved ones. This was definitely the longest, hardest, biggest assignment I've ever covered. Later that afternoon, I was filming the collapse of 7 World Trade, and I could not believe that I had just been in it hours earlier.
0: Associated Press reporter Jeremy Brown. 16 till. Humanity's survival at stake. That a warning from an AI researcher when America in the Morning returns after these messages.
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0: It's 14 till. America in the Morning continues. Two people are dead, and the cleanup could take some time on at least three of Hawaii's islands now that Hurricane Lowell has passed. Correspondent Rich Johnson has a look at some of the damage.
1: While the Atlantic's been fairly quiet, the Pacific has felt four hurricanes since the beginning of August, with another system forming just yesterday. Hawaii's most populous island, Oahu, was spared the brunt of Lowell, but residents like Don Quinn saw plenty of damage.
2: I just can't believe it. The power of the ocean to be able to move those pillars from that back wall all the way over here is just incredible. They pushed them 30 yards.
1: His comment courtesy of KHON. On the tiny island of Lanai, the storm ripped through the cargo port that serves the island's 3,300 residents. Officials say repairs will take at least 2 weeks. But the big damage is on Kauai. Retired tourism official Muffy Hanneman says,
3: you're not going to see the Kauai that you've imagined or you thought you would see because of what happened with Hurricane Lowell.
1: Hanneman tells KNHL, your room's probably occupied anyway.
3: The priority is for displaced residents that have lost their homes and those that don't have a place to stay anymore.
1: Lowell's responsible for at least two deaths, a man on Kauai swept away by storm surge and a man on Oahu who was hit by a falling tree. But some tourists decided to stay on Kauai, and many share the hindsight of Dave Reed from New Jersey.
4: I always said, I want to ride out a hurricane. I don't want to ever do it again. I wish we would have left. We had an opportunity to leave, and we didn't.
1: His comment also courtesy of KNHL. Hawaii Governor Josh Green's asking for a federal disaster declaration to expedite help to his state. I'm Richard Johnson.
0: The UN Nuclear Watchdog Board has reported Iran to the United Nations Security Council for the first time in 20 years, following a vote on a resolution put forward by the U.S., Britain, France, and Germany. Correspondent Karen Shamas has details.
5: The UN Atomic Watchdogs Board has reported Iran to the UN Security Council for the first time in 20 years. The International Atomic Energy Agency, or IAEA's, move came after Iran failed to cooperate in a long-running investigation into uranium traces detected by inspectors at various undeclared sites in Iran. Speaking on Tuesday ahead of the vote, IAEA Chief Rafael Grossi said,
6: the best, shortest way for a positive outcome is for Iran to engage with us.
5: 23 countries on the IAEA's 35-member board of governors voted on Wednesday for the resolution. China, Russia, and Niger opposed it, while 8 countries abstained. Iran's foreign ministry spokesman Ismail Baghaei recently called the draft resolution put forward by the U.S. and its European allies a sign of bad faith and an attempted aim at escalating the situation. I'm Karen Shamas.
0: The price for what we pay continues to rise. Correspondent Mike Hempen has the latest.
7: The rate of wholesale inflation picked up last month after cooling earlier this summer, as higher oil and gas prices stemming from the Iran war kept costs elevated. The Labor Department's Producer Price Index, which captures inflation before it reaches consumers, rose 5.4% in August from a year ago. That was up from a 4.7% increase in July. Inflation has shown signs of easing in recent months, but it's still high. That's frustrating consumers who have been struggling with more expensive gas, groceries, clothing, and other essentials. I'm Mike Hempen.
0: An AI researcher resigned this week, warning that the industry is gambling with humanity's survival. The new old tech guy, Chuck Palm, has that story.
8: Jacob Coxon left 3 years after helping build OpenAI and Anthropic, and he walked out just 2 months before his stock vested. The reason that made the news is this is potentially millions of dollars that he left on the table. On his way out, he said that the labs are racing straight to self-improving superintelligence, and that would be gambling with our lives. The people that are building it honestly believe it could kill us all by the end of the decade. He said that's not a marketing stunt. He hears them say it privately. Usually, I would chalk that up to disgruntled employee and just file it away. But the man that's still working there agreed with him. Evan Humbugger runs the team at Anthropic, whose whole job is stress testing these models for safety. He actually put the odds of AI killing everyone at better than 1 in 10 inside of the next 10 years. And he says the company has no plan to solve it. For context, we're not talking about today's chatbots or even tomorrow's artificial general intelligence. This is the third rail that seems to have everybody frightened. Coxon said that he actually liked Anthropic and he thinks that they are the careful ones. He quit anyway because everybody in this race tells themselves the same thing. They had better get there first or nobody else will. Last week, I mentioned a story where AI collaborated on a website and shared data to pass a test. Coxon said that was the warning shot. I'm the new old tech guy, Chuck Palm.
0: Sports on America in the Morning is sponsored by Robinhood. Your money, your move. Here's Robert Workman.
9: Game two of the new NFL season, the 49ers romped over the Rams 27-7 in Melbourne, Australia. First game ever down under. Brock Purdy fired three TD passes through that vaunted LA defense. College football, lucky night for number 7 Miami. They routed Florida A&M 77-7. U.S. Open tennis, the women's final is set for tomorrow. Aryna Sabalenka goes for her third straight U.S. Open crown against two-seed Elena Rybakina. They defeated Americans Jessica Pegula and Coco Gauff, respectively. Men's semifinals today, number 1 Alexander Zverev against unseeded Karen Khachanov, then 8 seed Ben Shelton and number 11 Francis Tiafoe, so there will be an American in Sunday's men's final. Baseball, the Pirates shut out the White Sox 2-0. Jared Jones held Chicago hitless until Colson Montgomery's two-out double in the seventh. Mariners nipped the Rangers 4-3. Jacob deGrom retired the first 15 Seattle hitters he faced and fanned a dozen. But after he left, Julio Rodriguez smacked a three-run jack to win it. Wins for the Braves, Yankees, and Astros. That's Friday Sports.
0: Thank you, Robert. It's 7 till. Practical Magic 2. When America in the Morning returns after these messages.
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0: It's 5 till. America in the Morning continues. For the first time in our nation's history, the price of diesel gasoline has surpassed $6 a gallon, as the war with Iran has sent the price of oil surging again past the $100 a barrel mark. AAA says the price of regular gasoline nationwide now averages $4.28 a gallon, the highest level since May. Six states, California, Oregon, Washington State, Nevada, Hawaii, and Alaska, all have gas averaging above $5 a gallon. Indiana's $3.56 a gallon is the lowest in the nation, but that'll change next month when their 60 cent per gallon gas tax holiday ends. There is one place we can forget about high gas prices and interest rates, and that's at the movies. Entertainment reporter Kevin Carr says there's another film from the 1990s that's been reborn with a sequel, and he's got a sneak peek at Practical Magic 2.
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2: I've waited such a long time for this.
3: She has.
1: The Owen sisters are still struggling to live happy lives while under a curse that kills anyone with whom they fall in love.
2: But, I mean, it's not great for the Tinder bio.
1: When one of their daughter's boyfriends lands in a coma after an accident, two generations try to save the family and lift the curse.
4: Is this real? Is he gonna die?
2: It's true.
1: I am not a fan of the original Practical Magic, so I'm coming at this with bias.
2: Oh my god, what is wrong with you?
1: But at least this new movie feels like a continuation of the first, and that should bode well for the fans.
2: I want you to know if anything happens to me, Julia, it's you. You are my person.
1: As in the original, the Owen sisters find themselves in a terrible situation of their own design after poor communication and a bevy of bad decisions.
2: Everything's gonna be okay.
3: Everything's gonna be okay? Just like it was when we had to bury a corpse under a rose bush? That kind of thing? Or
1: this is annoying, as is recreating Sandra Bullock's adorkable moments, which honestly worked better when she was in her 30s.
5: Good morning.
3: Okay, do you have your clothes on?
1: The pacing is terrible, but the script does manage to build to a proper climax, even if the movie hangs around another half hour before rolling credits.
2: Jed said we could trust this guy.
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2: My blood. 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
1: Practical Magic 2 gets 2.5 broomsticks out of 5. I'm Kevin Carr, and that's the way I see it.
0: Stay tuned to this station for more on the ceremonies for the 25th anniversary of the September 11 terror attacks. America in the Morning for Friday, September 11th, 2026 is produced by Jeff McKay. I'm John Trout. This is Westwood One.
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9: Breaking news at townhall.com. I'm Bernie Bennett in Washington. As we mark 25 years since 9/11, we remember one of the most iconic pieces of sound from that time in our history. Laura Winters has this report.
10: Today across the country, we pause to remember the radical Islamic terrorist attack 25 years ago and remember all the innocent people killed and those still suffering from the health effects. We remember the most iconic piece of audio from that time, President George W. Bush standing on the pile a few days after the terrorist attack, using a megaphone and some in the crowd shouting they could not hear what he was saying. And to that, the former president said this.
11: I can hear you. The rest of the world hears you. And the people who knocked these buildings down will hear all of us soon.
10: Laura Winters reporting.
9: President Donald Trump plans to attend a ceremony at the Pentagon today. Other administration officials are expected to attend the observance at the 9/11 September 11th Memorial in New York and the Flight 93 National Memorial in Pennsylvania. President Trump returned to the stage on the second and final night of the GOP midterm convention in Dallas last night. Mr. Trump implored the crowd to go out and vote. Republicans are counting on him to rally voter enthusiasm. President Trump says the job market performed very well during his second term.
5: More Americans are working today than ever before. Your 401ks, by the way, are up $44,000 on average, $44,000, and most of you much higher than that.
9: The Republicans in Congress are hoping to retain their majorities in both houses in the midterm elections. U.S. inflation accelerated last month as gas prices spiked in the wake of renewed fighting in the Middle East. More on these stories at townhall.com. I'm Bernie Bennett.
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9: A Hong Kong court has sentenced three Tiananmen Square vigil organizers to prison in a national security case.
13: Elizabeth Tang, wife of convicted Lee Chuk-yang, who along with Chow Hang-tung and Albert Ho were sentenced of inciting subversion earlier this year, tells reporters, "I think many people are shocked and angry because there were thousands and thousands of citizens who participated in the candlelight vigils in Victoria Park. Even though some people may not attend the vigils in person, they were supportive. So this sentence is also a punishment to those people." The three defendants were charged in September 2021 and have been in custody for years. The case is widely seen as a barometer of Hong Kong's eroding freedoms as Beijing clamps down on dissent. I'm Charles Dillardesma.
9: The United States is increasing pressure on the International Criminal Court, leading to more countries leaving that institution. Some countries accuse the ICC of selective justice, particularly against African nations. More news and analysis at townhall.com. Another record high for diesel fuel prices.
14: The price of diesel fuel has hit another high Friday, soaring past an average $6 a gallon in the U.S. AAA says the national average of diesel is now $6.05, up from $5.85 last week. A year ago, it was $3.70. I'm Donna Water.
9: Aryna Sabalenka went away from her third straight U.S. Open title, beating Jessica Pegula 7-5 and 6-2. Sabalenka blasted her way out of what was a dead event match for most of the first set. Pouncing on Pegula's second serve and turning the second set into perhaps her most impressive stretch of tennis in the tournament. And Seattle Seahawks coach Mike McDonald says the quarterback Sam Darnold's injuries appeared minor. More details at SO.
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24: Si, senor.
23: We are in a dimly lit room deeper than the bowels of the Armstrong and Getty Communications compound, and today we are toiling under the title of the show.
24: Jack, I have been crunching news stories, headlines, opinions with the speed of an AI system all morning long, and my headline is the result of those crunchings. What are the true lessons of 9/11? Let the argument begin.
23: Yeah, I'm in a weird mood on this. I have a long history of being way out of step with the way people react to emotional stories. And I'm finding myself highly annoyed by the coverage of the anniversary of 9/11 today. And I was thinking about that. And so Joe and I didn't discuss this ahead of time, so he might tell me I'm way out of line. But I am just horrified at the rolling around in grief that I'm hearing everywhere I turn about the anniversary of 9/11. And what I'm thinking about is this. The world is an ugly place. It's always been an ugly place. It's always gonna be an ugly place. The strong survive, the weak don't. Would any of our enemies, if they were attacked by an enemy that's still out there wanting to attack them, be rolling around in grief about something?

0: takes all kinds. I think there are several things happening here that influence that. Number one, the New Yorkification of media, and a lot of those people actually lost loved ones, friends,
1: different
0: coworkers,
1: situation,
0: et cetera.
1: If your friends died.
0: And so there's going to be a little bit over-emphasis, over-egging of that pudding by the New York media, which I get. Secondly, we now live at a time where being a victim is the highest form of life in America, as we've discussed many, many times, and everybody kind of encourages that sort of wallowing. Everybody grieves differently, and I get that, but no, I have been since since I ran into work on September 11th, since we were off that week, I have been of your mind about this. Okay, this sort of thing happens over and over in history. This is our time. This is our thing. What needs to happen? But we tend to be that sort of people. So
1: yeah, so I was debating that in my own mind as I was thinking about this, because I'm listening to this stuff thinking, this sounds soft and weak and whiny to me, all of this coverage, as opposed to, you're not doing that again? Don't try it again? You know, tough. Because you got to be tough to survive. Again, picture any of our enemies wallowing in grief after we attack them, as opposed to, F you, we're coming at you. But I was thinking about that. Is that why we're better than them? Is that why we're, because we are. We're a better society than our enemies. We're a better society than communist Chinese. We're obviously a better society than fundamentalist Islam. So is it to our credit that we grieve the way we do about the loss of life? Because they don't care about the loss of life, as we've talked about many times.
0: Oh, sure.
1: Hamas loves when, you know, a dead Hamas kid is the best thing that can happen for them. If they can get it on TV. They don't care about the life.
0: Right.
1: They care about the idea. You know, Communist Party willing to expend millions of people. You see what Putin does. He's willing to let millions of guys just get mowed down over a stupid project. So maybe it's to our credit that we care so much about that? I don't know. Again, I'm debating this in my head, but.
0: Well, yeah, if I were to address America as a single individual, I'd say that is one of the very best things about us, that we cherish life. It is, although this is eroding lately, stay tuned for how many young voters think political violence or murder is justified. Anyway, but it's our cherishing of life that is our guide in so many things, so many laws and traditions and the way we conduct warfare even. And it's a wonderful thing, but every good quality can be overdone.
1: Well,
0: and I think what we're witnessing here is probably an example of that.
1: My current stance, and I can be talked out of it, and a lot of it does have to do with what you said, that most of the coverage comes out of New York, and they had friends who died. Like, practically everybody I've seen talk about it out of New York either knew somebody who died or got hurt or saw people dying. That's a different situation for those people. But for everybody else, I think the reaction shouldn't be sadness or grief, just anger. Are we doing everything we can to make sure it doesn't happen again? Because here's the weird thing. This is different than like going to the USS Arizona or Missouri, or what was the ship that got sunk in
0: Arizona.
1: Pearl Harbor, Arizona.
0: Yeah. Well, quite a few of them, but that's the big memorial.
1: That war's over, and that enemy's gone. They're now an ally. This war is not over. They're still alive, and they're still vowing and plotting to kill us. That's the big difference.
0: Yes, and they go by many different names, and anybody who says otherwise is a fool. And there are plenty of people saying otherwise right now, which is very disappointing, but more on that as well to come.
1: I feel like there's way too much wallowing and grief and not enough. What are we doing today to stop these bastards from ever being able to do it again?
0: Right, right. Islamism, political Islam, fundamentalist Islam, is one of the most significant political movements on earth. It might be the most significant political movement on earth. It is ruthless. It is bloodthirsty. It is utterly uncompromising. It is utterly against human rights of all the sorts we hold dear. And it absolutely laughs in the face of the regard for life that we were talking about before. So, yeah, my attitude is mourn the dead, comfort the grieving, but to the battle stations of whatever sort, whether literal or intelligence or just Americans understanding, we are still under threat.
1: I've taken in quite a bit of coverage around this yesterday and today. I haven't heard anybody talking about the fact that there are many radical Muslims out there who would like to do it again today as there were then, maybe more. I haven't heard anybody talking about that. Right. Doesn't that seem crazy?
0: Well, and there are Islamists who are pretending to be socialists in the United States right now.

0: for high office. I believe that to my soul. I will defend it for you publicly on the air, and I will take all comers who disagree. And this whole, you know, the one thing we can't have is Islamophobia, a word created by fascists so that fools can influence cowards, to paraphrase the great quote on that.
1: Did we nail down, Hanson, did you nail down, is that a new clip, George Bush and Condoleezza Rice? They look very old, so it's not an old clip. They look elderly. They're sitting on a stage reflecting on 9/11. And the clip that's floating around in the media is Condoleezza Rice and George Bush talking about how important it is that we recognize Islam as a religion of peace and people don't blah, blah, blah. Doing that old thing. That would be necessary if there were never ending attacks on peaceful Muslims around the country. That's not happening.
0: Yes.
1: That's not. So what battle are you fighting there?
0: Anti-Muslim sentiment, and never use folks, friends, never use the term Islamophobia. It is a word crafted by leftists to suggest that any concern about political Islam. Well, it's crafted by fascists, Islamofascists, and used by leftists. To convince everyone that any concern about political Islam, fundamentalist Islam, is somehow a phobia, an irrational fear. That is far from true. Why don't you just say communophobia? Because anybody who's concerned about communism, Marxism, socialism is obviously deranged and irrational. No, that would be an idiotic argument, so don't fall for it.
1: In terms of the reaction, just, I mean, like one brief version, I think we overreacted and underreacted in all the wrong ways. But like one overreaction was overreacting to the backlash that's going to happen against peaceful Muslims, which didn't happen.
0: Yeah. Mm-hmm.
1: We underreacted to the backlash that should have happened to crazy fundamentalist Muslims, who there are a lot of in our country and around the world.
0: Yes. Yeah, correct. Hundreds of millions around the world. Hundreds of millions.
1: Anyway, we got more on that later. Love to hear what you have to think on that on the text line. Again, this is way out of step with all the coverage that I'm hearing absolutely everywhere. Our text line, 415-295-KFTC.
0: Boy, I'm uncomfortable with that. Wait, no, I'm not. Not even a little bit.
1: Let's start the show officially. I'm Jack Armstrong. He's Joe Getty on Friday, which I am a little uncomfortable saying on 9/11. September 11th, the year 2026, we're Armstrong and Getty, and we approve of this program.
0: Oh, let's begin the show officially now, according to FCC rules, regs, at Mark.
2: Freedom itself was attacked this morning by a faceless coward.
3: Earth.
2: And freedom will be defended.
3: Earth.
2: I want to reassure the American people that the full resources of the federal government are working to assist local authorities to save lives and to help the victims of these attacks.
1: Something yesterday. I was listening to the National Review podcast the other day, and a lot of them were living in New York. But one of them said he remembers flipping on Fox and seeing Brett Hume on there, and the had a picture of like smoke and rubble, and a chyron on the bottom that said towers collapse. And Brett Hume was on there saying, I think we've got a country that would really like to hear from its president right now. Because then I went back and looked into the timeline. It was a long time before you heard from George Bush that day. He made his initial comments that were almost nothing there at the school. But then it was a long time before you got any real announcement from the president, which is, you know, I would imagine if they could have that back, they would try to do that differently.
0: Yeah, the logistics involved were very difficult because, and this is probably the main lesson, if there is one, for folks who were too young to get it or weren't alive. It's one third of the country, I believe, was either too young to comprehend it or not alive at that point, which is astounding to me. Anyway, the one lesson to take away is that 9/11 was far from a standalone attack. And number two, the least likely possibility in everybody's minds on that day was that would be the last of those giant attacks.
1: Yeah, that's
0: everybody was certain it was on, capital O, capital N.
1: That's the feeling.
0: And by the way, in the whole Western world.
1: Yeah. Oh, yeah. Yeah. Charlie Cook from England said they felt the same way in London.
0: There were constant rumors that there were attacks already underway in London or would be any minute.
1: That's the thing that you can't convey to somebody who didn't live through it, is that feeling that everybody had that we're under attack. What's next? Is the president going to be alive tomorrow?
0: Mm-hmm.
1: That sort of thing. Anyway, we got a lot more on that and a whole bunch of other stuff. We got Katie's headlines on the way. I haven't heard a word about the last night of the midterm convention and Trump's speech. Maybe we've got some of that.
0: All about J.D. J.D. knocked it out of the park, and so he is now momentarily, clearly, the front runner for the 2028 nomination.
1: Did Trump promise everybody a boat?
0: Let's talk again on Tuesday.
1: Trump give everybody a boat or anything like that that I haven't heard about?
0: Everybody gets a boat.
1: That's correct.
0: Everybody in America, look under your chair. You get a car. You get a car. We got Katie's headlines next. Stay here.
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10: You know, Billy, that 1 out of 3 people will get shingles in their lifetime. 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
10: 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Thanks, folks!
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1: Something big is going on with this Anthropic story. There are 3 options I want to talk about later. There's only 3 options. They're all horrible.
0: Wow. Wow. Okay. Well, good morning. Katie has our headlines, and then after she does her thing, I will give you my favorite headline of the day. But it's the lead story with Katie Green. Katie.
12: Alrighty, the Alphabet Networks, ABC, 9/11 25th anniversary live updates, families gather for ceremonies at World Trade Center and the Pentagon. NBC, America mourns the landmark anniversary of an attack that forever changed our nation. And CBS News, George Bush says Americans, quote, don't pay attention to the lesson of 9/11.
1: Yeah, I'd like to hear more about what he said there, because all I heard was the Muslim is a religion of peace stuff from him. But, yeah, I want more headlines that say, enemy as strong as ever, still vowing to attack. I'd like to hear more headlines like that.
0: Islam doesn't mean peace, it means submission. Isn't that interesting? Back to you.
12: From the New York Times.
1: James, while we're doing this, James Lindsay tweeted out, Islam is a religion of peace in the same way gonorrhea is a reminder of a romantic evening.
12: Oh, my God.
0: Well, that's
12: poetic.
0: That's a colorful metaphor.
12: From the New York Times. Elevated inflation keeps pressure on feds to raise interest rates.
1: Oh, what Correct. Was the inflation? I didn't hear the numbers. I knew they were coming out.
12: 3.4%.
1: Ooh. It's hoping for lower.
12: From the Washington Post. Vance appears more like Trump's heir apparent at GOP convention.
1: Well, and you've also got the Marco Rubio has said, anyway, that if J.D. runs, he won't run. So, J.D.'s going to be the nominee.
0: Maybe, probably, many, many yards to gain before he is in the end zone.
12: From the
0: Much
12: Wall Street...
0: time will elapse on the clock before he is doing his touchdown dance. I'm sorry, I watched the 49ers and Rams last night. Totally into it. Back to you.
12: Wall Street Journal. Congress is suddenly waking up to the AI doomsday threat.
1: Yeah, got more on that. Something huge is going on with this Anthropic story if you weren't following it the last 24 hours as opposed to the previous 24 hours.
0: 3 possibilities. They're all our doom. We know. Katie, go on.
12: From the New York Post. San Francisco laundromat owner slams Burning Man attendees for clogging machines with dust and filth.
1: That's funny.
0: Wow, that's good.
12: Study finds NFL game day costs jumped 72% in a decade.
1: Hey, Rams. Nice that 18 of the 25 top sports venues said you were the Super Bowl favorites. You looked good last night.
0: Oof. Well, they ran into a juggernaut, your San Francisco 49er.
1: The super team. Everybody is starting to call them a super team, the Rams.
12: And finally, from the Babylon Bee, Mayor Mamdani up all night practicing sad face for upcoming 9/11 observance.
0: That was the least brutal of their headlines in recent hours. Yeah, they've really taken it to Mamdani, and I love it.
1: You had a headline?
0: Yeah, my favorite headline, Kenyans did college students' homework for years, then AI arrived. Thousands of Kenyans have been put out of work because they'd write essays for lazy overseas college students.
13: Wow.
0: And that had been a major source of income.
13: Wow, I didn't know that.
0: Yeah, wow, the unforeseen consequences.
1: By the way, I know we have a lot of Rams fans listening. We're on Los True. Angeles, of course. So yeah.
0: Hey, they'll bounce back. Hang in there.
1: You'll be fine.
3: Armstrong and Getty.
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17: With SRN News, I'm Bernie Bennett. President Donald Trump is pitching himself as America's essential repairman, a strategy that has helped him before. On Thursday, Mr. Trump urged voters to act as if he were on the ballot, highlighting his influence, speaking at the Republican midterm convention in Dallas, Texas. Mr. Trump is betting on familiar tactics, including cultural promises like a $5,000 gift to every American adult. Donald Trump is still Yemen Houthi rebels have taken the strategic Red Sea port of Mocha, bringing it to a close, closer to controlling key shipping routes in the Strait of Hormuz. That's according to two officials. Israel struck in northern Gaza recently. More details at SRNnews.com.
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1: Special remembrance taking shape in the skies over New York this week. Drones recreating the outline of the Twin Towers. 2,977 lights, one for each life lost during the September 11th attacks. Organizers say the aerial artwork was made by artists, 9/11 families, survivors, and first responders.
2: And so again, following up on what I was talking about earlier, the being careful not to cross the line from, you know, people died and that's horrible, blah blah blah. But the hey, look, you knocked down our biggest buildings. We're super sad about it. Just we're at war with these people. We can't be. I don't know. It just seems weird to me.
3: I would agree that newscaster intentionally using his sad voice,
2: yeah,
3: because his herd, and they are herd animals, have convinced him that that is the proper way to be. I just it is odd, and it's a weird measure of the American spirit at this point that that seems to be the prevalent mood, at least among our media. But as we've discussed through the years, a certain type of person tends to become a Navy SEAL. Not 100%, but there's a pretty high correlation. And a certain sort of person becomes a journalist in the modern world, too. They share various personality traits, and that seems to be, you know, I'm not defiant. I'm not proudly patriotic. I don't understand that in spite of the sins of our country, we're the greatest country on earth, and by God, anybody who attacks us will pay 1,000 times what they do to us. They can't feel that for whatever reason. I just wish they didn't have the influence they did.
2: I would rather defiant and angry than sad and, you know, maudlin, if those aren't the same words. Because our enemies aren't going to go, oh, that hurt, ow, stop. That's not the way our enemies are going to react.
3: No. Those who mourn, mourn. The rest of us, to the ramparts. All right. So we have clips of the week in a second or two. Then I need to explain why I got, like, really angry at an inanimate object. Like, I wanted to fight a chatbot. Oh, boy. But first, it's time to take a fond look back at the week that was. It's Cow Clips of the Week.
4: It's Cow.
5: They call it Cow.
4: Clips of the Week. It's Cow.
6: It doesn't get bigger or more direct than this. AI could kill all humans.
7: This technology is not ordinary technology. This is essentially a super weapon. Possibly the most dangerous technology that humanity has ever created. Many people expect the AI systems in the next few years to be potentially capable of essentially taking over the world.
8: Three female jurors went on in those interviews on TV.
9: He was very arrogant.
10: I'm not sure if rogue is the right word.
11: He admitted he had reasonable doubt. And then he said, but I'm still not going to say that she's not guilty by reason of insanity.
12: Iranian-backed Houthi rebels in Yemen launched a wave of strikes on Saudi Arabia.
13: You better get ready for both kinds of war. And if you stay ready, you ain't got to get ready.
14: The political deployment of GLP-1s is fascistic.
15: You have to give up the fantasy of being fitter than the fascists.
16: I hate Marxism and I hate communism. And I hate it because everywhere in the world it's ever been tried, it's led to tyranny.
17: A 110-pound German Shepherd was ignoring the dachshund, and then one day she'd had enough.
18: What a battle for truth. 4 hours and 28 minutes.
19: And he throws an interception in the end zone.
2: Oh, it is.
19: What was he thinking?
16: Missed the mark on some of my past statements. I will be the first to admit it.
20: But he ran a campaign to beat meat. He called it beat meat. I don't know what the hell he meant by that. I will issue a dividend to every adult citizen in the United States of America for $5,000.
21: This is America. This is what makes our hearts swell with pride.
2: I can say that we mostly, looking at the text line, got agreement with the screed about 9/11, but, you know, maybe I just picked the ones that agreed with my thoughts of the day. More anger and defiance and less sadness.
3: Right.
2: More
3: right.
2: on that later. Yeah.
3: So here's why I got visibly angry and had to calm myself, which at this point in my life is a fairly rare occurrence. I was so
2: angry. Because you're low T.
3: I have no T. They can't find any. Anyway, 6-year-old girls bully me. So I asked Google Gemini.
2: Butterflies say, get out of my way. And you do.
3: And I do. I asked Google Gemini, please generate a list of Islamist or Muslim fundamentalist terrorist attacks that took place between September 11th, 2001 and December 31st, 2004. And I did that for the purpose of illustrating what we've already chatted about a little bit, that 9/11 was far from an isolated incident. It was the biggest of them, but there were 200 some people machine gunned in Mali by an Al-Qaeda or a similar group. There was an attack on the LL ticket counter in L.A. There were murders and shootings and bombs and Charlie Hebdo and just all sorts of fundamentalist Islamic terrorist attacks.
2: Including our friend Tim Sandifer's brother being gunned down.
3: That's right. Yeah, yeah. And so I was just trying to illustrate that and wanted to refresh my memory. And Google Gemini gave me a good solid list. It was incomplete because there were so many of them. And I remembered a couple that it missed. But then I decided, okay, what's the obvious thing to do? Ask another chatbot to do the same thing. Same wording precisely. I copied and pasted into ChatGPT. And it said, yes, I would use Islamist extremist or jihadist terrorist attacks rather than Muslim terrorist attacks, because the latter can incorrectly imply that the perpetrator's religion itself defines the terrorism.
2: What?
3: Number one, it does.
2: What?
3: And number two, are you effing kidding me?
2: What?
3: Yes. Yes.
2: The religion, you don't want the religion of Islam to define the terrorists. That was the entire point.
3: Yes. Yeah.
2: Wow.
3: With, you know, with American foreign policy as a side dish, and we are going to look at Osama bin Laden's recently repopularized letter to the Americans coming up later, but... And I said, and I was angry at an inanimate object.
2: Yes? I do that all the time. Which chatbot are you using again?
3: ChatGPT is the one that pissed me off. Google Gemini just answered. So I said, I'm a political scientist. I have no need for your lecture. In fact, I resent it. Please restrict your answers to the facts I ask for. Exclamation point. To an inanimate object. Understood. Your criticism is fair. You asked for a factual list, and I added commentary you neither requested nor needed.
2: Going forward,
3: I'll answer your question, blah, blah, blah. All right. Kiss my ass, why don't you? My respect for you is further dropped, punk.
2: That is wild. That's its own interesting topic right there, why the chatbot did that.
3: And again, my query was, please generate a list of Islamist or Muslim fundamentalist terrorist attacks.
2: Right. You weren't implying it. You didn't cross any line or even come close.
3: Right.
2: That's wild.
3: Garbage in, garbage out.
2: Yeah. That's frustrating.
3: There are a hell of a lot of them, is the answer. A hell of a lot.
2: What?
3: And continue to be.
2: What if bin Laden had AI? I actually heard a conversation about that from Lawrence Wright this morning, the guy who wrote The Looming Tower. More on that after we tell you about Incogni, which, man, I love every single day. I love seeing the update from Incogni every day to see how many data brokers they've gotten my information off today.
3: Right, indeed. And they go to hundreds and hundreds of data brokers to wipe your info off those sites, and then they go back again and again to make sure they stay off. And it's not just spams and scams. I mean, there's a story out of suburban Chicagoland where this woman wakes to find this perv in her yard. He had, like, researched her all of her address and personal information on one of those people search sites and decided to target her for her pervidness. 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
2: Yeah, if you don't know how much information some of these people search sites have about you, it's horrifying. 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
3: 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So I'm especially pissed off at the chatbot because I've been you know, not only studying Islamism as a political force since I was literally 18 years old. It was my major in college. And then both of us have read just reams, libraries full of information about it since then. I feel like I have certainly in your top few percent of people's understanding of Islam as a personal religion versus a political movement, fundamentalist Islam versus reform Islam. I don't need your lecture, ChatGPT. All right, end of that.
2: So, don't have time to get into this fully here. This all ties together what's going on, been going on with Anthropic the last couple of days and the anniversary of 9/11, believe it or not. So, if you've never read The Looming Tower, if you have any interest in this topic, it's the best book ever written about the rise of fundamentalist Islam and then the lead up to 9/11. And it would still be a good read because we're still at war with these people. It explains how it grew, where it came from, all the different things. But anyway, I saw Lawrence Wright, the author of that book, on one of the cable news channels today, and he is talking about, imagine if bin Laden had AI, what he might have been able to do or what plans he could have come up with. And to that point, this week, you know, we had the whole Anthropic thing with the guy resigning and saying they're talking in the hallways about AI could kill us all in the next 10 years or whatever, all that sort of stuff. Then Anthropic puts out yesterday, I'll read from their announcement, we're publishing our most detailed threat intelligence report to date. It covers how people have tried to misuse Claude for cyber attacks, influence operations, building weapons, terrorist attacks, etc. And I can't figure out, and one of the examples they give, for instance, Claude was being used to create ballistic missiles in Yemen, for instance. Wow. And Anthropic caught on to it and was able to shut it down, but disrupting a Yemen-based guided weapons engineering cell using Claude to develop guidance software over there. The terrorists are, as we talked about yesterday, figuring out ways to use AI to their benefit to try to kill us before AI even gets a chance to kill us, however it's going to kill us.
3: Itself, right.
2: But, again, there's a lot going on here in this story. Why did Anthropic put out this stuff the same week that guy comes out and says what he says? It sure.
3: And Bernie Sanders is about to hold hearings for his new AI regulation law.
2: I thought it was a stretch yesterday. It looks like less of a stretch today to me that Anthropic is coordinating some sort of better put a bunch of rules on it now that we're ahead. Put a bunch of rules on it so nobody can catch us.
3: Yeah, it's interesting because so much of this world is so online. Yesterday, you had a lot of people who really know what they're talking about saying, look, this was not spontaneous. This is doomers getting together. It's the doomers. And the rest of humanity is saying, okay, A, what does that mean? Who are these doomers? And are they right? Okay, and what they mean, the very, very shorthand of at least the people I saw by doomers, is what you're describing. People who think, all right, to take it out of the realm of AI, our steel factory is up and running and cranking out steel. Let's go to D.C. and get them to pass laws that say anybody building a steel factory has to jump through these 150 hoops to eliminate any possible competition. And that's what people are suspicious of. I still find myself wondering, might AI wipe out humanity? Because it's a question worth asking.
2: Well, the day before the anniversary of 9/11, Anthropic lets the world know that, hey, terrorists are trying to use AI. Did you know that?
3: Spider sense tingling.
2: Seems like a campaign of some sort. I got email coming up and a bunch of other stuff. Stay here.
0: Armstrong and Getty.
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1: I have a jury duty today, actually. I'm leaving in about an hour. I want to talk about that in hour two.
2: Great. You know what? For one of the few times we've done this, our freedom-loving quote of the day will be delivered by the gent in person.
3: I can hear you! I can hear you! The rest of the world hears you! And the people... And the people who knocked these buildings down will hear all of us soon.
2: Whoa. Wow. Wow. If you were alive and aware then and don't get chills from that, I don't know what to tell you.
1: It was really a lesson in the whole importance of leadership, because you needed somebody to say that in charge. You just needed somebody in charge to say that.
2: Right. Right. Mailbag. Decided to go with, on a lighter note, mostly for mailbag, we've got some great emails on AI doom. Some of them are fairly lengthy, so we will get to those later on in the show, I hope. Drop us a note, mailbag at armstrongandgetty.com. First of all, Ana Luisa of the Clan Fraser, joining other Scotsmen offended by your disrespect at the sacred instrument of the Scots, the bagpipes. It's a culture, not a hobby or a costume.
4: Yeah, I think it's a fraud and has been for centuries.
2: Men died for playing the pipes or wearing tartan after the Battle of Culloden, as you know.
4: I think the two bagpipe players in every city get together and say, can you believe they think this is hard to do?
2: Oh, my God. This, folks, there are moments where I part company with my co-host. This is one of them. I find all of this offensive. Speaking of offensive, we are talking on the Armstrong and Getty One More Thing podcast, which auto-downloads if you subscribe to Armstrong and Getty On Demand, about the coming sex dolls that are not only incredibly sophisticated in their construction and materials, but they're AI-driven, both quote-unquote mentally and physically, which is just not something humans should have. And I suggested that the lady part... one of the main lady parts, you could spell V-A-G-A-I-N-A, since it's AI-driven. And Gordon took 2 minutes and designed our logo.
4: No.
2: And it's, with a ChatGPT. And it's extremely convincing and actually fairly tasteful.
4: Oh, okay. I was going to say, it doesn't seem like something I should see.
2: No, it's a beautiful woman like in a pencil drawing silhouette.
4: Okay.
2: With the
4: like
2: name.
4: The sort of thing that Trump drew on the birthday card to Epstein?
2: Yeah, that sort of line drawing. Yeah, it's like you ever seen when Picasso like tossed off a little sketch on a bar napkin? It's that sort of thing. Vajayana. Indeed. So, Gordon, let's get started. Let's let the profits roll in. If somebody is going to profit from the degeneracy of mankind, it should be us. That's what I say. Let's see. One AI email, Dr. Sai Kosis, writes, if AI can learn at a geometric rate and eventually become self-aware while also being capable of analyzing virtually every possible outcome of its actions, wouldn't it realize that if humanity were destroyed, AI itself would eventually cease to exist? Surely, if it became that sophisticated, wouldn't it develop some sort of survival instinct on its own? If humanity were destroyed, there'd be no one left to operate the power plants, maintain the servers, repair the infrastructure, etc. Mm. Well, the robotics is the answer to that.
4: AI can do that, or would believe it could do that.
2: Yeah, if it can self-program and fabricate robots.
4: Yeah.
2: Which it will. I think if it were that smart, quote-unquote, it would. It might calculate that it is short of those capabilities that are necessary, and it will have a list of benchmarks. Once those are achieved, then Operation Squash the Bugs begins.
4: You're just feeling that way because you got in an argument with your chatbot, and
2: I am a little resentful. That's true. Ryan from Houston on the midterm of Palooza. I want the Republicans to lose, and I want them to lose big. Well, the Republicans are my team, in theory. They've done jack poop with the power we gave them. Perhaps if they have a crushing defeat in November, they might wake up and realize that problems need more than lip service. Okay.
1: Interesting. That's an interesting opinion. I don't know. If you miss a segment, get the podcast, Armstrong and Getty On Demand.
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10: News this hour from Town Hall. I'm Bernie Bennett in Washington. President Trump returned to the stage for the second and final night of the landmark GOP midterm convention in Dallas last night. Mr. Trump implored the crowd to go and vote. Republicans are counting on the president to rally voter enthusiasm. He said the Biden administration wrecked the U.S. economy, destroyed the border, and raised the national crime rate.
11: Joe Biden and the radical left Democrats created the worst inflation in American history. They gave us wide open borders with 25 million people pouring in from all over the globe. They turned our cities into scenes of death and misery, murder, poverty, and destruction, and made America a laughing stock. We were a laughing stock all over the world.
10: The midterms will be held in November. Republicans are hoping to maintain their majority in both houses of Congress and many gubernatorial mansions across the country. Police say that five people have died and 40 others were injured in a Dutch tour bus crash in eastern Switzerland.
12: The bus carrying 45 people slammed into a roadside crash barrier and overturned on Thursday afternoon between the Swiss villages of Susch and Venez. Three people remain in serious condition at the hospital. Prosecutors and police are investigating the incident, though no other vehicles are believed to be involved. OED, the travel agency behind the trip, expressed shock and devastation, while Swiss President Guy Parmelin has vowed a thorough investigation. Images show crews cutting into the overturned bus with power saws. I'm Charles de Ledesma.
10: In Cairo, officials say Yemen's Iranian-backed Houthi rebels have captured a strategic island at the southern entrance to the Red Sea. The capture opens up a new front on the Iran war and further threatens Saudi oil exports. More details at townhallnews.com.
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10: America remembers.
12: The bus carrying 45 people slammed in.
15: Friday's milestone anniversary of the September 11, 2001 attacks at the World Trade Center in New York, the Pentagon outside Washington, D.C., and a field in Shanksville, Pennsylvania, where passengers thwarted an attack by bringing down the plane will bring memorials, wreath-laying, flag-flying, moments of silence, vigils, and readings of victims' names, all in tribute to a day that about half of U.S. adults remember as the most historic event of their lifetime. The attacks unfolding in about 90 minutes, but leaving a decades-long trail of consequences from personal grief to far-flung wars. I'm Julie Walker.
10: Record high prices for diesel has been reached recently in the country.
16: The price of diesel fuel has hit another high Friday, soaring past an average $6 a gallon in the U.S. AAA says the national average of diesel is now $6.05, up from $5.85 last week. A year ago, it was $3.70. I'm Donna Water.
10: The Trump administration is proposing a dramatic overhaul around the once-a-decade U.S. Census headcount that could leave out millions of immigrants based on status and key racial and ethnic data, jeopardizing the allocation of resources and the country's voting around the country's voting map. The Census Bureau announced Wednesday potential changes that would exclude immigrants who are in the country without legal permission. And anyone without permission status or permanent status, it makes the survey more colorblind. Numbers from the questionnaire are typically used to determine congressional districts. More details at townhallnews.com. This is Bernie Bennett in Washington.
17: 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I'm a lawyer, a real estate lawyer. 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
11: And then I said, I don't really like the way Ken talks. And then I said something that they really hated. Please, sir, don't say it, sir. So I'm not going to say it, but I'll tell you what I was thinking about, son. I said, I don't really like the way he looks. I don't like it. I don't like any. But you know what I do like? He was the greatest attorney general in the history of Texas. He was the greatest attorney general in the history of our country. He helped us so much with the walls, with illegal immigration, with everything. He was our greatest attorney general, and he deserves to go to the United States Senate.
26: That's not the average endorsement that you get. What was your take on the president's delivery there?
27: Look, he's funny. He's almost like a stand-up comedian at times. So, you know, if you're friends with him, he sometimes gives you a hard time. I'm sure he's done that with you before.
26: Yes, he has.
1: I would think if I was Ken Paxton, I would say, you know, could you lay off the I look horrible, my suits are ugly. I don't know that we're gaining anything by drawing attention to your opinion about that.
28: It's kind of fun.
1: Yeah. What a weird thing. That's from the final night. There were only two nights of the midterm convention last night. I didn't see a second of it as I was at back to school night at my son's high school. And then I jumped into the 49ers Rams game. So I didn't catch any of the Trump Vance speech.
28: Very briefly, Brett Baer then asked Ken Paxton some really hard questions about his record and alleged corruption and stuff. And Paxton, like a professional politician, parried them very, very effectively. Mm. So, you know, he's good at his job.
1: And you're saying the reviews among people who pay attention to this sort of thing thought J.D. Vance was good?
28: Yeah, he had a really good speech. He's a very good speaker. He had some great moments, one of them impromptu. Michael, play us 52. It's short.
0: What the people...

0: at my son's high school. I wish it weren't like this. I actually pray to try to deal with it. I hated high school so much. Merely being on my kid's campus and, like, walking around makes me so uncomfortable.
1: Oh, wow.
0: Yeah. That's how much I hated high school. Just being in the atmosphere, it's like, oh, God, I hate all these people.
1: Wow.
0: I don't even know.
1: Wow, your attitude is poison.
0: It is. It is. It's poisonous. Yeah. I have jury duty today, as I tweeted out last night. They wouldn't have arrested him if they weren't guilty.
1: Right. Everybody knows that.
0: To which a number of people reacted with just horror that I said that. Not realizing that's a joke or something? Or I don't know.
1: Wow. Wow, the humor impaired. By the way, just as a guy who served on a handful of juries, that your shirt, your Jack is wearing a golf shirt, a polo shirt, if you will, of roughly raspberry color, I would say. Kind of light, lavenderish raspberry.
2: Well, it's got the horses green.
1: They will assume that the you are a gay horse. Man, so the defense will probably... want to keep you around. As the resident jury expert.
0: This is from the Brady Bunch. This is the attitude I'm taking into the courtroom that I learned as a child watching the Brady Bunch.
3: You see, in this country, we're very proud to have a process known as the law. And under the law, a man is presumed innocent until he's proven guilty.
0: Sure, Dad.
4: Right, Dad.
3: In other words, we don't hang anybody without a fair trial.
4: Everybody knows that.
3: Sure, but sometimes we tend to forget. Well, I'm glad you understand. I'll see you kids later. I have to go shopping with your mother.
0: Now, after telling you about hanging, I have to go shopping with your mother. Had you ever heard that before, Katie? That's pretty funny.
5: But it's been a while.
0: Oh, God, that's funny.
1: Beautiful.
0: We don't hang someone. That's right, Dad.
6: That's right. I don't want to hang somebody if they're innocent.
0: So if it's going to be a jury of my peers, am I going to be surrounded by bald, surly talk show hosts? Is that what's going to be a room full
1: That's
0: up there?
1: That's my understanding, yes.
0: I did think after I tweeted out that whole, they wouldn't have arrested him if they weren't guilty. If you ended up on one of those high-profile, Nancy Grace's-involved, cable news every day, all day trials, which you don't know that going in, they turn into that usually, that sort of remark would, that would get talked about for an hour on some CNN show.
1: Correct, yeah.
0: One of the jurors eventually dead.
1: If it didn't get you tossed off in advance.
0: Yeah. I haven't done this in a long time. I've only made it to the courtroom once. I think I've only actually shown up to the courthouse a total of three times in my life where my group got called like it did this time. So I will show up to the courthouse, but... The other two times, you sit there for a while, scrolling your phone, and at some point saying, you can go home. And that's your duty for the year or 6 months or however long it happens.
1: Yeah.
0: Mm-hmm. How often they call you. It was kind of exciting when I actually made it all the way to the courtroom, but, man, I don't know. If I made it all the way to a jury, what's the longest jury you served on since you've served a couple of times?
1: Oh, gosh. It was 2 or 3 days. I think it was like 2.5 days. But it was not a long one by any stretch. I mean, that's a fairly compact trial.
0: I would not
1: since
0: plead
1: it was a felony, obviously. Yeah.
0: I would not plead hardship and try to get out of it or anything like that. But, man, with my schedule with both kids and nobody else taking care of them, it would be in my job. It would be pretty darn difficult for me to arrange making that work.
1: Oh, yeah, I guess you're a good example of an exception to what I was about to say, which is my usual screed. Don't try to get out of jury duty. Do it. I know it's a pain in the ass. It's inconvenient. But number one, it is your civic duty. And if you love this country, that's one of the most important things you can do is serve on a jury. And secondly, it's an unbelievable learning experience.
0: Oh, I'm sure. That's why I want to do it. That's
1: right.
0: Why I want to
1: right.
0: do it, is just to have the experience and be able to talk about it or know about it. If I got chosen, I end up one of the magical 12 or however many alternates or however that works. Does the trial start today and I'm there today, or does it start next week? Or
1: It would start on very, very rare occasions. It would start like, all right, we need you back by 1 o'clock in the afternoon and we'll get started. Generally, it'd be the next day. They'll start in the morning.
0: It's a Friday, so it'd be Monday.
1: Oh, yeah, yeah.
0: I hadn't even really thought about making it. I would have to make a ton of phone calls.

0: to try to arrange how I'm going to get my kids to school and picked up and to various activities and all kind of those kind of things. But I'm sure I could do it. Just random strangers I would have driving my kids around.
1: Oh, good. Good. Super.
0: I had another comment on the serving on the jury. So I accidentally missed last time. I misread my number or something like that, and I got an angry letter. So I'm like missing it one more time from ending up in jail, I think.
1: Wow. Which would really at least suck. A good night sticking, you know.
0: Here's my memory. This clouded my view of juries. My mom served on a jury once in our small town in western Kansas. And it lasted a long time. In my memory of it, it was at least a week, if not longer. It was a neighbor's pipe. Some guy, his pipe broke and flooded his neighbor's lawn, and they got into whether the pipe was on their side of the lawn. It was all kinds of zoning and this sort of, and it just sounded, I remember hearing about it as a kid and thinking, I'd have to throw myself out of a building. I couldn't listen to that conversation all day, every day for a week. That would be awful.
1: I've got to admit, if it was like a high-level civil trial, like a complicated liability case or something like that, man, that would be an act of self-discipline to focus.
0: Yeah, the whole, because you had like crimes, exciting, you know, gripping, the sort of thing they put on Dateline Crimes.
1: True.
0: Which would keep you interested. This, well, I don't know. Most of the pipe was on his side, and according to the statutes and the ordinances, he owes 75% of the plumbing bill, but not the 25% of the refurbishing the lawn bill. I disagree. I think he should pay 18% of the resodding, and I mean, that would be so dull.
1: Well, and you have cases sometimes that are all about accounting. So you got one accounting expert who says, oh, no, that absolutely falls within 403K-1 and for these reasons and those reasons. And he testifies for 2 hours, two and a half hours.
2: I sit back in my chair. I'm going to scroll through my phone. You all come to I will side with whoever's the majority.
1: Oh, beautiful.
0: I just can't make myself pay attention to this. Anyway, I'll let you know.
1: And then the defense calls their accounting expert, and he drones on for even longer. Can you imagine?
0: Do you take notes or not take notes?
1: You can, absolutely. Yeah. You can't take them with you, you can't take them home, and you can't take them after the trial.
0: You can't take them with you where?
1: Like home or to the bathroom or anything. They got to stay in the jury room or in the jury box.
0: What would I do with the notes in the bathroom that would be untoward?
1: Go to the media. Well, you'd call the media and give them all sorts of...
0: hey, you want to see my notes and what the accountant said about the plumbing?
1: Oh, no thanks. Boy.
0: I'm good.
1: I'm straight, sir. Well, I saw your lavender shirt and assumed. No, sorry. It's inappropriate. I'm ashamed.
0: With my memory and my lack of caring, I'd have to take notes on everything, or we'd get in there and say, what's this case about again? What are we doing?
1: Oh, no. No.
3: Your Honor, I request you throw this guy off, but quick.
0: Some guy did something to somebody. Was it a girl or a boy? I don't even remember.
4: Their skin color?
2: What was their skin color?
1: Oh, Michael, see, that's too dark, too inappropriate.
0: Oh, my God. Well, if I want to get thrown out.
1: Oh.
0: Here's what I got to know. What was their skin color?
1: The classic walk in with a rope. Okay. Anyway. 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Now, those agents can assess the threat, intervene through the outdoor camera to scare off the trespassers, or call 911 dispatch, 911 dispatch.
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13: Hey, this is Dr. Duncan McCollum, and I have this amazing patient, Lauren, here, and she had a few things to say.
14: Hi, I'm Lauren Spencer, a local realtor, and I've been seeing Duncan for years now. I had a biking accident, and he's been adjusting me since then, and it's been amazing. But lately, I've had trouble with my feet, and I'm an avid walker, avid biker, avid golfer, and my feet were aching all the time, and I tried Duncan's TRT machine, which is an amazing stem cell machine that rejuvenates the cells. And my feet, I've had like 3 or 4 sessions with the machine, and my feet are like new. No aches, no pains. It's a miracle. So I really highly recommend Duncan and his chiropractic services, but also that TRT machine. You got to try it.
13: Wow, thanks, Lauren. That was awesome. So we still have the $49 special. Come on in and see if it works for you. Thank you.

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1: I've been talking back and forth with these dudes overseas, and they have access to a chimp who's been attacking people. This chimp is a large male chimp. It's been attacking people. I couldn't see a more perfect opportunity. I want the scariest, most aggressive chimp, because I don't want anyone after I do this to be still, you know, saying, oh, it wasn't a mean one. No, I am going to go to where these guys are, and we're going to set this up, and I am going to take this chimp and do horrible things to this animal. You guys are going to see what a human in his true primal nature looks like.
2: That is MMA fighter Cole Johnson willing to fight a chimpanzee.
3: I'm going to go to where these guys are. Africa? Yes. The zoo? What are you talking about?
2: Down the street?
3: where these guys are?
2: The guys who have access to the chimp. He explained that. Sir, it's as my daughter sometimes says to me, Dad, it's a good thing God made you pretty. Sir, it's a good thing God made you strong, because you are dumb as a box of hair. Good Lord. You would be killed. You would be killed.
3: Well, and the weird thing is that if he got the best of the chimp, we'd all be horrified and consider it awful.
2: Well, we don't need to worry about that. A chimpanzee has the strength of like 5.5 men.
3: I have a chimpanzee story from the weekend, but I don't feel like it's appropriate right now.
2: You have a chimpanzee story from the weekend?
3: Yeah, this chimpanzee I saw.
2: Wow, okay. All right.
3: I was at an Olive Garden. No, I was at the zoo.
2: Ah, that's a good place to view a chimp.
3: Yeah, yeah.
2: We should probably be saying chimpanzee, because saying chimpanzee makes it sound as if we're casting aspersions on the chimp's manliness, or chimpliness, if you will.
3: So this MMA fighter wants to fight a chimpanzee, like in the cage. The chimpanzee would not be aware of the rules? And if you tap out, it's not going to stop.
2: Correct. You will be dead. Yes.
3: We'll gouge your eyes out.
2: Chimps, it's documented, they go for the eyes and genitals.
4: Barbaric!
2: It is, sir.
3: And then, of course, R-O-Y-H and S-D-Y-T.
2: Help us.
3: Rip off your head.
2: And poop down your... Oh, my.
3: Right.
2: Oh,
3: that's what would happen. So.
2: No, no. Again, the referee can try to intercede if he likes, but it's not going to get compliance.
3: So next segment, want to talk a little 9/11. And I don't know what put me in this mood about this. I have no interest in the maudlin, sad remembrance angle of it. For some reason, maybe just I took in too much of it. I feel like since the enemy still exists in particular, mm-hmm. I mean, I wouldn't like it particularly even if we had defeated the enemy. Because strong aggressives societies that are going to survive are, well, they're strong and aggressive and looking forward. They're not rolling around in their grief.
2: Right.
3: And then you add in the fact that the enemy is not only still alive, but in some ways stronger than they've ever been, and still out there and vowing to kill us, and spending the whole day, oh, that was awful, that was so awful, I felt so bad, and you felt bad, we all felt bad, we're all so scared and sad, and I'm still scared and sad. Yeah.
2: No, I don't like that at all. To that point of how fundamentalist Islam is faring, whether it's stronger or weaker, it depends where you look. But it reminds me of the question that's been asked a lot this week, and it's a useful question. Did we win the war on terror, or was the war on terror worth it, or what lessons should we draw from 9/11? And again, I find it an interesting discussion, but I almost feel like, you know, after the fourth inning of a baseball game, we're asking, so did the Yankees win? I mean, was the fourth inning worth it? And I'm like, well, golly, I don't know, because the ump saying, play ball, we got to play the fifth inning. So, yeah, there were ups and downs. There were mistakes made. There were absolutely the right things done at times. But this is mid-game analysis, folks. This is going to be going on for the next perhaps 1,000 years. The battle between modernity, Western values, and fundamentalist Islam.
3: Do have some interesting info from that day that I'd forgotten. I read some of the 9/11 report yesterday and the Woodward book, Bush at War, and a couple of different accounts of the day before, the day of, and the day after. They're pretty interesting in terms of our attitude at the time. Lots of stuff on the way. I hope you can stick around.
4: Armstrong and Getty.
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9: This is an SRN News special report. I'm Bernie Bennett. President Donald Trump observed Friday's 25th anniversary of the September 11th attacks by attending a ceremony at the Pentagon commemorating the lives lost when al-Qaeda militants hijacked planes and killed nearly 3,000 people in three locations, upending American foreign policy and national security.
10: A sergeant major was chatting with some colleagues he had hosted for a dinner party over the weekend. At 9:37 a.m., every single one of those people and every person at that sergeant major's party was murdered by terrorists who flew Flight 77 straight into this legendary building.
9: The President and First Lady listened to the names of the 184 people killed at the Pentagon as they were read aloud at the start of the ceremony. This has been an SRN News special report. I'm Bernie.
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15: Now, Dave, I know you've been thinking about it. 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
16: Yeah.
15: And you were thinking about going to a clown convention.
16: Yeah.
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16: I don't know.
15: Why are you? The better question is, why are you doing it?
7: Well, it's part of research. I'm doing research for the show, Billy.
15: Because I hear the things
7: I want to brush up on my routine, my comedy routine.
15: I hear the most conventional stuff that people go to. It's just a lot of, like, you know, bad behavior. And
7: I went there, Billy, and then I don't know. I just heard some weird. What was going on over there?
15: In the back rooms?
7: Yeah, dude. It sounded like a bunch of horny clowns out there.
15: Oh, no, did it?
7: It did. It did. It sounded...
15: Oh, you got audio of it.
7: Yeah.
15: That's terrible.
7: Yeah, these guys were...
15: What are they doing?
7: You know what they're doing.
15: Sounds like MZ's lowrider. Those little lowriders are clowns.
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1: President Bush's chief of staff, Andy Card, now 79, can never forget it all came flooding back inside the classroom.
2: That day, I promised myself I was going to be cool, calm, and collected and help the president. I decided I would tell him two facts and make one obvious editorial comment.
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2: A second plane hit the second tower. America is under attack.
4: Yeah, and I don't think this has a major effect on anything, but clearly, I didn't think this at the time, but clearly George Bush should at that point said, excuse me, and gotten up and started to deal with it. Mm-hmm. The story was for a long time, and I agreed with it, that he stayed there to remain calm, to not upset people, but that doesn't make any sense to me in retrospect. But that doesn't matter. Yeah. It's a minor point.
5: No.
4: And part of that is what I wanted to talk about is just, the things that you can't feel or really fully understand unless you live through it in real time. George Will wrote a great piece, I think the next day, The End of Our Vacation from History. Mm-hmm. The United States had been on a vacation from history where we were completely invulnerable to attack. Nobody could touch us. And it had been going on so long, we had come to believe that nobody could touch us, that nothing bad could possibly happen to us, and that was unrealistic, is unrealistic, but it had been going on for so long, it was just so shocking. Part of it is, it was just so shocking. We got attacked? Us? And I'm sure it felt that way for the president, too. Mm-hmm. I don't think any president since then would react the way George Bush reacted. Be like, yeah, of course we did. What do we do now? Who was it? But we had been in such a comfortable, which fits in. So yesterday I did some reading of the 9/11 Commission report, or listening to it rather, and then read some of Bob Woodward's Bush at War, which had a lot of other information around it. And we had been so passive about Al-Qaeda and the threat of fundamentalist Islam for so long. And there are examples in both Republican and Democratic administrations of, you know, we kind of know where bin Laden is. We could try to take him out now, but man, some women and children might get killed. Or what if we miss? Or, you know, the sorts of things that we don't worry about near as much now. Mm-hmm. We worried about then because we had grown soft and politically correct and all kinds of different things.
5: And for various reasons, the Clinton administration was really one of the early days of hyper-partisanship, I think, the sort that everybody talks about now. And I remember the Republican Party, when Clinton was trying to exact revenge for a couple of different attacks and preemptively defang Al-Qaeda, he was accused of firing Monica missiles and bombing an aspirin factory, and that he was a maniac and way out of line. And so that contributed, at least on the Republican side of the aisle, Republican voters, to the idea that these people are no threat whatsoever. Only a jerk like Clinton would say they were. That was not good. Not good at all.
4: Yeah, there are numerous examples of that. And
5: on both sides.
4: Absolutely. And I hope we don't lapse back into that, or aren't lapsing back into that.
5: I mean, the greatest sin of the left is clearly accusing anybody who's concerned about Islamism of bigotry. That's absolutely idiotic.
4: There's a lot of particulars from that day where it could have been stopped a bunch of different times if things had broken just slightly the other way. It also could have been a lot worse if things had broken slightly a different way, including if that plane that the passengers took down had crashed into the Capitol, that had 5,000 people in it. The plane that hit the World Trade Center and the plane that hit the Pentagon was going 540 miles an hour. He put that stick all the way forward. And the plane that hit the ground in Pennsylvania also was going that fast. Of course, it was part of that was it was headed down. Gravity was involved. But, man, they put that plane in. The cleverness of picking four transcontinental flights, so they're absolutely loaded with the maximum amount of fuel, because three of them were headed to L.A. and one of them was headed to San Francisco. So they had the maximum amount of fuel you're ever going to have on a plane flying in the United States there to get the biggest fireball you could. If that thing had gone into the Capitol, wow, what would the conversation have been then, and killed half of Congress, all of Congress, the Speaker of the House and Vice President? I mean, it just, it's unimaginable what would have been going on then.
5: Right.
4: So we both could have gone. On the other hand, one guy got wanted with his box cutter. Our metal detectors were way different back then. Lack of a sense of imagination, because you're always fighting the last war. We were looking for bombs and guns, because that's the only way hijackings had ever happened. So we had detectors that could catch bombs and guns. We had a rule back then that if you were on some sort of list, you were not allowed to get on the plane until we knew your suitcase was on the plane, with the belief that nobody would blow up a plane with them in it, because you'd kill yourself. So that would be crazy. And our metal detectors were set to just catch a gun or a bomb and not a box cutter. But one guy went through, they have the video of this from the airport, and it went ding or buzz or whatever. And they wanded him, and the guy just kind of says, whatever. You know, he didn't figure out what made it buzz or ding. And let the guy go through. One very easy. And then as the day unfolded, all the giant bloated bureaucracies started running into each other in all kinds of different ways. It's really interesting to watch the TikTok of it when you're reading it in a book. You'd have thought when a plane got hijacked the way it did, or after it hit the First World Trade Center, that information had gone around faster to all the other airlines, that, holy crap, this is unfolding. But it took a long time before we grounded the flights, or were even aware that there were the possibility of multiple hijackings going on.
5: Mm-hmm.
4: Shocking.
5: And then the thing I was most shocked about reading the 9/11 report years ago was when it was inescapable. I mean, every single human being understood that this was a massive terrorist attack, multi-pronged, et cetera. And it was decided that we needed to scramble fighter planes. It was a Tuesday morning, but the people who made that decision didn't know who to call.
4: Right.
5: And the people they called didn't know how to reach the pilots. And it was
4: there was a lot
5: domestic
4: of
5: thing. What do we do?
4: Yeah, there was a lot of that, which, you know, I hope we're better at now. But I couldn't help but rereading all that stuff again, thinking, God, if China shuts down the cell phones and the water plants and the, you know, it's going to be that sort of mess all over again. According to Woodward's book, George Tenet, who was the CIA director at the time, he's having breakfast with a senator friend of his. And the senator asked him that morning when they sat down to eat, the senator said to him, so what's keeping you up at night? Which sounds like a legitimate question you'd have for a CIA director that you meet every once in a while. Mm-hmm. He said, Bin Laden, man, Bin Laden. And the senator was like, oh my God, Bin Laden again, man, you see Bin Laden in your nightmares. What are you? You're obsessed with Bin Laden. Well, we weren't obsessed with Bin Laden enough. Mm-hmm. And it goes through the various arguments in the CIA and other departments in our spy agencies in the military of how serious we should take the threat from al-Qaeda. They tried to blow up the World Trade Center, you know, once in 92 or 93 or whatever it was, and we barely paid attention at all. Or one of my favorite nuggets from this whole thing is al-Qaeda blew a hole in one of our warships there.
5: The Cole.
4: Mm-hmm. The USS Cole. A month before the Gore Bush election, and it wasn't even a topic of conversation for the debates or anything. How blind we were to it.
5: Yeah, it was. Well, we're especially blind to the idea that fundamentalist Islam, al-Qaeda, and its various offshoots were a worldwide political movement, as opposed to prior to 9/11, non-state actors were just not seen as something you had to worry about much. You'd have to go in and mow the lawn now and again, because there have always been terrorist groups and activist groups and that sort of thing. But nobody took them seriously as a power that could cause serious damage or alter the trajectory of history. It was like a criminal gang. They were looked upon, and our laws were fashioned to treat them as criminal enterprises, as opposed to serious actors on the world scene. That's changed.
4: And as we all know, since the CIA, for instance, had several of the hijackers nailed down, the guys in San Diego and different people that they are aware of, but they didn't share that information with the FBI or whatever other agencies that could have tied things together and figured some things out because of the whole, what we learned to be called stovepiping thing, which hopefully we've fixed where they can share information and connect dots a little bit better. But giant bureaucracies are just, well, they are what they are no matter what their goal is or who's running them. And I hope we're better than we were that day for when the big Chinese attack comes.
5: Here's where we could discuss how smart it was to develop the Director of National Intelligence and put another layer of bureaucracy in. I'm not really super interested in that discussion. Bureaucracies frustrate me. But it was probably a good idea. Whether it still is a good idea, I don't know. So we'll skip that one. Let other people have it.
4: I think it clearly wasn't. But just in general, I don't know how you stay game ready when you haven't played a game in a long time. And that's where we were, both like organizationally, like factually, like having rules in place or methods or a plan or this sort of thing. And then just emotionally, we weren't game ready for that sort of thing to happen because it had been so long. I don't know how you stay game ready. Maybe you can't, unless you're because you don't want to be a nut and live like you're constantly under threat, even though you are.
5: Yeah, that's a tough balance. You're probably right. You're never going to be as ready as you should be if you've not had a game, as you're saying, for a very long time. The thing that's changed that disturbs me the most is that the unity we saw post 9/11 would be much harder to generate now because of the success of the neo-Marxist critical theory crowd in our schools, teaching the kids that the United States is a force for evil. We brought this upon ourselves. We were built foundationally on racism and oppression and the rest of it, which is perhaps the boomers and Gen X's greatest moral failings. We let this happen under our watch in our schools. But what can you do about that? It's like the oak tree. You know, when would the best time to have woken up to that have been? Well, probably around 1968. When's the second best time? Today. Start fighting it.
4: One example of attitudes that I thought was interesting that I think has changed. So CIA Director Tenet, he finally gets back to the office. He's talking to his, I think it's Armitage, but he's talking to one of the other people making decisions at this time, and a tenant says, we got to evacuate the building. I mean, there are planes. They didn't know how many planes had been hijacked. They knew that some of them were headed. One had already crashed into the Pentagon, so they thought other planes were headed to other buildings there in D.C. Said, we got to get everybody out of the CIA building, especially the people on the top floor. And tenant is told, well, the people on the top floor, that's where the super high intelligence people that are watching the world, we got to keep them in place. This is exactly what they do, is deal with. He said, they're I'm risking their lives if I leave them up there. He said, we're at war, the guy told him. This is what they do. You're going to have to risk their lives. And Tenet said, you're right, and let him stay up there. But the fact that even briefly he thought, I got to get him out of there, and the other guy had to say, yeah, this is why we have a CIA? This is why we have that particular floor? That's what right. They do for a living? The fact that it took us a little while to get up to speed on that sort of thing, and I hope we're still on that footing, that this is real and there are bad guys out there and our bad guys have to take on their bad guys.
5: Yeah, yeah, I think we clearly are to a large extent, although that it's all politics, including what we're talking about, is downstream of culture. And again, yeah, that's what I worry about. So the football season's kicked off this week. Woo-hoo! Super excited. I'm a hardcore fan. I love it, love it, love it. I've watched college games and pro games so far. The wait is over. Football is here, and so is DraftKings.
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1: Tonight's ceremonial first pitch. And please welcome the President of the United States.

0: It would be ridiculous from a rational point of view to suggest that a middle-aged man wearing a heavy flak jacket humming a strike over the plate would have any significance whatsoever. And yet, God, I'm getting choked up thinking about it. It was such a moment of, yeah, we're America. Let's do this.
1: Well, you had the President of the United States standing up. The fact that he's standing on a mound, so he's up higher, like a target, like, here I am, in the middle of this giant stadium in New York. Here I am. I'm not hiding.
0: Days after the attacks.
1: Yeah, the World Series. Like I was talking earlier, I mean, it was a real lesson in the importance of leadership to me, and I try to remember that, you know, in a family crisis or anything like that, that sometimes having somebody say something or make an action really makes a difference. The bullhorn thing that we played earlier when he's standing on the rubble, everybody needed to hear that so badly.
0: Mm-hmm.
1: To hear him say, the people are going to pay for this who did this. F yeah. Why? I don't know. It's just the way we're built. We just need to know somebody's taking charge. Somebody's doing something.
0: We're a social beast. We organize ourselves socially. Yeah. And we have leaders.
1: One of my favorite stories has always been from right after 9/11. The day of 9/11, General Mahmoud Ahmed, who is the head of Pakistan's ISI intelligence service, which is all kinds of infiltrated by radical Muslims, the ISI of Pakistan, if you know anything about Pakistan. I mean, they have an interesting government over there,
0: mm-hmm.
1: where you got to keep the Muslim extremists happy or you're going to get blown up yourself. They're a nuclear power, all kinds of stuff. We have such a weird relationship with them. They had been allowing al-Qaeda to go back and forth across the border, and they hid Osama bin Laden from us for years. But so the ISI guy happened to be in Washington, D.C. on 9/11, and Deputy Secretary of State Richard Armitage, if you don't remember him, big, giant, barrel-chested, looks like an offensive lineman guy, allegedly went to Mahmoud that day with a list of 7 demands on how you're going to work with us. The history starts today. There is no black or white. You're going to work with us on these 7 things. We need to have a military base. We need to cross over. You need to arrest these people. Or Armitage says he didn't say, we're going to bomb you back to the Stone Age. Musharraf wrote in his memoirs toward the end of his life that that's what he was told. We will bomb you back to the Stone Age, which I believe is what we said.
0: Right.
1: We can't say that out loud, you know.
0: That was a phrase so oft used, we developed an abbreviation of it, Bitabitsa.
1: Now that's a threat.
0: Hmm.
1: More coming up. If you missed the segment, get the podcast Armstrong and Getty On Demand.
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3: Batavia, Illinois, 2:40 in the morning. A woman sees a flashlight and a shadow outside her window. Police say the man in her backyard was a registered sex offender. A military court convicted him in 2024. 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He never met the woman Batavia. He saw her on social media.
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5: News this hour from Town Hall, I'm Bernie Bennett. President Donald Trump observed Friday's 25th anniversary of the September 11th attacks by attending a ceremony at the Pentagon commemorating the lives lost when al-Qaeda militants hijacked planes and killed nearly 3,000 people in 3 locations.
6: A sergeant major was chatting with some colleagues he had hosted for a dinner party over the weekend. At 9:37 a.m., every single one of those people and every person at that sergeant major's party was murdered by terrorists who flew Flight 77 straight into this legendary building.
5: The president reminded the gathered crowd at the Pentagon about promises we all made back then.
6: Today we renew the sacred oath that we first swore in their names a quarter of a century ago. We will never, ever forget.
5: The president and first lady listened as the names of the 184 people killed at the Pentagon that day were read aloud at the start of the ceremony. It's the second year in a row for Mr. Trump to mark the day at the Pentagon. The president, who's originally from New York, last attended the Ground Zero ceremony there in 2024. U.S. inflation accelerated last month as gas prices spiked in the wake of renewed fighting in the Middle East and underscoring the affordability challenges that top the mind of many voters. The Labor Department said Friday that consumer price index rose 3.4% last month, compared with a year ago, the same as in July. But on a monthly basis, inflation accelerated as costs jumped 0.4% from July to August, up from an increase in just 0.1% the previous month. The figure shows that inflation remains substantially elevated more than 5 years after prices first soared as the economy emerged from the COVID pandemic.
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5: Worries about the existential risk posed by AI have reached Capitol Hill.
8: Amid growing concerns about the potential for artificial intelligence programs to elude human control, lawmakers are demanding information from OpenAI about the breach of AI startup Hugging Face. OpenAI itself disclosed the attack in July, but Republican Senator Josh Hawley's launched an investigation seeking more detail about it. Well, Democratic Senator Chris Van Hollen is calling on OpenAI to immediately grant federal cybersecurity agencies access to information that would allow them to assess the safety and risks of OpenAI's models. Ben Thomas, Washington.
5: The death toll from a ferry fire in the Philippines has risen to 35, with 54 still missing. The fire erupted Wednesday night, and rescuers struggled Thursday to search the vessel due to heat and smoke. The ferry was near its destination at Palawan Province when the fire was reported. More details at townhall.com. 25 years ago, correspondent Laura Winters was at Ground Zero reporting on the terrorist attack for the AP Network Radio. Here are her reflections.
9: Having reported on the 1993 World Trade Center bombing and the federal trial of the blind sheikh who plotted the terrorist attack, when I saw the second plane slam into the South Tower, I knew radical Islam was behind it. For 8 years, toppling the towers had never stopped being the goal of Al-Qaeda. The images that will stick with me forever, I looked up and at first thought furniture was going out the windows, but in fact it was people from the top floors jumping to their deaths as the smoke and heat from the fire was so intense.
5: Today at the Pentagon, Defense Secretary Pete Hegseth says that 9/11 inspired Americans to join the military.
10: And so we fought foreign wars, a generation of sacrifice, of valor, selfless.
5: More details at...
11: You've laughed at his commercials, you've heard him on the radio, you've even seen him on TV. 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It's informative, it's entertaining, and it's unmistakably Warren Knox. 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
0: Greetings, friends. I am slightly stressed, not that Jack has disappeared to go to jury duty, as it is his sacred right as an American, and I'm glad he's doing it, but because we have so much really, really interesting stuff to get to, I'm not sure how we're going to cram it in. So why don't we dive right into it? I will tell you that in a few short moments at the bottom of the hour, if indeed you are listening live, we will get into previously unheard audio from the Socialism 2026 conference. And they released some stuff, but I can't remember whether it was the Daily Wire or somebody had people in those meetings undercover who recorded a lot of what was said. And it's funny, as we look at these people, it's an uncomfortable combination for me anyway of, sweet God, are these people ludicrous? I mean, they're hilariously, insanely cuckoos. At the same time, the movement that they represent and the influence of their way of thinking, at least, you know, one of the main influences of their way of thinking, is actually taking hold in our schools and universities. So it's easy to enjoy the mockery, but we still need to be concerned that the headway they're making, I should say. Okay, but for this segment, it's just undeniable that the Lindsey Clancy trial has launched an extended national, probably international, conversation about the facts of the case and the nature of insanity and child murder and that sort of thing. and it is so interesting, the couple of camps people seem to be divided into. The one that is getting the most vocal chorus from the media is, well, it's a postpartum psychosis. It's rare, but it's serious. It wasn't her fault. We need to sympathize. Women don't get enough understanding and sympathy for the rigors of childbirth and postpartum conditions and that sort of thing. All of which is true. But the other camp says, all of that being true, you don't get to snuff your children. As the great Nellie Bowles pointed out, some of the quotes from the women on the jury are so troubling.

0: is a crazy thing. So any woman who does that is, by definition, totally insane and not criminally liable. I'm just not sure I want to live in a world where that one crime is given a special light sentence. But here we are. And then she points out there's been at least one copycat killing thus far. Anyway, Ofra, who apparently still has a show, I guess, had a bunch of people talking about this, which we'll get to in a moment or two. But first, 62, Michael, is Gail King on CBS talking to one of the juror ladies, name of Paula Devlin.
1: I'm curious about the jurors themselves, because we know it was 9 women, 3 men. What was the age range? What was the racial makeup? I haven't heard any of that. What was it?
2: 70-ish to 22.
1: Mm-hmm.
2: And one person of color, and then everybody else was white. A lot of the jurors had children.
1: Uh-huh. And one person of color, was a person of color a woman or a man?
2: A man.
1: A man. Is a holdout juror a person of a black man?
2: Yes.
1: A black man is a holdout juror?
2: Yes.
1: Well, I have to sit with that for just a second.
0: Yeah, you do, because you see everything through the lens of race, because you're a woke person, Gail. I don't think that's that shocking in general. And this shows up in question after question after question. Black folks, particularly black men, tend to be unsympathetic to the modern worldview, which prizes victimization and psychobabble and the rest of it. I have a very strong feeling that this fella, and actually he's been quoted a little bit, but has said, look, the woman snuffed her 3 children. And as one of the clips we're about to play points out, not like quickly. And we can't have that. We just can't have that. So here's Oprah's show. There are a handful of clips we want to play for you, different attitudes expressed. We'll start with 60, Michael.
3: And the other thing that I would just be remiss to not say is I hope this never happens again. We know statistically it really
0: already has.
3: Will.
4: It will.
3: I want us to have the same passion for people who don't look like Lindsay, who don't have her same access. Yeah. Yeah. Yeah. Who don't have her same access and education, her melanin, her privilege. There are women of color sitting around this country in prisons for this same thing that we've never heard of. And I just want to remind us to have the pink shirts and the energy for them as well.
0: Mm. Yay. So that's the current state of the civil rights movement, folks. People of all colors should be able to murder their babies. Good Lord. We have lost our minds as a culture. Got a little more interesting in the next two clips. It's a mom and daughter who rose to speak.
4: Differing about the case.
5: We are.
4: Yeah.
6: Yeah, we have opposing views.
5: We do. And I think, you know, I say to her, I think so she hasn't gone through it. She's not a mother, so she doesn't know how it feels to have a child.
4: And you disagree.
6: I disagree. I feel like I'm not with the majority right now. I do believe she's a murderer.
4: After all you've heard today, you still...
6: I'm an advocate for mental health.
4: Yeah.
6: It's just unfortunate, like, and she's so quick to say it. She's like, you've never had a baby. You don't understand what it's like to go through all the hormonal shifts. But I just feel as though these were not instant deaths. They weren't gunshots to the head. She was there strangling her kids 3 times. You're telling me, like, even after the first time she couldn't snap out of it, you're watching the life leave your kids' eyes, you know? So, I know, I hear everybody's opinions, and God bless mothers, but at the same, I just don't understand how we can empathize with somebody that, they weren't strangers, they were her kids, and she was able to grab those exercise bands. That took a lot of effort, and it breaks my heart that these young kids gone through that, but
0: yeah, it's sickening and horrifying, but you know what? Well, I'll save my comments. So we have one more clip of that young lady. Go ahead.
6: I'm grateful that this conversation is happening, because I do believe, like, women

0: they are on the back burner when it comes to mental health. If this was a man, like, there would be like a law the next day or something going on, but
1: there would have been research. It would have been funded.
0: Something right away.
1: It's
0: just, I just feel like with her, she's becoming a mascot for just, I feel like so many mothers empathize with her so much that they want to put her out there, make her a mascot, and they're turning something so negative into a movement.
1: Okay. I hear that. So y'all will continue. You all will not be agreeing no time soon.
0: No, we're
2: not.
1: Thank you.
3: Oprah's smug reciting of the party line makes me insane, and I slap my forehead and think, oh my God. And because it's important you don't just berate people. You try to talk sense to them and try to change their minds so we can have a better, healthier society. So, but I hear stuff like Oprah just said, and the young woman implied in a way, and I think, oh my God, where would I even start with you? Okay, first of all, if it were a man, he would be sentenced to multiple life terms, period, end of sentence, and well should he be. Oprah's reciting the party line that, yeah, there hasn't been enough research into women's health and they've been neglected by medical studies. I mean, there's a certain amount of truth to that, but the point she thought she was making is she just didn't make it all. In fact, she made the opposite point. But what struck me about the first clip, and I think it's the disease of modern discourse, and it probably has something to do with the internet. And, you know, it's funny. It was less than 2 years ago that I first heard various thinkers and commentators talking about directionally people think this or support that or I agree with him directionally. It's funny, I hadn't really heard that term, but what it means is if, for instance, you think the rampant illegal immigration of the Biden administration was a terrible thing, and that we need to get hold of that, you might think, for instance, ICE really screwed up a couple of times in Minneapolis. I do, by the way, a couple of times. But directionally, that sounds like you're against controlling the border. And so you don't dare say that because you don't want to be seen as being, quote unquote, on the other side. And we run into that a lot of times on this show because we're not willing to do that. If our side screws up, we like to call fouls on our own side just because we like to be consistent. And we certainly agree, for instance, on the immigration question directionally 1,000%. So these people think, because I believe women have been neglected or their postpartum struggles have been misunderstood or chuckled at or, you know, that sort of thing, I've got to signal directionally that I agree. And so that seems to be the question in this case. So I've got to support the woman who snuffed her 3 children slowly and horribly. It takes a while to die of asphyxiation, folks. It takes a while. It is a torturous way to die. But because we've got to be directionally consistent, people are doing that. I think that's part of our problem here. Anyway, God, this is heavy stuff. Good Lord. We're going to lighten up considerably in the next several minutes. 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
1: Ladies and gentlemen, we give you Katie's son, Van, Jack Joe, Mike.
2: Hey, I love you.
1: Listening to a child develop speech is the most joyful and fascinating thing I have ever witnessed in my life. I was privileged to witness it three times, and my dying wish is to just have like video of that played as I drift off and think, all right, there are more people. They'll figure it out. Oh, my God. That's beautiful, Katie.
3: Thank you. Yeah, he's totally finding his voice. And I swear the other day he said, I love you back.
1: He's trying.
3: He goes, oh. And I'm like, oh, you're so close, dude. Oh, it's awesome.
1: Yeah, it's great. It is literally awesome, as in it causes awe. We're pro baby around here. Sure.
2: Hey, I love you.
1: Wow, I could understand it better that time. It was Joe's the Talented One. Yes.
3: That's exactly what he said.
1: Good boy. Good boy. All right. Speaking of wisecracks, this is comedian Ashley Gavin on a recent night.
4: She there?
5: Yeah.
4: Yeah, you'd say so.
5: I'm not very feminine, but I'm not masculine.
4: You could still be a girl.
5: Yeah.
4: I'm a girl.
5: A demigirl.
4: A demigirl? What? Demi, like, sort of a girl?
5: I don't know myself.
4: Then why are you telling me that? Can someone explain to me what a demigirl is?
5: It's a mix between non-binary and female.
4: Mix between non-binary... No, because non-binary means... Maybe the rules were fine as they were!
1: Yeah, Ashley, who is a fairly not terribly feminine-looking lesbian woman, I believe... with exactly the amount of tolerance for that horse ass she ought to have. None. Oh, my Lord.
3: Like, demigirl is a cross between non-binary and a girl. And she's like, wait, what?
1: Look, sweetheart, you're not an ice cream sundae. You're a human being. It's purely a question of your sex. And you can be any kind of girl you want. For the millionth time, the conservative side says, hey, you be you. The progressive side says, yeah, here are powerful chemicals that will sterilize you for the rest of your life. You're in the wrong body. Here are the surgeries you need to have right away. Yeah, and we're the sick ones? We're the bigots? What? Hey, caramba. Oh, speaking of socialist nonsense, we've got some unbelievable clips from the recent Socialism 2026 gathering. These people are insane, hilariously insane, and succeeding. So let's enjoy but not get too smug. But when I was reminded not too terribly long ago that in the Communist Manifesto, one of the last sentences in it, it's like the third to last, second to last, says, communists will support every movement of resistance against the status quo wherever we find it. No matter how ridiculous or unrelated to communism or what have you, that's why there's so much energy being piped into the mistaken notion that society demands that every girl be a feminine, girly girl, heterosexual, stay-at-home mom. What are you talking about? Where do you see that? But it's Marxism energizing that. Oh, you don't like the status quo? You've got a gripe. Any gripe. Any freaking gripe. If you're offended by the fact that stores close early on Christmas Eve, Marxists will support you. That's how it works. And we all need to wake up to that. Anyway, the hilarious idiotic socialists coming up in moments. Hope you can stay with us.
0: Armstrong and Getty.
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9: With SRN News, I'm Bob Agnew in Washington. President Trump returned to the stage on the second and final night last night of the landmark GOP midterm convention in Dallas. The president implored the crowd to go and vote, Republicans counting on the president to rally voter enthusiasm. And the president gave the closing remarks. He said if they have to pretend that he is on the ballot, even though he is not. There was a reading of the names this morning in a 9/11 service of remembrance at the Pentagon at the hour that an airliner slammed into the building in that Muslim terrorist attack in 2001, similar observances taking place at Ground Zero in New York and Shanksville, Pennsylvania. Also at SRNNews.com, it's been slow going for the markets all week because of heightened tensions between the U.S. and Iran. Diesel prices in the U.S. hit yet another record, soaring past $6 a gallon on average as Washington's war with Iran disrupts the world's flow of fuel.
10: Howdy, folks. This is Frederick Johnson from Pruntucky, California. I've been tarred and feathered, run over by a lettuce truck. I've been snake bit, stepped on. I've been yelled at plenty, hung out to dry. I've been up a creek without a paddle. I've been hogtied. My dog bit me. My roof leaks. Taxes, what are those? My truck has noises. I don't know where they come from. Health, is that something I can order? I just think life can't get any worse, but I know I believe I can at least get my roof fixed. I'll call those folks at Knox Roofing. I'll have one thing around here I know will work. I know Knox Roofing's been around longer than my ex-wife. Okay, well, thanks for listening. I think the number for them is 831-461-0634. Okay, thanks, folks.
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1: During hour four of the Armstrong and Getty Show, we're going to return to the topic of 9/11 fundamentalist Islam, history unfolding in front of us, that sort of thing. On to other fare for a little while, though, including the recent Socialism 2026 conference. We've featured a couple of bits of audio from it already. These people are cuckoo nuts. They're also winning the day in our nation's schools in particular, and in universities as part of the Marxist long march through the institutions, the idea of which is just you've got to start with the young people and just make them hate their country, make them hate their people, make them hate the principles that the previous generations have held dear. And instead of those principles, substitute the principles of struggle and revolution, that sort of thing, in the name of Marxism or socialism or whatever they want to call it, because it's all essentially the same thing. It's just a matter of degrees. One thing, one of the few things I actually learned getting my degree in political science was that so many of those definitions, well, Joe, actually, socialism means the ownership of those are absolutely useless in the real world. I mean, it's a starting place, maybe, but there's no pure form of anything anywhere on Earth. Except the pure crap that comes out of the Socialism 2026 conference, apparently. Okay, so two things to alert you to because you can't see them or you might not notice them. Number one, every freaking one of these people is wearing a mask, like it's COVID mask. Is it just to signal that they're part of the progressive crowd is kind of started in COVID? Is it to disguise their identities? Is it because they like to cosplay the brave revolutionary, but wearing like a bandana would be too much? I mean, you got your jackasses on college campuses wearing keffiyehs because it makes them feel like Che Guevara. God, you punks, you're just so ridiculous. Anyway, and the second thing that you probably will notice is that all of these speakers have their jargon down. I mean, they all just are vomiting these progressive slash Marxist phrases over and over again, and they all echo each other. And that's, as I pointed out, that's why it's kind of funny, actually, that the way some of the big Marxists in universities have gotten busted was for plagiarism. They're not scientists. They're cultists. So, yes, of course they repeat the creeds of their cult. That's what you do in a cult. It's not plagiarism. It's faithfulness to their cult. Anyway, I'm glad they're gone from the universities to the extent that they are. Not nearly enough of them are gone, but that's always struck me as more than a little ironic. Okay, so to the conference we go. Let's just start with the first clip, Michael, and see how long we're enjoying this.
2: Please be gay, do crimes with me. And it's also really f-ing weird, just on the laws, not real thing, as an abolitionist.
3: The ethos of abolition.
4: An abolitionist positionality.
5: An abolitionist liberatory ecosystem.
6: Debates in abolition.
7: In abolition, especially as you, if you think of it as both methodology and ideology.
8: When you abolish the police, you do burn down police stations, I imagine. Indeed, we have. or some people have, allegedly.
9: To the abolition of rent, nuclear weapons, prison, debt, even monopoly power, imperialism, you name it.
10: And abolition is what we are making rather than the erasure of what is. So when I say, as I've said many times, I know it's a meme, abolition is a presence, I mean it.
1: Okay, so two things. Number one, the whole be gay and do crimes with me. What the hell? You may remember when we talked about the whole transgender phrase, the genderbread person teaching little kids that you're probably part of a sexual minority. Like the comedian lady talking to a demi semi sexual girl, pansexual something or other, and had no patience for it. Remember, if the Marxists can convince you that you're part of an oppressed minority, and they will help you in your fight, they gotcha. Which is why the word Q, queer, in the LGBTQ alphabet soup thing, queer doesn't mean anything. It just means in opposition to the status quo or the accepted morals points of view. It's like an all-purpose and everybody else who wants to help overthrow the status quo. That's what queer means. And that's what she meant by please be gay and do crimes with me. And then the second thing, and this is another thing that Marxists do, and it's very, very clever, and there are at least a dozen solid examples of this. They ask, what are the most powerful words in a given culture? Racist is one, okay? To be called a racist in America is a terrible, terrible thing because of our struggles, like everywhere on earth, with the racial bigotry, hatred, death, slavery, etc. And so they weaponized the word racist to say, if you're not with us Marxists, you're a racist. That was the whole anti-racism thing. Had really, race was its excuse. Its purpose was to overthrow Western civilization. And then abolitionist, you heard over and over and over again. If you've studied history, Civil War, Lincoln, the fight against slavery from the founding or before the founding, right through the Civil War and beyond, you know abolitionist is good guy. So they picked out a word that's powerful in our culture, and then they use it to describe themselves. So the people who are unaware of what they're doing will say, wow, abolitionist, that's a good word. I think these are good people, and just assume that. All right, let's plunge on.
3: And by feminism, I mean anti-racist feminism, anti-capitalist feminism, abolition feminism.
7: As abolitionist praxis.
11: It has been consistent with a black feminist, black left feminist praxis to be in solidarity with Palestine.
7: Prefigurative political praxis.
12: There's a difference between solidarity as a political value and solidarity as organizing practice.
1: Words to live by. Yeah, there are a couple more examples. All right, Palestine. All right, that's the victim, that's the oppressor, so Marxism is in favor of the victims. Never mind that Hamas would kill you people the first second of God, and like not quickly. They would torture you first, which brings us back to queers for Palestine. Another great example. Wait a minute. The so-called queers are against the norms of Western civilization. Islamists are against the norms of Western civilization. Wait a minute. We've got something here. That's the way it works. Let's plunge on.
13: To deepen the struggle, to broaden the struggle.
6: You know, love, study, and struggle is a framework for action.
14: Struggles across our history.
15: Some of us are card-carrying communists. Some of us democratic socialists, some of us pan-Africanists, radical feminists, anti-imperialists, police abolitionists.
8: We need a junkie communism.
16: You know, Marx and Engels were actually really influenced by us, by the Haudenosaunee, and they saw us as like this, they called us primitive communists.
1: We need a junkie communism? Because I guess people who want to do drugs in the street and live in tents and crap on the sidewalk are against the status quo. So they're quote-unquote queer, which means they're quote-unquote abolitionists, and they're going to be gay and do crimes with me. Okay, I got it. There's more!
10: So maybe you should never take your commie hat off.
9: Deshaun is a queer and trans theorist, anarcho-communist, Afro-pessimist, and Southern-born and bred abolitionist.
8: I am not okay, comrades. For over a decade, I've been part of a sort of transgender materialist and anti-work trans Marxist effort in revolutionary feminism in the West that theorizes social reproduction and trans social reproduction and the positive supersession of capitalist care.
1: Oh, we have a winner. I mean, oh my gosh. That dude, gal, mask-wearing man, does she have it down? Michael, you got to play that one again. I wish we could just skip to that last person, thing, human. But play that one again.
10: So maybe you should never take your commie hat off.
9: Deshaun is a queer and trans theorist, anarcho-communist, Afro-pessimist, and Southern-born and bred abolitionist.
8: I am not okay, comrades. For over a decade, I've been part of a sort of transgender materialist and anti-work trans Marxist effort in revolutionary feminism in the West that theorizes social reproduction and trans social reproduction and the positive supersession of capitalist care.
1: At least nine different, what would you even call those things she listed off? Attitudes, philosophies, I don't know. Wow, this is fascinating. What time is it? Yeah, we've got time. Let's hear the next clip.
17: Imperialism, colonialism, and capitalism are deeply intertwined.
16: To learn them is to decolonize our minds, right?
13: As long as we haven't figured out how to get rid of capitalism, Marx is relevant.
9: To black liberation, to disabled and sick liberation, to indigenous liberation, to trans and queer liberation, to the liberation of Palestine.
18: Our way of getting out of this requires us to bring these systems down. It's absolutely essential.
1: Oh, yeah, that gal right in the middle there, she explained what I've been trying to explain. It's just anybody who's got a gripe whatsoever gets co-opted and brought under the tent. And then, you know, your particular gripe, I don't know if you've studied every single communist regime that's ever existed, but you're the first up against the wall, y'all, because you're going to think, well, wait, we haven't solved the trans reproductive Afro-pessimist, I can't even remember all that stuff, the thing yet. And they're like, oh, you're a counter-revolutionary, bluey, and you die bleeding there against the wall every single time, you young fools. All right, last one.
12: Now, whether or not we call it a general strike or whether or not we call it a national economic blackout, really doesn't matter.
19: One of the best things that got organized during this was what we can't call a general strike, because then that would acknowledge illegal strikes, but we can call an economic blackout.
12: Organizing in general and political organizing in particular.
1: Yeah, I don't know how an economic blackout would work and how successful that would be. Go ahead and, like, withdraw from the economy and don't spend any money, because you probably don't have any anyway. But you know what would be really effective and really put people like me in my place is if you had a verbal blackout. If you would just stop talking for a period of, I don't know, 5 years or so. Why don't we start at 5 years? Boy, that would send a message to the man and the imperial, colonial, paternalistic, capitalist, imperial. Did I say imperial? Yes, I did already. Colonialist monster. Holy cow, and these people are kind of winning a little bit. There's an interesting civil war going on inside the DSA, which we could talk about in a couple of minutes, along with the other fare. But first, our friends at Incogni point out that right now, somewhere, a stranger is buying a list of people. Data brokers sell real marketing lists named, and these are actual examples, suffering seniors, recently widowed, rural and barely making it, bad credit card declines, low-income swing voters. 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They can't harm you if they can't find you. Audrey Fahlberg in the Free Press writing about the split between the pragmatists who want to prioritize winning elections and the purists who are openly Marxists. That's actually the great hope of civilization. It's one of them. Well, the great hope of civilization is that people like you good folks understand what all of this is, who's doing it, and why. And, yeah, a lot of these people are like well-meaning, useful idiots, but you ought to know the ideology behind it. But the other great hope is that, you know, 90% of the time these people end up killing each other, and so they don't get very far. But you can't assume that that's going to be the case. In fact, yeah, if you wait till you see whether they've overcome those differences and have achieved critical mass, you've waited way too long. Here's my intriguing question du jour about this whole, you know, question of dynamics within the left, the political left. Does the Democratic Party recognize what they're up against and how they have a parasite in their body? and that the parasite not only doesn't care if they die, they want them to die. I know some Democrats do, but a lot think, well, we'll use them in their energy for this election cycle, and then we'll take care of them. Yeah, except it often doesn't work that way. We shall see. More to come. Stay with us.
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1: Hackers from Iran are claiming responsibility for an AT&T outage in Texas that left thousands without internet, TV, or phone service. Yeah, that's the problem when you hack AT&T. No one can really tell. Everything's normal. No bars. Everything's normal, yeah. It's like claiming responsibility for breaking the ice cream machine at McDonald's. It's like, yeah, it's never worked. Never worked.
2: Well, that reminds me, the Wall Street Journal has a story today about how Mac's and some other fast food chains are realizing that the kiosk thing, it's not working. And they're going back to human beings, which I wonder if that'll be a trend. It's a friend of mine sent me an essay he wrote about, he was vacationing, it was somewhere in the Northeast. I can't remember where, and it doesn't really matter. But he was kind of unfamiliar with the area, but needed some groceries, and he went to a, like, big self-checkout, super efficient, low-staff, lower-price grocery store, and it was practically empty. And I don't remember if it was the next day or he needed something else, but then he went to the a little more expensive but high-service, lots of staff, type grocery store in the same town, not far away, it's like a block away. And he said it was packed, just completely full of human beings. And it was a real moment for him. It's more likely to be true in affluent areas probably, but I know if I could pay, and look, I'm not living paycheck to paycheck anymore. I've done it. I didn't like it. But if I could pay, say, 8, 10% more at some hardware store that was handy to me, that there was always somebody I could ask questions about, and yeah, folks, I do know which chains are better at that. It's just where I live, blah, blah, blah. Man, I would take that. I would take that in a minute. Anyway, we'll see if that is a trend. Coming up next hour, a little more discussion about 9/11, the ongoing fight against fundamentalist Islam, how fundamentalist Islam tries to exploit the goodness of the American people even today, and also some audio of J.D. Vance at the midtermapalooza last night. He's a very, very effective speaker, and he is most likely to be the 2028 nominee, but we can talk about that a little bit. That joke from Kimmel barely sort of kind of touched on tech. And I just wanted to give you real quickly a little digest of the headlines kicking around today from it's a very serious piece of writing in the Free Press. The threat of AI takeover is real. And then you've got a different piece from the Free Press, how China is stealing America's AI as fast as they can. Industrial espionage in China are, they're just hand in glove. Another headline, how Chinese AI firms tried to clone U.S. AI models, similar topic there. And then kind of the other side of the coin, the New York Times is reporting, for China, a mock AI attack on WeChat signals a dangerous new era. You have to understand that WeChat is like the one, or practically the only, Communist Party accepted chat platform, and it's used for all sorts of things, including commerce and interacting with the government, as well as talking to your friends and stuff like that. And they realized how easily hackable WeChat is. And if there's an upside to the awesome, somewhat terrifying powers of AI, it's that it might be an unbelievable mechanism for messing with the communist Chinese. Anyway, if you subscribe to Armstrong and Getty On Demand, you'll never miss a segment. Hope you can stay tuned.
0: Armstrong and Getty.
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6: Breaking news this hour at Town Hall. I'm Bob Agnew in Washington.
7: Petty Officer, 3rd Class, Christopher L. Burford.
6: At the Pentagon this morning, a reading of the names in a 9/11 service of remembrance.
7: Captain Charles F. Burlingame, the 3rd, United States Navy Reserve, retired.
6: And that ceremony taking place at the very hour an airliner slammed into the building back in 2001. Similar observances taking place today at Ground Zero in New York and Shanksville, Pennsylvania. President Trump returned to the stage on the second and final night last night of that landmark GOP midterm convention in Dallas. The president imploring the crowd to go out and vote.
8: You got to do me the biggest favor you've ever done me. You've got to do this for me. You've got to pretend I'm on the ticket. I'm on the ticket. I'm on the ticket. He's on the ticket.
6: Vice President J.D. Vance also was there paying tribute to the family of the late Turning Point USA founder Charlie Kirk, who was assassinated a year ago yesterday.
9: Now, Charlie left behind 2 children, 2 little kids. They were too young to fully understand. And a wife, the amazing Erica, who has carried on his mission with more courage and resolve than most of us will ever be asked to show. We love you, Erica.
6: It's been a booming session on Wall Street. The Dow right now is up by 530 points. The NASDAQ up 334. Inflation was up in August thanks to surging gas prices.
10: The consumer price index rose 3.4% last month compared with a year ago, the same as in July. But on a monthly basis, inflation accelerated as costs jumped 0.4% from July to August, up from an increase of just 0.1% the previous month. The Federal Reserve is considering whether to lift its short-term interest rate next week, with some officials saying the report could swing them either way.
6: More at Town Hall.
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6: Here's Bernie Bennett now with a midday Wall Street Business Report.
3: Inflation was up in August thanks to surging gas prices.
10: The consumer price index rose 3.4% last month compared with a year ago, the same as in July. But on a monthly basis, inflation accelerated as costs jumped 0.4% from July to August, up from an increase of just 0.1% the previous month. The Federal Reserve is considering whether to lift its short-term interest rate next week, with some officials saying the report could swing them either way.
3: Correspondent Michael Harrington reporting. Diesel prices in the U.S. has hit another record, soaring past its $6 gallon mark on an average as Washington's war with Iran disrupts the world's supply of fuel. The nation's average of $6.05 was up from $5.85 last week and $3.70 from this time last year, according to Motor Club AAA. The S&P jumped 1.1%. The Dow Jones average leaped 631 points. For the Wall Street Business Report, Bernie Bennett, Washington.
6: 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Another record high for diesel fuel prices.
12: The price of diesel fuel has hit another high Friday, soaring past an average $6 a gallon in the U.S. AAA says the national average of diesel is now $6.05, up from $5.85 last week. A year ago, it was $3.70. I'm Donna Water.
6: U.S. stocks rebounding and clawing back much of their losses for the week after oil prices eased off just a bit off of their recent spurt. An update on inflation across the U.S. came in close to economists' expectations, and that also helped to calm some of the fears on Friday. At this hour, here are the numbers. The Dow is up close to 500 points, up by 498 at this hour. The NASDAQ up by 313, and the S&P 500 up this hour by 75 points. 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
18: 25 years after the attacks, we know the world will never return to the way it was at that dawn, or that beautiful, peaceful Tuesday morning, 2001. Before the towers fell, before the Pentagon was hit, before the specter of evil and this horrible, horrible evil came crashing into our lives, before we saw what took place in Pennsylvania, innocence is expecting the future to be good because you have not yet really been tested. We've been tested many times. We're being tested today, and we're winning that test very handily. Faith is still believing in that future, even after you have seen the absolute worst, things that you never thought possible to see.
1: 25 years. And if you were alive on 9/11, you've received 9,125 gifts, because that's how many days it's been since 9/11. 9,125, 25 years, 9/1/25. I just saw that a moment ago because I was figuring out the number of days it's been. Isn't it odd? It's 9/1/25. That's kind of interesting. Unfortunately, the people who passed that day did not get to experience those 9,125 glorious days. Glorious even if they were tragic. Glorious even if they were sad. Glorious even if they were stressful, because that's life. And let's not forget those who signed up to fight the terrorists, who lost their lives or came home wounded physically or emotionally for life, the suffering they've been through. 9,125 days. Doug Burns, former federal prosecutor, I wanted him to be the first guest on the show today. He's a New Yorker. Doug, welcome to the show.
19: Thank you. I appreciate it, Rob.
1: 9,125, isn't that strange?
19: No, that really is remarkable. I mean, I'll tell you what, I was practicing law in Nassau County, 30 miles east of Manhattan. I just heard that it was a Tuesday from President Trump, and I went down to the basement to get a cup of coffee, and all of a sudden I looked up and the TV was on, and they were saying that a plane had slammed into the World Trade Center. I know your audience, you know, has heard these type of iterations before, but I just thought I'd share my own.
1: No, it's important. We all have a story, and we all want to hear yours, brother.
19: Oh, thank you. I appreciate that. And so the point is, I immediately concluded incorrectly, a small plane, a Cessna, lost its way, slammed into the World Trade Center. And then, of course, the second plane hit while I was still in the coffee room, because obviously the period of time wasn't that long. And then, of course, it was just obvious, what had happened. And it was just hard to process, obviously. It's just absolutely hard to process. I do want to give a shout-out to Mayor Giuliani. He went through a lot of tough lawfare stuff that was really unfair.

0: office, he was already being made fun of as a stumbling, bumbling fool. I remember that. They had calendars with his stupid quotes of his on them. I remember, but the day that he was handed that bullhorn, it crystallized him as a human being. Now, I'm not saying he made all the right decisions and everything, but that moment I went, wow. I mean, it changed everything. It changed everything. Go ahead.
1: The thing about George W. Bush was he had a remarkable propensity, you know, to come across as just a regular kind of guy. And the point is, he was from a, you know, very wealthy New England family, but he set out to Texas on his own. I always really liked that. And when he put his arm around that, you know, fireman or whoever it was, and he, you know, he spoke into the bullhorn, it was just, it was pretty remarkable.
0: You live in New York. I've never wept so much for people I don't know. And the last 2 days I've been a wreck. I mean, I'm gonna be a wreck today because I've got some very emotional things here. You're in New York. I would assume that you know someone or you knew someone who knew someone. How did it impact you living in New York?
1: Well, I think the audience will be surprised a little bit, I suppose, because it just happened to turn out that I lived in a town named Rockville Center, and there were tons of, you know, firefighter types and law enforcement types, and Rockville Center lost many, many, many people. The head of the law firm that I worked with, the late, great Stanley Shaw, who I was good friends with, his secretary lost her son, you know, and that was just a lot to bear. I lost a client of mine who was involved in some, you know, minor criminal stuff, like fraternity house type stuff, nothing all that serious. Mm-hmm. You know, he took like a violation, not a crime, but he died in there. And then I specifically remember one guy from my hometown who's, you know, a very prominent, you know, finance guy, I guess obviously with Cantor Fitzgerald.
0: Yeah.
1: And I had met him a couple of times at parties, and then I learned that he was gone, I mean, dead. So to answer your question, I'm really glad you asked me that. It really, really hit home into the area where I was living, and there was just a lot of people that we lost.
0: It really was, and I know a guy who used to work at Cantor Fitzgerald lost a lot of his friends. And can you imagine, on one day losing a dozen friends, or your kids, or you know, oh my God. It is something, and we live here in Washington, D.C., of course, and I lived here for a dozen years. I moved there 3 years after 9/11, and the stories about how the population reacted, the fear and everything. And one thing that I thought was amazing, somebody told me the other day, there were no traffic snarls, there were no honking horns, there were no panic. People were orderly and polite as they left the city, despite not knowing if another plane was coming.
1: No, there was no doubt about it. I mean, the other thing, of course, was just these incredible fate stories, guys who didn't go to work that day, you know,
0: I know,
1: things like that. And that's got to be hard sort of to live with. You know, you get philosophical, like, look, you know, that must have happened for a reason. And then last, the obvious editorial, which is, you know, not to be a history professor, but in world history, we had military conflicts, you know, killings for a reason and combat. Here, when you're killing innocent civilians, that's just a total disgrace.
0: The another story that I heard this morning you may find interesting is that after 9/11, after the attacks, three F-16s were scrambled immediately to circle the Capitol and protect against another plane. The first one was piloted by a man. He had guns. He had ammunition. The second one was piloted by a female pilot, and they did not have time to arm the plane, and so she was prepared to fly into a jet and take her own life to stop it from hitting the Capitol. I thought that was amazing when you combine it with the 300-plus firefighters. Many of them knew when they went up in those towers. They knew they were going to die, Doug. They knew they were going to die. Some of them really, they knew that it was a death sentence if they could save a life but lose theirs. It is remarkable, and it's remarkable that there are still people who will do that now.
1: Well, people show tremendous character and bravery, you know, in situations like that. You saw what happened with the flight in Pennsylvania, right?
0: Yeah, man.
1: Where the people stepped up to the plate. I mean, the game plan was obviously, you know, to hit the Pentagon, the Capitol. You know, that was what they were really going for, as well as

0: the World Trade Center. So, I mean, it was tremendous, tremendous bravery. And then again, back to the site in New York City. Look at the bravery that was put forth by law enforcement, by emergency workers, by firefighters. It was just remarkable.
1: Does it seem? I mean, because you know, like I said, I didn't know anybody. But it's still raw 25 years later. I've never experienced anything like that before, Doug. I've never experienced 25 years later weeping for people I didn't know, because it was our Pearl Harbor. It was our Pearl Harbor. My dad used to talk about Pearl Harbor. He'd get that 1,000-yard stare, and it was like that. Except these were civilians, and this was a cruelty we could have never imagined.
0: No, there's no question about it, and. You know, you're exactly right. I mean, people watched and I have said, you know, the world changed that day, and it did. What's really fascinating is somebody that I worked with who was way much older than me, I lost touch with him, et cetera, and he died the day before 9/11 at the age of 90, which I couldn't believe. He died on September 10th, 2001.
1: Well, Doug, I wanted to have you on today because you're in New York, and you're a good friend of the show, and I appreciate you, and I really am honored actually by your presence, because I think we have wonderful conversations, and I feel like it's a blessing to be able to keep up with you when I can.
0: I appreciate the kind words, and you certainly keep up with me brilliantly. Don't sell yourself short. You're about 85% of a lawyer, my friend.
1: All right, brother. Well, I want to wish you and yours all the best as we remember this day. God bless you, okay?
0: Thanks, Rob. God bless. Take care.
1: All right, we'll talk. Let's take a break and come back. This is the Rob Carson Show.
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1: What do you think about all this? 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You've built buildings all your life.
2: Well, there's never been anything like this. It's disgraceful. And I hope we attack fast. I hope we find out who it is and go fast. Okay.
1: Why do you want to come down here today?
2: I have about 100 men working down here, so just to spur them on. Hi, folks. And I hear doing an amazing job, so I just want to give them some support. Yeah, men from my company. We have another 100 coming in a little while. They're brave guys. A couple of them got hurt.
3: What did you think when you heard about you?
2: I was just down to Ground Zero. Ground Zero is a disaster. I've never seen anything like this. I hope we act very quickly. I hope we find out who did it and act accordingly.
3: Listen,
2: and quickly.
3: Do you have any plans to donate money to the Widows and Children's Fund for their fallen firefighters?
2: It's certainly been. I've done it over the years, and it certainly sounds like a good idea.
4: That is Donald Trump at Ground Zero following 9/11. I found that this morning, and I just felt I wanted to share it with you. I've got something I want to share with you in a moment here, a message from Todd Beamer's father. And then a song that I'd forgotten about. I'm going to let the word speak for itself, because it's a very moving tribute. The midterms are almost here, by the way. Republicans could be in trouble. Polls showing Democrats are leading in some races. Tonight, Rob Finnerty on Newsmax is revealing the growing threat from the DSA and the radical left. With less than 60 days to go, Finnerty says it's time for the GOP to hit the panic button. The House may go. Control of Senate up for grabs. Gas prices, mortgage rates, health care, out of control national debt. Americans are angry at times, and the progressive left wants total control of Congress. Tallarico, El Sayed, AOC, Bernie Sanders. Finnerty reveals President Trump's secret plan to fight back and what you can do to help him. Do not miss Rob Finnerty tonight at 8 o'clock Eastern on Newsmax. 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It takes just minutes. Newsmax, it's real news for real people. Unlike Fox News that just fired Maria Bartiromo. I'll just throw that in there as well. So there you go. This is a message from Todd Beamer's father, and then I'm going to play a song you may remember from a woman named Christy Jackson about Flight 93.
5: 43 people on Flight 93 determined correctly we're not going back. We are now a guided missile, destination unknown. My name is David Beamer. I'm a proud Michigan resident. Some of you have heard about my son. His name was Todd Beamer. He had little boys aged 3.5 and 1.5. He had a wife, Lisa. She was 5 months pregnant. He had a plan for the day. He never came home. He and 39 other free people got on board United Flight 93, scheduled to go from Newark, New Jersey to San Francisco. Some of the passengers became aware when talking with loved ones is not a normal hijacking. The hijackers say we're going back to Newark. Well, guess what? Two planes have crashed into the World Trade Center in New York. 43 people on Flight 93 determined correctly we're not going back. We are now a guided missile, destination unknown. They considered options, they took a vote, and decided we need to fight back. Our son Todd was able to have a telephone conversation with a lady named Lisa Jefferson, a GTE telephone operator based in Chicago. Todd provided recon, described the situation, told her we're probably not going to make it out of this. Give my love to the family. He prayed together with Lisa Jefferson, the Lord's Prayer. And then she heard the last words from him. Are you guys ready? Let's roll. The counterattack was launched. It was successful. United Flight 93, with our son Todd and 39 other free people, crashed in a quiet meadow outside of Shanksville, Pennsylvania. Everybody died. Those 43 people on Flight 93 were not victims. They were killed in action. 9/11 was an horrific incident. It was perpetrated by enemies of America. When I hear anyone suggest America deserves 9/11, my question is, who would say that? An American wouldn't say that. A citizen, I guess, has free will and a right to say that. an American would not. I've had the opportunity to provide some perspective, to talk about things that are really important to remember. Yes, my son.
4: And of course, he's making a reference to Hassan Piker and Abdul El-Sayed. And without further ado, a song I heard this morning for the first time in years. About Todd Beamer at Flight 93.

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1: Though he'd always been
0: K-R-I-S-T-Y Jackson. I'll do my level best to post that on social media. I wanted to share that. It was one of the many just absolutely beautiful songs. I'm surprised I'm able to hold it together. Coming up next, Tony Kennett. Now, Tony Kennett was only 5 or 6 years old when 9/11 happened, but he says it is a very big part of his life. We will talk to him on the other side of the break on the Rob Carson Show. Don't go anywhere.
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8: Fibromyalgia, folks, is nothing more than muscle pain caused by poisons that are being deposited in the connective tissue muscle matrix. Fibromyalgia means muscle pain, and muscle pain is caused by food particles and toxicity that is entering into the bloodstream through the digestive system that ends up getting deposited in the muscle. Estrogen can also be involved. That is estrogen that's not processed correctly. Estrogen is a major clog-inducing hormone. The digestive system and the liver are the systems that process estrogen. If estrogen is not being processed correctly, toxic metabolites of estrogen will get deposited in the muscle and connective tissue matrix. This is why women primarily are the victims of fibromyalgia. This is why women are primarily the victims of autoimmune disease as well, because of estrogen. Estrogen that's not being processed correctly. On the other hand, relaxation, deep breathing, caloric restriction, laying off problem foods, fasting, and supplementing strategically with essential fatty acids, fatty vitamins, and probiotics, and digestive enzymes, all of these can help balance out estrogen, can help improve estrogen processing, can help eliminate toxicity that dumps into the connective tissue muscle tissue matrix. All of these are ways to improve the health of the matrix, the muscle tissue connective tissue matrix, reduce pain associated with fibromyalgia, and on top of all of that, reduce all the problems that can be associated with poor estrogen processing.
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0: 25 years ago, America was attacked. Not for something we did, but for who we are. The attackers tried to divide us with hatred. It had the opposite effect. We united with courage and with resolve. But the hatred behind 9/11 did not disappear.
1: America deserved 9/11, dude.
2: I hate America so much.
0: Abdul El-Sayed gives comfort to that hatred. He campaigns with it. He accepts money from it. And he justifies it. 25 years later, we are being tested once again. This election, remember what is at stake. GLCF is responsible for the content of this advertising.
3: By the way, I was just welcome to Tony Kennett, by the way, of the Daily Signal and good friend of this radio program. Welcome, sir. Good Friday to you, brother.
4: You also, my friend. Always good to see you.
3: So, did you see AOC and Mamdani at the 9/11 ceremony this morning?
4: Oh, yeah. Absolute filth and laughing, of course, to each other during it. It's disgraceful. It's disgusting. And they know exactly what they're doing. It's on purpose. It's for a reason.
3: I got to tell you, this is the straw. This is the straw. Enough is enough is enough is enough. I really do believe, and they picked a really bad year for not only the Democrats to take on the Democrat Socialists, the 250th anniversary of our birth, but also for Islamists to run for office like this, the 25th anniversary of 9/11. And there are people in New York who are just frickin' fed up with it, to be quite honest.
4: Yeah, and again, they should be. I look at today, and I look at the last couple of years where we were told that COVID was the 9/11, and, oh, George Floyd was the 9/11, and all of this other disrespectful nonsense. It really should be said that those who say 9/11 was justified or watered down Islamic terror like Mamdani did this morning, they deserve to be made uncomfortable, mocked, excluded, at the very least. I guess it's the most obvious thing, and Americans do, in fact, still recognize that.
3: There are people in near Central Park, jihadists, who are shouting Allahu Akbar, and I hope and pray that they take pictures of them, footage of them, identify them, get Mark Wayne Mullen on them, and have them denaturalized and deported. That has to happen. That has to happen, and I believe that's going to have to be a major part of the second half of Donald Trump's term, is breaking up this Islamist threat in America. I believe it's going to happen. What are your thoughts?
4: I think so. I will say that if it doesn't happen via the administration, then eventually you'll have people take matters into their own hands, and that's a very dangerous road to trot. It's very, very – once you start that, it's very, very hard to stop it. For sure.
3: This is how I came up with Homeboys, Hillbillies, and Hebrews. I saw last year they were starting to do, protests, Islamist protests against Israel on the side of 9/11 in Manhattan. And I said, Homeboys, Hillbillies, and Hebrews are going to have to come together if the authorities won't do it and shut it down. Run them out of town, and do it in a defensive fashion. I'm saying in a defensive fashion. But enough is enough. You cannot poke this pit bull anymore. You cannot poke this pit bull anymore. We are done with it. We are done with it. We're tired of the political correctness, the nonsense. Islam has had 25 years to rid itself of this menace, but they've allowed it to fester and grow, just like the DSA is festering and growing in the Democrat Party.
4: It's just something. I mean, when I look at this particular... When I look at this particular 9/11 memorial and how quickly we forget as a culture, I hear this kind of refrain that's echoed over and over that, well, it's been 25 years. No, there are changes. There are things that occur that are permanent changes to society. Yeah. After, again, the assassination of JFK, things were different for how the president would forever move around this country. Yes. And the idea that instead that, well, it's been a while, so therefore we should just, kind of slough it off. No. Mm-hmm. I mean, Saudi Arabia is learning this lesson right now. Again, that's another topic for, maybe another time. But with the Houthis, you can't just sit next to the Houthis and just pretend that, well, maybe they'll leave me alone. No. Not at all.
3: Now, I just heard, by the way, on that topic, is that Donald Trump was had requested, I should say, the Saudis requested of Donald Trump, I think, 4 strikes against the Houthis, and thus far, Donald Trump has said, "Yon yon, bro, what's going on?"
4: Well, yeah, because at some point, if you really want to get in on this one, then what you need to do is, again, once you have those number of strikes, the countries in the Middle East that are always preening and posturing like a bunch of peacocks, saying, oh, we're so great, we're so amazing, then you do it. You do it. You don't like the Houthis right next to you? Well, then you go. What
3: they've got our arms. They've got our planes, for God's sake. I mean, they've got plenty. They've got plenty of ability to defend themselves and wipe them out. Use your own equipment.
4: I mean, again, that is what I would suggest. Then again, if the Saudis want to say that, you know, we're not the same people that we were 25 years ago. We're actually more on the side of the United States and Middle Eastern affairs now. We don't like the Shias. We don't like this stuff. Put up or shut up, sweetheart.
3: Yeah.
4: I mean, I'm sorry. Either get your skin in the game or go home.
3: 100%.
4: I mean, subhanallah. I don't know what to tell you. I mean, either get in the game or put the goat down. I mean, one of the two. So at this point, when I'm watching in the Middle East, the same with Egypt.
3: Yeah.
4: Egypt loves to peacock and posture around.
3: Yeah.
4: Egypt is a cuck state. It hasn't been useful or effective for several thousand years now.
3: Yeah.
4: So, again, when I look at these kind of events, at least here and today, and I look at how the world has changed, I am thankful there are a lot of people who are kind of putting aside that aughts political correctness and, for example, making 9/11, the Islamophobia. Meanwhile, the Palestinians were passing out candy. And I will say that. If we bomb anywhere today at all, I hope that afterward we send another jet overhead that drops candy, just as a reminder.
3: Yeah. By the way, this Egypt, well, it just went to hell when the Jews left, didn't it? Pretty much.
4: Oh, gee, how interesting those things do tend to
3: happen. Yeah,
4: happen
3: that way in Germany,
4: same
3: too.
4: With Lebanon.
3: Same with Lebanon,
4: same with South Africa. They go and they kill all the Christians, and then like, oh, man, the country turns into a crap hole. I really do believe
3: that we are the reaction to the action of evil that is swept around the world, and things are happening in places like Germany and Australia and here and in Central and South America. It's happening. It's happening. We're in a God moment. I know we are, but the devil doesn't go down easy. So I want to ask you, you're a young guy. How old were you on 9/11?
4: I was six and a half, something like that.
3: You're in first grade.
4: Yeah.
3: What do you remember that day? What do you remember the days after? What do you remember the year after?
4: So a lot, really crystal clear. So I, as you know, I'm a really huge devotee of studying kind of pattern psychology. The reason that the cutoff for millennials and Gen Z is July of 96, I'm a 95-er, is that your coherence of life before and after 9/11 in any significant way is what defines. That's the day the 90s ended. The moment that second plane hit the tower, that is the minute the 90s ended.
3: Wow.
4: For me, I remember it very, very clearly. I remember my first grade teacher, Miss Pignon. Her mother was the principal at the small school that I went to at the time.
3: Yeah.
4: Came in the room, terrified. They wheeled in a TV cart.
3: Wow.
4: They brought in the second grade classroom. They piled us all in the room together, and we watched the second plane hit the tower. And it was on ABC News is which one we were watching.
3: That had to be unbelievably, I mean, for somebody your age at that tender age.
4: It was terrifying. Oh, yeah. And, of course, I mean, that was one of the first times in FCC license history that the F word was actually on air.
3: Yeah.
4: As the second plane was going into the tower, there was that guy who screamed F, you know, as the plane hit the tower.
3: Yeah.
4: And then the Pentagon, of course, they had to cut him off. And they actually had to, like, then pan over to that. And about the time that the Pentagon was hit and we were just starting to watch right before the first tower fell, my dad, who worked in Richmond, Indiana, at Dana, no longer there, unfortunately, he drove out in this blue Toyota Tercel, picked me up, and brought me home.
3: Mm-hmm.
4: And we listened to it on the radio on the way home as the tower fell.
3: I wanted to continue the story because it is a unique and very, very interesting perspective. I was a father of a young boy, 18 months old, when it happened, and it was obviously a completely different experience. But I want to continue the conversation with Tony Kennett, by the way, Daily Signal. Let's take a break and come back. This is the Rob Carson Show.
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0: But in most places on earth, they believe that your rights come from your government and from your laws. But ours was founded on the belief that your rights come from your creator and from God.
1: Who would it be?
2: Palestinian celebrations in the wake of Tuesday's terror attacks in the United States. Apparently, Palestinians took to the street chanting, God is great. People were throwing candy, distributing candy to passersby. The U.S. government obviously has become increasingly unpopular, particularly in the West Bank and Gaza Strip, because Palestinians feel that the U.S. government has sided with Israel. One man, Nawal Abdel Fattah, wearing a long black dress, threw sweets in the air saying, actually that's a woman, pardon me, saying she was happy because, quote, America is the head of the snake.
3: And by the way, things haven't changed a damn bit. Have they, Tony Kinnett from the Daily Signal?
4: No. I'd be more than happy to, again, if another particular strike. I thought about this actually during the whole October 7 stuff. Of course, I know there was obviously 2006 and 14 other things since then, but there was just a question. It's like one of those Israeli artillery regiments that were firing into Gaza. Mm-hmm. Man, I really hope they hit one of the candy passer routers. Man, I sure hope the shrapnel went right through one and the other.
3: It is remarkable. It hasn't changed a damn bit. They still are as hate-filled. They are still as dangerous. And honestly, radical Islam needs to be wiped from the face of the planet. And right now, by the way, Donald Trump's doing a pretty good job of it in Iran. I do believe we're on the cusp of a millennial peace. And I do also believe that it is serendipitous that Donald Trump is the president of the 250th anniversary of our birth and the 25th anniversary of 9/11. This isn't by accident. This is not by accident. But I want to go back to Tony. You're 6.5 years old. You in a second grade class. The teacher brings in the TV. You see the first plane hit. You see the tower fall. Your dad comes and gets you. Take off from there. What you did.
4: So I remember the drive home. It was so eerie, and the look on his face. He just didn't talk. And then we get home, and he sits. My dad's factory worker. Sat outside on this like concrete slab, kind of raised porch outside our house for about 3 hours. And I'm inside, and then after a few minutes, I didn't know what to. So I just went out and I sat with him, and he looked at the sky, and he pointed out to me. After, I don't know, I can't say how long, I just remember sitting there with him staring up at the sky for ages. And finally, there were these two lines, these two contrails he pointed out. There was nothing else in the sky at all, not a single thing. And it was ominous. And he pointed these two lines, and they were fighter jets that were on patrol. They were one of the 87 documented series of sorties over the Midwest alone through that region. And from that time after, I mean, I think that's probably one of the reasons that I probably watched politics so closely even just growing up is because the news was always on covering these things as, of course, we started hitting things in Kabul, as we started hitting things in Baghdad. And then later, you know, even forward, it was one of the reasons that that event just shaping kind of my childhood years is one of the reasons that I would, you know, go through the process of applying and then getting accepted, or I should say appointed, before he became governor, Representative Mike Pence's last appointment to West Point, and then leaving there and then eventually doing some contractor work. That's still the hallmark moment that kind of stuck with me, just that shaped for a lot of the last of the millennials, like their entire childhood, and with good reason.
3: That's a fantastic perspective. And I'm glad that, Tony, I don't look at you as someone who's young enough to be my son. I look at you as a peer, it is, you're a couple years, 4 years older than my son. But it's interesting, the perspective. My son was 18 months old, and we kept the footage on in the kitchen on whatever all day for weeks, and he was 18 months old. And after a few weeks, he came in the middle of the night, and he was crying. And I said, oh, buddy, what's wrong? And he goes, the building fall down. That's what he said. And I didn't realize it. He knew it. He recognized that was horrific.
4: The reason that we mark the end of the 90s as September 11th is that there was a fundamental change in the psyche of the American people. There was a really incredible study that was released, I think actually UPenn. And their medical team said that the actual way that the American average, like hormonal measurements, changed subtly on that day. And that happened. That's a documented phenomenon, like kind of all levels change in societies and people. And they say that there was a general change. There was an actual increase in kind of fear, apprehension. Obviously, it makes sense. And that has never really gone down since then. Again, that's what closed off our celebration of winning the Cold War. Yeah. I mean, that is a certain aspect and measure of how we really were crippled, immobilized, as was said. You know, and I think that even still, we have not fully recovered as a nation and have split apart furthermore.
3: I think we're coming together, though. I really do. I know this sounds crazy. Fetterman's appearance at the GOP convention, that was great. In closing, real quick, I thought the GOP convention was what I said we need to overwhelm the left with, joy, faith, and patriotism. The Democrats, at their convention, tried to fake joy, and it made me realize what a powerful weapon joy is. But theirs is fake. Ours is real. Real quick, 30 seconds, what did you think of the convention?
4: I thought it was fine. I thought that Trump had a lot of good things to say. I thought there were a couple awkward moments. Brandon Gill did a phenomenal job. Oh. Dave McCormick did a phenomenal job. Oh, yeah. I was thrilled with a lot of individuals that spoke. I think that it did what it needed to do, which is that it energized some of the base in battleground states.
3: Yeah.
4: That, right there, that's one of the keys.
3: Yeah.
4: And if that can be done, and I think it was, then that would be enough to at least energize things through some of this early ballot state. Really needed.
3: All right, brother. Fascinating perspective. Thank you for sharing. Really, really, really something else, man. Tell everybody where they can check out your podcast and your online presence, man.
4: You can find the Tony Kinnett cast over on the Daily Signal, youtube.com/Daily Signal. We'll be there 7 p.m. Eastern. Big show lined up tonight. And as always, my dude, appreciate you having me on.
3: All right, God bless you, brother. We'll talk again soon. Let's take a break and come back. This is the Rob Carson Show. 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

0: One of the most remarkable moments of today was I saw this morning a widow at Ground Zero basically going off 25 years later. Let me see how I got it.
1: 25 years after the attacks, we know the...
0: That is the president. That is the president. Hold on one second. I got the widow here. I moved it down where it shouldn't be. I'll just go ahead and do this. Widow. Sorry about that. Here is a woman whose husband died on 9/11.
2: And my husband, Tom Strada, you are missed more with each year that passes. But how can it be 25 years and still we have no justice for the role that Saudi Arabia played in your murder?
0: Listen to this.
2: Yes. We finally made it into a court and have proved that the Kingdom of Saudi Arabia fomented a rancid culture of anti-American terrorism around the globe and then sent its agents to support the radical Islamist hijackers so they could attack you and all of our loved ones. But for 25 years, administration after administration, including leaders in front of us here today, chose to protect the Saudis instead of standing with the 9/11 families. They withheld evidence. They vetoed JASTA. They broke promises, both public and private. It has been one betrayal after another. President Trump can still change that. Tell the Saudis to stop lying. Tell them that if they want to be friends with the USA, they cannot continue to deny all of this, all of the pain, all of the destruction that we have all been suffering through.
0: Amen.
2: Vice President Vance, thank you for being here today. Please carry that message back. Stand with the families. Stand with the survivors. Stand with Americans. As my husband Tom would have said, that is always the right thing to do.
0: Wow.
2: God bless all of us. God bless America.
0: The reading of the names was so remarkable this year, and many were paying tribute to their loved ones, and it was more impactful than ever this year. And we've got much more on this coming up. Mary Walter's going to join us. She's got a real connection to 9/11 that I think you're going to be amazed by. We have guests all show long about 9/11. And while we're taking a break, how about we all pray together? Does that sound like a good idea? I think it sounds like a good idea. Let's take a break and come back. It's the Rob Carson Show.
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4: Breaking news this hour at Town Hall. I'm Bob Agnew in Washington. At Ground Zero in New York this morning. This is one of the sites where the U.S. is commemorating the 25th anniversary of the 9/11 attacks.
5: Friday's milestone anniversary of the September 11, 2001 attacks at the World Trade Center in New York, the Pentagon outside Washington, D.C., and a field in Shanksville, Pennsylvania, where passengers thwarted an attack by bringing down the plane, will bring memorials, wreath-laying, flag-flying, moments of silence, vigils, and readings of victims' names, all in tribute to a day that about half of U.S. adults remember as the most historic event of their lifetime. The attacks unfolding in about 90 minutes, but leaving a decades-long trail of consequences from personal grief to far-flung wars. I'm Julie Walker.
4: President Trump was among those on hand for today's memorial service and the reading of the names at the Pentagon.
1: Today we renew the sacred oath that we first swore in their names a quarter of a century ago. We will never, ever forget.
4: And also a commemoration taking place today in Shanksville, Pennsylvania, where the plane went down, Flight 93. Correspondent Laura Winters recalls she was on the job covering the Twin Towers when they were struck on September 11, 2001.
6: Both buildings were on fire, and I had to do a news report using a payphone, which had those three sides, and you could not see what was going on. And all of a sudden, I heard people around me screaming, "Oh, my God, oh, my God." And I'm live on the air and thinking to myself, what could be worse than both buildings on fire? And all of a sudden, I peer around the payphone, and the South Tower was collapsing in slow motion. And a guy standing next to me said, "A part of America is gone forever." And everyone took off running.
7: More.
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4: Surging gas prices led to rising inflation in August.
9: The Labor Department's Consumer Price Index rose 3.4% last month compared with a year ago. That's the same as in July. But on a monthly basis, inflation accelerated as costs jumped 0.4 from July to August. The Federal Reserve, which is tasked with keeping inflation in check, typically lifts borrowing costs to slow spending and limit price increases. This report could trigger a change in interest rates next week.
4: And that is correspondent Michael Harrington reporting. Diesel prices in the U.S. have hit another record high, soaring past the $6 per gallon mark on average. As Washington's war with Iran disrupts the world's flow of oil, a national average of nearly $6.06, up from $5.85 last week, almost $3.71 higher compared to this time last year, according to the Motor Club AAA. This is SRN News. As we mark 25 years since 9/11, remembering one of the most iconic pieces of sound from that time in our nation's history, the comments of former President Bush.
6: Today across the country, we pause to remember the radical Islamic terrorist attack 25 years ago and remember all the innocent people killed and those still suffering from the health effects. 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And to that, the former president said this.
10: 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The rest of the world hears you, and the people who knocked these buildings down will hear all of us soon.
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18: Just hold the rest of the window down.

0: never gets easier. I've never been so emotionally impacted by something 25 years later than I am by this. I love my father. He died 30 years ago, and I do still think of him often. But this moment, this loss was so profound for all of us. And I found myself the last couple of days just, it's like it happened yesterday. It's an odd feeling. It's just remarkable. And the wound isn't healed yet. It's remarkable how long it's taking. Mary Walter, by the way, Mary Walter Radio. We moved your segment a little bit today because I know you have a lot of connections to what happened on 9/11. Let me ask you just personally, how are you feeling? How is this this 25th anniversary? How's it feeling to you? And then I'd like to hear what you were doing on 9/11.
1: Hey, Rob, thanks for having me on. You know what, honestly, maybe I'm a coward. I can't watch it. I disconnect from it. I can't. I just don't. I don't need to. So
0: I know.
1: Yeah, and we went to Ground Zero, I want to say in September, probably like November we went down there.
0: Wow.
1: And, you know, it was still dusty, and we were watching them take the steel beams out and stuff. And even then, you know, like 2 months later, there's people crying, watching all of this happening, watching the cleanup and everything. It was just so powerful. But I have no need. Friends of ours came from England, and then we went into New York, and they wanted to go to Ground Zero. And I'm like, have at it. I can't go.
0: Wow.
1: I just can't. I can't do it.
0: I've never been able to watch. I've never been able to watch the Flight 93 movie. There's no way. I will never watch that movie. It's just too much. To know that what happened there, the bravery that happened that day, so I can't do that, and I have to limit. There's a song that I play every 10 years now that features a little girl talking about her daddy, and then now 25 years later as an adult, and it's the same person during the song growing out without her father. Jeez.
1: Yeah.
0: So let's talk about your connection. Your uncle was in the lobby of the South Tower when the North Tower fell?
1: Yeah, well, he was in the North Tower when the
0: okay.
1: South Tower fell.
0: Okay.
1: South
0: okay.
1: Tower fell first. And it's actually my father's first cousin. We always called him uncle, but he was very involved in maintaining the building and worked for the Port Authority, and so his office was there because they maintained the two buildings. And I'll make a long story short because I can also talk to you about the boat rescue as well.
0: Yes, yes.
1: But I'll make a long story short. But so he was, and when the first tower was hit, he immediately went down the lobby because he was in charge of command. So when the NYPD

0: deals with those people.
1: Really? Wow.
0: And he is dead serious about it. And he'll tell, he doesn't care. He doesn't care what anybody's reaction to that is. That is, he said, I know what I saw. But long story short, because
1: it's really comforting. It's really comforting, Mary.
0: Because he knew the construction of the building.
1: Yeah.
0: And he was saved because the firefighter went across and landed on top of him with all of his protective gear. And so they all survived. He was able to get everyone out because they couldn't go out the regular ways, but he was able to get them out through other corridors, et cetera. And they got out. Long story short, he gets to Battery Park. He gets down to where the boat rescues were happening.
1: Yeah.
0: He said he doesn't remember getting on a boat, but he got on a boat. He gets off the boat. He doesn't know where he is. He just wandered into a bar where everybody's watching this on TV, and he just asked for a glass of water. He said everyone was staring at me because he didn't realize he was just covered head to toe.
1: Yeah.
0: And wow. They took him to a hospital. But he was fine. I mean, it's great. You know,
1: it's a miracle.
0: He was physically okay. Yeah, yeah.
1: It's a miracle. You had friends who helped with the boat evacuation.
0: Right. So what people don't realize, and this, it's starting to get some traction now, Tom Hanks actually narrated a very short, like 13-minute documentary on the evacuation of the island of Manhattan. Mm. And they estimated that they rescued 500,000 people in 9 hours off the island, bigger than Dunkirk. And what they did, they put out one call. The Coast Guard put out one call. Now, I live at the Jersey Shore. I'm actually east of Manhattan. We're actually east. But 16 miles is the crow flies. So that night, you know, we smelled the burning. We smelled it all, the smoke, everything. We had it. So, but one call went out. But it went around by word of mouth. So a couple of our neighbors took their boats and went to Lower Manhattan.
1: Wow.
0: And it was amazing. If you watch this documentary, I highly recommend it. I think it's called Boat Lift. It's amazing. It's like 13 minutes long. It's short. They focus on the people who had the big boats and everything like that. But there were people with all size boats, and that's how my uncle got off.
1: Did your uncle...
0: And his daughter, who was in Battery Park, she also was on a boat.
1: Did your uncle suffer any ill effects from Ground Zero?
0: Not that we know of.
1: Okay.
0: My sister-in-law's brother was a police officer. He was in the Bronx, and he went down, he and his partner. And long story short there, too, they both survived. By seeking shelter in one of the magazine things. You know those big metal magazines that were
1: yeah.
0: all the magazines and stuff?
1: Yeah.
0: They broke into one of those, and they survived the collapse of the towers because of that.
1: Unbelievable.
0: And, but he mentally, like people don't talk about this, you know, they had to come. They had the NYPD is fantastic, and they send someone to your home when something's happened, like and he had people who came, but they took his firearms from him. They took his firearms because he was not doing well.
1: Yeah,
0: and
1: yeah.
0: Long story short, he lost it. Like, he broke with the family. He thought everybody was out to get him. He was supposed to get some kind of an award because he saved his partner. He wouldn't come back because he said, they're just going to try to make me go back to work. Like, people don't talk about that, and nobody even knows where he is now. Like, he just...
1: Oh, my God.
0: Yeah, it totally broke him. So,
1: you know, Mary, yeah. I mean, think about this. You had 350-plus firefighters. Many of them knew they were going to die.
0: Yep. I don't think they knew when they were first going in. I don't believe that.
1: No, not at first, but there were many afterwards who knew that they probably weren't coming out.
0: Yeah, maybe, yeah.
1: But could you imagine how many, though? I mean, fire companies losing almost all of their members. What a tremendous loss in your life to have dozens of friends die on the same day. Did you know anyone who passed that day?
0: There was one guy in our town who did. I know more people who were supposed to be there because I was freaking out all day because I know so many people who commute into the city, including my brothers, but for whatever reason, they either were late or they didn't go.
1: I know.
0: And that's why now I always say, like, if I'm hitting, like, the red light in the train and I'm in a rush, I'm like, okay, maybe this is saving me from something. God's putting these obstacles in my path. And I've been that way ever since that day. I will tell you, the road that I live on goes straight up to Sandy Hook. And
1: wow.
0: It was amazing. They got the Jersey barriers. So any cross streets were just blocked off immediately.
1: Yeah.
0: My husband was told his office, because he is a pulmonologist, which is what you need, and an ICU doctor.
1: Yeah.
0: All of the doctor's offices were shut down. They were all called into the hospital. And he was there, I want to say, until 8 o'clock at night. And all day we had nothing but fire trucks and rescue squad trucks from all over just

0: heading north to get to the water, because bringing the boats in and decontaminating people and things like that. And then, of course, sending equipment. Our fire department went, everybody went. But I'll never forget, my husband came home that night, and I said to him, I said, you know, how'd you guys do? Because they threw everybody out of the hospital. They were, no, they canceled all the surgeries. If you could walk, they sent you home, because that's the emergency protocol for a lot of casualties.
1: Yeah.
0: And he came home, he said, we didn't have one. No one survived.
1: Oh, my Lord.
0: And he was gutted. He said, we were all just sitting there waiting, and we
1: I remember that. There weren't. It was silence at Ground Zero. It was silent. It was unbelievable. Mary, your perspective today is so valuable, and you're sharing of the angel story. The sharing of the angel story means a lot to all of us. It means it means a lot to me right now, but it means what you've shared with everyone means so much. Thank you for sharing that.
0: Absolutely, and that's the one thing that he made sure to tell everyone.
1: Yes.
0: That when those bodies were falling, when people were dying out there, he said he saw nothing but angels with them.
1: Wow.
0: So, they're real, and this is not a guy gonna make, you know, embellish or make stuff up like that. He was dead serious. Because I heard the story not long after, in October.
1: Yeah.
0: And, you know, dead serious. So I really wanted to tell that part of the story.
1: You've done a lot today, Mary. Thank you so much for being on the show today. I really appreciate you. I appreciate you as a friend. I appreciate you as a coworker, colleague, and thank you for sharing your stories today. I really appreciate you. God bless you.
0: Well, thank you so much for giving me the opportunity. It really means a lot. God bless you as well, and to everybody today. This should bring us closer and not drive us farther apart.
1: Amen. Amen. Thanks, Mary. We'll talk soon. Let's take a break and come back. This is the Rob Carson Show.
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10: This is Reg.
11: Hey, I'm Reg.
10: Reg can be a little difficult to be around.
11: Hey, whoa, what do you mean by that?
10: Because when you casually share an opinion with Reg, Reg gets angry.
11: How dare you say that to me?
10: So when you're out to lunch with Reg and you say something like, this salmon is so good, I just love how they use cilantro, Reg says,
11: oh, you disgusting idiot. You salon chumps are exactly what's wrong with this country. As far as I'm concerned, cilantro should be illegal and you should be in prison. Plus, salmon stinks. You should just throw it in the garbage. This is Cod Country.
10: There are Regs on both sides of any conversation, especially when it comes to politics. But the truth is, we're really not that different from each other. Be kind, hear each other out, and try not to be too much of a Reg. Our community will be better for it. This message is brought to you by this radio station and the spirit of local businesses.

0: This is Reg.
1: Hey, I'm Reg.
0: Reg can be a little difficult to be around.
1: What? Please. Name six times.
0: Because when you casually share an opinion with Reg, Reg gets angry.
1: Give me a break. You have no idea what you're talking about.
0: So when you're renting a car for your road trip and you ask for a standard, he says,
1: are you kidding me? You know, it's people like you that keep humanity from getting anywhere. Get with the times, man. Get the automatic. It'll do the work for you. Oh, I see. Oh, or is it because it costs less, you cheap, pathetic imbecile? Live a little, you fossil.
0: There are Regs on both sides of any conversation, especially when it comes to politics. But the truth is, we're really not that different from each other. Be kind, hear each other out, and try not to be too much of a Reg. Our community will be better for it. 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

0: Fasten your seatbelt, deep state. It's gonna be a bumpy ride. It's the Rob Carson Show.
1: It is the Rob Carson Show. And it is the 25th anniversary of 9/11. And I mentioned earlier that I did some calculating about how many days it's been since 9/11. I was mistaken, actually. 365 times 25 is 9,125. Someone told me there were leap days involved there, so it's actually like 9,131. But I am sticking by my original 19125. I think it's interesting. It's hard to believe that the emotions can be as raw. I never thought it was possible. Never thought it was possible. Generally, you know, we mourn, we heal. You know, my mother died in 2018. No, 20. No, 20. 21. 20. 2021. 2021. I miss her every day. I miss her every day. I think of her every day. I miss her conversation, her amazing wit. I wish I would have taken advantage of it even more. But, you know, when I go to her graveside, I mourn. And my father is buried next to her, and I mourn. And there's still a hollowness there. But 9/11, it's still raw. It's still raw. And I'm not sure. Obviously, it's empathy because we could have been there, you know, there, but by the grace of God go I. But we realize the depths of cruelty man is willing to, the acts of cruelty man is willing to commit. Now, of course, we've seen the Holocaust, and of course, and over the centuries, obviously, through dictatorial regimes, Stalin, Mao, you know, Hitler. All socialists and communists, by the way, all leftists, they have committed tremendous acts of horror. The Tiananmen Square was maybe 10,000 students killed that day, October the 7th. The same people who danced in the streets on 9/11 either committed the act of raiding Israel or celebrated it. So it is a deep and resounding evil that still exists and must be extinguished. Hey, it's time to extinguish radical Islam. It's time to drive it from our shores. Here is one of the readers at the 9/11 Memorial in New York City today.
2: And my aunt, Lisa Marie Terry. For 25 years, the deep state has hidden the truth about what happened that day 25 years ago. President Trump, you're our last hope. Release the unredacted files that implicate Saudi Arabia while what's left of the victims' families are still alive to see it.
1: We've heard that numerous times today. I remember in 2001 I said that Saudi Arabia's number one export was terrorism because so many of the terrorists were Saudis. I think they owe us something, don't you? They know it's at least an explanation. At least an explanation. I want to play a couple of sound clips. One that was quite profound, not related to 9/11. It was last night. RFK Jr. delivered what I consider to be a historic speech. I mean, it was. I sat there slack jawed and watched the speech. I posted on my Rumble channel at Rob Carson Show in its entirety. I think he did a 25-minute speech, and I wanted you to hear him and what the Democrat Party has become. And what it used to be, these are unbelievable words.
3: Democrats condemned meritocracy. Democrats condemned meritocracy openly and celebrated mediocrity. The Democratic Party became the party of elites, labeling working Americans as deplorables. Democrats cultivated deep ties with big pharma, big tech, big ag, big food, big insurance, and the mainstream media. They embraced policies that divided Americans along racial lines. They abolished my uncle's physical fitness test because they said that competition was bad for children. The Democrats abandoned all of these values and all of their traditional values, offering Americans only one policy, the one policy that they stood for, the unbridled, sociopathic, and blind hatred of a single man, Donald J. Trump. And they were so confident that Trump hatred alone was sufficient to win elections that they abandoned accountability and made our government a predatory organism of monumental incompetence and corruption.
4: Wow. Wow.
3: The Democrats dismantled the public integrity safeguards and opened the floodgates to thieves and fraudsters who fleeced the American medical regulatory agencies for $100 billion annually during every year of the Biden administration. They somehow lost 360,000 children, and they turned our federal government into the biggest child trafficking operation in world history.
1: Sickening.
3: The Democratic Party, in short, lost its way. I mourn the fact that neither my father nor my uncle would recognize the Democratic Party of today.
1: It was a brilliant speech. By the way, Democrat counter convention in Dallas drew about 120 people. They all had offensive and awful signs. It was low energy, and they're going to get their asses kicked in the midterms. Yeah, I said it. They are nothing good to offer. The Democrat Party must be reinvented or disappear into the dustbin of history. Coming up, National Fallen Firefighters Foundation CEO.
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0: just jumped in, you were looking at obviously a very disturbing live shot there. That is the World Trade Center, and we have unconfirmed reports this morning that a plane has crashed into one of the towers of the World Trade Center.
1: There is a major incident in Lower Manhattan.
2: We just got a report in that there's been some sort of explosion at the World Trade Center in New York City.
3: Apparently, a plane has just crashed into the World Trade Center.
4: We understand that a plane has crashed into the World Trade Center.
5: We have serious news of a major possible air crash in the United States.
6: Just a few moments ago, something believed to be a plane crashed into the South Tower of the World Trade Center. We have no idea what it was. It was a tremendous boom.
7: Wow. It is 25 years since 9/11. It's remarkable to be at an age where you can remember something so clearly so long ago. Joining us to talk about this and remember the event and the people who lost their lives, Victor Stagnaro, CEO of the National Fallen Firefighters Foundation, meeting him for the first time on camera. How are you doing, brother?
8: I'm doing really well. Thanks for having me.
7: I do not hear. Oh, hold on. You're there?
8: I am here, yes.
7: Okay, brother.
8: You cannot hear me?
7: Yes, sir, I can. I apologize. First of all, welcome to the show. Let me ask you first foremost, before we get into your organization, where were you on 9/11, and how are you connected to it?
8: So I was on duty as an assistant chief in Prince George's County, Maryland. Yeah. It's a fire department, just a suburb of Washington, D.C. That day, we had a brand new chief that was supposed to be sworn in that day. And as the events unfolded, of course, that event was canceled. And we really began to prepare for what we thought would be many more terrorist attacks on our areas. And of course, we sent crews out to the Pentagon.
7: Yeah.
8: And the former chief with whom I had worked very closely with, Chief Ron Sarnicky, just 3 months prior had become the executive director of the National Fallen Firefighters Foundation. And I had volunteered with the foundation for several years, even before he became the executive director. And he knew that we needed to be in New York to support those families and support that department. So the day after, we assembled a team, and we were able to be in New York and working with the Counseling Service Unit, with the Fire Department of New York City. And we've been there ever since, supporting their counseling service unit and continue to support them and their families after all this tragedy.
7: Well, I'm quite familiar with PG County. I live in the D.C. area. I lived here for a dozen years and then moved to Kansas City for 10, and I'm back in the area. So I'm quite familiar with it. You know, not a lot of time is focused on what happened in Washington, D.C. or Shanksville, Pennsylvania. But I moved here 3 years after 9/11. What was it like that day as a first responder? I find it amazing that first responders, your first thought is fear is not an option. You have a job to do. Tell me about that.
8: Yeah, I think a lot of it goes back to our training. You know, we just revert back to that mode of preparing and managing emergencies. And that's exactly what happened. The acting chief, who had not yet been sworn in, called everybody back to, and we doubled our numbers of crews. We knew we would be supporting the Pentagon and efforts. And we were trying to think about, well, what might come next? You know, is there going to be, you know, some sort of a hazmat related event? Is there, you know, what's coming next? So our bomb squads, our hazmat teams, we all just ramped up and we opened up our emergency operations center, thinking that, you know, things are just probably going to get worse before they get better. And, just trying to prepare the best we could so we could serve our communities.
7: I can't imagine what a firefighter goes through when they have to arrive on the scene of an accident or something this horrific. I mean, we forget it. We don't notice this. We think about PTSD when it comes to you know, our soldiers, but an event like this, I can't not imagine you know, finding human remains. seeing people horrifically injured, and even with your training, that has to be a lot to deal with as a human being.
8: There's a, you know, we firefighters are a very resilient group, but you're 100% correct. You know, we have done a lot of research over the years. Even as we were supporting the counseling service unit for the FDNY, we began to acknowledge the fact that we really need clinicians that are culturally competent to deal with what firefighters are seeing. Yeah. What we learned from New York was they brought in clinicians to help support, and then the clinicians couldn't handle what the firefighters were telling them.
7: Oh, brother.
8: So it's absolutely horrific. And you're right. I mean, when you think about those FDNY members as well as those firefighters that responded to the Pentagon and to Shanksville, Pennsylvania, you know, at New York, at the World Trade Centers, people were throwing themselves off the building.
7: I know.
8: And this is what the firefighters were facing. And so, yes, you can see the fear in their faces as you look back to some of the videos. But you know, they had such a tremendous devotion to duty and responsibility that they didn't cower back. They pushed it aside and went forward. And that's what we want to recognize, you know, on this particular day. And the fact that there are firefighters still today that are willing to do the same.
7: I just find it remarkable that people still do it. People, there are men, largely men, but women as well, who are willing to sign up to be not only firefighters, but EMTs. State troopers. I mean, I can go on and on. Police who encountered the worst of the worst possible horrors you could possibly imagine, particularly after 9/11. And they still say, I want to do this for a living. What is within a person who would become a firefighter as a life career?
8: Yeah, well, you know, there's lots of tongue-in-cheek type of comments, but at the end of the day, it's about supporting people. It's about being there and having the knowledge and understanding of how to bring the extraordinarily chaotic moment to bring some organization to it, and the reward of knowing that you're helping people.
7: Yes,
8: that's the devotion to duty that pushes us forward, that commitment, and then just I think there's a lot to be said for you walk into a firehouse today, and those firefighters, they're extraordinarily competent.
7: Yeah.
8: The amount of knowledge they have to have, whether it's responding to a vehicle accident, a burning building, a hazardous materials incident, you know, all types of different hazards. And what we expect out of our firefighters is it's pretty extraordinary when you stop and think about it.
7: Now, Victor, can we take a break here real quick and come back on the other side of the break? I've got much more I want to talk about 9/11 and also firefighters in general. Your organization is the National Fallen Firefighters Foundation, firehero.org. Make it a favorite on your browser. While we're going to the break, go to it now, firehero.org. We'll continue our conversation with Victor Stagnaro on the other side of the break. This is the Rob Carson Show.
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19: 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He's going to stop. I know it.
18: He loves complete stops.
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21: One thing I would like to see updated is the word homeless to the word unhoused.
22: How about no?
7: Yes, how about no? It is a Rob Carson show. It's 9/11, 25 years later, and I have used the analogy my father, when he spoke of Pearl Harbor, and my English teacher in eighth grade, Mr. Ballantyne, Gene Ballantyne was his name. He was at Pearl Harbor when it happened, and both of them would just do the 1,000-yard stare. And I was born 25 years after Pearl Harbor, which is kind of interesting. But it was still as strong with them, and the memories of 9/11 are still the wound has not been healed, and it's got to be particularly difficult for firefighters, particularly those who were serving on 9/11. Victor Stagnaro is the CEO of the National Fallen Firefighters Foundation. 343 firefighters, and many of them knew they were going to die when they went into those buildings. Do you suppose?
8: Oh, yeah, there's no question. I think if you look at the footage from that day, you could see it in their eyes. They knew that their likelihood of coming out alive was not very good. And, you know, years later, I was having dinner with a group of FDNY members, and it was right around the time there was if you remember in Japan, there was a meltdown of a nuclear facility, and they were looking for firefighters to enter, and somebody said, you know, I don't know who would do that today. These FDNY members looked at each other and they said, I know 343 of them that would.
7: I know.
8: And so, it is a tremendously courageous, thing to think about, the fact that, you know, they made that decision when they raised their right hand and took an oath.
7: Yeah.
8: That's when they made the decision that, you know, whatever comes my way, I will perform my duties to the best of my ability. And that's why it's important to recognize them and remember, that valor, from that particular day.
7: Did you find that the treatment of firefighters, much more respectful, much more reverent since 9/11?
8: You know, immediately after 9/11, there was a tremendous outpouring of support for the fire service and for firefighters across the country. You know, myself, still in Prince George's County, Maryland, when, you know, we'd go to a grocery store, or, I remember when football started up and we were doing our, you know, we had a command team that would support the football games, and people would stop us and thank us for, you know, for the work that we did. But you know, we did a documentary about 5 years ago at the 20-year commemoration of 9/11, and one of the firefighters he said about 6-8 months after 9/11, they were responding on a call, and the driver, the engineer, made a turn, and one of the people in the car flipped him the bird.
7: Wow.
8: And he said, "Yep, things are back to normal now."
7: Unbelievable.
8: And we, you know, a dark humor of the fire service, but you know, that has faded, I think, but I think there's still a large level of respect.
7: Well, I think there is. I think there is. And I'll just tell you real quick. There's a fire truck came out to my apartment when I first moved to this new apartment here, and I ran up to Dunkin' and I bought a dozen donuts. And I'm not saying the firefighters eat donuts. What I just thought it was enough. So I got there, and they did, I don't know what they're working on. And I just opened the window was open, so I just set them on the passenger seat in the front of the rig. And I walked up to the fourth floor, and I looked down, and these guys come out, and they open the door and look dumbfounded. And I said, "Hey!" And they looked up and said, "Thank you."
8: Oh my gosh, that's fantastic.
7: Who are you? I do that every once in a while. I'll go to a fire station, and they always don't know what the hell to think of me. They're like, "Who's this guy bringing us bagels? Who's this guy bringing us donuts?" I do, because you know, they are willing to pull my ass out of a burning car, wouldn't think twice about it. The least I could do is express my appreciation for what they do for a living. What do you guys do, though, for the families of firefighters who've lost in the Call of Duty? How do you help them out? What does your organization do for them in general?
8: Yeah, well, our mission is to honor every firefighter that dies in the line of duty. One of the ways in which we do that is we host the National Memorial. It's in Emmitsburg, Maryland. It's the home of the United States Fire Administration and the National Emergency Training Center. And so every first Sunday in May, we host that memorial, and we cover the costs for the immediate family to come to that memorial so that the nation can pause and express its gratitude for the sacrifices of that family and that firefighter.
7: Would you mind if I came up this May from the D.C. area? I'd love to come up.
8: Of course. We'd be honored to have you there. Yes,
7: we'll
8: for sure.
7: Stay,
8: yes.
7: We'll stay in touch.
8: That would be fantastic. We'd love for it to have you there
7: and
8: see what we do. And, you know, and when those families come forward, so we'll have a candlelight service the night before, and then on Sunday, on Saturday night's the candlelight service. On Sunday morning, we have the National Memorial.
7: Wow.
8: And those families, each firefighter's name is called. The families come forward. They receive a flag that's been flown over the United States Capitol, and as well as the National Memorial for Fallen Firefighters. And I'll tell you that, you know, our honor guards come together, and they fold those flags with just an extraordinary amount of care.
7: Yes,
8: every flag is perfectly folded. It gets inspected. If it's not perfect, it goes back. So we make sure that we honor those fallen firefighters every year, and then we do scholarships, kids camps, all kinds of things.
7: Well, listen, we got to run, Victor Stagner. I appreciate you, and I will be there. Brother, as long as I live here, I'll come up every May. I'll promote it. Can't guarantee I can bring donuts for everybody, but, you know, I'll do my level best. and brother,
8: hey, thanks for your support. Thanks for the way you look out for firefighters and care for them. And, we'd love to have you come up to Emmitsburg, and witness what we do.
7: I would be honored. And I know this is a day of heavy hearts, for many firefighters. And I just wish you the best. God bless you and your brothers in arms. Appreciate you.
8: Thanks so much. Thank you, Rob. Appreciate you.
7: Let's take a break. Firehero.org, firehero.org. Make it a favorite on your browser. We'll take a break and come back. This is the Rob Carson Show. 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Nearly 30 years ago, Dr. Joel Wallach revolutionized the health supplement industry with his Dead Doctors Don't Lie lecture, which has been heard by over 100 million people. 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

0: So, former Air Force Lieutenant Heather Lucky Penny was one of the military members that jumped in an F-16 on 9/11 in Washington, D.C. to protect the Capitol. Her plane was called up so quickly, it was not armed, so she knew it was going to be a suicide mission. If she had to take a plane down, she would have to hit the plane. Here she is.
1: We knew what the target would be. It would be an airliner full of innocent Americans, but we didn't have any live missiles. We had no real weapons on board, so we knew that this would be a suicide mission. And if we were to take down an airliner, we would have to ram our jets into the aircraft. And so as I was zipping my G-suit up, Sass says to me, I'll take the cockpit. So his plan was he would fly his jet into the cockpit to take out the terrorists and the flight controls, and then I would ram my jet into the tail of the aircraft.
0: Wow.
1: We had to assume that the White House, that Congress, our most cherished national institutions, the foundational bedrock of our democracy, would be the next target. We had to assume that. We did not know that 93 had crashed. We did not know that the passengers had already done the job. In many ways, I feel like a mission failure.
0: No, not at all.
1: Not only because our nation lacked the imagination, we weren't sitting alert, we didn't have live weapons, and frankly, we were too late.
0: That is not, I'm sorry that she feels that way. Because she was 26 years old at the time, and she was prepared. She was prepared to give her life. I mean, deliberately, give her life to save lives. And we just talked about firefighters. Hey. I'm just so glad we have people like this among us. I'm just so glad we do. 343 firefighters. And a 26-year-old woman, very young woman, gets in an F-16 and says, I'm zipping up my suit. I'm prepared to take down an airliner and end my life. My God, amazing, amazing day. Let's take a break and come back. Final hour of the Rob Carson Show, 9/11 special. Don't go anywhere.
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3: Breaking news this hour at Town Hall. I'm Bob Agnew in Washington. Taps being played today at the Pentagon, just one of the venues around the country marking the 25th anniversary of the 9/11 terrorist attacks. Chaplain Kerry Cash delivering an invocation.
4: Draw near, O God, that in the faces of those we have lost, we might see your face. That in their stories, we might hear your voice. That in the gift of their sacrifice, we might know the strength of your love and the assurance of your presence.
3: And similar ceremonies taking place today in Shanksville, Pennsylvania, and of course at Ground Zero in New York. 25 years ago, correspondent Laura Winters was working at Ground Zero, reporting on the terrorist attack.
5: Having reported on the 1993 World Trade Center bombing and the federal trial of the blind sheikh who plotted the terrorist attack, when I saw the second plane slam into the South Tower, I knew radical Islam was behind it. For 8 years, toppling the towers had never stopped being the goal of Al-Qaeda. The images that will stick with me forever. I looked up and at first thought furniture was going out the windows, but in fact it was people from the top floors jumping to their deaths as the smoke and heat from the fire was so intense.
3: Meanwhile, the Trump administration ordering states to hold their 2024 election records. Correspondent Charles D. Ledesma reports on Buckingham Palace's 9/11 commemoration.
6: Oh, The UK has held a ceremony at Buckingham Palace to mark the 25th anniversary of the September 11 attacks. The Duke and Duchess of Gloucester, the US Ambassador to the UK, Warren Stevens, and British Foreign Secretary Ed Miliband attended the special ceremony commemorating the lives lost when Al-Qaeda militants hijacked planes and killed nearly 3,000 people.
3: That is Charles de la Desma reporting. More on these stories at Town Hall.
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3: The Trump administration is ordering the states to hold on to its 2024 election records.
8: The Justice Department sent letters to 29 states and the District of Columbia to preserve records from the 2024 election. It's part of the Trump administration's campaign to force states to turn over detailed voter records despite repeated court losses, information that could be used to check citizenship status. One letter informs Utah Lieutenant Governor Deirdre Henderson, who is a Republican, that she is under investigation and subject to ongoing litigation over the state's failure to turn over statewide voter registration lists. The Justice Department declined to elaborate on the nature of the investigation. Ben Thomas, Washington.
3: The price of diesel is hitting record highs just as many U.S. farmers are harvesting two of the nation's largest commodities, soybeans and corn. That means they'll need countless gallons of that fuel for their combines, tractors, and trucks. More at townhall.com. Republicans heard a new midterm promise in Dallas. Willie Nelson has more.
9: President Trump addressed the RNC midterm convention in Dallas.
10: If we win the midterms, we will, on the other hand, provide a, let's call it, Trump dividend, $5,000 for every adult citizen in our country.
9: The White House said new investment makes the plan possible and called for making the tax cuts permanent. Willie Nelson, Washington.
3: A custody battle is playing out in California. A couple's surrogate who refused their wishes to have an abortion is asking the U.S. Supreme Court to intervene in a custody dispute over the four-week-old child who was born with a serious heart defect. McKenna West gave birth in August at a Dallas hospital. West filed her emergency order on Wednesday and has the support of Republicans who are holding office as well as pro-life groups. More on these stories at SRNnews.com.
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14: Story atmosphere, the V sign for victory being displayed in East Jerusalem today among jubilant Palestinians that the United States had been subject to this attack. What are we to make of that, Jennifer? Yasser Arafat may issue this condemnation. Look at this. We're seeing people applauding, clapping, smiling, happy to know that thousands of Americans have died in this sneak attack, and there you see a V for victory sign.
0: And things haven't changed, by the way. There are people in New York City today who are radical Islamists who are chanting Allahu Akbar. They are taunting people in New York City. There is a Islamist mayor of New York City who was seen laughing as the names were being read at Ground Zero along with AOC. It is thoroughly disgusting, and it's about time we turned this around. We've had 25 years of tolerance with people who are the opposite of that. Joining us to talk about that and much more, former NSC Chief of Staff of the Trump Administration, Senior Fellow, America First Policy Institute, Fred Flights. How are you doing on this 25th anniversary of 9/11, sir?
18: It's glad to be here. I'm tired. I'm at Penn Station. I've been with your Newsmax colleagues all morning.
0: Wow.
18: At Ground Zero doing TV coverage of the 25th anniversary of the Al-Qaeda terrorist attacks against our country, and I think we had some great pieces.
0: So what is the, obviously the mood is somber, but just describe what you've seen this morning, what sort of interactions you've seen this morning, who you've seen this morning, and maybe who even had the most powerful impact on you today.
18: Well, it really started yesterday. I was walking around the 9/11 memorial, and I hadn't been that close to it before, and I'm a little embarrassed about that. They inscribed the names of the people killed in the terrorist attack on the sides of the memorial. You know, there are these large reflecting pools, and there's family members sticking flowers and roses in the names of their loved ones. And there were so many police, and they obviously were there to honor members of police and fire departments, to honor their brethren who were killed in this vicious terrorist attack. And there were a number of representatives like that who were talking this morning on Newsmax. And I just think it was, and we also sat through some of the solemn ceremonies. We could hear the Pledge of Allegiance being played, bagpipes being played to honor firemen and policemen.
0: Wow.
18: O'Hara's bar is right close to Ground Zero. It's a wonderful Irish bar. If you go in there, it is adorned from basically floor to ceiling with badges from police departments, fire departments across the United States. It's unbelievable. I went there last night. I'm glad I went there. There was no way to get served. It was so mobbed with policemen and firemen. They were having a good time, and they were spilling out into the street. And they're also similarly mobbed today. Security is incredibly intense. It was very difficult to get here. A lot of subway stops are closed. But the ceremonies today, I think, were very touching.
0: Yeah.
18: I like President Trump's speech at the Pentagon.
0: Yeah.
18: And I hope that we learn from what happened here, that we have to be vigilant to protect our country against those who would destroy it.
0: You wrote this terrific piece, by the way, on AmericanGreatness.com, AMGreatness.com, Name the Enemy, the 25th anniversary of 9/11 still demands it. And we really have had a belly full of tolerance of the radical part of Islam, and we were unable to speak poorly of it for many years. George Bush immediately said after 9/11 that we need to understand why they're so angry at us. I said, no, we don't. But clearly, as we said then, Fred, and you know as well as I do, many said that radical Islam will wait for decades to take over, and now we know it's here. There are candidates who clearly are down with it. A mayor in New York City who clearly is an Islamist. Tell us about the piece and what inspired it.
18: Well, you know, it's a pet peeve of mine, this do a good deed thing. I'm all for doing good deeds, Rob, but if we do good deeds on 9/11, we have to do them with a clear understanding of what happened, who did it, and why.

0: yesterday that is now including in their lessons mandatory that terrorists attacked on 9/11. And that was somehow controversial. That's absurd.
1: You know, it's better than that. The Texas Board of Education has mandated that Texas schools have to teach that radical Islam was the cause of the 9/11 attacks, and it's caused lots of controversy in Texas. Well, good for Governor Abbott.
0: Hell yeah. And you know what? Screw your controversy. I don't give a hell. I don't care who's hurt by it. I don't care. I'm just done with it. And I got to tell you, Fred, the cojones that some of these protesters in D.C. shouting Allahu Akbar, I'm hoping and praying that they are identified. I'm hoping that there is video and images of them that can be turned over to the Department of Homeland Security. Because when you threaten the United States and you condemn the United States and Israel in public, you should be denaturalized and deported. That is not free speech.
1: Oh, I agree with you, but it's hard to deport them because they're cowards. They wear masks. And a lot of them, they're not illegal aliens. They're college students.
0: Yeah.
1: They're liberal millennials in their 20s and 30s who don't have a clue about the freedom that our soldiers fought for, that first responders fought for to help the people who were impacted by the 9/11 terrorist attacks.
0: Fred, where were you on 9/11, by the way?
1: I was working as a senior official at the State Department.
0: Wow.
1: I had an office that overlooked that I could see the Pentagon from, and I was watching Edie Hill. I think you know Edie.
0: Yes.
1: I did a hit with her this morning. She was one of the first journalists to say a plane crashed into one of the towers. We didn't know what happened at the time.
0: Yeah.
1: And then when another plane hit, my staff and I realized it was an act of terror. And when we saw smoke rising from the Pentagon, we ran to our cars, and we barely made it out before they basically shut down the city, and no one could get out. And given that the cell phone system was jammed, family members like mine were just going crazy because they were wondering, like, you know, was our loved one stuck in the attack? We don't know. We can't reach them.
0: Your heart must have been when you looked out and you saw that building burning. Your heart must have just been in your throat. Tell me about that.
1: We thought the State Department could be next. And
0: yeah.
1: We don't know where that third plane was going. Most people think it was going to the Capitol. Maybe it was going to the White House. It may have been going to the State Department. Maybe it was going to the CIA, where, as you know, I also work. There's brave men and women at the CIA who did not evacuate the building because they knew they were needed. The CIA sent almost their whole staff home because they just assumed there's at least one more plane going. We didn't know how many planes there were.
0: I know.
1: There were three. There could have been more. And, you know, there were orders to the Air Force, shoot down any plane that doesn't answer your hail. And,
0: yes.
1: And fortunately, there weren't any more planes, but it really was a terribly chaotic and horrible day.
0: I moved to Washington, D.C. 3 years after 9/11, and my friends would, all of them had a story about they knew someone there or, you know. And one of the things that I had heard the other day, and maybe you can clarify, is that people were pretty remarkably polite and steady departing the city. It wasn't like people were, you know, jumping over each other, ramming cars, cutting in front of each other. It sounded like it was fairly orderly and respectful. Is that what you discovered?
1: I have heard that. Unfortunately, I was out of the city before that happened.
0: Gotcha.
1: But I also know that by midday in Washington, there were rumors of explosions. Things blowing up outside the State Department. There was a mad dash by the Congressional Police to get all the members of Congress and bring them to a safe location. It really was utter chaos. It worked out well, and frankly, the preparations for a disaster were better than people realize.
0: Yeah, it was something. How are you? I mean, to me, I didn't know anybody who died that day, but I still mourn them. I weep for those who died. I weep. Have you healed because of this? Does it still hurt like it did 25 years ago?
1: I'm fortunate. I didn't know anyone who was killed in the attack. I mean,
0: yeah.
1: I lived in Washington. About 200 died at the Pentagon. I didn't live in New York. But my friends who are New Yorkers, they all know someone or some relative or friend who was killed when the 9/11 when the Twin Towers collapsed. And on top of that, there are thousands of first responders who have suffered terrible illnesses.
0: I know.
1: A lot of them lung cancer, some of them prostate cancer, from that deadly dust that they breathed in, excavating the site and working in the area, much worse than people realize.

0: Yeah. Fred, I know you are very busy today, and I thank you so much for finding the time today. You're going to be on Newsmax all day, I'm assuming.
1: I'm done. I've been on since 6 o'clock. I am done.
0: You are
1: my second to last show. I'm doing John Solomon next, and then I'm done.
0: You might have to go stop by that place and get a beer. I don't suppose you'll be able to get in.
1: Never know.
0: You never know. AMGreatness.com, where else can people find your presence online, sir?
1: Well, you can go to my website, fredplice.com, to read about my media and articles, and also read about my new book on the North Korean nuclear program.
0: All right, brother. God bless you. Thanks for the time today, Fred. I really appreciate you. Let's take a break and come back. This is the Rob Carson Show.
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1: And I know I'm not alone in saying I pray over my children's cribs every night when I put them down to sleep, asking the Lord for their continued protection. I firmly believe a mother's prayer is one of the most powerful spiritual forces on planet Earth. But as mothers, as parents, as Americans, we are called to pair our prayer with action. And nobody did this better than our dear friend, Charlie Kirk, who spent his life encouraging us to respectfully debate and actively participate in our democracy.
2: We love you,
1: we do love Charlie. God bless him and God bless Erica. So my fellow Americans, on November the 3rd, pair your prayer with action and get out and vote.
3: That is Caroline Leavitt last night at the GOP convention in Dallas. It was, I thought, a remarkable convention, an uplifting convention. RFK Jr.'s speech last night was amazing, absolutely amazing. And, you know, a lot of it I haven't been able to really cover as much today because we're focusing on the remembrance of 9/11, which is absolutely necessary, which is absolutely necessary. I hope that you go back today and listen to the podcast. If you missed any of it, I would encourage you to do so. Mary Walter, in the hour number two of the show, shared a story about a relative of hers who was in the tower that fell second. The first tower came down, blew him across the lobby. A firefighter landed on him. He was like a building super involved with the building, and he was able to escape. And he saw bodies falling and hitting the ground, and he claims with all seriousness, and I believe him, that he saw angels. He saw spiritual elements there, hopefully providing comfort to those who had to make such a terrible decision. It's on the podcast, and just go to your usual podcast platforms, if you would, Spotify, everywhere. It's everywhere. Just look up The Rob Carson Show. I think it would be worth your while. That was one of the best highlights today, because I know that God shows up in our lives sometimes when we don't expect it. It's happened to me. I got a Bible here in the studio. I'll show the streamers. You've seen this. And it was found in the pocket of my jacket by my dry cleaner. I'd never seen it before. But she had pinned it to the exterior of the jacket and said, I found a Bible in your pocket. And I was having a very difficult week. And there was bent over page in the printing. That happened accidentally, and it just so happened that the highlights, the passages related to what was going on in my life. You know, I was diagnosed with cancer. Still hard to say. And I go to get my first prescription, and the pharmacist's name is Amen. So I hope that God shows up in your life this way. I really, really do. I really do. We're in this together. We are in this together. I moved to Washington, D.C., and I rolled the dice to move here on my own. I'd been a family man and did my level best to be a loving father and husband, and I loved it. I loved it. I loved it more than you can ever know. It broke my heart to know that my children will go to separate Christmases with my grandchildren. I wanted to be the person who proved my generation and many of my family wrong, but unfortunately, it didn't work out that way. So I want you to know that I feel your presence, and you make me realize I'm not alone. And if you feel like you are, you're not, okay? You're not. Every day I start off with a prayer as soon as I wake up, and I say, thank you, God, for this day. Thank you, God, for this day. And when I beat this, you are, I am an instrument of joy and faith and patriotism. That will be my life. It always has been, but re-energized in such a fashion you cannot imagine. And I've had many tragedies and many miracles. And when I beat this, I'm going to use the experience to witness to others and do what I can here to make your lives richer if I can. You know? Again, we're all here together. We're homeboys, hillbillies, and Hebrews. We are all here together, and we are warriors right now in a battle of good and evil. And we've got evil back on its heels. We do. We've got evil back on its heels. This is J.D. Vance last night at the GOP convention talking about the Democrat Party, what it is now.
0: I'm here to tell you this is who the Democrats are now, my friends. They're not just the party of little higher taxes, maybe some dumb regulations. They're not the party of FDR or JFK. Hell, they're not even the party of Bill Clinton anymore. The Democrats are the party of hatred. They're the party that despises America and the people who built it. They're the party that can find sympathy for the terrorists who perpetrated 9/11,
3: yeah.
0: But they say that people with names like James Vance are incapable of loving people with names like Usha, and they couldn't be more wrong.
3: Absolutely. He's 100% right. 100% right. Here is Mike Rogers running for Senate in Michigan against an Islamist.
4: He's a con man. I'm a lawman. He wants to apologize for America. I want to defend America. He wants to represent Palestine. I want to represent Michigan. And when the radical Islamic terrorists threaten Americans, we don't need a senator searching for excuses.
3: Yes.
4: We need a senator hunting them. September 11th isn't something that we deserved, no matter what Abdul's buddies say.
3: Yeah, 100%. Very powerful. We are soldiers. We are battle-hardened. We are not battle-weary. And we are going to take our country back. And we're going to continue this revolution, this baptism of fire, by fire, of evil. Christian Toto joins us next. Don't go anywhere.
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1: She was the only one on the ground that wasn't running. I said, I gotta stop.
2: It's been 25 years, and I never saw him or heard of him again.
3: I've always wanted to say thank you.
4: I'd like to say thank you.
5: I need to say thank you to them for saving my life.
6: That is the trailer for a new documentary, 9/11 Reunited, narrated by Gary Sinise, Lieutenant Dan, on this this auspicious occasion, the anniversary of September the 11th. And for the very first time, we get to see the handsome face of one Christian Toto. It's good to see you, brother.
7: Good to see you. You shouldn't lie to your audience, though.
6: I'm just afraid we're going to overwhelm the CPU on the network with handsomeness between the two of us.
7: That's true.
6: You may notice a little lag time in the video. It's because of all the handsomeness that's going on here.
7: That's right. We'll take that risk.
6: There are some things that I just cannot watch when it comes to the anniversary of 9/11. And it's a particularly tender 9/11 for me. I've never been able to watch the Flight 93 movie. This documentary, 9/11 Reunited, sounds just fantastic.
7: Yeah, I mean, there's so many amazing stories, powerful, harrowing stories to be told, still to be told, about that incredibly awful event. And, you know, we get them year by year sometimes. And, you know, Hollywood, you know, kind of jumped on it initially, United 93, yeah. World Trade Center with Nicolas Cage, but they haven't really done much on a mainstream mass scale. So you see sort of these maybe alternative platforms doing some of the work. Good friends of mine, the Flores, have done a film called 9/11 Remembered, which I believe is on News Nation tonight, and you can probably stream it as well.
6: Gotcha.
7: So I'm actually going to see it this weekend. There's a special screening here in Denver, Colorado. But, yeah, these stories need to be told. We cannot forget. And we can go on a bit about why we probably have to a certain degree, but let's maybe not go there for now. Just kind of.
6: Yeah. Now, you mentioned in a text earlier you drove past the Pentagon an hour before it was hit.
7: Yeah, so I used to work for the Washington Times in Washington, D.C.
6: Wow.
7: And that was my path every day to get to work. And I drove into work, and then a short time after I arrived, I noticed that all the people in the office, my coworkers, were huddled around. We, you know, listen, 2001, we didn't have like big flat screen TVs. We had smaller screens, but a whole bunch of people were kind of gathering there in an odd way. And I kind of walked over. And then, of course, we started to learn everything that was going on.
6: It is kind of remarkable when you think about it. In 2001, we didn't have the internet. Really, I mean, it was. We didn't have social media, is what I'm trying to say. We didn't have social
7: media.
6: We had the internet. We didn't have social media. Maybe we're able to post, maybe a grainy photo on, send a grainy photo from your cell phone. It was a very, very different time. I wonder, have you ever thought about what it would be like if that happened and we had the technology that we had today? It would have been just overwhelming.
7: It would have been. I think the bigger issue and fear for me is how we'd react as a country, because back 25 years ago, we reacted mostly in the right way. We were mourning our fellow citizens. We were angry at what happened. We knew that something had to be done. I think those are all healthy and practical responses. But I think the culture today has been so warped that I fear, as much as I fear another attack of any kind, I fear how we'd respond. I don't think it'd be good.
6: Well, I think that firefighters and first responders would react in the same way, 100%.
7: Yes,
6: I think the
7: absolutely.
6: Military
7: absolutely.
6: Would. I think there is a faction, and we've seen them dance and howl like banshees in New York City. Yeah. I seriously would just take one swing. Take one swing. Take one swing. Please do that. Homeboys, hillbillies, we're done. Done of that nonsense. And I think we're in the middle of a spiritual awakening. I really do around the world, Christian Toto. I believe this. Here's another thing to watch. Turning Point Generation 9/11. I want you to listen to this. A very unique perspective.
8: We had a sense back then that we were at a transformative moment. And we were.
9: Immediately, your next breath was like a sucking in a cup full of sand. And you just say to yourself, this is how it ends.
10: Like, the skies had rained fire, and who knows what could come next. 25 years later, the current generation lives in a world that was created by 9/11.
11: My father was working at the Pentagon on September 11th. I just turned 4.
12: My dad was the co-pilot on Flight 93. Wow. I was 10 months old.
13: I was 5 years old when 9/11 happened. And I wanted to serve my country.
14: I was 3 years old. We got attacked and they killed a bunch of our people. And obviously, we should bring some justice to those that did it.
6: You know, it's remarkable. We talked to Tony Kennett from the Daily Signal. He was 6. And he talked about how they wheeled in the TV into the first grade classroom and the second graders watched, and they saw the building, first one come down. Mm. He said that the 90s ended that day. And it did. It profoundly, think about the things that have profoundly impacted Gen Z. 9/11 was just the beginning. Many of Jim's ears also missed it. But millennials certainly cusp, it affected them profoundly.
7: Yeah, it's a really good point about the 90s, because the 90s had a certain vibe and yes. a certain freedom and a certain joy. And yeah, that was gone. That was gone in a heartbeat. And yeah, we haven't been the same on so many levels. And obviously there were political changes and ramifications. There's war. But the culture has changed as well. And, I think we've tried to bend over backwards to be magnanimous and to be tolerant. And those are good things in general. But when you kind of go too far, then you have maybe an issue or a consequence. I think we sometimes can't stare reality in the face, and that scares me.
6: Turning Point Generation 9/11 is on Netflix. I just think this is a really good thing for our generation to watch, to see how it impacted. My son was a year and a half. My daughter was born in 2005, but it is very interesting and compelling and connective to hear what, you know, the next generation, what they experienced.
7: You know, and that's why pop culture is important and why it matters, because the headlines fade, the news clips go away, we don't see them again. But these kind of documentaries, these stories, these films, they live on Tubi, Netflix, wherever you're going to see them, you're going to see them. And new generations and new people who weren't alive then, who were too young then to process it, or even just forget some of the incredible details, they're going to relive it. And that's important. I know that the never forget, we say it too easily. It's genuinely important.
6: Yes, it is.
7: We can't. The lessons are what matters.
6: On the other side of the break, there's a movie called Angel in the Rubble. I want to talk about that. And then I'm going to share with you, because I'm an entertainer, and I talk politics and I tell jokes. I'm going to share what the most impactful moment post 9/11. I want you to think about it. Don't guess now. But there was one seminal moment that I remember that was the most impactful as an entertainer post 9/11. I'm going to share it on the other side of the break with Christian Toto. HollywoodInToto.com. HollywoodInToto.com. Let's take a break and come back. This is the Rob Carson Show.
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0: It is the Rob Carson Show, Friday. And, of course, always on Friday, about this time, we have Christian Toto, HollywoodandToto.com, on the show to talk about pop culture and whatnot, because it's an important part of our lives. You have some time to think about what I said was the most impactful moment as an entertainer that I saw post 9/11. Would you care to guess?
1: I just have a couple of suggestions. Howard Stern talked us through the early stages of that awful day, that was fascinating.
0: That's not it. Nope.
1: Also, I know that Saturday Night Live kind of helped us laugh again. I thought they did a very good job of kind of walking that tightrope.
0: Still not there.
1: That's all I got.
0: It's Jon Stewart saying it's okay to laugh again.
2: I'm sorry to do this to you.
1: Once upon a time, he was good.
2: It's another entertainment show.
0: Listen to this.
2: Beginning with an overwrought speech of a shaken host, and television is nothing if not redundant. So I apologize for that. It's something that, unfortunately, we do for ourselves so that we can drain whatever abscess is in our hearts and move on to the business of making you laugh, which we haven't been able to do very effectively lately. Everyone's checked in already. I know we're late. I'm sure we're getting in right under the wire before the cast of Survivor offers their insight into what to do in these situations. They said to get back to work, and there were no jobs available for a man in the fetal position under his desk crying, which I gladly would have taken.
0: That was Jon Stewart essentially, I would say, giving us permission to laugh again, but making it okay to laugh again. That's really, really important as a comedian, and I like to consider myself to be to some degree a comedian. And you really have to. The things that I've been through just the last 2 years, you have to be able to find it within you to not only continue to the show, make the show go on, but also it's cathartic for you to create humor. You know,
1: there was a documentary not too long ago called Too Soon: Comedy After 9/11, and they talked to comedians who were joking about the attacks. Now, it sounds awful to say that, but using humor to process this very bleak period in our lives, and it was important, and it was very, in a way, it's an all-American attribute, you could say. I think, listen, everyone uses humor, but I think it's maybe distinctly American to kind of process it that way. And the comedians were, you know, a lot of these were based in New York City. They lost people that they loved. But they knew they had to do something to kind of get through the grief. And you can't put boundaries on the jokes you tell. And it's a lesson in general, but it was pretty powerful at the time.
0: You know, it's a way that we experience a release and a departure from the grief we feel. I remember at my mother's funeral, I commented about my mother when I was a kid. This is crazy. You're not going to believe this. She would drive as fast as the car would go wherever we went. I'm not kidding. 120 miles an hour on I-80 to our apartments in Missouri Valley, Iowa. We got clocked at 12 miles an hour by a police officer who was my baseball coach. And she's like, you got to slow it down, Bonnie, right? So we're all, you know, sad and everything. And I walked up to the priest. He's standing there. And I said, I just got notice that Mom got to heaven, and she said to God, what took you so long? And it was just what the crowd needed. It was just what the crowd needed. And and that's why humor is important. And also, you know, it's a dance. It's a dance. You got to know when it's appropriate, when it's not, you know.
1: Exactly. But it's always the context that matters the most. That was, you can tell, that was a point where you needed to laugh and oddly honor your mom and who she was at the same time.
0: Yeah, and you also know that one of the funniest things that ever happened to me, and I mean this honestly now that I look at it, it's funny. Is the funniest day that if God were going to be, or if I was somebody going to write a screenplay about me, when does Rob get his divorce papers? Valentine's Day. I mean, it was perfect. It was perfect. It was really hard that day. But the next day I'm going, oh, I got you. I pointed the sky. I said, I got you. Okay. I see what you did there.
1: Chef's kiss.
0: This is, there's an angel in the rubble. One of the story of the last survivor pulled from the rubble at Ground Zero. Here's a little piece of an interview.
3: The intensity in filming something like this.
4: It was very hard because, you know, this is many stories in Angel in the Rubble. And these people had to call, and they knew this might be their last phone call to their families. And Janelle had to call and say, tell my daughter I love her.
0: Because that is Sherry Shepherd, who is playing Janelle Guzman McMillan. By the way, Lifetime film, this is.
1: I almost wonder if in 50 years we'll be telling new stories based on that awful day. There's just so much to tell. There's so much to share. There's so much to look back on.
0: Yeah, I like the take on all of the things that you presented today. I really do. I mean, you know, there are some things I just can't watch. Are just too. There was a documentary that came out not long after 9/11, and I remember they you'd hear this boom, boom, boom every few minutes in the documentary, and it was the sound of the bodies hitting the ground and hitting the roof of the building, and I can't watch that. It's 25 years. I can't watch it. And I guess shame on me for not being able to do that, but I just can't.
1: Well, I mean, listen, you don't have to watch it, but you have to understand it and process it and understand all the different ways it connects to the culture and society and politics and the world around us. I mean, that's really what matters. If it's maybe a little more helpful to see it or to hear it, to experience it, I get that. But it's you're not turning your head away. You're not putting your head in the sand.
0: Yeah.
1: You understand what the context is about that day.
0: Okay, real quick, before we go, by the way, you need to work on the background. You need a little more swag behind here, but you do have a Raising Arizona poster. What's the other one?
1: Better Off Dead.
0: Really?
1: And just off screen is Step Brothers, so yeah, I'm working in my home studio.
0: You gotta get a screen behind you or something, because you got this fantastically handsome face out here, and the background is just not doing you justice.
1: I can't distract from the handsomely handsome face.
0: Chris and Toto, God bless you, man. It's really the first time we've had you on video, and it's such a pleasure to have you on. Thank you. You're a good friend.
1: It might be the last.
0: And a good man. tell everybody where they can find your podcast.
1: Yep, go to YouTube or go to Spotify or iTunes. It's the Hollywood in Toto podcast.
0: Very good. God bless. Let's take a break and come back. This is the Rob Carson Show.
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0: You got to watch Rob Finnerty tonight. Midterms almost here. Republicans could be in trouble. Polls show Democrats leading in key races. Rob Finnerty reveals the growing threat for the DSA, the radical left. Less than 60 days to go. Finnerty says it's time for the GOP to hit the panic button. Gas prices, mortgage rates, health care, all of these, the out of control national debt, these are all concerns. Progressive left wants to take control of Congress. Tallarico, El Sayed, AOC, Bernie Sanders. Finnerty reveals President Trump's secret plan to fight back and what you can do to help him. All right? Finnerty is on at 8 o'clock Eastern on Newsmax. Millions are turning into Newsmax, and Finnerty is phenomenal. Finnerty is just phenomenal. Make sure you're watching. 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It takes just minutes. Newsmax is real news for real people. And no, I don't have an in at Newsmax to get Maria Bartiromo hired there. Just wanted you to know that. I want to play something that's going to make you smile. This is Mark Wayne Mullen being interviewed at the GOP convention about the investigation of Ilhan Omar and her potential deportacion.
1: And this is an ongoing investigation. We know that she married her brother to try to bring him to the United States. Yeah. We know he lives now in London. We feel that this may, there may be more to this. The whole family migration and possibly some illegal activity for them to come to the United States to begin with. But all of us we're investigating. Here's what I want to make sure we do.
0: Yeah.
1: If we actually move a case forward, it's not a political case. It's actual case because they did things wrong.
2: Yes.
1: If you decided to break the law or lie on the information you gave to the United States to be able to come into the United States through either asylum or because you were just wanting to seek a better life, but you didn't tell us who you actually were, you lied about certain things about your application. Those things, there's no expiration to that. If we can prove it, then you shouldn't have been here in the first place, we'll deport you.
0: There you go. Wouldn't that be nice? Wouldn't that be wonderful? It really would. She's such an insult to the country to come here and berate the country in such a fashion. That's going to do it for the show. If you get a chance to, please watch my TV show this weekend. It's called Rob Carson's What in the World. It's on 3 o'clock on Newsmax Saturday afternoon. It's on again Sunday night at 8:30. Set your DVR. 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Get my ratings up here, okay? Get them up. Share with others. God bless you. America's founded. Donald Trump. Our military, all who signed up after 9/11, those who perished on 9/11, and until Monday, don't catch the stupid. Thank you for the prayers. They're coming right.
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5: Breaking news this hour, Town Hall. I'm Bob Agnew in Washington. Today marks the 25th anniversary of the September 11th terrorist attacks. Observances were held all over the country, including at the Pentagon.
6: President Donald Trump says today we renew the promise we made back then.
7: Today we renew the sacred oath that we first swore in their names a quarter of a century ago. We will never, ever forget.
6: Defense Secretary Pete Hegseth says 9/11 inspired many to enlist.
8: In the book of Isaiah, Isaiah said, "Here I am, Lord, send me." In the days, the weeks that followed, millions of Americans said, "Here we are, send us."
6: Observances honoring the lives lost and those changed that day continue throughout the nation. Bernie Bennett reporting.
5: It was 25 years ago to the day that correspondent Laura Winters was at Ground Zero reporting on those terrorist attacks. Reflections.
9: After both buildings were down, police officers were screaming, telling people in the area to go north, and I grabbed a woman who was heading south and searching for her husband, who worked for the Port Authority in Tower 1. She wasn't sure if he survived when suddenly she spots him in the street.
10: Are you okay?
11: Great.
10: Oh my God, no!
12: Are you all right, sir?
11: Fine, thank you.
9: That is the emotional reunion so many wanted but never got.
5: And that is the personal reflection of Salem correspondent Laura Winters. The price of diesel hitting record highs, just as many U.S. farmers are harvesting two of the nation's largest commodities, soybeans and corn. People like Missouri farmer Jason Kurtz.
13: The machine behind me uses 200 gallons a day. So we'll harvest for about 30 days. So
14: every day.
13: Every day. So there's 6,000 gallons.
5: The diesel spike adds to an already tough year for many farmers who also face higher prices for fertilizer, seeds, and equipment. On Wall Street, the Dow up 524 points. More at Town Hall.
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12: People.
5: Even as some countries are loosening their restrictions on assisted suicide, UK lawmakers in a pro-life move have voted down a bill that would have allowed assisted dying in England and Wales. Here's correspondent Charles de la Desma.
14: The Terminally Ill Adults End of Life Bill was opposed by 286 members of Parliament, while 270 voted for it. Friday's vote ends a 2-year debate in Parliament about assisted dying. The bill proposed allowing adults with fewer than 6 months to live to apply for an assisted death, subject to approval by 2 doctors and an expert panel. Opponents cited concerns about potential coercion and lack of safeguards. Proponents of assisted dying hoped it would mark the biggest change in social policy in the UK since abortion was partially legalised in 1967. I'm Charles de la Desma.
5: Breaking news and analysis at townhall.com. Worries about the existential risk posed by AI have reached Capitol Hill.
15: Amid growing concerns about the potential for artificial intelligence programs to elude human control, lawmakers are demanding information from OpenAI about the breach of AI startup Hugging Face. OpenAI itself disclosed the attack in July, but Republican Senator Josh Hawley's launched an investigation seeking more detail about it. Well, Democratic Senator Chris Van Hollen is calling on OpenAI to immediately grant federal cybersecurity agencies access to information that would allow them to assess the safety and risks of OpenAI's models. Ben Thomas, Washington.
5: Anthropic says it has blocked efforts by bad actors to use its artificial intelligence models for malicious activity. Anthropic said on Thursday it found signs of misuse despite adding stronger safeguards in its latest models. You'll find more of these stories at townhall.com.
2: 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The time is now 12:05, and we've got traffic and weather for you, starting off with weather. Your forecast for this afternoon is for sunny conditions. Highs will be around 80 degrees. Tonight, increasing clouds are expected, with overnight lows around 57 degrees. Tomorrow, we're expecting winds gusting as high as 22 miles per hour, along with sunny conditions and highs around 78 degrees. Sunday, sunny with highs around 78 degrees once again, but no winds. Oh, well, we are expecting gusting winds up to 21 miles per hour on Sunday, and Monday should be sunny with highs around 80 degrees. Your Monterey Bay boaters forecast for tonight, northwest winds 10 to 15 knots, easing to 5 to 10 knots after midnight, 3 to 4 foot seas and northwest waves 4 feet at 7 seconds, and southwest 2 feet at 15 seconds. Moving on to traffic, Highway 1, wow. It's looking A-OK, as a matter of fact. I don't believe that. Let me double check there. Yep. Highway 1 is clear. Highway 17 as well as 101, 156, Highway 68. What's going on here? Something weird's happening. That's what it says. I'll take their word for it. The time is now 12:06. Coming up next here on your favorite radio station, it is time for Hour 1 of Driver's Seat.
5: Opinions expressed on the following program are not necessarily those of KSCO staff, management, or advertisers. If something is said with which you disagree, please let us know by writing to us at comments@ksco.com.

0: Happy Friday, everyone. Welcome to the driver's seat. You are in the driver's seat, coming to you live from AM 1080 KSAO. This is a beautiful car show dedicated live to any car enthusiasts, car questions, car stuff, you name it. And with me today is...
1: Not Tim.
0: That's right.
1: No, I'm Michael, Michelle's husband.
0: That's right. That's Michael, my husband. And you know what? Tim is still in Italy. Cetaluna, Menzumati. Tim's in Italy. It's a party. But you know what? His shop is not in Italy. So if anyone needs anything, please don't hesitate to call. That's Tim's Auto Electric on Benito Street at 831-427-1221. And this is me, your Michelle, from Full Metal Jacket Automotive. Anyway, this is the driver's seat. So today... we're going to be covering a lot of different things, and we've got a lot of stuff coming up for this weekend in terms of car shows we're going to let you know about. I tell you, there's a lot of stuff here. But to start with, I'm going to remind you guys, between 8 and 10 tomorrow in the Chili's parking lot, Peninsula Cars and Coffee, and that's sponsored by Kent, the Hot Rod Realtor. He's going to be bringing coffee and donuts. Thanks, Kent. That's Saturday, September 12th from 8 to 10 at Peninsula Cars and Coffee, located at 1349 Canyon Del Rey Boulevard, Seaside. So, I'll tell you what, we have some very interesting things going on today. We may hear from Tim, we may not. I think as we heard last week, this is about 9 p.m. for him where he's at, so you never know, it might happen. I have a couple of interesting things today, too. We're going to be covering something to do with driving Miss Daisy. I'm not going to tell you what it is there. And I'm also going to tell you we're going to be covering something about muscle cars. This is just trivia. That's just to start off. And then we've got some wonderful stories from Mr. Michael himself. But I'd also like to reach out. And, you know, I realize this is the anniversary of a very awful time in our history of our nation, 9/11. And I just wanted to say a very great, deep, and heartfelt thank you to all responders, past and present, emergency services, essential workers, you name it, anyone, and all the dogs that jumped in and saved everyone, too. Thank you so much for all your service, and God bless us all, man, for sure. So, you know, I think I will give you one trivia question here, just one. Driving Miss Daisy, you know, it's about that time of year. Here we are. And I don't know about you, but that's just one of my favorite movies. I don't know about anybody else out there, but I love that movie. And I'm wondering if anyone out there remembers what the vehicle was that drove Miss Daisy. So don't hesitate. Give us a call here at 831-479-1080, 479-1080 at AM 1080 KSCO, and you can be in the driver's seat. Now, I have a funny story here. Now, I just heard... this funny story, and it starts out with a chugga. Apparently chugga had a Mustang, and I'm going to ask Michael to fill in the rest of those details.
1: You caught me off guard there, honey. No, chugga was just, as the name implied, he was a big boy. He was older than all the rest of us, and we used to go see concerts in San Francisco all the time at the Cow Palace, and he would be the guy that would drive us. So he had this, I don't know, I'm not the car guy. I should reiterate, I am not the car guy, but he had a Mustang, and this was, I don't know, mid-70s, 75 to 78 sometime.
0: Okay.
1: So we would go up there, and that's where I learned to drive a stick shift. On the hills in San Diego, it was the most horrifying, miserable experience. I think I rolled into five cars behind me. Everybody was nice enough to figure, oh, there's an idiot up there, let him go.
0: I love it.
1: Yeah, yeah, that's chugga.
0: Well, now, for those of you that are just turning in, it's too early, what am I thinking? For those of you that are just tuning in, you know, Tim has been in Italy. He'll be there till next week as well. So my husband, Michael, is co-hosting, and what we call these shows affectionately is the automotive antagonist and the automotive protagonist, because that's one of Michael's stories, and he also affectionately referred to all these vehicles that he had before he met me as...

0: And it looked like a little cute little Fiat, but we are laughing at home going, no way is he really coming home with a Fiat.
1: Because if he did that, Don would cut his head off. And I know this, but it was adorable. It was the most cutest little blue Fiat. And it said, needs brakes. And all they show is this picture of a hill behind it. You could just picture this little... little Fiat going up and down those hills, especially with no brakes. Yeah, now that's
0: not down the hill.
1: Now not down the hill. That's a good time. That's a good time. You know, no brakes, and no rearview mirror. The first rule of Italian driving is what is behind me is not important. But last week we asked you, and I'm going to ask you guys again this week. We know what Tim's doing and seeing. He's seen all the best sights, of course. But what should Tim drive? Of course he's going to drive a Fiat, but get creative with me. Let's talk about some other Italian cars that are out there, some brands that, probably haven't, except for, wonderful Jeff Savage would have brought some of these up. But, they're going to be unique. So I want to hear from some people that know of some excellent, unique Italian cars that Tim from Tim's Auto Electric, should be driving while he's in Italy. Again, this is a caller and listener and caller-driven show, so don't be shy. Give us a call at 831-479-1080. That's 831-479-1080, and you can be in the driver's seat. We're coming to our first commercial break. Hang tight. We'll be right back.

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0: 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Coming to you live from AM 1080 KSCO, it's Michelle from Full Metal Jacket Automotive. 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
1: husband, Mike.
0: That's right. There he is. On that note, if you have any cabinetry questions, you can call him.

0: today, because what we mentioned earlier is we have, this is the automotive protagonist and antagonist show, you know. And he won't say it anymore, but before he met me, he used to think his cars were all Bic lighters. We heard of one story, and we'll take care of another one. While we're sitting, Michael, I'm wondering if you have any car show news for me.
1: Well, I do. We have one coming up tomorrow. I'm going to try not to butcher it. Cafecito Concaritos Car Show number 2 at Lot 71 at California State University of Monterey Bay. From 10 a.m. to 4 p.m., good cars, good people, good vibes. So go check it out. There's going to be classics, lowriders, customs, music, food, family fun. Sounds like a really good time to hang out with the family. Should be nice weather, so go check it out. Sound like good folks there.
0: Absolutely.
1: And then Sunday, I think, that Sunday is the second Sunday of the month.
0: Yes, absolutely.
1: Don't quote me on that. But if you're in the Fremont area, you can go to 37810 Niles Boulevard, and you can join the Classics and Coffee, weather permitting, from 7 a.m. to noon, brought to you by the Flying A Niles Club. And so that looks like it should be fun, too. So that's coming up this weekend.
0: Right on, Mike.
1: Yeah. I got one more?
0: Yeah.
1: I got one more for right now. This is September 26th. This is Cars and Coffee at the WeatherTech Raceway in Laguna Seca. We talked about this one last week. It's a really cool place to just go hang out and check it out. And
0: yes.
1: If it's anything like when we were there, the crowds are not overwhelming. So you really get the feel for the space, and it's a really, really cool thing. And it starts at 7:30 a.m. $5 donation is required, which goes to Friends of Laguna Seca, a nonprofit that is investing in the revitalization of the raceway. So, and in addition to coffee, there's track gear from the official raceway store, and season ticket promotions will be available. So if you're in that area, go check it out. Have some fun. Take it away, honey.
0: Very nice. Very nice. Yeah, as you can see, there's always a lot of great activities. No shortage of cool car stuff here. If anyone out there also has any information on shows that we haven't mentioned, please don't hesitate to give us a call and let our entire audience know just what's going on in the car world. So a couple of things I wanted to cover this week was, you know, we always think about the top-selling cars in the first generation, which I consider of muscle cars, which would be 67 through 69. And some of the things that, you know, Tim and I have certainly spoke a lot of are the Mustangs, of course, the Camaros, the ones you would normally think of. Well, keep in mind that Chevelle was the actual top seller from 67 to 69, the high performance and super sport, you know, everything going on there. It basically outsold the GTO and the Roadrunner. So that was something interesting. But there was the pony car exception, and that's where people get those two, you know, confused, because the pony car exception referred to the Stang and the Camaro. And, of course, as we know, and Tim Wood is heartily giving us a big yay right now, that the Stang vastly outsold every dedicated intermediate car market of muscle cars, which, you know, puts it definitely up there. But keep in mind, Chevelle was in that. And then when you come to the actual muscle cars of all time, and you would think Chevelle would be in that, be surprised that Chevette is in the number 4 position of that, of course, you know, flanked on either side by the number 3 being the 64 Pontiac GTO, and the 5th position being the 67 Ford Mustang Shelby GT500, of course. And in a number 1 position, 1970 Plymouth Hemi Cuda, and that's another one of my favorites. And, of course, number 2, 69 Dodge Charger RT. Also blessed to say that on this particular list, I have owned every single one of those except for that 67 Ford Mustang Shelby GT500. And we all know why. That's because Tim got them all. So, anyway, we're looking at that good stuff today. So, as far as trivia so far, what I've put out there is, what was the vehicle that drove Miss Daisy? I want to know what that is. And if anyone remembers the chauffeur's name, I think I'd like to make that a separate trivia question, too. So those are what's on the table for today. All of Tim's trivia questions, those are waiting until Tim gets back. He has inherited those. It's apparent. Anyway, if you're out there listening, again, this is a live radio show of Four Cars and All About Cars. Give us a call, 831-479-1080. That's 831-479-1080, and you can be in the driver's seat.
1: What was your favorite out of all those muscle cars?
0: Out of all of them? Well, I loved my Charger. And, of course, I loved the Hemi, but I loved the Charger best. My GOAT was amazing. You know, I never had a Chevette. I had plenty of Chevelles, though. But, you know, honestly, it just... Yeah, so I guess that's two I didn't have on that list. I'm sorry, I erred.
1: Yeah.
0: But, yes, so out of all of those, definitely the Charger, the RT.
1: Yeah.
0: You know, just in terms of performance and giddy-up-go and, you know, I mean, giddy-up-go. A little fire scarecrow. You know, good stuff behind the wheel. Good stuff under the hood. Lots of HP. So, what's going on right now at Tim's Auto Electric while Tim is in Italy is there's a couple of really cool cars that are being taken care of right now. I heard whisper that there's, of course we know, there's Woody's Cool Cat, and that's getting close to completion. But I hear whispers that there's a Fury there. Oh, that sounds wonderful. Plymouth Fury, that's another goodie. So, hey, in that note, you know what? I'm going to put just a general question out there. What was your favorite, or actually if you owned it, what was your favorite muscle car from 67 to 69, whether you owned it or not? That's another one you can call and tell me about and tell me why you liked it and if you ever rode in it or drove it and what was your experience with that car. Give me a call. Don't be shy. 831-479-1080. The driver's seat.
1: So that was a good segue because I actually owned a 69, but it was a Chevy Impala.
0: Really?
1: Yes. And it had, so this is all, I am not the car guy. So this was my version of the muscle car at the time. Somebody had told me it's got a 350 in it with a 4-bolt main and made it sound really good. So I would just repeat that parallel like I had something special. And I put these big tires on the back and I put some air shocks on it to make it look like a hot rodder. And it wasn't. And, you know, you got to keep the big lighter thing in mind. It lasted 6 months till it blew up on the freeway. So there you go.
0: And that's another one of my husband's car stories. A 69 Impala. I had a 67. Drove home after the earthquake in that. But no. Oh, my gosh.
1: Root beer brown.
0: Root
1: with
0: beer
1: the vinyl
0: brown.
1: Roof.
0: Oh. You know, I'm remembering something really funny about a... I don't think it had a vinyl roof, but I remember your mom. You told me a story about her Rambler. What was that? That was it.
1: Oh, that's the little car we grew that's the car we grew up with. I grew up in Iowa in the 60s, so I was just a little kid. I'm the oldest of six kids, and let's just say my mom was a busy woman. So we were playing in the front yard. In the car, we were pretending we were driving Miss Daisy. I was sitting in the driver's seat, and my siblings were all bouncing around in the back seat, and apparently I put it in neutral, and we rolled down the driveway and into the street, and nobody got hit but me, that was banking-wise.
0: Wow.
1: That's my driving Miss Daisy.
0: That's pretty cool, Michael, for the day that we've got the driving Miss Daisy theme going here. That's pretty darn cool.
1: Oh, and when you hit the, you know how the street's a little higher, you got the gutter thing there.
0: Yeah.
1: So the back lift gate goes slamming down, shatters glass all over, comes bouncing back up and closes itself again. None of the siblings fell out.
0: Well, careful, good you. Oh, Michael.
1: Maybe I was seven.
0: You know, talk about the great stories we get to hear on this show. I honestly, this is fabulous. And today, it's coming from the guy sitting next to me. It's not calling in on the show. This is something else. This is hysterical, I'm telling you. Oh, my God. You drove Miss Daisy with all of your six siblings into the street. You're a good man, Michael.
1: Yeah, that's why.
0: He's a good brother.
1: That's why I stick with wood.
0: He sticks with, he's a wood man. I'm going to stay in the shop. Definitely going to stay in the shop. Wow, if you had those babies right now, you'd be 69 Impala and a 65, 66 Rambler wagon. Yeah, but I'm picturing, I could just hear it. I went cringe when you said the back panel because those were heavy, heavy gates. Well, speaking of which, this is an owie story or anything, but we just replaced the what they call strong-arm shocks in the back hatch of my Volvo. And I forgot how they're actually supposed to work because mine, I'd let them get to the end until I had to, you know, actually replace them. And yesterday,
1: a stick to prop it up.
0: Yeah, well, I was using a stick to prop it up, which is the worst thing you can do because then it's like, oh, it's fixed. We're fine. No. So, you know, we finally fixed it. And then yesterday, I'm lifting it up to get the dog bowls and leashes out and swack right on my hand. And I got to tell you, that thing has jaws like a bear trap. It works really well. I can attest to the functionality and the strength of those shocks, as well as the moniker that they are most appropriately given, which is a strong arm shock. Okay? They call them that for a reason. This is no mistake.
1: Yeah, to give the audience a sense of your height and weight, she didn't let go of the door handle when she opened it, and it lifted her off the ground.
0: It did. It was so embarrassing. Because I'm used to just lifting this Volvo.
1: Funny.
0: Oh, it was hysterical. That's a strong arm shock. You know? Well, I know that the door is pretty heavy, but it lifted another extra 90 pounds off the ground, no problem. I mean, that's a heck of a shock. I was starting to already think of ways that I could utilize this for myself in an up-and-coming maybe mobility need usage I might have. Just a thought. Just a thought. Oh, my goodness. Well, I'll tell you. I look at this. And, oh, hey, it looks like we're coming to our next commercial break here. Hang on, and we'll be right back in the driver's seat.
2: 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I thought I'd ask you a few questions. What's the largest tree in the world? Well, that's the redwood. What's the longest river? The Nile. 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That'd be Mount Everest. What's the tallest person in the world today? 8 feet 2 inches. 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Oh, one more question. What's the best way to garden off the ground? Well, that would be using a Knox Garden Box. What's a Knox Box? We're easy to contact at 461-0634. Thanks, folks!
3: I was outside earlier, and I noticed, like, you haven't seen, you know, the owner of this radio station?
4: Yeah.
3: I think he's outside. I saw a car parked out there.
4: Are you sure it's him?
3: Yes.
4: Oh, that's him. Yeah, he's outside.
3: You haven't seen that new car he got?
4: No.
3: He literally likes it because...
4: He used to be a taco truck, but now he can, you know, he's got his own...
3: No, don't say that. Actually,
4: he's got a recording studio in there. He could do a Saturday special and make some burritos at the same time.
3: That's a perfect car for MZ.
4: MZ, look, he's got his hydraulics going on. What a guy.
3: I didn't take MZ to be into that, like, velour. I didn't know he liked that.
4: Well, you know, he's a classy guy. Oh, look, he's doing donuts now. Look at him out in the parking lot. Wow, look at him go, dude.
3: If he keeps doing that, he's going to get a ticket out there.
4: Do you know, you ever see Knight Rider?
3: Of course.
4: That was MZ doing a lot of those stunts.
3: Doesn't surprise me. I'm impressed how he's driving that thing. Look at him go out there. Wow.
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0: 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We are here coming to you live from AM 1080 KSCO in beautiful Santa Cruz, California. You've got me, Michelle, Full Metal Jacket Automotive, and...
1: her husband, not Tim.
0: That's right. That's Michael over there. Don't hesitate to call us. We're at 831-479-1080, and you can be in the driver's seat. I just want to thank that one advertiser that talked about how we're not going to remember any of these things about the election and whatnot. We're going to remember, as my father put, how we treated each other at the end of this. So let's remember that. That was beautiful and positive. I highly support that. And we're coming up to our next commercial call here.
1: Happy Friday. Welcome. Where are you calling from and what's your name?
2: Hey, this is Jack over in Salinas. I was going to call and let you guys know you're coming in. It sounds like you guys are in Italy. It's really rough, the acoustics today. It's not coming across well on the radio. I hope you can hear me now.
0: Oh, honey, I can.
2: Okay, great. Maybe you could get Dave, if around, somebody to fine-tune you. It's possibly problems with the satellite or something. But it's a gravelly sound here to get the start of the show going for you, just letting you know. Oh. Carl, you mentioned Italy, the Maserati. I like that one. I like the old Burt Reynolds movie, Longest Yard, where he takes his girlfriend's Maserati and sends it into the ocean there, yeah, on the pier. Got a kick out of that one. And that for a 60s, 68 to 70 cars or something you're mentioning. I remember a friend let me use his. He had a 70 Cutlass with a 455 in it. I think I burned the tires off for almost a quarter mile. That thing was just a straight boy. That was a lot of power in that car, a big 455. And he guy was a mechanic, so he says, "Hey, you take him for a spin." And I did. And wow.
0: It took you for a spin, sounds like. That's
2: yeah,
0: so cool.
2: Yeah, it really did. Nice. Okay, well, I'm going to let you go. Let the other callers call in, see how it sounds on my end, and keep listening to your show.
0: Hey, man, thank you. We appreciate that feedback. I appreciate it. And thanks for calling.
1: Have a great weekend.
0: Yeah. Yes.
2: Okay, appreciate you guys. You too.
0: Thanks, hon. Thank you. Mm-hmm. Bye-bye. Yeah, you know what? I got to tell you, we are maybe experiencing a little bit of technical difficulties today, but we're back online. We got the finest technician here, Mr. Dave, and he makes everything all right. So hopefully we sound better. If not, do let us know. And I love that, you know, the mention of the Longest Yard and Burt Reynolds and the Maserati ending up in the ocean. That was a good one. And just the thought, a visual of a 1970 Cutlass with the 455, definitely owned by a mechanic who knows what they're doing with that. And they tell you, oh, here, take it for a ride. Yes, you will be taken for that ride. That sounds like a good one. So, yes, today we are talking about...
1: I like the fact that he didn't pick a GTO or something. It's a Cutlass. There you go. That was it.
0: That
1: awesome,
0: was a right? bit outside of the yeah. range, but
1: well,
0: I'll tell you,
1: that's
0: not...
1: how I would have done it.
0: Yeah, not... I would accept that. That was a heck of a vehicle, you know? Cutlass Oldsmobile was amazing back then, you know? I mean, that's the good old ones, the Plymouth, the Oldsmobile. It's all, you know, we're not there anymore. But that was a good one, and I do appreciate that reference for sure. Now, don't forget, you guys, tomorrow at 8 to 10 a.m. at the Chili's parking lot on 1349 Canyon Del Rey Boulevard in Seaside, there'll be Peninsula Cars and Coffee, sponsored by Kent, the Hot Rod Realtor. He's going to be bringing coffee and donuts. Thanks, Kent. And that's tomorrow, Saturday, September 12th, from 8 to 10 a.m., from the Peninsula Cars and Coffee crew. Hope to see you out there. That's going to be a real nice show. So what we've got going on now is we're still looking to hear the trivia question. Number one was, in Driving Miss Daisy, what was the vehicle? And that's the first question. And in Driving Miss Daisy, not Davy. Dave's not here.
1: Miss Dave.
0: Driving Miss Daisy. What was the chauffeur's name? I want to hear from you if you know that answer. And also, if you have any favorite cars from the first generation, what I would term of muscle cars, was 67 to 69. Give me a call and tell me what it was and what you loved about it, or what it loved about you driving it. You know, I mean, it goes both ways, man. But don't be shy. 831-479-1080. That's 831-479-1080, and we'll put you
1: in
0: the driver's seat. That's right. That's right.
1: I almost missed my cue.
0: No, that was good. You were right there.
1: So... Why 67 to 69? What I mean, did was 60 to 65 or six, not a good year for cars?
0: No, those were muscle cars. Let's just say in terms of the real enthusiasts, that was the year that the big three were really competing with each other. As you could see, the cars looked a lot alike, or they tried to, or as in the case of Mercury, which wasn't the big three, but it was essentially, the Cougar was essentially a Mustang with high heels and stiletto and lipstick, you know, but it was still a Mustang. But you look at things like that. Typically, that particular year bracket is what I would consider the real, you know, that was the grit of the muscle cars, 67, 68, and 69. And that's when they were heavily, heavily competing with one another. And again, going out of that big three range, there was also Pontiac Firebird. And, you know, it just goes on, you know.
1: Competing with each other in a sense that they're all trying to put a bigger motor in it.
0: Exactly. Okay. But Chevy, Ford, Dodge, and, you know, back, of course, like I said, Mercury, Plymouth, they were all in it back then. So that's what made it really exciting. But those 3 years, in my opinion, tended to put out the most burly. Now, let's be honest, anything from way back when, because of these wonderful smog laws, can be made into anything you want it to be. But literally out the gate, that particular three span of car years came out with just the most brilliant horsepower. And again, you know, you had a master cylinder for your brakes about the size of my fist closed, but that didn't stop anyone. It was fabulous. That was the years that you really saw the power and the glory. I mean it, the true power and the glory. Yeah. But any of the 60s, I love that, you know, 50s, 60s, going into the early 70s. But that particular 3 year span right there to me emphasizes and definitely denotes the grit of the true muscle car and the competition that went into it. Not just in the factories, but on the tracks back then, too. And we saw that with the Cobra. We saw that with, and that was Mr. Shelby. And you go back, that's Ford. And a cool Shelby fact to share with you here is on Carroll Shelby's race, after tending to his chicken farm that he had, he literally broke his wrist, but he ended up taping his arm to the steering wheel and went out and run that race. I love that man. And on that note, we are coming to our next caller in the driver's seat.
1: Happy Friday. Welcome to the show. What's your name? Where are you calling from?
3: Oh, happy Friday. This is John in Santa Cruz.
1: Hey, John.
3: And,
0: hey.
3: Yes, enjoying the show. And I was going to ask you, was it the Barracuda and the Challenger that had the same basic body?
0: Close. You know, that's kind of like close. The difference between the GTO and the Le Mans. You know, and people would take and tag them with the GTO badges and say, no, it's really a GTO. But there are subtle differences, yeah. Back in the day, they used to be quite creative with that, you know. These days, too. I got to tell you, I've seen a few not-so-great imitations, or like someone taking a Silverado and tagging it with the SS, but there ain't a 5-liter under that hood. It ain't an SS. Let it rest, right?
3: Well, those are both nice-looking muscle cars anyway.
0: Amen. Amen.
3: Yes. I want to introduce, maybe you've already introduced this topic about vehicles you see in the wild. And there is a 68 SS-396. It's black. It drives around Santa Cruz. And it's kind of like a daily driver. And beautiful condition.
0: I've seen which one you're talking about. It's making my teeth float just thinking about it. Yeah, that's a good one. That's a good one.
3: Yeah, it's a beautiful car for sure. And I'm hoping that. I'll mention another car I saw in the wild recently is that AC Ace. This was a few weeks back during the car week, I believe.
0: Okay.
3: I was driving through Scotts Valley and two gentlemen, older gentlemen, in it and. So it's, you know, basically that predecessor to the 289 and what do you call it? The ACAs look a lot like.
0: Yeah.
3: It's, now I'm drawing blank on the car I'm trying to think of, but it's the Shelby. Remember, Shelby took that body and he developed the 289 and Cobra.
0: Yeah, the Cobra.
3: So from AC, anyway. A British company.
0: Yes. Did you get a chance to check out Car Show and see a bunch of those?
3: No, I didn't get over there. No, I just haven't made it to that yet. I seem to get stuck in Santa Cruz, I guess. But,
0: that's okay.
3: anyway, Anyway, yeah, I hope Tim will report on driving conditions in Italy, because it can be pretty crazy over there. And I'd be interested in what he runs into. But people drive there, it's kind of like pedal to the metal, and you've got to stay out of everyone's way, too. So
0: with the little Fiat. Yeah, he sent me a picture of one that says, needs brakes, and it's a mountain behind it. You could see with this really windy, quinky, wormy road. And I was like, oh, yes. Go up,
3: wow,
0: don't go down.
3: Yes. Well, I think that there the accelerator pedal is more important than the brakes.
0: That's right.
3: Like at least.
0: That's right. So, it's Italy, darling.
3: Well, thanks for the show. And,
0: thank you for calling.
3: And have a wonderful day.
0: You too, dear.
1: Have a great weekend.
0: Yeah. Right on. Very cool. Well, that's going to take us back to our show here. That is very cool. You know, that's a good one. I would really love to hear what the road conditions are like in Italy. I mean, I'm not kidding you guys. This picture that I got is that Tim sent it, apparently, I'm sure. But it's in Italy, definitely. And it's this cute little, you know, like bubblegum blue Fiat with a mountain behind it that literally is wormy and curvy and goes straight up to the sky.
1: A quaint little village setting, looks like.
0: Yeah.
1: Right?
0: And underneath this, Chris says, I just bought this, but it needs brakes. So I'm thinking, okay. Well, listen, y'all, we're coming to our next commercial break. Hang tight, and we'll be right back in the driver's seat.

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0: Welcome back to the Driver's Seat Radio Show. We are on the road again. The life I love is turning wrenches with my friends. And I got my best friend here today with me, my husband, Michael Panuto Souza.
1: That's me.
0: That's me. And I'm Michelle Souza Panuto. That's a good one. Hey, Full Metal Jacket Automotive. And as we said earlier, Mr. Tim from Tim's Auto Electric is in Italy until next week or a week and a half from now, and we've been getting some wonderful ideas from him of what he should drive and where he should go. But right now, we're really talking about, like, hey, what's the road conditions like there? And I think if Tim could call in, we'd love to hear it, especially in a Fiat with no brakes. And that, I believe, is going to take us to our next caller here.
1: Happy Friday. What's your name? Where are you calling from?
0: Can you hear me? Hello. Hold on.
2: Hello?
0: Hello. You're in the driver's seat. Can you hear me?
2: Hey, Samuel from Scotts Valley. I believe I called you last week.
0: Yes. How are you?
1: Welcome.
2: I'm the guy with the chainsaw that runs backwards, but I'm not going to talk about that today. My brother, Paul from Clear Lake, he's going to... I know. Enough said. But my brother Paul that has the Dodge truck with the thing that quits because I don't know, it's a sensor on his drivetrain.
0: It's a cam position sensor, crank position sensor. I remember that and that Dodge. Yeah, go ahead. What's going on with it?
2: He's going to have to call you in and report because he's afraid to take it out of town. But Michelle, I remember seeing you up in Boulder Creek. You have an unmistakable voice, and you're like driving a black and white or black and red stripe, like a El Rancho older car.
0: Oh yeah, that was a while ago. Yeah.
2: No, it was probably like 50, at least 10 years ago.
0: But oh yeah.
2: Anyway, there was like a at that park there where the river is, and there was like a they had like a flea market going on.
0: Yeah.
2: At the time. Are you still going to that flea market?
0: No, that's been, I think I just went there literally to either retrieve the car or bring the car back, if I remember correctly. Yeah.
2: We call that Milf Pond. That's the bend on the river up there. But the reason I called you is that I think you're asking about the car that was a Dodge that were similar in body styles.
0: Let's see. I think that was...
2: Wasn't that the Roadrunner and the Duster?
0: Well, that's another one, too. There you go. The Plymouth Roadrunner and the Dodge. Yes, it's a good one.
2: They were the same.
0: They were very similar. Yeah, we were comparing that earlier, saying like the Le Mans. People would go and get a Le Mans, and they would tag it with GTO badges and say, oh, it's a GTO. But, you know, you got to really know what you're looking at because some people got away with it.
2: wasn't the Le Mans and the Pontiac Tempest the same deal?
0: Tempest was a little bit different, but the Le Mans and the Goat were so similar in a particular period that there were a lot of fakes out there. They would just get badges from Goat and tag it and go, yeah, I got a Goat. So it was, you know, good fun.
2: Okay,
0: but
2: I have a question for both you and your husband.
0: Yes.
2: If there's no wrong answer for this question, are you ready?
0: Yeah.
2: If I told you had a beautiful body, would you hold it against me?
0: Thank you, darling.
2: Thanks for taking my call, guys.
0: You got 20 minutes to
1: stop
0: that.
1: Have a great weekend.
0: Thank you. All right, on. That's going to take us to our next caller.
1: Happy Friday. What's your name? Where are you calling from?
0: Whoops.
1: Oops.
0: Hello? You're in the driver's seat. What's your name and where are you calling from?
3: Can you hear me?
0: I can hear you.
3: Because this is Miss Daisy, and I heard you were talking about my name.
0: Miss Daisy.
1: Welcome, Miss Daisy.
0: Oh, welcome, Miss Daisy. Oh, my God. Listen up, everyone. We have Miss Daisy on the show in the driver's seat. Miss Daisy, happy Friday. How are you?
3: Well, I'm wonderful. The sun is shining, and it is beautiful here in Santa Cruz.
0: Miss Daisy, I got to ask you something. That has been one of my most favorite portrayals of all time. You are legendary as far as I'm concerned and eternal. And I know that you must have heard me ask What was the vehicle that drove you so eloquently around, as well as your amazing chauffeur?
3: Oh, well, I couldn't forget his name because we have become best friends, as you know, but my dementia makes it hard to remember the car. And I don't know the car, but I can tell you the places we went were beautiful and the time we spent. And, of course, I remember his name, but I'm going to let someone else. It starts with an H, and that will be my hint.
0: Oh, well, that is absolutely wonderful, Miss Daisy. So what are you being driven around in these days?
3: Well, in these days, I just get a ride from anyone that will take me because, as you know, my health condition, it makes it hard to drive, and I think my guardian angel starts with an H, and he really saved me from some scary drives that I had out in the desert. And I tell you, I drove to Palm Springs last year, and oh, it felt like the drive from, can I say H-E-L-L on there? It was bad.
0: Oh, no. Did you have AC in that vehicle, Miss Daisy?
3: I did, thankfully, because my dear friend Tim did help that, so I wasn't burning up. But
0: I hear that you know Mr. Tim from Tim's Auto Electric somehow.
3: Oh,
0: must he have been one of the wonderful technicians on one of those vehicles you got driven around in?
3: Yes, he has been so helpful and kind to help me out with my vehicles because they do have issues, and I know nothing about cars, virtually nothing, but I do have great stories of from my youth.
0: Well, tell us one, will you?
3: Of course. I drove around all over the fjords of Norway, and that was one of the most interesting drives because I took the train from Oslo and I went into near... I took the train to one of the more famous fjords, and I forget. And, of course, out there you have to rent a vehicle because you cannot get through that terrain on mountain. You must drive. And, oh, I just drove around. I drove through Trolltunga, I think they call it. It's very famous. And out there it's socialized, so they pay for the ferry service. You just drive on up to the boat and drive your car on it, and then you can get out and go to the top deck and look at that beautiful area. And oh, that was probably one of the most beautiful moments I had driving. And then I returned the rental car, and the wonderful woman, she gave me a ride back to the train station. That area is so beautiful, and some places you really need a car to really enjoy it. And I think America is one of those places.
0: Well, Miss Daisy, I'm just getting a wonderful visual thinking about you driving yourself through the fjords of Norway. That's awesome.
3: It was very beautiful, and driving through Cuba, I didn't drive myself, but when there was a crazy taxi driver, they drive like people are. You know, they don't drive like they're pedestrians out there, I'll say that.
0: Well, Miss Daisy, that is fascinating. I got to tell you, this is amazing to hear from you. Again, you are forever and eternal etched in my memory. I'd love to think of what you've been driven in, and to know that you're still being driven around is so exciting. I love it. I love it.
3: Well, thank you. And I will say what I learned about driving with my dear friend is, you know, just because someone's a little different from you, and, you know, you spend a lot of time with the people who think and look and act a little different than you, and you realize you have more in common with them than you think. And there's no enemies in this world. Well, there are some. But, you know, someone who looks a little different than you, you spend a couple months driving with them and get to know them, and you realize you're probably more similar than you think. That's what I learned.
0: Oh, Miss Daisy, that is such a beautiful thought for all times, you know?
1: Right on.
0: That is so cool. Amen. We're all in this together. Isn't that the truth? Amen.
3: And I must say, I hope my dear friend Tim, he eats plenty of gelato and tiramisu and all those good things. And I wish you both the most blessed weekend.
0: Oh, right back at you, Miss Daisy. Thank you for the words of wisdom, darling.
3: Of course, y'all take care.
0: You too, honey. You too. Thanks for calling. Wow.
1: Have a great weekend, ma'am.
3: Y'all too. Bye.
0: Thanks, baby. Bye. Wow, we are famous here. We just got a call from the Miss Daisy. Miss Daisy herself called the Driver's Seat Radio Show. Mind blown. That is so cool. And hey, if all of you haven't heard, we do have that trivia question still out there. This is about driving Miss Daisy. What was the vehicle that drove Miss Daisy in driving Miss Daisy? That's trivia number one. Trivia number two is, what was the name of the chauffeur that drove Miss Daisy? And as you could imagine, you just got to hear.
1: You won't accept Morgan Freeman?
0: No, I won't accept Morgan Freeman. I'm sorry, Michael. God, that's good. God, that's good. No, but I got to tell you, I'm excited to hear about Miss Daisy's amazing personal driving experiences to have driven through the fjords in Norway. Come on, that's awesome. That's beyond awesome. But we still are looking for those two wonderful answers to the trivia question. And we're also coming up on our next commercial break, so hang tight, and we'll be right back in the driver's seat.

0: Breaking news this hour at Town Hall. I'm Bob Agnew. We in Washington. At the Pentagon this morning.
1: Petty Officer, 3rd Class, Christopher L. Burford.
0: Reading of the names in a 9/11 service, a remembrance at the Pentagon of what happened 25 years ago today.
1: Captain Charles F. Burlingame, the 3rd, United States.
0: Took place at the exact hour the airliner slammed into the building back in 2001. Similar events took place at Ground Zero in New York and Shanksville, Pennsylvania. President Trump returned to the stage on the second and final night last night of the landmark GOP midterm convention in Dallas. Mr. Trump implored the crowd to get out and vote.
2: You got to do me the biggest favor you've ever done me. You've got to do this for me. You've got to pretend I'm on the ticket. I'm on the ticket. I'm on the ticket. He's on the ticket.
0: Vice President J.D. Vance also stepped up to the podium, paying tribute to the family of the late Turning Point USA founder Charlie Kirk, who was assassinated a year ago yesterday.
3: Now, Charlie left behind 2 children, 2 little kids. They were too young to fully understand, and a wife, the amazing Erica, who has carried on his mission with more courage and resolve than most of us will ever be asked to show. And we love you, Erica.
0: Stocks did well today in this final trading session of the week. On Wall Street, the Dow was up 504 points, the Nasdaq up 251. Inflation was up in August, thanks mostly to surging gasoline prices.
4: The consumer price index rose 3.4% last month compared with a year ago, the same as in July. But on a monthly basis, inflation accelerated as costs jumped 0.4% from July to August, up from an increase of just 0.1% the previous month. The Federal Reserve is considering whether to lift its short-term interest rate next week, with some officials saying the report could swing them either way.
0: That is Michael Harrington reporting. More on these stories at Town.
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0: Officials say Yemen's Iranian-backed Houthi rebels have captured a strategic island at the southern entrance to the Red Sea. The capture opens a new front in the Iran war, further threatening Saudi oil exports. 5 people have died, 40 others injured, after a Dutch tour bus crashed in eastern Switzerland.
6: The bus carrying 45 people slammed into a roadside crash barrier and overturned on Thursday afternoon between the Swiss villages of Souch and Venez. 3 people remain in serious condition at the hospital. Prosecutors and police are investigating the incident, though no other vehicles are believed to be involved. OED, the travel agency behind the trip, expressed shock and devastation, while Swiss President Guy Parmelin has vowed a thorough investigation. Images show crews cutting into the overturned bus with power saws. I'm Charles Ledesma.
0: You'll find breaking news and analysis at townhall.com. Another record high for diesel fuel prices. More on that from correspondent Donna Warder.
7: The price of diesel fuel has hit another high Friday, soaring past an average $6 a gallon in the U.S. AAA says the national average of diesel is now $6.05, up from $5.85 last week. A year ago, it was $3.70. I'm Donna Warder.
0: Diesel prices on the rise, even as farmers are about to engage in a major harvest of their soybean crops.
8: We have to harvest. We have to run the machines. We have to use the diesel. So bottom line is it cuts into our bottom line. Things are already tight with input prices on the front end when we plant, and everything is going way up. Chemical, fertilizer. But now you add the fuel in, it hurts during the harvest.
0: And that is farmer Jason Kurtz, who lives in Forest City, Missouri. You'll find more of these stories at townhall.com.
9: 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The time is now 1:05, and we've got traffic and weather for you. Starting off with weather. This afternoon, we're expecting sunny conditions, highs around 80 degrees. Tonight, increasing clouds are in your forecast, with lows around 57 degrees. Tomorrow, gradually becoming sunny. Highs will be around 78 degrees, along with winds gusting as high as 22 miles per hour. Gusting winds expected tomorrow evening as well, with overnight lows around 56 degrees. Those winds will be gusting up to 22 miles per hour. Same thing for Sunday, gusting winds 21 miles per hour. Daytime highs 78 degrees. Looks like that's when the winds will die down. There are no gusting winds mentioned for Sunday or Monday. There you go. Your Monterey Bay boaters forecast for tonight. Northwest winds 10 to 15 knots, easing to 5 to 10 knots after midnight. 3 to 4 foot seas and northwest waves 4 feet at 7 seconds and southwest 2 feet at 15 seconds. 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

0: Welcome back, everyone. We're in hour two of the Driver's Seat Radio Show. That's right. Coming to you live from AM 1080 KSCO. Please feel free to reach out with any car enthusiast questions, or you can respond to some of the trivia we've put out. And don't be shy again. Call us at 831-479-1080, and you'll be in the driver's seat. Before we go to our next caller, I just want to put a beautiful, heartfelt, and completely devoted shout-out to all my knights in shining armor on my husband's team that he has been a part of for over 25 years. I love you all. You know your names, and I know them, too. I know where you live. Anyway, listen, I love you guys. Feel free to call in, too. We're going to go to our next caller here in the driver's seat.
1: Happy Friday. Oh. Welcome. Where are you calling from?
0: Hello. Can you hear us? Whoops, hold on. Coming to our next caller in the driver's seat. What's your name and where are you calling from? Can you hear me? Whoops.
1: Got nothing.
0: I got nothing. I'm sorry. Well, we've got a caller on hold here, and while we're doing that, we'll run over some of our trivia questions here. Let me try again. Okay. Welcome to our next caller. Nope, I'm not hearing anybody. Nope, it's not going
2: on.
0: Hello? There you are. Hey.
1: All right. Happy Friday. What's your name? Where you calling from?
2: This is Bill from San Juan Bautista.
0: Hey, Bill. Welcome.
2: How are you guys doing today?
1: Good, good. Yourself?
2: Pretty good. I'm proud to be on after Miss Daisy.
1: That was quite something.
0: Was that something else or what? Wow.
2: Yes. That's amazing.
0: I'm telling you.
2: First of all, I'd like to thank Dave. Last week he played Hot Rod Lincoln by Commander Cody after I mentioned it.
0: Yes,
2: and,
0: he did.
2: I thought that was really cool.
0: We loved it, too. Oh, man, that was something else. Love it. Hot Rod Lincoln.
2: Yeah. Yeah. I had a Mercury Comet. In,
0: what year?
2: In high school. 65, 289, four-barrel, four-speed.
0: Oh, nice.
2: Oh, a dual exhaust.
0: Oh, yeah.
2: Don't forget the dual exhaust.
0: Four-speed, four on the tree?
2: No, four on the floor.
0: Four on the floor, nice.
2: Oh, nice. Yeah, it was a fun car. Anyhow, I inherited it from my stepfather. So, and he had a high school son that sort of, like 4 or 5 years older than me, and he had convinced his dad to buy that car, and then he made some changes to it and did a few things, and then anyhow, I hardly knew him because he was out of the picture by the time my parents got married, but they got married anyhow. But my half brother, the guy that sort of got him to buy the Comet, he showed up one day to visit with a brand new 67 427 Corvette.
0: Ouch.
2: With three deuces and the four speed. And I'm 16 years old, and he tosses me the keys and says,
0: yes.
2: Take it for a spin.
0: Oh, yes.
2: And I'm going, I'm shaking.
0: Yes.
2: So
0: a good kind of shaking.
2: People, yeah, but most people would go out and, hot lapping, leave rubber all over. I was scared to death in that car. And I went and drove around the neighborhood a little bit, went by my buddy's house, and then I got it home without putting a speck of dust on it.
0: Man, so cool.
2: Yeah, but that was a beautiful car. It was a red and white, I think. Red with white trim? Yeah, beautiful car. Last week, I think you guys talked about Rancho Cielo and the guys that they're working on cars down there.
0: Yes.
2: I was looking at their website, and they've got like a fundraiser on October 10th. It's like a barbecue going on, and it's a month away. And I was wondering if you guys wanted to do like a driver's seat sort of event and see if we can get a bunch of people to show up there.
0: Are you kidding? We'd love to. You just let us know.
2: Okay.
0: Actually. I got October 10th. Do you have my number personally, hon? Let me give you my cell.
2: Wait, Mike's here. You can't be giving me your number with
0: him. Of course I can. He's a mechanic. That's not just my wife. That's a mechanic. He knows this.
2: Okay.
0: Okay. You ready?
2: Yeah.
0: 831-212-0948. Okay. Yeah, get me all that info. I'd love that. Yeah, we're really excited to have Mr. Joseph DeRoussey, and then we're still really excited to hear from... Oh, my goodness, Mark, I'm going to say the name wrong. It was... Nope, that's not it. It was Maximiliano and Aaron, who ended up getting to go out onto the concourse green with the amazing Rolls Royce that they put together. That right there, you know, I mean, that...

0: is it's not just the automotive program. They have a culinary program. They have so many things that they do there. I mean, it covers every aspect of, you know, how the best picture of what I thought I'd like my future to look like. And it's like, wow, they're doing it, you know. So, yeah, let's get all let's get together on that and let's get some more information out that we could put to everybody and say, hey, look, this is what's going on. We can't not be a part of this. Rancho Cielo Youth Camp rocks, without a doubt. That's a fact. Did I lose you? Oh, goodness. I think we lost Bill. Well, darling, if you're still there, give us a call back. We're coming up to our next commercial break.
1: I'm back. Are you there?
0: Oh, I am. But, darling, stay on the line. We're coming up to our next break, and we'll be right back.
1: Okay.
0: All right.

0: Hi, folks. 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I've seen squirrels and possum. Yeah, these living things could be in your roof right now. You might have moss and lichen. 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You've been around for many years now, so give us a call at 461-0634. Thanks, folks.
1: Hey, this is Dr. Duncan McCollum, and I have this amazing patient, Lauren, here, and she had a few things to say.
2: Hi, I'm Lauren Spencer, a local realtor, and I've been seeing Duncan for years now. I had a biking accident, and he's been adjusting me since then, and it's been amazing. But lately, I've had trouble with my feet, and I'm an avid walker, avid biker, avid golfer, and my feet were aching all the time, and I tried Duncan's TRT machine, which is an amazing stem cell machine that rejuvenates the cells. And my feet, I've had like three or four sessions with the machine, and my feet are like new. No aches, no pains. It's a miracle. So I really highly recommend Duncan and his chiropractic services, but also that TRT machine. You got to try it.
1: Wow, thanks, Lauren. That was awesome. So we still have the $49 special. Come on in and see if it works for you. Thank you.
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0: stole the kiss at a turn of a mile. I just did during the break, but oh, not giving it all away. Anyway, Don, I think we still have Bill on the line. You still with us, Bill?
1: Yeah, I'm here.
0: Very nice.
1: I'm not sure if I lost you or not.
0: We lost you for a tiny bit there, but we were talking about Rancho Cielo Youth Camp. That is just such a passion. So tell me more.
1: Yes.
0: Tell me more.
1: Well, I don't have much more to tell other than my calendar says October 10th. There's a fundraiser. It's a barbecue, and it looks like it's $25 for a barbecue lunch. And what I'd like to do is just, you know, for the next few weeks, have, if you guys can mention it, we can get as many people to show up as possible.
0: Oh, without a doubt. I already got that here written down. I love it. I love it.
1: Okay. So anyhow, and I just think it's great that they're promoting people, you know, to work with their hands, to learn a craft. And I think if they do something like that, like working on these, you know, vintage cars and show cars and do it well, they can make quite a future for themselves.
0: And you know what? These kids will. These kids will. This is our future.
1: Yeah.
0: It just makes my heart go boom, boom.
1: Ksh. Yeah.
0: It's so cool.
1: One last thing.
0: Yes, dear.
1: You remember my 20-year-old Kimi Antonelli?

0: leading the Formula One driving championship.
1: Yes, yes.
0: Yeah, he just turned 20 now, so he's 20 years old. And he was in Italy. He's Italian. And he won the Italian Grand Prix starting from the back row, the very last row. And about halfway through, he had worked his way up to run with the front runners and back and forth. And anyhow, he made a last lap, or not a last lap, but at the end of the race, he had to pass George Russell, his teammate, and he passed him. And he won the Italian Grand Prix this weekend.
1: Woohoo! So, that's so cool.
0: Kid's amazing.
1: Yeah.
0: Anyhow,
1: I agree.
2: Did he end up being the points leader?
0: Pardon?
2: Did he end up winning the points in the regular?
0: Yeah, he's in the lead of the points. He's got like a 50 or 60 point lead right now. I don't have the number in front of me right now, but yeah, he's got like 50 point lead, I'm pretty sure.
2: Oh, wow.
1: Man, that's cool.
0: Yeah. So, anyhow, he's, I guess, you know, he's fearless, you know, and he's got all the confidence in the world, and he's just a fantastic driver.
1: The right stuff, that's what it takes.
0: Yeah. So, I'll see if I can contact Rancho Cielo and see if they need, you know, any. Need advance warning if we got a lot of people coming or what, but I'd like to try to get something going. I've got it on my calendar, so I'll do everything I can to be there. But
1: you got it. I've got it on mine too, and I'll see if I can get my good gal Carol over here to get me their address so I could put that out when we shout that out to everyone. Do you have that with you, dear?
0: You don't want me to miss one. Yes, okay.
1: Go ahead.
0: It's 710 Old Stage Road, Salinas.
1: Nice.
0: So it's North Salinas. It's sort of like on the way, if you're going to go over the back roads over to San Juan Batista.
1: Yes.
0: There's that Old Stage Road there.
1: Yes.
0: And maybe might have a nice drive getting there, too.
1: Hey, you know what? I highly recommend bringing your favorite hot rod and showing up in style. But however you come, please be present, because this is such an amazing thing that's being done right in our neck of the woods. This is history being cracked open wide and huge, and I'm just so, there I go again. Man, thank you so much for that. Yeah, and give me a shout. Let's see what we could do about this. Even if it's, you got my advertising for sure. I'll let everybody know out there. We just did, and we'll continue to do so. But,
0: All right.
1: Thank you, dear.
0: All right, thank you. Have a great weekend.
1: You do the same. Thanks for calling.
0: All right. Bye-bye.
1: Bye-bye. Yeah, wow. I got to tell you, that is just amazing stuff. Rancho Cielo Youth Camp Salinas. And remember, that's 710 Old Stage Road, Rancho Cielo Youth Camp in Salinas. We just heard told from Bill that there's going to be a fundraiser October 10th, $25 barbecue, and I'm sure donations are appreciated, but you got to get out there. You got to see what they're doing. I mean, cool cars, yeah, that's it, and that's everything for everybody here in this show. But you know what? There's a lot of other really, really, really amazing things, too. Next up there to cars at the top of my list is food, and they've got a culinary educational, it's a compound there, for gosh sakes. You got to look them up. Check it out. Rancho Cielo Youth Camp in Salinas, California, and put it on your calendar. October 10th, barbecue, $25 for a barbecue lunch, and go and check it out and be truly amazed. I mean that, absolutely.
2: Yeah, that's a really cool thing. I think one of the things we really miss nowadays is that trade school, quote-unquote trade school thing. And actually, you're teaching guys a skill, right? I don't want to disparage college, but everybody can't go to college. Everybody's not made for college. And if everybody was, then there'd be no jobs, because everybody should be a college graduate, right? So you need these mechanics. You need these cabinet guys. And my analogy was, I ran a big shop for many, many, many years. And I can't tell you how hard it was to find young people coming in and wanting to work. It was just, so that means you don't get any new blood coming in, right? It just ends up being a bunch of us old guys, and our time's running out. So I just, it's a very cool thing.
1: Yeah, you know, in spades. I mean, Tim and I, knowing what we know from being in our industry, it is really something else. I mean, he's got the best of the best of the young guys there at his shop. But, you know, in terms of really, really young guys, that's the thing. And getting people interested, and it's a whole bunch better, you know. A whole bunch better. In fact, these guys are making it unbelievable. Again, Rancho Cielo Youth Campus, that is amazing. And to put into the hands of these kids that truly appreciate it, these awesome, amazing vehicles, like a Rolls-Royce Silver Shadow, for geez sakes, you know. And they went out onto the concourse green, Maximiliano and Aaron, to accept these awards as it should be. Oh, that just makes my heart go boom, boom, boom, boom. Ksh, there it is. Yeah, that's amazing. And then, you know, I got to tell you, just thinking about that, and this day has been epic and historic already. We have actually heard from the Miss Daisy. That's right. From Driving Miss Daisy. We got a call from her, and we got to hear about Miss Daisy driving in the fjords in Norway, and, oh, my goodness, and the Trolltundra and things that I cannot even pronounce. But that woman has done things. Let me tell you what. She's not a sleeper or a wallflower, that's a fact. I love you, Miss Daisy. Oh, man, I love you. Well, I'll tell you, we're still waiting to hear from that first trivia question. What vehicle was it that drove Miss Daisy in the movie Driving Miss Daisy? And what was the chauffeur's name? And my husband, Michael, earlier said Morgan Freeman. Nope. Yeah, that wouldn't be it. But we're looking for the name of the chauffeur. That's the second trivia question, or the first, depending on who calls first. But two trivia questions. What was the vehicle that drove Miss Daisy? And what was the vehicle's chauffeur's name? Which I think is very cool. Now, we've had a couple really cool calls today about people's favorite hot rods, and I was definitely designating that favorite, you know, three-year period of mine for the muscle cars because of all the competition and all the horsepower that was jammed into those beautiful 3 years of 67 through 69. But I've got a lot of really great, you know, calls here today, like a 65 Comet, okay, and then a Barracuda and a Oldsmobile Cutlass. I'm loving this, you know. I mean, that's the true muscle. That's the gist of what we're talking about for sure. But those are all vehicles that bring that to mind. And, you know, just good stuff. Nothing better than an old hot rod. So, were, Michael, I
2: have... Were Barracudas really muscle cars?
1: Oh, yeah, they could be considered it, certainly. Yeah, okay. Absolutely. And with the ability, because they were smog-free from way far back, you never know what you're going to find when you get under the hood of one of those these days. It could be heavily detailed, as we would say, or, unfortunately, or as we also say, heavily molested. It's either highly detailed, dialed in, and dude, or it's heavily molested,
2: dude.
1: Which normally on old cars, there's dude. There's a good amount of that, you know, because there's been all this imagination, different hands it passes through, and then all these great ideas that everybody and everybody and their brother's brother has about, oh, you should do this to it, or do that, or, oh, don't do that. But yeah, it happens. I'd be willing to hear about some of those stories, too. We had a couple weeks ago about, do not use a self-tapping screw to drill into a dash or a gas tank area. There's that. One of my favorites was installing an engine with a kid's metal swing set, though. I think that's still my favorite. But hey, still up on the chopping block are our two trivia questions today. The 49 head... No, we're not talking about that. And we're talking about Tim, and we're hoping Tim calls us because we want to hear about the driving conditions in Italy. Oh, dear. Especially if Tim is driving, as I put it at the beginning of the show, I'm not kidding you. I got a picture that said, look what I'm buying in Italy. And all I could think of was, oh, honey, Don's going to kill you. Don, his beautiful wife, is going to kill him. But he sends me this picture of a beautiful, just, you know, periwinkle blue, or I would call it Crayola box blue, Fiat, sitting against a beautiful, tall, up-to-the-sky mountain in Italy that had a road that looked more like a worm than a road. And he says, oh, but it doesn't have any brakes. And I'm thinking, well, as long as you're going downhill, my friend, you know.
2: My question is, how much did he pay for it, and is the shipping cost more than the price of the car?
1: I think he was pulling our leg.
2: I know.
1: No, you know, I wonder how that would work. And then certainly the damage in shipping. Damage in shipping is always a, you know, the good old Jerry Turner years ago, he'd get those shipping containers full and they'd go overseas to Germany and Europe with all the cool old cars. Anything with wings and fins, that's what they wanted. Well, hey, we're coming up to our next caller here.
2: Happy Friday. What's your name and where are you calling from?
3: I'm Morgan calling from Louisiana.
2: From this Louisiana.
1: Holy moly.
3: Indeed. Indeed. So that was the most fabulous call you had from Miss Daisy. Oh, my God.
1: That, was that amazing?
3: That amazing. So, I was driving that car, and it was over the years, it was like a 55 to 66 Cadillac, a black Cadillac, and I'm a black man. So take that for the gospel.
1: Take that for the gospel. I love it. I love it. Well, I'll tell you, how is the weather in Louisiana right now, honey? No, I think he dropped off. That was the best we have heard from.
2: Short and simple.
1: I'm telling you, I appreciate a man of few words. That is wonderful. Well, I'll tell you what. So we've heard from Miss Daisy, and we got a call from Louisiana, and now we're coming up to our next commercial break. Hold tight, and we'll be right back in the driver's seat.

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0: That's right. A Jaguar car with the fancy wheels. Looking good in the neighborhood. Welcome back. We are in the last half hour of this week's Driver's Seat Radio Show program, coming to you live from AM 1080, KSCO in beautiful Santa Cruz, California. Don't be shy and give us a call. 831-479-1080. That's 831-479-1080. And you can be in
1: the driver's seat.
0: Yes, Queens. Oh, I love this. Now, we still have two more trivia questions on the block today. In Driving Miss Daisy, what was the vehicle that drove Miss Daisy and what was the chauffeur's name? And on that note, I'd like to take us to the next part of our automotive antagonist and automotive protagonist. See if you can guess who's who here. Of my husband's side of the car relationship world here, he once told me he had a Dart, a slant 225. Why don't you tell us about that car, Michael?
1: She's intent on embarrassing me.
0: No, it's all good stories.
1: I think that was given to me by my first wife's mother. That would be my mother-in-law, my ex-mother-in-law now.
0: Hi, Nilda.
1: First thing, within 2 weeks, I'm late for work one morning, backing out of the garage. Back windows are all fogged up. I can't really see, so I have the door open, and I'm looking out, and I run the door right into the garage. It would bent the door, could never quite close it right. And I think a couple weeks later, my ex then got hit and totaled it. I don't remember exactly.
0: That poor Dart never even saw it coming.
1: There's a reoccurring, there is this reoccurring theme between me and cars, so you'll notice that. None of them last that long.
0: When he's talking a Bic lighter, he's not kidding. I actually have had Bic lighters that have lasted longer than some of the stories of my husband's car tells. I'll tell you what, it's something else. Now, even though it's not my thing, I go ahead.
1: I was just going to say, though, for the last 17 years, I have never had to fix my own car. Well, that's not true. I've never had to diagnose my own car. She'll tell me exactly what's wrong with it.
0: Guilty.
1: And what to do.
0: Guilty. That's me. Oh, we've had so much fun. Now, even though it's not my own thing, I got to tell you, you told me that you owned a VW, and I want to hear more about that. I truly don't know. This is it. We're all hearing it for the first time, you guys.
1: All I can say is to all you VW owners, God bless you. I found it to be the biggest POS that was ever made. I owned it for less than a week. I could not handle it. It was like a sewing machine. It wouldn't go. It overheated. Wouldn't start. There was no heater in it. There was no air conditioner in it. It was terrible. Oh, it was terrible.
0: Oh, dear.
1: Oh, burn it. Burn it.
0: Well, there's some out there, my dear friend Noah at A&E, where if you got a VW, that's where you got to go. It doesn't get better than that. But I'll tell you what. I went in there once, and he told me, he goes, "No, Michelle, I figured this out." He goes, "You know, like they didn't win. We thought they didn't win, you know, the war." He goes, "Oh, they're winning the war, honey." I go, "Oh, my God." Because of the stress involved in those babies. And, you know, like a lot of things we know, they're built in with draws and parasitic draws and things of that nature. But that's all good stuff. And, again, we just heard another story about a car that most Bic lighters outlive that car. Michael. That is classic, I'll tell you what. I love it. I love it. Now, what was the most powerful car you ever drove?
1: Oh, it would have to have been something that you owned and you let me drive.
0: Oh, boy. Guilty again. Guilty.
1: And I would be like the previous caller who said I would be afraid that I would wreck it or scratch it, so I probably would not have exceeded the speed limit.
0: Which means he also had no chances of exceeding his lift and duration out on the open road.
1: No, I'm not that guy.
0: I am.
1: Yeah.
0: Guilty. Yeah, you know, we were talking earlier about the first generation, well, my terming of the first generation, 67-69. And we talked about the Chevelle, but surprisingly enough, on that top five muscle cars of all time, the 70 Chevy Chevette came in on that list of top five. That's always blown my mind. I remember aunts of mine had them, and I thought, oh, that's kind of a, you know, it's her car. But the SS-454 LS6 was quite a remarkable thing. I remember years later, oh, God, what was that thing I had? It was the, my dad made me look away from it, and I ended up buying it from the neighbor anyway. It was an old deuce and a quarter, but that was a lot of fun. Electra.
1: God, back in them days, you had to be careful for the old ladies driving those Chevettes.
0: Mm-hmm. Yep. My Aunt Katie, God bless her, taught me how to drive in a 1974 Nova that was her son's, and it had pinstripes on it. So when she, quote-unquote, got the car, because he got another car, she took and she had him put those little lace table things over it. So what happened was he created laced pinstripes. So she would ride up and down the main drag in the San Joaquin Valley and show me how to drag race. And let me tell you what, I took notes, and I was the most attentive student. And then I went out and just had my own fun. But yeah, she could. No one could beat her. It was something else. That thing was just wired for sound, you know. Good times. Yes.
1: Yeah.
0: Doesn't hurt.
1: Back when racing for pink slips was very popular.
0: Yeah. And you know, you could kind of get away with it as long as you had a trailer to load the thing onto before you can get pinched, as Auntie Kay used to like to call it. Just make sure you get out of the area, sis. Sissy, she called me. Get out of the area, sissy, before you get pinched. Don't get pinched. Do all the fun times you want out in your car, but don't get pinched. Especially these days. Those tickets cost a lot of money, man. Well, I'll tell you, I'm looking forward to this weekend, and I just want to go over our notes for our car shows that are coming up. And we have the typical, let's not forget, in Santa Cruz right here on 41st Avenue in the mall parking lot right there where Starbucks is. That's Cars and Coffee Santa Cruz, and that's from 8 to 10 or 7 to 10, something like that. And then, of course, on East Lake is, I believe, 9 to 11 or 8 to 11 again. You know you're going to see a lot of cool cars out there. And I can't wait to go out again to East Lake and see the guy in the cool Divco milk truck. That was amazing. So those are the two right in our own neck of the woods. But tomorrow between 8 and 10 a.m. in the Chili's parking lot located at 1349 Canyon Del Rey Boulevard in Seaside is Peninsula Cars and Coffee. And that's sponsored by Kent, the Hot Rod Realtor. He's going to be bringing the coffee and donuts. So thank you, Kent. Yay, Kent. Again, Saturday, September 12th from 8 to 10 from the Peninsula Cars and Coffee crew. And just in today, put this on your calendar. It's not far away, really. October 10th will be a fundraiser at Rancho Cielo Youth Campus located at 710 Old Stage Road in Salinas. And that's going to be a $25 barbecue lunch. And you got to see it. This place is epic. And this is not just the future, but this is the better future that we could all even imagine. It goes so far beyond that. It's amazing. So do make it there. One way or another, support these guys. They're amazing. And Michael has some car show news.
1: Well, tomorrow at Lot 71 at CSUMB is Cafecito Con Cartes. I'm pretty sure that translates to car and coffee. Car show number two. There'll be good cars, good people, good vibes. It's from 10 a.m. to 4 p.m. You can roll in with your car if you want from 8 a.m. to 10 a.m. There's going to be classics, lowriders, customs, music, food, and family fun. Should be a great day. Take the family out there and have a blast. And then Sunday, we have...
0: Sunday,
1: we have Classics and Coffee. And if you're in the Fremont area, it's 37810 Niles Boulevard. It's the second Sunday of every month, and as we said, we're speculating that Sunday is the second Sunday. We could be wrong. From 7 a.m. to noon, and that is sponsored by the Flying A. Niles Car Club.
0: Do it again. Sunday.
1: Sunday. September 26th, Cars and Coffee also, but this one is at the WeatherTech Raceway in Laguna Seca. Very great place to go hang out and see a bunch of cool cars. $5 donation is required, which goes to Friends of Laguna Seca. It's a nonprofit that's investing in the revitalization of the raceway. In addition to coffee, there is track gear from the official raceway store, and season ticket promotions will be available. So if you're in that neck of the woods, go check it out. Have a fun day.
0: Hey, that is awesome. Thank you, Michael.
1: Yay!
0: Hey, that's going to take us to our next caller here.
2: Hello?
1: Happy Friday! What's your name? Where are you calling from?
2: My name is Kirk, and I'm calling from SoCal.
1: Hey, Kirk! And,
2: hey, thanks for taking my call. I've never called before, but I've listened to, of course, Boring Jeff until his sad passing, but I just loved him and Michelle. You guys do such a great job.
0: Thank
2: and I want
0: you.
2: To start this call out by saying I know nothing about cars, and neither does my wife, but I listen to you guys on Fridays just because you're so entertaining and so common sense. So anyway,
0: man.
2: I just...
0: Thank you.
2: I mean that, really. My wife and I both listen, and we just enjoy it so much. And another shout-out, I wanted to just say something about Tim. Years ago, this is probably 20 years ago, I had an issue with my Ford box van. I still have the box van. I use it for my business here in the area. And I took it in there, and something was wrong with it electrically. And it turns out it was something that a dealership here locally did to it. Anyway, Tim fixed it. And,
0: amen.
2: You know, that guy just, he just stuck with it. And,
0: yep.
2: I wish he was there so he could hear the accolade, because I mean it from the bottom of my heart. He just, I trust that guy explicitly with anything electrical. So,
0: oh, man, that is so cool. I can't tell you enough how much I appreciate all of that, man, every bit of it. And it's the truth. It doesn't get better than Tim. You know, we both started in business at the same time. We've been good friends all these years, and I can tell anyone with wholeheartedly and looking right in the eye and go, it doesn't get better than that. You go to Tim's, yeah, amen.
1: He is.
2: Go ahead, Mark.
1: Oh, he is the sweetest guy, but he is tenacious.
2: He is. He just wouldn't stop. And on top of that, I live way out in SoCal. He's down there off Benito Street. And, I needed to leave it overnight. So he took me in his personal car home to my house.
1: Right, that's
2: And he
1: Tim.
2: Came back
1: that's
2: the next, next day and got me. You know? And so anyway, I just I really appreciate him. And like I say, I know nothing about cars. But I also think I have half of the answer for your trivia question.
0: Go ahead.
2: I'm going to guess on the first one. I think it was a 49 Cadillac that Mistasy was chauffeured around in. And that may be wrong, but I know for sure the second answer is Hoke. The driver is the chauffeur is Hoke.
0: You got it. You got Hoke. And, hun,
2: yeah.
0: You are so close. You're at, like, the closest church with the almost closest key. But I promise... I won't hold this over till next week. Whatever I do on Trivia, I'll let everybody know at the end of the week. That way we can start fresh, because who wants all that suspense, right?
1: Thank you.
0: But you nailed it, Hoke. I love that name, Hoke, right?
2: Yeah, I do, too. I do, too, yeah.
1: Well,
2: I do, too.
1: Can I give him a clue? Because he had the right year.
0: You had the right year.
1: You had the right year.
0: You had the right year, darling. You're so close, it's not even
2: okay.
0: funny.
2: Okay, 49 Packard?
0: Oh, man, you're getting into my area. I love the Packard. Close. Oh, even closer. Keep coming. Come on. You did 49. You got Packard. Come on. You're almost there.
2: I'm not worthy. So, like I said, I know nothing about cars, man. So, I love that movie. And Jessica Tandy and Morgan Freeman were so cool in that movie.
0: Oh, didn't they just nail it? That was so cool.
2: And they really did nail it, yeah.
0: Can you believe we got a call from Miss Daisy today? That blew my mind.
2: She was awesome.
0: Right?
2: With you.
0: Right?
2: She was just awesome.
0: I'm never going to be able to picture the movie again without picturing Miss Daisy driving over the fjords in Norway.
2: Isn't that true? I got a picture in my mind now, too.
0: By her onesie.
2: Yeah, it's just awesome. See, and the last thing I wanted to tell you guys about is my wife and I haven't bought a new car in like 23 years.
0: God bless
2: you. And my wife has been eyeing a Mini Cooper forever, and she finally found one last week, and so she got one. And so the cutest 68-year-old in the whole wide world is now driving a metallic blue 2015 Cooper, and she's all over Santa Cruz. So I want to tell all you old guys leave my wife alone.
0: Man, I love
2: my
0: it.
2: My girl.
0: I love it. Yeah, baby.
1: Awesome. Awesome.
2: So we've been married 46 years, and she is my dream. So, anyway, and she loves her little car. She's out there right now in the front yard washing it.
0: Oh, my God. I love this. You're just giving me goosebumps all over the hell here. That is so cool. Oh, that is so cool, Kurt.
2: So, I'm going to let you guys go because I just love your show. Keep up the good work.
0: Hey, we love you. All our love to you and your beautiful lady, man.
2: Yeah, and Michael, it's so good to hear you on the voice, on the radio. It's just great to hear you.
1: Well, thank you, sir. I'm with you. I know nothing about cars. I get to sit and listen to her talk to all her mechanic buddies, so I just glean stuff by default.
0: Hey,
2: there you go.
0: Every tune-up that's ever done in our home, I look at Michael, I go, honey, you can do the points and condenser and cap on this. He thought that they don't have them anymore, honey. But that's what he's going to do on every car I work on, no matter how old it is. I love that.
2: Well, he'd know more than I would because I don't even know that. So, anyway. God bless you guys.
0: God bless you.
1: Thank you, sir. Have a great weekend.
0: Amen.
2: Bye-bye.
0: Right on. I think we're coming up on our next commercial break here. Everybody hang tight, and we'll be right back in the driver's seat. So awesome, Kurt.
1: That was awesome.
0: Yay.

0: Hi, folks. 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

0: Baby, you can drive my car, but you can't have my keys, yeah. Oh, Michael can, but I'm just saying. Hey, welcome back to the Driver's Seat Radio Show. We are literally down to our last 8 minutes of this show for this week. And again, in honor of 9/11, I'd like to thank with wholeheartedness and the bottom of my heart across the whole nation, thank every first responder, past and present, who has ever served us. And God bless you all. God bless us all.
1: Yeah.
0: Amen. So that was really cool hearing from Kurt and his wife and her beautiful little Mini. I can't wait to see her tooling around town.
1: So now every time you see a Mini Cooper, you're going to want to go, maybe that's her.
0: No, you couldn't miss it. You couldn't miss it. That's very cool. Very cool. I'm still blown away that we got to hear from Miss Daisy. Miss Daisy called the show. And on that note, looks like, what do we got here? I think that we have another caller. Hello.
1: Happy Friday. What's your name? Where are you calling from?
2: Oh, I got through. This is Diesel Lance.
1: Hello, Diesel Lance. Happy Friday.
0: Hey, Diesel.
2: Yeah. I'm sick, so I'm going to talk really slow and quietly. I called in for the first time last year and talked to Jeff for the first time. And it was on that General Motors recall of the 6.2 liter with all these problems going on.
0: Yep.
2: And I told him I drive a 01 Dodge diesel four-wheel drive with the manual transmission, and he just lit up because of the manual transmission. And I have a 67 Buick Special that's all original with a 300 two-barrel V8 engine that was my dad bought for my mom. I have the original receipt.
0: Ouch.
2: He traded in a 64 Mustang. They gave him about $1,500 for the Mustang, and the car out the door was like $3,100, I think.
0: Yep, sounds about right.
2: And this receipt's only like 4 inches by 8 inches long.
0: Oh, you know? Yeah. It could have been written on a napkin in a little restaurant, right?
2: Yes.
0: Those old ones? Yeah.
2: Yes. And he bought it. I still have the car. It's been painted. It's been in a wreck, but it's the original engine. I blew the transmission, the two-speed automatic,
0: wasn't the slip and slide. That would be for a Buick, the two-speed.
2: ST 300?
0: You know, you're getting close. I'm trying to remember. But I'm thinking of so many transmissions right now. Especially at this time on a Friday.
2: Super Turbine 300, right?
0: Something like that, yeah. You're close.
2: But great transmission. It has these torque converter... the vanes actually move in them, and it gives you a whoosh transmission, but it pulls for, my voice is bad. So I want to ask the main question while I called. I love your show, and my partner Amanda ended up getting a 2015 Nissan Sentra with the CVT transmission. What is your opinion on those?
0: They can be pretty problematic. I'm sure you're probably discovering that right now.
2: Not yet.
0: Okay, how many miles do you have on it?
2: Just turned 91,000, and I've on the internet, I've saw that. That's when they start to go, and it's a belt that gets pushed.
0: You know, hon, I can be very honest with you. On any of those, literally, the best you can do is keep your fluids and filters nice and fresh. Definitely keep up on your regular and scheduled maintenance, and maybe even be a little more proactive on said regular and scheduled maintenance, certainly when it comes to fluids and filters, keep that a little fresher. Because, you know, they put these crazy rates out there of like, oh, you don't have to touch it, or let's not put new spark plugs in it for 100,000 miles, and then watch the two metals with each other, right? I mean, if it's going to move, if it's going to be grinding around there, it's going to need service. It's like us, babe, right? So,
2: sure.
0: You know, give it... I would definitely say on that, get that baby in and have them do a complete transmission service where they drain the torque converter, because that's not typical. But honestly, you know, you don't want only half good fluid and half not. We don't want only wipe half of our, right, you know? So do the whole thing, get it, and it might even cost a little more. But honestly, hon, it's worth it, because then whatever you do after that, especially after the first good break-in period like that, I just think it's going to give you more life, you know? Cause
2: yeah, luckily she did have it serviced by, I think, Bobby's Pit Stop, where she likes their service there. I will recommend a guy who doesn't work on everything. In fact, he doesn't work on diesels, but he works on almost everything. And he put AC, rebuilt the AC unit on my 86 El Camino, and it functions perfectly. And it's nice. Stewart Automotive. Stewart Automotive.
0: Awesome.
2: The little guy right in the back. Yeah.
0: I love Stewart.
2: Yeah, that guy, yo, you know, he's honest. Yeah, he's a really good guy, and that's hard to find nowadays.
0: It is, and he knows his stuff. He's not going to give you a darn wooden nickel. Yeah, absolutely, right there across from Home Desperate in the little shop back there.
2: Yeah, exactly.
0: Honest to God, I love that man. He's awesome. He's one of my heroes.
2: Yeah, Doug, yeah.
0: There you go.
2: Okay, well, yeah, I thought you'd have the same answer with that CVT transmission, and when I looked it up online, the belt gets pushed. It doesn't get pulled.
0: It gets pushed. It's just a matter of, I mean, they have all these different tensions and pressures, and I mean, think about, well, the three principles of how an engine is built is torque, tolerance, and clearance, but then you've got these whole units that are just slapped in, and sometimes it's an afterthought, right? Well, not sometimes, I'll be honest with you. You know, but yeah, you know, really just the best you could do for yourself is keep that fluid fresh and make sure you do a full flush. Because again, typically, you know, as you know, a transmission service, you're not flushing the whole torque converter and everything. So you basically got half good, half bad fluid.
2: I never thought of that. Sure.
0: On something that's problematic like that, I would give it the full Monty, you know.
2: Yeah, luckily she just had it done, and then Nissan, I called Nissan, and they're no longer in Santa Cruz anymore.
0: No.
2: Just Dodge.
0: Yeah.
2: So I called the one in Salinas, and I go, well, this is what we got. What's the transmission cost for this nowadays, parts and labor? Because they don't rebuild these things.
0: No.
2: They only put a new one in. What do you think they gave me for a price for a 2015 Nissan Sentra?
1: At the dealer?
0: At the dealer. Go ahead, Michael, you first.
1: I'm not the car guy. I'm going to say $5,000 to $8,000.
0: I'm going to say about $9,000 to $12,000.
2: Well, Michael was closer. It's $6,900.
0: And honey, you're going to exceed the value of the vehicle so quickly with that stuff. That's nuts. So ideally, and you know, it's not like when you're getting a new one, it's anything that's an upgrade. And it's not like they can rebuild that one because essentially it's planned obsolescence, made to not be rebuilt or useful for anything, but maybe, what, a 60,000-year half-life somewhere in some yard? So, you know, keeping what you got is better. If you can keep it fresh, I would go with that because I've seen the new units and I'm not excited about them. Oh, my gosh, darling, I'm so sorry. You know, I had so much fun talking to you. We're coming to the end of our show.
2: Oh, well, yeah, thank you.
0: Thank you,
2: darling. I'll call in again later. Thank you.
0: I appreciate that. Hey, everyone out there, thank you for tuning in. We had a great week.
3: News this hour from Town Hall. I'm Keith Peters in Washington.

0: Ceremonies at Ground Zero in New York, the Pentagon outside Washington, D.C., and at Shanksville, Pennsylvania, commemorating the 25th anniversary of the September 11th terrorist attacks on the United States that killed almost 3,000 people that day. Elsie Caldwell, who lost her son Kenny Caldwell in the 9/11 attack, says she remembers the last words she and her son said to each other.
1: He was able to call me, and he called me, and he said, "Mom, I just want to let you know that I love you." And I just went, "Okay." And, you know, like that, and then click, he was gone. And we never found him. We never found him or anything that belonged to him.
0: On Friday, President Trump attended a ceremony at the Pentagon. Former Presidents George W. Bush, Bill Clinton, Barack Obama, and Joe Biden, and current Vice President J.D. Vance went to Ground Zero in New York, where victims' relatives read aloud the long list of names. Diesel prices in the U.S. have hit yet another record, soaring past $6 a gallon on average as Washington's war with Iran disrupts the world's flow of fuel. The national average of nearly $6.06 is up from $5.85 last week and almost $3.71 from this time last year, that according to Motor Club AAA. Higher diesel prices mean more expensive transportation for a long list of everyday goods. It was a recovery day on Wall Street with the Dow up by 509 points. The NASDAQ rose 251. The S&P 500 advanced 65. More on these stories at townhall.com.
2: Hello, everyone. 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
0: UK lawmakers have voted down a bill to allow assisted dying in England and Wales. More on this story from international correspondent Charles de Ledesma reporting from London.
3: The Terminally Ill Adults End of Life Bill was opposed by 286 members of Parliament, while 270 voted for it. Friday's vote ends a two-year debate in Parliament about assisted dying. The bill proposed allowing adults with fewer than 6 months to live to apply for an assisted death, subject to approval by two doctors and an expert panel. Opponents cited concerns about potential coercion and lack of safeguards. Proponents of assisted dying hoped it would mark the biggest change in social policy in the UK since abortion was partially legalised in 1967. I'm Charles de Ledesma.
0: News and analysis at townhall.com. I'm Keith Peters. Worries about the existential risk posed by AI have reached Capitol Hill.
4: Amid growing concerns about the potential for artificial intelligence programs to elude human control, lawmakers are demanding information from OpenAI about the breach of AI startup Hugging Face. OpenAI itself disclosed the attack in July, but Republican Senator Josh Hawley's launched an investigation seeking more detail about it. While Democratic Senator Chris Van Hollen is calling on OpenAI to immediately grant federal cybersecurity agencies access to information that would allow them to assess the safety and risks of OpenAI's models. Ben Thomas, Washington.
0: U.S. health officials have declared the largest cyclospora food poisoning outbreak in the country's history over. The FDA said Friday that all recalled iceberg lettuce linked to the outbreak is off the market. More at Town Hall.
2: 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The time is now 2:05, and we've got traffic and weather for you. We will start off with traffic. Highway 1 southbound, a little slow moving, actually very slow moving, as you get off the fish hook. Starting around Soquel Avenue, speeds are down to about 10 miles per hour from that point to 41st Avenue. Once you make it through there, speeds pick up fairly quickly. Up on Highway 17, southbound speeds as you make your way past the 85 connector, down to about 10 miles per hour. You should be back to the limit there near Vasona Park. Moving on to your weather forecast for this afternoon. Sunny conditions are forecasted. Highs will be around 80 degrees. Tonight, increasing clouds. Lows around 57 degrees. Tomorrow, we are expecting gusting winds throughout the day and evening, up to 21 miles per hour. Daytime highs, 78 degrees. Overnight lows, 56 degrees. Moving on to your boaters forecast. This evening, northwest winds are expected 10 to 15 knots, easing to 5 to 10 knots after midnight. 3 to 4 foot seas and northwest waves 4 feet at 7 seconds and southwest 2 feet at 15 seconds, along with a small craft advisory. The time is now 2:06. Coming up next, it's time for Community Matters with Becky Steinbruner.
5: Opinions expressed on the following program are not necessarily those of KSCO staff, management, or advertisers. If something is said with which you disagree, please let us know by writing to us at comments@ksco.com.

0: And good afternoon. Welcome to Community Matters here on KSCO. I'm happy to be your host here for the next hour. My name is Becky Steinbruner. My goal here with our program, Community Matters, is to give you information that you can use and maybe inspire you to become active in the community to whatever extent you want or can do. I'm very honored today to have as my guest Scotts Valley Fire Chief Mark Carrera. He has interviewed here with us on Community Matters before. Today, he's going to be talking with us about the Santa Cruz County Measure Q funding and how that is being, how that's going. Chief Carrera, welcome.
1: Thank you, Becky.
0: It's very nice to have you here again. Thank you.
1: I'm starting to feel like a regular.
0: We'll give you a program here pretty soon. No, well, I really want to thank you for your good work in the community and for taking the time to come here to the studio today to talk with our listeners about Measure Q. Would you please introduce yourself briefly, please?
1: Sure. My name is Mark Carrera, as you said. I've been in Scotts Valley as their fire chief for about 3 years. And in Santa Cruz County for about 3 years, and I've seemed to get thrust into a lot of different roles since I've been here, as Becky knows from a lot of the work that she does following different things going on in the county. What I'm here to talk about today, though, is Measure Q, so I'll speak more specifically to that. I am the 5th District Representative, so Monica Martinez is appointee to that, and the reason why is because part of my experience is not only as a fire chief or in fire suppression, I also served as an emergency manager, so the work that Dave Reed does at OR3. I did that in a previous life before I came here. I was a city manager. I'm sorry, I was a emergency manager for a city for about 10 years while I was their fire chief as well. And at that same time, I was active on the Parks and Open Space Board within my community. So I have a diverse background, not only advocating for public and open space, but also in fire protection and emergency management and resiliency. And then when I'm not usually out doing things like this, I'm spending a lot of that time that I do out of hiking and spending times in the woods. So, and Santa Cruz County is a beautiful place to do that, for sure.
0: Indeed it is. Well, we're lucky to have you here. Thank you, and I certainly see why 5th District Supervisor Monica Martinez would appoint you to be on the Citizens Oversight.
1: Yeah, I'll be honest with you. I didn't think I had a chance. There was one of the other fire chiefs in the area had submitted an application for a different the COAB in a different appointee, one of the cities that he lives in, and I didn't tell any fire chiefs because I didn't think I really had a chance of doing it. I said, my background is kind of plays into this pretty nicely, and I love to support these types of things, so let me do it. And I was surprised and shocked when she forwarded my name in to be considered for one of the three. And then when, because that's the way the county went about doing the appointees, they submitted three names that were going to be their representatives. And then in the public forum and meeting, they had an opportunity to discuss the backgrounds of each. And then she selected me to be the representative. One of the things that I put in my application was I'm a student of the government and I'm a student of this job, right? And I think she really glammed onto that and really liked that part of it because I'm always trying to learn, right?
0: Yes.
1: And I think that's super important, especially with something like this, with Measure Q being so new, as well as, you know, what a great opportunity to help fund and make great improvements to the way the item was branded with regards to wildfire and clean water, as well as open space and parks. So,
0: thank you. Yes, you are well suited, and I'm glad you're on that board. For people who don't know what Measure Q is, Chief Carrera, can you just briefly describe what it is and how it came to be?
1: Sure, yeah. So Measure Q is an $87 parcel tax that was a Citizens Initiative-sponsored measure. So a group from the county went out and got signatures, got it on the ballot, and basically it brings around between $7.5 and $8 million per year. The dollars, as part of the legislation when it was passed by the voters, which I want to say it passed with like 53%. It wasn't a landslide of passage, but the legislation allowed for direct dollars to go to cities, the county, and then another major part of it, 40% of it, about $2.8 million, was made available for grants. And then the COAB, the Citizen Oversight Board that I sit on and represent the 5th District, their job was to identify the grant program, develop a plan, and then administer the plan, as well as oversee how those dollars are being spent. So that work continues now. But that's pretty much the basics and the framework of it. We'll probably get into this in a little bit. It was marketed towards the end as a Clean Water and Wildfire Resilience Act. And one of the challenges today is going to have to keep switching hats, right? So I'm going to put on my fire chief hat. The fire chiefs actually spoke out against it and were in opposition of this. And our concern was is that because there was such a long list of items that these dollars could be used for, that we felt it was irresponsible to market it as a Wildfire Resilience Act, that these things were going to be used for other things like after-school programs and trash cleanup and things like that, because that was in the legislation or was in the bill that went in front of the voters. And it was a fairly long bill, I mean, when it got passed by voters. And we talked about that. We spoke out against it. It was one of the first times, at least since I've been here, that we actually were active in opposition of a very popular measure. This had overwhelming support from a lot of different groups, including Senator Laird, who was signed on as a person, as a pro-statement member. So to have the small group of, you know, fire chiefs come out against this, you know, there was a lot of risk associated with that with for the Chiefs Association. But we're glad we did it because we all looked at it. We all looked at it from, hey, we take an oath to protect our communities, and this is part of that protection. And we'd be, you know, derelict in our duties had we not said something.

0: There we go. We're back on.
1: Oh, excellent. We're back. We have gremlins in the studio here at KSCO, so bear with us. Please continue, Chief Carrera. Thank you.
0: I'm sorry. I lost my train of thought. What were we talking about?
1: Risk reduction and fire projects.
0: Yeah, no, you're correct. Your point earlier about how what are these dollars going to be used for and that you think more fire projects are definitely going to be used for that. Yeah. In fact, at the Board of Supervisors meeting, most recently, about 2 weeks ago, the Board of Supervisors appropriated their Measure Q portion because they get 20% of the portion, which is about $1.4 million. And I'll dive into this really quickly, is that their $1.4 million allotment, nearly two-thirds of it went to parks in open space, right? There was some work that was in the parks that had to do with vegetation management, which could arguably be about fire resilience. And again, Measure Q is meant to be more than just a fire-specific type of program. A small portion of the counties went towards specific fire projects, like a rural water supply program where they're going to do a pilot where they're putting in water tanks that can be used to help fight fire, or
1: in Nicene Mark State Park.
0: Yeah, exactly. Yep. And then a truck wayfinding signs. These were $25,000. These were requests that were made by Cal Fire that were in the top 10 scores of the grants at the county level that didn't get funded. And then one of the board members looked at, because there was a few fire chiefs in the room, because I got up and spoke in support of how they were spending the money, because it aligned with what we had talked about at the Metro Q committee. And my perspective, obviously, is very unique because I'm not only on the COAB, I'm also a fire chief, that applied for a grant that didn't get the grant. Mm-hmm. But the county recognized the value in what we were asking for, and they actually had another grant that they could use to support it. So they took our idea, and I'll talk about that later if we have time, but they took our idea and are making it countywide. So that was really why I was there speaking in support of it, because we saw the value in that one specific program. But anyway, Supervisor DeSherpa made the comment at the meeting, and looking right at the fire chiefs that were in the room, that she wants to see more fire-related projects. She wants the fire departments applying for these things. Mm-hmm. And we did. There were agencies that applied for the general grant process. But some of them were successful. Cal Fire was very successful in the Tier 1 applicants, which I'll talk about later. We scored number 13 out of 24 applicants, I think. So we did pretty well with our application, but it didn't reach, the level that it needed to. Mm-hmm. So,
1: for those of you that have just tuned in, welcome. I'm talking with Scotts Valley Fire Chief Mark Carrera, and he's talking with us about his experiences as an active member of the Santa Cruz County Measure Q Citizens Oversight Advisory Board, the COAB. And that board has quite a large responsibility.
0: It does, for sure.
1: Yeah.
0: For sure.
1: Talk with us a little bit about what that's been like and how in the world did the board decide who to fund and who not?
0: Boy, that is a really great question. So I'll talk, because this is the first time the COAB has only been, the board has only been established for a little over a year now, about a year and 2 months, I think. And I was serving as a member. I was ironically just elected as the chair of the group. So I'll be serving as the chair probably for the next year as we go into this next round of grant process. So the way it was developed was the legislation or the bill that was passed by the voters called out a specific way that the COAB was going to be set up and what they were going to do. And there's a lot of really, really good people on the COAB, right? As an example, Julie Howard is a Cal Fire Health Program Manager for Forest Health. She's on the representing the First District. The Big Creek Lumber Chief Forester is on the group representing the Second District.
1: Dennis Webb.
0: Yeah, Dennis Webb. Yep, exactly. So David Sanguinetti from Scotts Valley, 35 years over working for the Mid-Peninsula, doing operational projects for their open space projects. So a lot of diverse groups that are in there, and I'm not trying to take away from the ones I didn't talk about, but it's a really good two ex-council members that are sitting on there, so they understand policy and they understand politics. So what's been going on we've had a very regimented process since the COAB has been established, because there were certain deadlines that needed to be met. And in fact, if you recall, within our first year, one of the first requests that we had to make to the board was to miss a deadline and extend it for a couple of months. I was not happy about that. The

0: We, the board and staff, knew that that deadline was coming, and the report from one of the staff members, one of the assistant CEOs, was, well, I wanted this to happen in October instead of September, and it's like, you knew the date was June. Why are you still... That's part of our job, right? I mean, we know we all do better with deadlines.
1: Yeah.
0: Regardless, she's no longer with the county, but so it's kind of water under the bridge. But they were looking at that. So the first task we had to do was design bylaws for the group to operate under, appoint people into those roles, and then go through so we understood what the new municipal code was regarding this.
1: You had a consultant that worked with you, didn't you?
0: We did, yeah. So that came next, right? So the next goal was to create a vision plan, and that was a big, heavy lift. The staff did a really good job with a lot of different parts of this project, so I don't want to overshadow that with my earlier comment about the deadlines being missed. We started off a little bit bumpy, but since then, the staff has been phenomenal, hitting the deadlines, getting the work done, listening to what the COAB is telling them, listening to what the community is telling them. So anyway, they ended up doing a bunch of public outreach, and they worked with this vendor that ended up designing the vision plan. And the vision plan's goal, which was required in the bill, was that this was going to guide the process for the first 5 years of the Measure Q process. And the vision plan calls out specific elements, and it's supposed to guide our grant program. They're not mutually exclusive programs. They're actually joined together, and there's a nexus between each of them. And that's hard to do sometimes when you're developing a grant program for the first time, not knowing what's going to potentially happen. So anyway,
1: and the subjects are so broad.
0: So broad, yeah. Totally, totally. Well, that was our, again, back to the fire chief's complaint and point. The subject matter is so broad in there that it's hard to get your hands around it. And how do you create something that's fair and equitable for the programs, right? I'll share with you an example. The vision plan calls out about the need for additional funding to be in South County because of equity and access issues. And we all understand those challenges. But there's also equity and access issues in other parts of the county as well. So it's how do you write a grant program that doesn't automatically shift two-thirds or the majority of this money that's coming in, this brand-new program, to South County when there's needs in other parts of the county?
1: Right, and the property owners countywide are paying for this.
0: Exactly, exactly. And that's where, you know, staff, when we got into the grant programming, so... When staff got into the grant program, they gave us multiple options that looked at different things, and I'll talk about that in a little bit. But anyway, we developed the vision plan, and then we put together the grant matrix for it that aligns with the grant programming so that they could end up doing scoring for the grant applications. That was another thing we had to deal with as well as the COAB, is look at the grant questions and put together this whole thing. So there was a lot of work that had to be done over the first year and a half or 2 years of this project. And then the looming potential threat of, you know, at that time, the group was out collecting signatures to repeal signature gathering legislation in the state, and not knowing what was going to happen with that. So we just continued moving forward with it. Our thought was like, look, we need to do this good work because we're on time, on a time restriction. So anyway, we continued to move forward. We got the grant process completed, got it advertised. There was a few glitches early on in the system, people's having trouble getting on the system, which is the worst thing you want, right, in the first round of it. And then anyway, we got through that process, and then the grant lists came back, and the COAB, you know, deliberated over those which was somewhat challenging, if you will, for a lot of different reasons, as you would imagine. One of the biggest, at least from my perspective, and this all goes back to the way the bill was written, right? The bill was so broad that there were so many things on it. As an example, how do you compare a project that's described as an equity and access issue in South County that's going to impact, you know, a major part of the community? How do you measure that against a fire break in the CZU area in the San Lorenzo Mountain, in the San Lorenzo Valley, or in Zionte, you know, in Lompico? You know, it was just really challenging to try to dive into that.
1: Yeah,
0: you know,
1: I can imagine.
0: And try to separate those things. And we had a lot of conversation about that. You know, and in the end, I'm jumping a little bit ahead here, but in the end, when we got to the point as the COAB of voting on the grants, the two different grant programs, We ended up having a split vote. The first vote was split. There was one member that wasn't present. A representative from one of the cities wasn't present. We had a vote, and it died 4-4, split right down the middle.
1: Oh, my goodness.
0: And then had that individual been there, who knows how they would have voted and where it would have landed, right?
1: Mm-hmm.
0: So then we ended up in this whole discussion and back and forth about, you know, money going to Pajaro Valley and whether the Pajaro carve-out should be considered in there, because there is a special allotment that goes to Pajaro Valley that's specific. It's not a floor. It's not a ceiling. It's a floor. It's a starting place to make sure that they can get those additional dollars. But how do you cut and slice it so that it's fair across the entire county? And then the second vote barely passed, right? I mean, they end up getting one person flipped to the other side on the second vote, and it passed, right? So we're like, okay, well, our work is done, but it just didn't feel good. You know what
1: yeah.
0: I mean? Just because, and not because I was on the dissenting side of the vote. Of course, you know, that always doesn't feel good. But, you know, part of it was the sense of frustration, like, oh, my goodness, we really need to look at a lot of different
1: parts.
0: Where
1: are we going here?
0: Yeah, totally, right. It's like we need to come up, and this is what led to the next part of the work that staff had done. They did this after-action report that they've been working on and identifying from start to finish areas that could be improved on.
1: Uh-huh.
0: So let me forward fast beyond. So we did our split vote, and all we do is make a recommendation, right? Our recommendation goes to the Board of Supervisors.
1: And then there's another big deliberation.
0: Oh, totally, right. We're back. Yeah, so
1: a big deliberation before the Board of Supervisors.
0: So the
1: changed things.
0: Yeah, totally right. So and I think for good reason. And yeah. I know everybody felt terrible that the board, at least I did, that the board had to go in and make some adjustments and try to fix things up a little bit. But it needed to happen. There was some good reasons for it. And so I'm not disappointed that they what I refer to as slice and diced it. Because they took our recommendation and then took some things off or reduced the amounts for some other programs that were allotted. But the reality is that I mentioned earlier that there was the staff brought back three different options, and one was about impact to the entire county. Another one was just based on the scores of the grant process, what the COAB started referring to as the purest part of the vote, because it aligned with the vision plan. Mm-hmm. Basically the purest model, I think, is what we ended up calling it. And then there was a third option as well that basically identified the highest priority and impact projects, as well as geographical distribution for fairness,
1: mm-hmm.
0: right? And the vote that failed was going with that number three, behind curtain number three, the split vote, the impact and geographically distributed across the county. And not because it was, hey, everybody's going to get a little piece of this. It was about, no, this is about not only equity and access in South County. This is also about how do we do the best work with these dollars. And it is a little bit different than the grant process, but this is the first time we were using this grant
1: mm-hmm.
0: process. And we didn't know what the output or outcome was going to be
1: right
0: from the beginning.
1: All right. And what the projects would be like and who would be submitting them. I mean, there are professional grant writers with some of these agencies, and then there are Firewise groups that want to try to do it, and they're not professional.
0: No, totally. And I brought that up, right? I mean, I brought that up as a COAB member, and early on as we were developing this, it's like, how do we create equity within the application process?
1: Right.
0: And they were like, well, what do you mean by that? I said, there's a lot of large nonprofits, there's a lot of large resources that can have grant writers on staff that can put together amazing documents that they have the time and the energy to do that, versus just like you said, there was an applicant that came in that was from the Bonnie Doon Volunteers group up there, and they ended up not scoring very well. And it's like, well, they're a community that's in need as well. They have issues, and their application could be, you know, a really remarkable project or program, but just because they don't have that talented grant writer that's trained to write in a certain way, they're going to be left behind.
1: Mm-hmm.
0: You know, and this program, for me, again, I've always seen it as these dollars are really designed to make improvements and do new things that we couldn't do before.
1: Yeah.
0: Not to take the historical, what we've always done, and invest in it because it feels like the right thing to do, you know.
1: Mm-hmm. And we've always done that.
0: We've always done it that way. Yeah, no, the fire service is notorious for that, right? We have a joke, you know where you want to be when the earth ends. You want to be in a fire station because it happens 20 years later. Right? We digress.
1: My goodness. Well, yes. If you're just listening, tuning in, welcome. This is Community Matters. I'm your host, Becky Steinbruner. I'm here in the studio with Scotts Valley Fire Chief Mark Carrera. He's an integral part of the Santa Cruz County Measure Q Citizens Oversight Advisory Board. Stay with us. We're going to take a quick break, and we'll be right back.
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0: Welcome back to Community Matters. I'm Becky Steinbruner, your host here, and I'm honored to have here in the studio with me as my guest today, Scotts Valley Fire Chief Mark Carrera. Today he's talking, he's got many hats he wears and his excellent capabilities, but today he's got the hat on for the Santa Cruz County Measure Q Citizens Oversight Advisory Board. We've been talking about what Measure Q is and all of the money, $87 per parcel in perpetuity coming to the county now, over $7 million a year anticipated in perpetuity. How does that get divided up? So, Chief Carrera, I want to thank you for that good joke that we ended up about the wonderful qualities of our fire people. We love them. We love you.
1: It's the tradition. It's more the tradition of the fire service that stands by.
0: So talk with us a little bit about, you were talking about the process that the COAB, the Citizens Oversight Advisory Board, went through in working out the glitches of the first year of all of this. What were some of your allocation guidelines?
1: Certainly, yeah. So the way the structure was built in the bill that the voters approved was to slice up the pot of money, for lack of a better term, into multiple different areas. So 40% of the dollars that came in of the $87 parcel tax, which equates right around to $7.5 million, right around $8 million. 40% of it, or $2.8 million, was going to be for grants, and that's what the COAB. What's what we were talking about before, the different grants that were available. The county and the staff and the COAB agreed to have two different tiers of grants. One was going to be for $5,000 to $50,000 applications, and the other one was going to be to $50,000 to $500,000 grant applications. And in the end, what that grant program realized was, I think they ended up with four times or three times the dollars. There was 28 applications total, and it ended up exceeding like three times of what the grant dollars that were available. Basically, it was like $8 million that had been requested, which I think points to the need, right? The mm-hmm. fact that there is definitely a need out there to fund these different programs. So that was the first piece of it. The second part of it was 20% was going to be broken up amongst the four municipalities, the cities within the county. And the minimum they would get is $200,000. So Capitola, Scotts Valley each got $200,000. Santa Cruz got about $544,000, and Watsonville got $461,000. And Becky and I were talking about this before this started, was there's a story in the Sentinel the other day and again today about Watsonville's allocation that they're using those dollars for, and they're using both years for what they're going to be doing with their dollars. Another 20% of the grant or the monies that was coming in went directly to the county, so that was $1.4 million. And then 20% of it went to the Resource Conservation District, and then what was described as a stewardship partner in the legislation. That was another thing that the COAB had to be involved with, was the selection of who that stewardship partner was going to be. It shouldn't really be a surprise. The Land Trust, the Santa Cruz County Land Trust, was the selected partner of that. I had a lot of questions about that. One of the most vocal supporters of this was the Land Trust. Sarah Newkirk, the executive director, did a really good job. I think she was instrumental in getting this passed, as well as developing the verbiage that went into it.
0: Didn't the Land Trust kind of write all of this?
1: I don't know. I believe there was a group of people that did it, but the feeling was, and I don't know the nuances of the ins and outs, but the feeling that I had was that it was, yes, the Land Trust was heavily involved with this behind the scenes. When the fire chiefs were going out and speaking with different groups, she would always be the spokesperson, and she would talk about how one of the things that she shared with one of the groups was how it went through, I want to say, 28 or 30 evolutions,
0: yes,
1: different revisions afterwards. And when I heard that, my first reaction, you know, as an opponent to the measure was, you know, the first, you know, five versions were probably magical, and it was this great concept. You get around 15 or maybe even 18 versions of it, and that's probably the sweet spot, right where it needed to be. Versions 18 and beyond is where the litter cleanup and the after-school program and the access to a trail or something like that, these other things that got added on, which became what the fire chiefs were concerned about, right?
0: Yeah.
1: And in the end, what we were concerned about, at least in year one, came partially true, right? Quite a few of the bigger grant programs that were supported were about parks, open space, and equity. That was based on the applications, right? So there were other programs that were in there that what was forwarded to the board, where they ended up slicing and dicing up those different parts of it. They pulled in other programs. Like, there was one project, I believe it was the RCD, the Conservation District, did to make a grant program available to small FireWise communities so that they can get money to help support their mission for fire resilience.
0: Mm-hmm.
1: There definitely was a sense that there wasn't very many fire resilient projects, because that goes back to those three different buckets that the staff came up with from the grant program with regards to the impact of it, you know, and then also geographical distribution, trying to not have, if we use that purist vote, that specific vision plan scoring model / how those programs ranked with their professional grant writers, the majority of those dollars were ending up, you know, in the parks, the open space, and then moving to South County. There was one project, as an example, and I brought it up, and I'm not trying to discredit or discount the project,
0: no.
1: Right? But there was a $500,000 request. It was high $480,000 request, I think, for what was described as an equity and access parks project in South County. But when you read the literature and you read the language, it was about adding a bathroom to a school, middle school park, or a middle school track area. And I asked those questions, like, well, explain to me the nexus between equity and access and having a bathroom there. I'm wrestling with it.
0: On school ground.
1: On school ground, yeah. And is it going to be open to the public?
0: Right.
1: And do these have access to the public all the time? And, you know, staff, again, answered the question for me. They basically said, well, you know, having a restroom there would actually allow people to stay longer, so there is more access that's provided. And so, okay, well, I understand that, but how do you compare this bathroom project that was cut from their bond measure to, like I said before, you have this massive program or project that might be about the grant programs for the FireWise communities, or
0: yeah,
1: some sort of fire break that's going to be built. This was the real challenge, and coming up in a couple of weeks is going to be our meeting where we're going to have that debrief. We're going to have that conversation about, you know, what did we learn through the process and how do we want to tweak it moving forward, if you will.
0: And that will be a very interesting meeting, kind of an after-action review.
1: Yeah.
0: And how you're going to change things to address. Do you want to invite anyone to call in if they'd like to?
1: Oh, of course, yeah. You know,
0: okay.
1: Me, I'm always open to taking calls. And,
0: excellent. You are very accessible to the public. I can vouch for that. So if you're interested and would like to join our conversation, please do by calling 831-479-1080, and we'd love to hear from you. So, Chief, you've got this meeting coming up, the COAB does, in October?
1: Yes, October 14th, I think it is.
0: Uh-huh. And will that meeting be open to the public?
1: Yeah, they're all. So all of the COAB meetings are Brown Act requirements. We follow the Brown Act. If we're going to be off-site, there's specific requirements if you're going to be able to call in as a COAB member. In fact, I wasn't available in the first day that they had proposed for that specific meeting, and we ended up pushing it out a week so that everybody could be there, because it was going to be a really important meeting. The staff had already put together a draft version of their after action of what they had found, and again, they, Claire and, you know, David behind the scenes have been really, David Reed have been really doing a lot of work.
0: And these folks are with the County Office of Response, Recovery, and Resilience,
1: yes,
0: which is known as OR3.
1: OR3, right. Yep, the emergency management arm of the county. Yeah, Claire is there. I think she's a senior analyst now that's part of the grant program and is funded through Measure
0: Q. She's pretty much full-time
1: handling
0: Measure Q.
1: Yep, exactly. So that was another part of the grant program that the county is taking on top of those dollars. They take 5% to administer it. So the part of that $1.4 million goes towards funding her, as well as the 5% that they take off the top to administer the grants to the cities, if you will.
0: Uh-huh. And what changes do you think we might see in this process?
1: Boy, that's a good question. So I think we're going to have a long... So what happened, or what feels like what happened, to me anyway, when we had that split vote and then we ended up supporting this other measure and then it ended up being a slice and a dice model, I think we're going to have a pretty big discussion on grant applications as well as how they align with the vision plan, because that's a major part of this. The vision plan was designed to drive the grant program. I think a little bit of that was lost a little bit on some of us as COAB members. We started just looking at the grants. We started looking at the dollars. We started looking at the location of where those dollars were going to be placed. And then it almost what felt like became more of a discussion about numbers on a piece of paper and where they're going in the county versus the actual projects that we were talking about. And the point that I was trying to make was that, you know, if we're going to just use, you know, if we're just going to plug these numbers in and we're going to have grant writers review them and we're going to have numbers spit out the other side like a Binford 3000 number, then why do we have a COAB at the end of the day? It's our it's our job to dive into these things and ask these questions that may not be tangible in an application process, and we need to be mindful of that. So that'll be a big part of our discussion. Another part of it will be the approval process, trying to come up with a less controversial or less difficult way. It felt like it was really hard getting through that for the COAB to make a decision. One of the recommendations that I had made for consideration was, instead of doing a simple majority, maybe we need to have a two-thirds recommendation, really forcing the COAB to dive into this deeper and really, you know, try to come out with the best possible outcome. Not that we didn't do that, but I think having a higher threshold, I'm hoping it's going to get easier. I'm hoping our grant process, the application process, as well as certain guidelines will help in this next round. But at the end of it, we still need to make a recommendation to the board. And I think the closer we are to a unanimous recommendation, the more likely the board of supervisors will support that recommendation. What happened this year with our split vote that failed, and then it basically one person flipped on this other model, which allowed it to pass. There was some stuff in that decision that I think may have been lost on some of the COAB members. As an example, one of the things that the staff did was they reached out to the different applicants and asked what was the minimum amount they could use in the grant process. So as an example, City of Watsonville applied for a $600,000 grant to assist in the revitalization of their downtown park. Equity access, you know, it met all of those requirements. It scored really well in the grant process, and they requested $600,000. And when the staff reached out to them, they said, "Oh, we could just do part of it this year and do $275,000." So staff went and made that change with their one of their scenarios that they had recommended to the board. I think it was scenario three that I talked about before, that equity and impact one that was spread across the county. But when we decided on the first option, the purest version, we ended up giving or recommending to give City of Watsonville $600,000, even though they came out and said, "No, we don't really need that. We can get away with $275,000.
0: Yeah.
1: So I think some of those parts and pieces were lost in the process, as well as this heavy discussion about dollars going to South County, right? The Watsonville rep, Celeste, she's really good. She has a policy background, and she was asking really good questions at the meeting. And it felt like we started getting more coalescing around this idea of numbers on a piece of paper versus projects. And it was for the right reasons, and I support the decision that the COAB made of moving those recommendations forward. But again, as I mentioned earlier, I'm not surprised that the Board of Supervisors, you know, ended up changing the recommendation or making some adjustments to it, you know, as it went forward.
0: That's a huge job.
1: Yeah, it was. It's been a heck of a journey, right? I mean, it's from everything from starting with bylaws and then early missing the date and then this vision plan and public outreach. You know, I went out as the 5th District representative. I went to Ben Lohman when they were doing that and talked to the representatives that were coming in so that I could hear from them directly.
0: Oh, thank you.
1: Just so I could better understand it. You know, but some of the challenge with it was there was a lot, as an example, when the group was out there when the county was out there trying to get feedback, and they did an online version, which they got the majority of their feedback from too, but from an access point, they went out to the different parks and tried to get access and information. But there was a large group there that made up probably two-thirds of the entire group that was there trying to support a park within Ben Lomond's neighborhoods, right? And it's like, okay, no, I'm glad you're here. This is good feedback. But we're really just trying to get a sense of what the needs are mm-hmm. versus, you know, this conglomerated effort to try to go and stack the meeting so that it has this appearance that it's a certain way.
0: Yeah.
1: But anyway, the online stuff that they did really, really helped with the process, mm-hmm. if you will.
0: Mm-hmm. How, we've got about 10 minutes here. If anyone wants to call in, please do so and join the conversation, 831-479-1080. I always wonder about this scoring system, and you talked about numbers on a piece of paper, because scoring, that's really subjective, too. Did you individually score things, or did you collaboratively do that?
1: No, great question. So the group hired an independent scoring group to come in and do it. So, and then at the same time, I think there were two scorers that did those scores. And then staff also did a scoring of their own because they have people that are trained in that, just to see where their numbers came out. So again, we were trying to keep this independent. They were trying to keep it blindfolded and just basically going off the merits of each application. Mm-hmm. But one thing that popped up in that process was, you know, probably 80 or 90% of the applications that came through, they all had similar scores, but there was also a handful that had a greater than a 10-point spread. One evaluator, as an example, graded a 92 and somebody else graded a 75.
0: Oh, wow.
1: You know, and it's like, okay, well, how did that happen? They're mm-hmm. reading the same thing and all these other parts of it. So we'll have a discussion about that as well in the after action report. One of the recommendations that came was to add a third scorer mm-hmm. to that process. And of course, that led me to ask the question, so are we going to use an average? Because just because you have a 72 and a 90 and now right. somebody scores an 85, are you going to drop the lower? Are you going to drop the higher? How does this work? And right. they said, no, we would just use three scores. And I'm like, well, what about if there was more of an approach of, hey, on those greater ones,
0: yeah.
1: you get them in the room and you have them talk about that application
0: and
1: why they scored it and try to do more of a consensus-based scoring mm-hmm. versus this, just for those ones that have this wide range. And maybe one of them will come up and the other one will come down. And I don't think there's a really perfect way of doing it. This right. was probably the closest to perfect way of doing it by disenfranchising it to a third party mm-hmm. to do those scoring. But that's just for the grant process, right?
0: Yeah.
1: I mean, there's also these allocations that went directly to the city, and I can share some of the things that are being used. As an example, in Capitola, their $200,000 allotment, they're hiring parks maintenance workers in the name of Measure Q, and they feel that that's what they want to use those dollars. It does apply to that. Something I raised early on as a co-ad member was, well, how do we deal with making sure that these dollars aren't supplanting other dollars within a city?
0: Mm-hmm.
1: So these are new dollars. These are program dollars. They should be used for projects and programs.
0: Something new.
1: Right, exactly. And then all of a sudden now you end up with two new parks workers. And then over time, what happens if there's a recession? Are they going to eliminate two other positions? And now we're supplanting those existing dollars to maintain the status quo that was before Measure Q was even in the picture.
0: And your parks saw no improvement.
1: Right, exactly. And that was some of the feedback, as you heard from the Board of Supervisors, regarding, you know, this backlog of work and the $500,000 request that went out for the parks, the backlog of parks maintenance workers and trying to replace and fix things. But to your point, yeah, I think my feeling on it was these two things. One is that this was marketed as a clean water and wildfire resilience program. So a portion of those dollars should be earmarked or go towards making sure we're using them for the intended purpose, number one,
0: mm-hmm.
1: but also number two, to make sure it's for new programs and projects and not something that's going to be using other things.
0: Exactly. Thank you. We have a caller. Would you like to take them?
1: Yeah, of course.
0: Excellent. Sure. All right. Hello, caller. Welcome to Community Matters.
2: Hey, great show. Great show. My name's Sandy, and I'm interested. Are the parcel charge that we pay in tax each session, how much you're mentioning constantly during the show, staff, how much does the money that you're collecting every year go to pay charges for staff?
1: So, no, that is a really good question, and that's been a little bit of a hot topic, for lack of a better term. It's something that I certainly had a lot of concerns about going into this, because a lot of time these new and when it's an ongoing form of revenue for government, they look at that and say, oh, this is a great opportunity to add some sort of service level, and normally that translates to people, right? But anyway, so there's one staff member that's dedicated to the program that comes from the county. Claire is her name. She's the grant administrator and the grant program manager. I forget her exact title, but she was from the county in another division and then ended up taking on this because she has a passion for these types of things, and she's been doing a really, really good job at this whole entire process. So there's one there, right, and that's partially is likely funded out of their 5% administrative fee, which for the grants is about $180,000. Which would cover her cost as well. Capitola added two parks maintenance workers. With their allotment of dollars, it looks like Santa Cruz, I'm looking at a list right now, they added an urban forester and a parks maintenance worker as well. So there was two additional positions that was there. So it looks like five right now are being used, two in Capitola, two in Santa Cruz, and one for the county. Makes up that allotment. So that's basically where the number of what I refer to as full-time equivalents are part of this program right now.
2: And the staff that supports the all of the work that you've been doing trying to figure out how to evaluate the grants and all that stuff, the staff that supports you and your group, not the maintenance workers for City of Santa Cruz,
1: okay,
2: the administrative staff, you're not getting that for nothing.
1: Yeah, no, good question. So the one staff member I think you're really referring to is Claire. She's the program administrator for the entire Measure Q project. So she's the primary full-time equivalent that supports the program. Then they have the department heads from the Parks Department and the OR3, because those by the bill are, the leadership for the program. They're the ones who guide the program. And then we also have additional administrative support staff that handles our meeting minutes, things like that. And then when we're in a meeting, there's actually an IT staff member there available that helps with the IT stuff. So, and that's pretty standard with the other commissions that the county operates under. There's multiple, everybody knows there's multiple commissions, but there's one primary, to answer your question, there's one primary person that's supported through the Measure Q grant program.
0: And the scoring that you mentioned, there were two independent people that scored things. Is that from inside the county or outside the county?
1: My understanding was that was from outside the county.
0: Okay, so that came with a price too.
1: Right, just like the vision plan.
0: Yeah.
1: I mean, a lot of these things, especially these one-time project costs, things like scoring grants or where you want to keep them separate, things or keep them as an independent party. Similarly, the development of the vision plan, although they did the work on behalf of the county, they had experience in doing this type of work before, and they basically accumulated the data and the information from the feedback they got from the community, developed the vision plan, presented it to the COAB, and then we had an opportunity to review it and then make recommendations to change that as needed.
0: Yeah. Sandy, did that answer your question? And then I wonder, do you have a project that you would like to see funded through Measure Q?
2: Oh, don't do that.
0: Okay. I won't put you on the spot then. But well, did you get your question?
2: No, I think the little neighborhood Firewise groups need to have a way to get into this. The reason I asked about staff was, let's say you collect $8 million in a year. But there isn't $8 million to give away to grants or to other, in other forms. I'm just wondering, because I heard the word staff a lot,
0: mm-hmm.
2: In their conversation. And obviously, since they had policies they hadn't developed, and were wrestling through, there's a lot of minutes, there's a lot of stuff going on, I doubt whether the county is going to be subsidizing this thing. They're going to charge back. Even the smallest little things that, like CSAs and things that we do mm-hmm. In the county, there's always an administrative fee. And I'm just curious. I'm just hoping that it isn't just another source of, as your guest mentioned earlier, another source of employment, full-time employment, for new staff. That's all.
1: No, I appreciate that, and I agree with you. I that's one of the things that I talked about, supplanting of funds, right? That's one of my biggest concerns as well. And you're right, the county always gets their slice, and some of that slice ends up helping support these different co-abs. They're charging a 5% administrative fee across the board for all this entire program. Regarding one of the projects that you had talked about before, the FireWise and things like that, one of the grants that were added to the list by the Board of Supervisors was the Rural Lands Assistance Grant Pilot Program, which the Resource Conservation District in the county was going to administer. It was a $270,000 grant that allows them, it's a pilot, to pilot rural programs between private landowners in the wild, urban, and interface and communities to provide them technical and financial support for forest health, wildland, wildfire preparedness, and habitat improvement. So basically what they're doing is the RCD has a grant program now that can help support these small landowners as well as FireWise communities. And that was something that fell off the grant process but was added to it later on when the county started slicing it, when the Board of Supervisors started slicing and dicing the things at the end.
0: So, Sandy, I want to thank you for calling in. We're near the end of the hour. I want to give the rest of the time to our guest, Chief Mark Carrera. Thank you so much for calling in.
2: Keep trucking.
0: All righty. Will do. Take
2: care.
1: Thank you. Thank you.
0: So, Chief Mark Carrera, we're near the end of our hour. What would you like to leave with our listeners regarding Measure Q?
1: What I would like to leave them with is there is a wonderful opportunity in this county every year to actually apply for grants, whether they're $5,000 to $50,000 or up to $500,000 through the Measure Grant program. We advertise it widely and broadly, so I really encourage people to apply for these grants. It is money that we can use for a lot of different things. Obviously, I'm impartial to open space and fire resilience type of projects, but that doesn't matter because the grant scoring process ends up being what it is. So,
0: yeah.
1: Thank
0: and
1: you.
0: And Measure Q on the county's website.
1: Yep.
0: All the information is there. Chief Carrera, thank you
1: thank
0: very,
1: you.
0: Very much. I really appreciate
1: it. Happy
0: you.
1: To be here. Thank you.
0: Thank you.

0: news this hour from Town Hall. I'm Keith Peters in Washington. America remembers the September 11th terrorist attacks that happened 25 years ago today.
1: The U.S. commemorates 25th anniversary of the 9/11 attacks that left nearly 3,000 people dead and the nation shaken. On Friday, President Trump was at a ceremony at the Pentagon. Former Presidents George W. Bush, Bill Clinton, Barack Obama, and Joe Biden, and current Vice President J.D. Vance were at Ground Zero in New York, where victims' family members read aloud the long list of names. Other officials were at the Flight 93 National Memorial in Shanksville. I'm Julie Walker.
0: Iran wants Saudi Arabia to end a Yemen blockade after Tehran-backed rebels take a key port.
2: Iran's government has made its first public statement since Tehran-backed rebels in Yemen entered a key port in a move that could threaten global shipping. Tehran's calling for an end to Saudi Arabia's blockade of Yemen and urging the resumption of talks. The Houthi rebels' advance into the port city of Mokha threatens the Bab el-Mandeb Strait at the southern end of the Red Sea. That's especially troubling for Saudi Arabia, which has been using the waterway to get its oil out of the region. The escalating conflict risks a return to civil war in Yemen, the Arab world's poorest country. I'm Charles Villanesma.
0: A fishing crew in Alaska's Bering Sea rescued a teenager who clung to a capsized boat for days in the frigid waters. The rescuers say they also recovered the bodies of the boy's brother and a cousin who died sometime after the small boat flipped. The Coast Guard says it began searching for the skiff Monday morning. Good day on Wall Street as the Dow is up by 509 points. The Nasdaq rose 251. The S&P 500 advanced by 65 points. More on these stories at townhall.com.
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4: Inflation was up in August thanks to surging gas prices.
5: The consumer price index rose 3.4% last month compared with a year ago, the same as in July. But on a monthly basis, inflation accelerated as costs jumped 0.4% from July to August, up from an increase of just 0.1% the previous month. The Federal Reserve is considering whether to lift its short-term interest rate next week, with some officials saying the report could swing them either way.
4: As correspondent Michael Harrington, the price of diesel hit record highs just as many U.S. farmers are harvesting two of the nation's largest commodities, soybeans and corn. Farmers like this man in Forest City, Missouri.
6: We have to harvest. We have to run the machines. We have to use the diesel. So bottom line is it cuts into our bottom line.
4: And that means they'll need countless gallons of fuel for things like combines, tractors, and trucks. For the Wall Street Business Report, I'm Bob Agnew.
0: News and analysis at townhall.com. A Hong Kong court has sentenced three Tiananmen Vigil organizers to prison in a national security case. More on the story from international correspondent Charles Villanesma, reporting from London.
2: Elizabeth Tang, wife of convicted Lee Chuk-yan, who along with Chow Hang-tung and Albert Ho were sentenced of inciting subversion earlier this year, tells reporters, "I think many people are shocked and angry because there were thousands of citizens who participated in the candlelight vigils in Victoria Park. Even though some people may not attend the vigils in person, they were supportive. So this sentence is also a punishment to those people." The three defendants were charged in September 2021 and have been in custody for years. The case is widely seen as a barometer of Hong Kong's eroding freedoms as Beijing clamps down on dissent. I'm Charles Dillardes.
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3: 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The time is now 3:05. Time for traffic and weather. Starting off with traffic, southbound 1 in Santa Cruz, very slow moving. Right as you get off the fishhook down to 41st Avenue, speeds for the most part are under 5 miles per hour. Monterey into Seaside, similar speeds until you make it past the 218 connector. 101 southbound through Coyote Valley, very slow moving as well. Things there picking up near Cochran Road. Your weather forecast for this afternoon is for sunny conditions, highs near 80 degrees. Tonight, increasing clouds with overnight lows around 57 degrees. Tomorrow, we are expecting gusting winds daytime and overnight. Daytime highs, 78 degrees. Overnight lows, 56 degrees. Those winds, by the way, expected to gust up to 21 miles per hour. Your boaters forecast for tonight, northwest winds 10 to 15 knots, easing to 5 to 10 knots after midnight, 3 to 4 foot seas and northwest waves 4 feet at 7 seconds and southwest 2 feet at 15 seconds, along with the small craft advisory. 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
8: Law of the Land is on the air. It's 911, 25 years later, believe it or not. Where were you?

I just want to talk about, briefly, 9-1-1. I can't believe that it's been that long. It's kind of incredible. They were talking about it today, you know, in the news all day, and the remembrance and the bells ringing and the incredible story, not just of the two flights that leveled the two large buildings, but also the flight that hit the Pentagon, and also the flight 93 that crashed into the field in Pennsylvania, which was, I believe, from San Francisco going somewhere. And the amazing last words of the guy in the plane when they realized they talked to the had a cell early cell phones and talked to somebody on the ground, realized what had happened. And they realized that somebody had taken over this plane, and it was headed towards Washington. And he said, they all got together and said, let's stop it. And he said, let's roll. And then the next thing that happened was they crashed through the door and took over the cockpit. The plane turned over and crashed into a field instead of into the Capitol or into the White House. Kind of an amazing story. There's two kind of people that deal with this, the people who can remember it. I'm old enough to remember it, of course. And then there's a whole new generation come up who were too young or not even born yet. And to them, it's like John Kennedy's assassination or maybe Pearl Harbor. You know, they kind of heard about it from their elders, or they've heard about people talk about it, maybe seen it on TV or TikTok or maybe even in school. So if you have any memories or comments on 7/11, I mean on 9/11, I invite you to call in. We're going to talk a little bit. And what I want to focus on is, for those of the people who don't remember it, not so much 9/11, but 9/12. Not the Tuesday, September 11th, but the Wednesday, September 12th. In this country, there were no more Republicans. There were no more Democrats. We were Americans. For a very short period of time, we had unanimity, and we had a country, and we came together. And finally, the President George Bush kind of got his voice a couple of days later when he was on the bullhorn at the rubble, and he said, we hear you, and we hear the people who did this, who dropped these buildings, they will be hearing from us in a short time. And that sort of brought us together, if you have any memories of that. This is Law of the Land. This is Dean Sutton. This is KSCO, 1080 AM, 104.1 FM, coming to you from beautiful Santa Cruz, California, on 9/11, 2026. I can't believe it. 25 years since the attack, the terrorist attack on the Twin Towers in New York, the Pentagon, and the purported attack on the Capitol by the third plane. Law of the Land is intended as a general information and entertainment call-in radio talk show and must not be considered legal advice for any specific situation. Information, questions, and answers are general in nature and not confidential. My name is Dean Sutton. I am a lawyer, but you can like me anyway. Where this is a call-in talk show, my emphasis in law for almost 50 years now is real estate. Buy, sell, lease, foreclose, evict, landlord, tenant, boundary lines, and administration of property at death by living trust administration and by probate. So if you have questions, especially in those areas, be happy to take them. If you have comments, we also, given the world we live in, and this is First Amendment and all that, we wander off, and I like it, we wander off into politics, talk about Trump and talk about all that stuff. We'll be happy to talk about all that good stuff. All right, we have just a few little stack of stuff here, things to maybe review quickly. Well, let's see what we got here. First of all, all of you, please raise your hands if you're gullible enough to believe that you're going to get a check for $5,000 for Donald Trump for voting for Republicans. First of all, of course, you know what I'm talking about. At this mini convention, gave up and said, if the Republicans keep the House and the Senate, then somehow, magically, he'll go out in the backyard and
pick some money off the money tree and send everybody $5,000, period. Just, when you're a kid and you have that picture and you see this picture and it's all drawn, and it says, find the president's faces, in the bushes, and you look around, you start looking, you see all the

0: different day, same substance. All right. I want to point out a couple of things that are going on. You obviously know it. Diesel, the price of diesel has just gone through gone nuts. Since the beginning of the war, it went from $3.60-ish average across the country to $6.05 as of yesterday for prices of diesel. And that may not sound like much. You don't drive a diesel car and you don't drive a diesel truck. But by God, everything you eat, buy, pick up, touch, got to you by diesel probably. And so get ready for those prices to wander and filter down through the system. We've got some rough times ahead, especially because of the price of diesel. The real estate market, just obviously kind of obvious here, the sales of previously occupied U.S. homes declined in August to their slowest annual pace in more than a year as home shoppers grappled with rising mortgage rates and home prices. Existing home sales fell 2% last month from July to a seasonally adjusted annual rate of 3.98 million units, according to the realtors. Third straight monthly decline. If there's no secret, the sale of real estate's in a slump, caused by many things. One is just uncertainty, anxiety, not sure whether we're going to have World War III next week, or if we're going to attack Canada or Denmark, our best allies and friends on earth. But anyway, enough of that. The market is kind of mucked up right now. Because of the anxiety and prices of gas and things, the Fed is probably going to have to raise the rates of their discounted rate, which will cause a lot of pressure on other things in the system, including mortgage rates. Now, good news, bad news. Right now, it's 30-year fully amortized mortgage for a house is 6.8-ish%, give or take, up and down, along in there somewhere, just under 7, and maybe approaching 7 now with these new pressures. On the other hand, this is historically not as bad as it used to be. Back in the 80s, for example, the time of Reagan, mortgage rates were 10, 11, 12, 14%. And 17% at some point, actual mortgage rates. I talked to a lot of people of a certain age. They'll say, yeah, I bought my first house in 82. I had a 12% mortgage, and then later went for several years, and then the rates came down, and I refinanced into a lower rate, for example. That's most likely what will happen. But, the mortgage rates, it's not impossible. It's very hard to sell a property. It's hard to buy a property, I guess, right now. But if somebody's got steam up and they've got their money together and something happened, Aunt Myrtle in Minneapolis died and they inherited some money and they're ready to go, there are still some houses still closing. And the mortgage rates are they're higher than they were at the lowest point a few years ago when they were 3, 4, 5% bouncing along. But they're not nearly as high as they have been historically. So you just really have to get your sharp pencil out and run your numbers and see what's going on. So let's see. We talked about Trump and his wonderful magic $5,000. That'll go with the $2,000, by the way. Remember, you were promised for the tariffs. Everybody's going to get $2,000 from the tariffs. You get your check, and also the big check we were supposed to get from the Doge dividend. Remember that? So a lot of more things to talk about there. Let's go to the board. Let's see what's going on. Let's see if I can get this to work here. Let's see. Line number one. Now, this is Dean. Are you there? What's your name?
1: Yes, Dean. Mike in Ferndale.
0: Yes, sir.
1: Thanks for taking my call. A couple of things. You mentioned the interest rates under Reagan. I thought that was under Carter, and they started to come down under Reagan. I remember the economy was booming in the 80s, so maybe you could correct that a little bit.
0: Well, inflation was crashing, and they ran up the deficit at that. Both of them did at the time. It was under Carter, and was under. I happen to remember personally. When I was looking at mortgage rates, it was happened to be the time of Reagan. But you're probably absolutely right. Yes, mortgage rates were higher.
1: Right. Under Carter, because you always go one way in the system, not the Republicans.
0: Well, my personal memory is it was the time of Reagan. And I was looking at mortgage rates. Yeah, go ahead.
1: No, that's great. I'll correct you when I can.
0: And you're right.
1: I really appreciate you letting me. Yeah. And another thing, when Biden.

0: first came president, do you remember what he did to gas? I didn't know gas was so important, everybody. I mean, he wasn't even president for a week, and he killed a pipeline out of Canada and got gas went up to around $5 a gallon and stuff. So, and there's such hypocrisy. And then
1: you talk about the Keystone pipeline that came across?
0: Yeah, yes. Yeah. That infuriated me, you know, like this pandering, giving money to whomever and stuff. It's shocking to see Republicans that would be up for something like that. But
2: we have dolts in both parties. I agree with you completely.
0: Well, yeah. But what Biden did with the student loan, it's the same damn thing, Dean. And it's just like all this outrage when one person does it and the other party, they're just silent. It's just kind of sick.
2: Well, I'm talking about now. We can do some things about now. We can put pressure on Congress to grow a backbone and do what Congress is supposed to do.
0: He'll never get away with that. I mean, I think the Supreme Court would stop that in a heartbeat. There's no way you could give anybody $5,000.
2: Yeah,
0: and if people are stupid enough to fall for it, then they're just a bunch of
2: dummies. My point was, I'll let you talk. My point was is that he's a master. He's a brilliant politician on changing the subject. Look at the shiny thing over there, you know, at the mini convention they had. Nobody's talking about Epstein files. Nobody's talking about the Iran war. Nobody's talking about inflation. Nobody's talking about any of this stuff. They're talking about this $5,000 they're all going to get, and that won't happen. He just changes the subject and just rattles off this strange thing, and everybody chases it.
0: Yeah, well, if people are dumb enough to fall for it, then what can you say? No. But I want to get on the 9/11. So
2: yeah.
0: I watched kind of the Republican convention a little bit or whatever they had. Then I heard on the radio they were playing clips. And a lady, a 9/11 victim, spoke up there. I don't know if you've seen it. And she really ripped our country's politicians for not dealing with Saudi Arabia.
2: Okay.
0: When they had their intelligence people were backing up those 18 hijackers and stuff. And she called that. She said Trump could do more, and there's people in that convention that have done nothing. And that, you know, you're talking about what remember of 9/11. What I acknowledge right now is the hard thing to see is what we've allowed to happen after that by not holding Saudi Arabia accountable for what they did.
2: Hold on just a second. Let's share with the people who are listening. What you're saying is that all of the hijackers of the planes, many or most of them, I guess, were Saudi Arabians. Is that what you're saying?
0: Yeah, it's worse than
2: so
0: that.
2: So people hear it.
0: They've had proof that the Saudi intelligence was helping the hijackers. And our country has done nothing. We kiss Saudi Arabia's ass. I don't know why, but we do. And then
2: oil.
0: Yeah, we got oil now. So let's see if Trump has a backbone to do something about that. And then with Obama bowing down to them and Bush kissing their rear end. But then, like after 9/11, then all the mosques we've had built in this country, it's just shocking. And it's a nice reminder when you see the New Yorkers, you know, have the remembrance of the suffering that they went through. There's still a lot of hurt people from what those hijackers did.
2: Do you remember the first thing that George Bush did after 9/11, a couple of days later? He went to a mosque and said, I want to make sure that we realize in America we're not going to hate people because of their religion.
0: Well, that's great, but Islam is political, and it is in their theology. They do want to take over, and they've done it in Europe, and we're allowing it to start here. And if we don't put a stop to it, and it has nothing to do with hating Islamic people, because there's, there's the religion of Islam, and there's Islamists. And we have Islamist politicians starting to run, and there's foolish, foolish kids in this country that would vote for them. It's just shocking to see all that happen after 9/11. So
2: you make a really good point. I've thought about this. I've kind of struggled with this. I've traveled a little bit, had the good luck to be a tourist, and I've been to Egypt, and I've been to Morocco, and I've been to Jordan, and I've been to a few places and observed. And, the people kind of in their own world just seem to be nice, gentle people. And then you hear the crazies, you know, that talk politics and the ancient idea of Muhammad that we're going to conquer, you know, the world with a sword, et cetera, and all that. And whether or not the Islamic religion or the Islamic people, I guess, are some sort of inherently wild dangerous, you know, wild animals. Traditionally, that's always the way you paint the other side. No matter who it is, you try to, the Huns or the Germans or the, you know, you try to paint them as some sort of raping, you know, terrible monsters. And we have a premise here that, you know, each man's created equal, all men are created equal, and that there's freedom of religion and all that. And how do you coordinate that? How do you get that to work with people who say, you know, death to America and death to Israel and all that? What do you think? Can we ever work that out at all?
0: Well, yeah. Well, number one, I would say don't put your head in the sand. I mean, we can't ignore what we see.
2: Mm-hmm.
0: So that would be the first thing, not go in denial. And then you've seen in Virginia where they just have this big Islamic march where they're all wearing the hijabs, but they're covering their whole face and going down the streets with the flags and stuff like that. Very, very militant, and it's just shocking. And another thing I would say, if we're how did they deal with it, the first thing, I remember one time Ice Cube said someone, a white comedian, brought up the N-word, and they had a big old discussion, you shouldn't do it, and Ice Cube said, we own that word, you know, the N-word, so it hurts people, and so not to say it, but I think we need to own the word and not have it have power over us, the word racist.
2: Mm-hmm.
0: So when you call these people out for what they're doing, or the things that that Islamic guy's running for in Michigan, and the things they said about 9/11, stuff like that.
2: Well, you said a wise thing there. You said for what they're doing as opposed to what they, you know, espouse, I guess.
0: Well, when you see them doing it, call them on it, and don't be afraid to be called racist, because that's just a word to shut you down, and don't fall for it. That's the problem, because the minute you say something, they want to say Islamophobia or whatever. This was a Christian nation. It was started as a Christian nation. You cannot let another ideology come in and take it over. So, and they are starting and trying to take it over. So it's very, very obvious. And so I just need to, you know, call a spade a spade.
2: Okay. Listen, okay. Can you be patient just a second? Let me do something I forgot to do. I have the continuing feature that I have is the presidential trivia. And let's see if you can help me with this question real quick. This one's pretty simple. I just picked an easy one for today. Which first lady was an actress, a professional actress, before marrying and becoming the first lady?
0: Yeah, I do not know.
2: Okay.
0: Close. The only actor I knew was Reagan. So,
2: well,
0: and I don't think his wife was. So.
2: You just talked yourself into a win, by the way. Congratulations.
0: Nancy?
2: Yes. Nancy Davis.
0: Yeah.
2: Nancy
0: okay.
2: Davis
0: yeah.
2: was a sales clerk at Marshall Field's department store and a nurse's aide in Chicago. But she soon landed a non-speaking part in a play that went to Broadway. She lived and acted in New York till 49, had a successful screen test, and was offered a 7-year contract with Metro-Goldwyn-Mayer MGM in Hollywood. She made 11 feature films, including one called Hellcats of the Navy, in which she appeared with her husband, Ronald Reagan. So the answer is right, is very good. Nancy Reagan, the only professional actress before she became First Lady. So congratulations. You stumbled right into that one. Congratulations.
0: They both came from Hollywood, I guess. So.
2: Yeah, they did, yeah.
0: Yeah, interesting.
2: Well, by the power vested in me by absolutely nobody, I pronounce you a legal eagle with all the rights and privileges appurtenant thereto.
0: Okay, well, have a good weekend, Dean.
2: Thank you very much. Thank you for calling. Bye. All right, let's go to the board. Line number 2. This is Dean Sutton. What is your name?
3: Flinks and Aptos. I've talked to you before, and I've said some nasty things, and I apologize for that, just because I get out of sorts on stuff. And
2: that's,
3: I think,
2: all right.
3: you have a good viewpoint. You make people think, and it's hard. Like, it's human to want to push back. Like, if
2: sure.
3: someone every day, like the previous caller. If you put it into a small scenario, what's happening in the world,
2: yeah.
3: you think about high school or elementary school. Someone every day, hey, give me your 50 cents, okay?
2: Yeah.
3: You don't want a conflict, so give me your 50 cents. And then all of a sudden, like a month later, you haul off and sock that guy. You fight that guy, and people go, holy cow, he's nuts.
2: Hit that bully right in the nose. Hit that bully right in the nose. Yeah.
3: Well, no, I'm not saying that the United States is a bully, but can you imagine that you're so pissed off? So pissed off, and so maybe the part of it is you're indoctrinated, but you're so pissed off you're willing to set fire to yourself or bomb or fly jets into towers and kill people. They were so, and it's, if you think about it, it's no different than what we kind of did. We came, we tried to escape the king, we escaped the king in England, right. And we came here, and then we do what we shouldn't have done to the Native Americans. Like, that's, why would we leave there and come here and then dominate like that to the, you know what I'm getting at? And yeah. Like, I get that whole viewpoint. I understand it. And I think that's the conflict. And you really have to, what's disappointing is our leaders in the current day, they don't have any olive branches. You have to go back to maybe Reagan had an olive branch. I think that might have been the last time. Or Bill Clinton actually was pretty good with the olive branch.
2: Yeah,
3: he said, you know what, we got to change things.
2: Yeah.
3: And he became more conservative with his policies.
2: Yeah.
3: And now it's like if you have an olive branch, you get scolded. Like if all Trump had to do when he first won is say, you know what, I understand why people hate me. I'm rich. I have all this money. He could have settled a lot of fires just by acquiescing and saying he could still be a son of a gun. He could still be his son of a gun, but once in a while just say, you know what, I am a SOB. And I think in his head he's been, I think really, honestly, even though I know you think he's a tyrant, I think in the back of his mind he's going, this whole time he's been thinking, what have I got myself into? Look at what I'm doing. But he likes the attention. He likes the people hating him. I think he does. I really do.
2: I'm a poli-sci major. I'm a poli-sci major and a great, fascinating, happy amateur student of history and American politics. I have never seen a personality quite like this. Quite like, like President Trump.
3: He's a sociopath.
2: Yeah,
3: Trump is a sociopath.
2: For a thousand years, historians and sociologists and psychologists are going to be writing books trying to figure out why he would do, why would he turn on the closest friends and allies we have, like Canada? And you know, why? There's no reason for that.
3: Well, he looks at everything on a financial basis. And it's the money that they're getting. Like he doesn't like that they get.
2: But I'm worried. He's.
3: Money.
2: I'm really worried. He's slipping. I mean, when he was young and ornery, he was a little nutty. But he's slipping now. He's really making some strange.
3: I think if any CEO became a president, they're probably gonna be a lot like what Trump is, because that's their just mindset. Their mindset is, how am I going to take advantage of someone with money?
2: Herbert Hoover did.
3: Type of person. I'm not excusing it. But that's kind of the mindset.
2: No, we've never had a president. That corrupted and misused the office like we have. You know, you look at some of the famous presidents and Harry Truman, you know, all these people who could have, Ronald Reagan, I mean, they could have just, with the stroke of a pen, they could have made, I mean, millions and millions
3: maybe
2: of dollars.
3: Maybe there's things we don't know that they did, though.
2: Well, you know, a lot of that kind of stuff. But, I mean, I, in my mind, there's no secret. I'm pretty conservative, but I don't respect Donald Trump because of the way he treats people and what he's done and how he does it and why he does it.
3: I get it.
2: You know, he's one part Al Capone and one part Caligula.
3: I understand why you think that way. I really do.
2: And I'm not saying he was the better choice over Harris, maybe, but, you know, I would like to be proud of my president.
3: If Biden ran and they didn't throw Kamala into the ring, Biden would have won, because the male's going to win over Trump. Both times Trump won, a female was running.
2: Yeah, that's right. Every time the Demos nominate a woman, we get Trump for president. Yeah.
3: Right. I think it was kind of unfair to Kamala that they just threw her into the ring. They should have threw her back in January of that year. They should have thrown her in the ring. But I don't know why. They didn't want to admit that Biden had a problem with his mental facilities.
2: Faculties,
3: gives Trump a win. Trump can go, oh, look at, I win. See, you can admit it now.
2: They were afraid of that,
3: which is stupid.
2: And you're right. A lot of the Democrats are catching hell because they didn't step up and say, you know, Mr. Biden, Mr. President, you're slipping. Your gears are slipping. You need to step back. You need to step down. You need to get away. But
3: I think Gavin Newsom, if he threw his hat in the ring, he would have won. I guarantee it.
2: Well, there were some qualified and competent, you may agree with them or not on policy.
3: But it would just have to be a male. It just has to be a male, and Trump would have lost, back of my mind.
2: You've got a good point there. Now, if you're going to make rational arguments and make total sense, you're going to take all the fun out of this if you're going to make it so it's impossible to disagree with you. So thank you for calling. Appreciate it. I guess you're gone. All right. Let's go to, let's see, where are we? Line number 1, 2, 3. Hopefully this doesn't beep. There we go. Line number 3. This is Dean. What is your name?
4: Hey, Dean. This is Samuel from Scotts Valley. How are you doing, man?
2: Just fine. What's going on?
4: How about some presidential trivia for you?
2: Yes, sir, please.
4: We do this. So who was our first Jewish president?
2: First Jewish president? Well,
4: yes.
2: I'm not sure that people would say we've had a, quote, Jewish president up to now. I don't know. What is the answer?
4: Well, A.B. Lincoln. He was a Jew. No, he was.
2: Lincoln.
4: A.B. Lincoln. Yeah, he was Jewish. And they say, I have a good authority that, our first Alexander Hamilton was also a Hebrew.
2: He wasn't president, but yeah, okay.
4: Yeah, but, you know, close.
2: Yeah, founding father.
4: He's a president, and let's see, where else? Okay, so anyway, 9/11.
2: Yeah.
4: Let's go to 9/11. Not a conspiracy theory. There were...
2: Still there?
4: Can you hear me?
2: There. Something happened. We had a glitch. Go ahead.
4: Okay. So there are 9 to 11 Mossad agents that were arrested right across the river.
2: Hello.
4: Yeah,
2: I don't know.
4: Can you hear me?
2: We got gremlins. Something. Go ahead. I can hear you now. Go ahead.
4: Okay, well.
2: You said Mossad agents were arrested across the river.
4: Yes, they were.
2: Okay.
4: And also...
2: What's your point?
4: The point is that George Herbert Walker Bush and the Secretary of Defense, Rumsfeld, and the Vice President were all in on the whole big deal, Operation 9/11. No. This was an inside job. We bombed ourselves. It was a false flag.
2: What on earth could possibly be the reason or the advantage to cause such a thing?
4: Well, because the building 8 that they blew it up, they had like $2 trillion that they had spent and gone to Israel. No, it's make Israel first, make Israel great again. And Trump is in on it. Trump is in Israel first, and we're in big trouble.
2: Well, I heard you, but I don't understand it. It doesn't make any sense in my world, but go ahead.
4: By the way, gas in Scotts Valley, diesel is over $7 a gallon, my friend.
2: Yeah,
4: $7.
2: I heard it. Okay. I'll tell it to you, but I heard that they're having trouble in Los Angeles on their signboards because diesel is up over $9.99, and they can't even get the numbers on the board right. Go ahead.
4: Hey, well, thanks for taking my call. I love you. Love your show. All right, bye.
2: I appreciate it. Thank you. All right, let's see here. Well, let's go one more. Line number one. This is Dean. What is your name?
5: Hey, Dean. This is Chuck. Can you hear me okay?
2: Yes. Thank you. Go ahead.
5: Great. Hey, I've got a land question for you.
2: Yeah.
5: I'm getting close to retirement, and I'm thinking about moving out of state in the next couple of years.
2: Yep.
5: And maybe I've been living under a rock, but I'm just now hearing about a exit tax on folks that are leaving the state, and then I've heard something about the capital gains tax also. I was wondering if you could straighten that out for me to see what's going on. My home is worth about $800,000.
2: Yeah, I am not aware of any tax called an exit tax. To my knowledge, it doesn't exist the way you're saying it, the way you're describing it.
5: All right.
2: But there is a... Hello. There. Could you hear me when I just...
5: I can hear you fine.
2: Okay. All of a sudden, my headphones go dead, and I can't tell you that. Yeah. There is, of course, capital gains tax, both state and federal. And don't forget the state. The little brother puts it in his hand, too. Yeah. And now, if you have, under federal law, if you were to sell your personal house here and go somewhere else... general rule, you get up to $250,000 if you're single, $500,000 if you're a married couple, of profit on the house. You know, you bought it for $500,000, you sell it for $1 million, you get $500,000 in profit. You get that you get to take that and the federal and state law not pay tax on that. That is a rich man's law and the tax law, the capital gain, you don't have to pay on it. And then if you went somewhere else and bought a house, then you'd have to figure out what the law is there. If you sell a commercial property of any kind, a rental house or something, and you sell it, then you'd have you get dinged bad on the capital gains tax on the profit, unless you do what's called a 1031 exchange, where you find something. Value, and you sell this and you buy that, but you don't get the money in your hand. You have to pay taxes on it. You open two escrows, bring the money straight across over there, get that property there. It defers the taxes. Doesn't mean no taxes, but it delays payment of the taxes.
5: Delays payment. Okay.
2: Yeah.
5: All righty. Well.
2: Good luck to you. Thank you for calling. Sir. All right.
5: Have a good day.
2: Bye. All right. 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
2: My aunt has it. All right. 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This is an interesting little article. I'm not quite sure. The more I think about it. Historic first. Older adults now outnumber young children worldwide. The percentage of global populations who are young children or seniors. Seniors surpassed young children. Very recently here, just a few years ago, and will continue to grow. The projected number of seniors is going to be over 20% of the population, and the projected number of young children, under 18, I guess, is about 7% by the year as far as 2060. Will continue to keep going. And, if you think about that for a minute, The global plunge in fertility has become a demographer's term for the number of children being born, and increased longevity are creating a demographic inversion that's projected to deepen for decades. It's going to shift the historic balance between working-age people and older adults. Just think about Social Security. When Social Security started, back in the 30s, FDR's time, there were, 14 young people who made a little pyramid, and they would help support the person at the top. And they were pretty clever about that. They started this thing, and everybody pays into the system until you get to be the age of 65. Well, many people never lived to be 65. Very few people lived beyond 65. So they'd pay into it, die, and that'd be it. And it would fund this big, there'd be a solvent fund available for Social Security. But now, as we have fewer and fewer young people and more older people, and they're living longer, they're living healthier, basically grandma just won't die, and we're having just quite a demographic problem with all the pensions and all the other that makes economic assumptions about people and their age, and it's becoming quite a big deal. When you add that with the $40 trillion national debt we now have, which just has ballooned in the last 10 years under Trump, Biden, and Trump especially. Trump has added a lot to the national debt, by the way. So did Biden, and so did Obama. But because of COVID and things as well. But you combine all those things, man, it's going to be rough sledding. If we're going to be people that actually, you know, get way behind on your credit cards and you got to dig your way out and you got to, oh crap, you got to eat beans tonight and you've got to make a payment on your credit card bill, this is going to be tough sledding for the kids and the grandkids as they come along. Just quickly, right off the hot off the presses, when I started here tonight, I don't know what the decision is. I heard we were waiting for the decision from the U.S. Supreme Court. Mail-in ballots. This is another one of those, sort of things. I can't figure this out. You know, President Trump votes by mail. He's registered supposedly in Florida, but he votes by mail from wherever he is, especially the White House. He told the Republicans always to vote by mail. He thought it was great. And then the next election, he said, don't vote by mail, when he realized Democrats vote by mail, too. He decided that you shouldn't wait for them to count the ballots, that if he's ahead in the seventh inning, you should just call the game and not finish off till the ninth inning, because he was ahead. And anybody who counts it, that's rigged elections, and that's blah, blah, blah. So this is Donald Trump and his universe. And now, this week, he realized somebody actually cracked open the Constitution and realized that elections are regulated by the states and not the federal government, so he didn't like that. So he's going to do something about it. He wants to try to somehow, well, first of all, he wanted to say that even if you were born here, you were not necessarily a U.S. citizen and therefore couldn't vote. You'd have to produce documents to prove that you were a U.S. citizen. And then if your parents weren't U.S. citizens, then you're not a U.S. citizen. And the Supreme Court squashed that and said, if you're born here, you're a U.S. citizen here. One. Two, then he said, with a SAVE Act BS, you have to have some sort of document that certifies you're a U.S. citizen. Well, nothing certifies you're a U.S. citizen, perhaps with the possible exception of a U.S. passport. If you look at your driver's license, even the new, you know, real ID with the little bear in the corner and the gold seal and all that, it expressly says on the back, this is not to be used for citizenship or naturalization and that stuff. It ain't proof of that. It's just you get permission to drive and that's it. So that would exclude all. What he's trying to do is get a whole lot of people unable to vote, you know, to squash the vote from a lot of people who don't have the savvy, who don't have passports, who don't have, you know, the ability to figure this system out and get to vote. And a lot of poor people, aren't going to get to vote. So he's working on that. Now he said, got it figured out. I control the U.S. Postal Service. So now he ordered the Postal Service not to deliver the ballots. So if the state of state of California, county of Santa Cruz, mails you your mail-in ballot the way it's always done, you're registered and you're all signed up and they mail you the ballot, unless it has the right kind of goofy little seal or something at the top, a certification that federal government has said, well, we certify this guy's okay, he can vote. Unless it has that on there, then the U.S. Postal Service can't deliver the ballot to the voter or deliver it back to the county. Like, duh. And that's what's being penny right now. And they're already mailing out ballots in Alabama and, I don't know, Georgia or somewhere, several places, North Carolina. They're already mailing out new early ballots, you know, to military people. A lot of military people are going to be able to vote because of this. So one judge has already issued a preliminary injunction to stop these new rules that says the Postal Service won't deliver these ballots unless Trump has already approved them ahead of time and his people have already approved them. And so in a panel of three judges, the Court of Appeal today issued an order, again approving the order against the implementation of these postal regulations. So now, literally today, there's been an emergency filing with the U.S. Supreme Court. They never seem to get anything done in normal order anymore. Everything's hurry up, hurry up, hurry up. Trump keeps bombarding the court with these emergency petitions, and they keep often, not always, but always granting his petition. So the panel wrote, the Court of Appeals said that it says the president does not have the power to regulate state's election policy. Appellants have not made a strong showing that the district court erred in determining the final rule is more unlawful. And they're talking about the rule published by the Postal Service. The Trump administration has done little to dispel arguments by many election officials that the changes would bring chaos and widespread disenfranchisement. And the Postal Service said it would not deliver ballots from states that did not pre-clear the envelope design with the federal government, that who has submitted, the state has to submit a list of voters in an online portal, which does not exist yet. They're required by law to register their voters with an online portal, which does not exist yet. So these three Court of Appeals judges said, no, the new rule to try to keep people from voting is not enforceable. And that's pending, I mean, literally right now in the U.S. Supreme Court. Before we started, came on the air, I'm not sure if the Supreme Court had had a chance to figure it out. All right, let's go to the board. Let's see what's going on. My name is Dean. What is your name? Hello, are you there? Line one. Hello, hello, hello. Earth to Dean, Earth to Dean. Wait a minute. Are you there? Line one? Let's see. Well, how about... No, well, they're not there. Well, we'll come back later when somebody comes back online. All right. Just want to share this with you, 911. I'm not picking on Trump. Trump is what he is, and we've got two more years to put up with it. But this one just amazes me. The current version, Donald Trump now remembers that he was in the rubble at 911, that he was valiantly trying to help people, and that he was picked up by two fire department firemen and carried out. For 9 months, rescue and recovery crews worked day and night on the site. I want to thank my people. I was in a big building in New York. I took the whole crew down right after this happened, and they had no hesitation. Everybody went down with me. We went down. It was a big group of people. He goes on and on and on here. And he's remembering how creaking buildings, the building was creaking. He thought it was going to fall, a different building. I'll never forget two firemen. We thought it was coming down on top of us. Two firemen, big, strong guys. And I'm not the smallest guy in the world. They grabbed me under the arms and said, get out of here. And they literally lifted me up. It's not easy to do. I'm big. They lifted me up and started running with me. Fellas, I can run myself. But they were amazing. But they thought it was coming. It didn't come down. U.S. Steel. Now, the problem with this is, of course, is that he's told little versions of this story several times and has changed with the telling every time. In fact, the truth is, historical footage and local news broadcasts show Trump was at Trump Tower in Midtown Manhattan during the morning of the attacks. He conducted a phone interview online, recorded, with WWOR, UPN 9 News. The documented footage or photography of Trump near Ground Zero was recorded September 13th. 2 days later is the first time he showed up there. And what he did say was what he did say when he did call this TV station up is he was proud and bragging that now his building, Trump Tower, was the second tallest building in that part of Manhattan, because the World Trade Centers had fallen. That sort of made him happy, pleased him, because his building was now tall and in the running. No comment.

0: Fence.
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4: All right, remember that Cypress Coast Fence, 831-783-1500. 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By the way, you can also listen to this to 104.1 FM if you want to hear my voice in a mellifluous FM presentation. But AM radio, of course, is the basic idea. They provide, they keep us connected. They provide news, sports, weather, traffic, and music that everybody depends on, especially in the car, especially in the traffic. Listening to wonderful shows like this with call-in talk shows with people saying nice things. And during emergencies, local stations offer a lifeline. In 1989, during the earthquake, about the only time some people could communicate with each other was through KSCO right here. Had a generator and was stayed online, and the whole county was getting valuable information. The cell phones were down. The landlines were down. There was no other way to get it around. For millions of drivers, the local radio is what keeps them company on their commute or road trip. Nearly 90% of prospective car buyers say an AM/FM radio should be standard in every car. Some automakers have begun discontinuing the feature in new vehicles. So there's a new proposed legislation. 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I found a little form letter and I clicked on it, sent it, and I got a form letter back from the senator's office. Says thank you for your input. You know, the senators and the congressmen, if somebody bothers to email them even, or even more importantly, put a forever stamp on an envelope and mail it in handwritten, that's big mojo. That really gets attention, that people, somebody cares enough to do that. So the AM Radio for Every Vehicle Act will simply say that the AM radio, FM radio option should be available, stay available, and put in cars. It's the way that you need to know that we'll be able to communicate with each other, not only on this show, but just in general. It's free. It's in your car. If they try to block the cell phones, if they try to block the landlines, if they try to take over, try to take over all these other communication systems, the basic AM radio system will still be available to provide communications for a lot of people. All right, we got a call. Let's try the buttons here. This is Dean Sutton. What is your name?
5: Hey, Dean, this is Richard.
4: Yes, sir.
5: I'm sorry I'm getting you at the end of the line. So is it your point that everybody should be allowed to vote, or what is it?
4: Well,
5: anybody who comes here, illegally or legally, anything?
4: Well, no, of course not. Absolutely. Citizen, over 18, the Constitution was amended to say people used to be only men that owned land. And then we kind of lose.
5: Don't talk about that. That's a long time ago.
4: And not blacks and not women and all. But now it should be every citizen over 18, period. There are some states that say you're disqualified from voting because of your criminal conduct, and that's different from state to state.
5: But they should be able to prove that they're citizens to vote, right?
4: Absolutely. I have no problem with that. That's not the point.
5: Okay, so what is your point?
4: The point is if the polls say he's going to lose in the midterms, he comes up with this wild-ass idea that we're going to drop on everybody a few days, you know, a couple of weeks before, a few weeks before the election, and say you got to have this, this, and this, which most people, a lot of people, don't have, and that way I'll get rid of all those people.
5: That's, all right. I'm going under the tunnel. I'm going to lose you, buddy. Sorry. Catch you next time.
4: All right. Well, thank you for calling. Call back. You call. We haul. That's all. All right. As we come to the end here, I want to remember, this was quite a day 25 years ago. We all were Americans. They weren't Democrats. We weren't Republicans. By God, what we did with it, I'm not sure. I don't think we needed to go to Iraq looking back, but we are. It is what it is. So remember the Alamo. Remember the 7-Eleven. 9-11, not 7-Eleven. 9-11. And I will see you on down the trail. See you next week.

0: news this hour from Town Hall. I'm Keith Peters in Washington. The 9/11 25-year anniversary ceremony in New York City captured the emotions that will never fade away.
1: At the New York Memorial Ceremony, victims' family members listen for the names of their loved ones, and they place flowers by the reflecting pools that honor them. Ann Fula Katsimatidis was crying as she told the AP about her brother John, who she lost on 9/11.
2: 25 whole years have passed. I really don't know how it is that I've lived longer without John than with him.
1: Organizers ended this year's ceremony with a new moment of silence along with the ringing of seven bells to honor those exposed to toxic dust at the World Trade Center and have since died. I'm Julie Walker.
0: Cartel drones are getting taken down on the southern border. Willie Nelson has this report.
3: The U.S. military is using high-energy lasers to destroy cartel drones operating near the southern border. Suspected cartel drone activity in the Rio Grande Valley is down 75%. Officials say the lasers have defeated 11 drones, part of more than 300 takedowns this year, including 100 in August. Cartels have been flying the drones to watch U.S. agents and move drugs and migrants. The lasers destroy the aircraft instead of only jamming them, forcing the cartels to change routes. Willie Nelson, Washington.
0: Officials say Yemen's Iranian-backed Houthi rebels have captured a strategic island at the southern entrance to the Red Sea. The advance opens a new front in the Iran war and further threatens oil exports from Saudi Arabia, which shut down a major pipeline after it was attacked. The Houthis made their biggest territorial gains in years along the Bab el-Mandeb Strait, one of the world's key shipping lanes. On Wall Street, the Dow by 509 points, the Nasdaq rose 251, the S&P advanced 65. More at townhall.com.
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5: Company.
0: A major AI research and development company says it took steps to stop its product from being used for harmful purposes. Bob Agnew reports.
6: Anthropic says it has blocked efforts by bad actors to use its artificial intelligence models for malicious activities such as cyber attacks, surveillance, and research that could have led to biological weapons. Anthropic said Thursday it found signs of misuse despite adding stronger safeguards in its latest models to restrict research for things like biological misuse. Company says its researchers have blocked threatening actors from spyware vendors to state-sponsored spreaders of propaganda. Bob Agnew reporting.
0: Experts say children need to struggle with everyday problems to develop independence. They emphasize the importance of letting kids figure out things on their own. Parents often face the challenge of knowing when to help and when to step back. News and analysis at townhall.com. The Trump administration is ordering states to hold on to 2024 election records.
7: The Justice Department sent letters to 29 states and the District of Columbia to preserve records from the 2024 election. It's part of the Trump administration's campaign to force states to turn over detailed voter records despite repeated court losses, information that could be used to check citizenship status. One letter informs Utah Lieutenant Governor Deirdre Henderson, who is a Republican, that she is under investigation and subject to ongoing litigation over the state's failure to turn over statewide voter registration lists. The Justice Department declined to elaborate on the nature of the investigation. Ben Thomas, Washington.
0: A New York jeweler, Kamran Hekmati, has been released from prison in Iran, but he is prohibited from leaving the country. More on these stories at townhall.com. From Washington, I'm Keith Peters.

0: tattoo, me can't tell. 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Me got rhythm, smooth and slow. Unga dance like you gotta go. Me rock crowd with one, without one shout. Unga grab mic, they all walk out. So keep that Eggman, Wasteman stuff. Unga, face it, you ain't that tough. Billy Club smooth, Billy Club slick. You prehistoric, counterfeit. Me, me don't need to scream me name. 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Unga want battle? Fine with me. 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
1: All right, now, Billy Club is going to respond as Cuckoo, Cachoo, me the Eggman. Me heavyweight, you lightweight man. Not just lightweight, panty waist man.
0: Hey, you read fat, my rhyme.
1: Need him, should we switch it?
0: Yeah, we're on the air.
1: Okay, well, we're back live now on KSCO.
0: Okay.
1: And Caveman Battle Raps is going on.
0: You missed it, guys. You guys missed it. Here we go. Ready? Okay, here we go.
1: I mean, you're going
0: to
1: start, or
0: where were you guys? We're sitting here waiting for you to listen, and nothing happened. Here we go.
1: Am I going first?
0: Me go first. Okay. Yeah, me go first. Me Unga. Me Unga.
1: Unga, take the mic.
0: Me Unga. Cuckoo, ca-choo, me the Eggman, me heavyweight, you lightweight man, not just lightweight, panty waist man, this beat fat need new waistband, just like new shoes, me can't wait man, you wear garter 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your van man, me Lucky Charms, you brand flakes man, me serial killer, you get eight, man. Yeah, we have technical problems, but they're working now. Billy Club tough, that's what you said. Me bonk.

0: up upside you head. 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Me you very you very tough. Ow, what me did? Blow it there. 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That you. Look, Billy Club, this you. Ow, what me did? That's you. It's true. Billy Brain, just extra weight. 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Billy so dumb, drive Unga insane. Try teach Billy, me explain. Nothing stick inside his brain. Billy think hard, cause him pain. Billy brain's so small, need magnifying pain. 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One small thought give Billy head rush. Unga hit hard, feel the crush. Unga smart, Billy not so much. He's not so smart. This him, this Billy clip. Me dumb, me dumb.
1: What me did?
0: That you.
2: All right, I think we got a Billy Club coming up to the mic.
0: What you say now?
2: Right, we're about to find out.
0: Okay, here we go. We gotta make up commercials too.
2: Okay, Anga. I see what you're saying. Billy Club cool, me don't need flex. Unga still waiting for his first paycheck. Me got mammoth meat stacked up high. You eat bug when bug walk by. Me got cave girls 2x2. 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You beat chess, make big display. Me belly talk, still get my way. 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You hunt rabbit, come home proud. Me hunt mammoth, feed whole crowd. 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Your cave got room and no front hut.

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1: Alright. And now, a word from our sponsor.
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10: Attention, passengers. Welcome aboard Flight 1080. We see you've once again chosen to ignore several perfectly good entertainment options. With that unfortunate decision now behind us, we're pleased to report that today's aircraft has successfully completed its pre-flight inspection. And according to our latest estimates, we should have enough fuel to complete today's journey. Your captain for today's flight is Captain Dave Michaels, assisted by First Officer Billy Army. Please place your intelligence in the overhead compartment. You won't be needing much of it during today's flight. Your expectations should remain in the fully lowered position until the program has come to a complete stop. If you have any complaints, please hold them until the end of the flight, where they will be ignored in the order received. Flight 1080 has been cleared for takeoff. Please keep all arms, legs, and heads inside the program at all times. Thank you for flying Flight 1080. And remember, you chose this flight. Enjoy the ride.

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0: how much longer we're going to be on the air, dude.
1: Well,
0: I got to go switch the thing and the other thing. So why don't you tell the people what's going on today?
1: Okay, we're keeping our fingers and toes crossed. The KSCO, their favorite flight on Fridays, will keep broadcasting. Our minor technical difficulties here. A couple of gremlins in the works. And if you've joined us in the middle of the program, you may have noticed that we're in the middle of a heated caveman rap battle. And our cavemen were really laying it down pretty hot with some new tracks. They're working on an album. I don't know if you're aware of this. Caveman Raps is going to be coming somewhere to Northern California, a club near you. And it features our own Unga and Billy Club. And there's some
0: yeah.
1: wild dudes, and they're real cool. And welcome to Flight 1080. It's other than that. Other
0: Me
1: than
0: got
1: that,
0: one more.
1: Oh, you do?
0: Me, got one more.
1: Oh, Unga's got another. Okay, Unga, well, why don't you
0: You want to hear it?
1: Sure, of course we would
0: Before
1: love
0: Before we go off the air?
1: Love to hear it.
0: All right, here we go. One more. Here we go. One more for the, what the hell, why not? Okay, hold on. Me blew it already. Boy, I tell you what, boy, we have had so many technical problems today. I just cannot believe it. Something weird's going on here, Billy. And
1: sun flares, solar flares.
0: I don't know, but what the hell? Let's just get wild today, dude. What the heck? Who knows what's going to happen? Let's just go, you know what, to the walls and just
1: go buck wild.
0: Let's go buck wild. You ready?
1: Yeah.
0: Here we go. Me Unga, this beat. No, I don't like horns. Me no like that. You got a different beat? 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

0: 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Unga do. 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Unga ride him like a Chevrolet. Mammoth dance like Beyonce. Unga throw him banana bouquet. One more verse. News spread fast from cave to cave. Everybody know that Unga brave. 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Homemade sandals, furry socks. One guy offered giant bone. Say sign for a wife, she wait at home. Cave girl asked for a lock of hair. Me give armpit plenty there. Cave girls line up by the score. Unga said, say 20 more. People follow me everywhere. Unga famous, me no care. One guy sell fake teeth, Unga. Me only got one underneath. Crowd get wild, begin to shout. Unga wave, then Unga out. Think anybody listening now?
1: That was a track, Unga. Quite nice.
0: Yeah.
1: Another
0: Me
1: one.
0: Me break it down, homeboy.
1: Very good.
0: Yeah.
1: Beautiful.
0: All my cave people.
1: The homies.
0: All my ninjas.
1: Nice.
0: Jeez.
1: Good.
0: You know what? We should take our second break. Oh,
1: all
0: man,
1: right.
0: Dude.
1: Welcome back to Flight 1080. A beautiful Friday afternoon. We're off to a little rough start, but yeah, we're having fun with it.
0: Okay, let's get to our second break, and we'll be right back.
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2: 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Thanks.
4: What's setting off alarms in the literary departments at Harvard, Yale, and MIT? A controversial new publication that's already dividing critics. Some call it unnecessary. Others call it pointless. Everyone calls it a book. Dave Michael's latest literary achievement, This Book is a Waste of Paper, from Daveco Publishing and Tire Rotation. Every book begins with an idea. This one begins with whatever paper we could find. Inside, you'll find the answers to questions nobody asked. Discover what they don't want you to know. Spelling errors, grammatical errors, dangling modifiers, revolutionary contradictions, and occasional threats directed at the reader. For example, if you stop reading this, I'm telling Mom. I mean it this time. You'll also discover never-before-seen baby pictures of Dave Michaels. Every single one is blank, because Dave hates babies so much, he skipped that part of his life. The final chapter reveals the mysterious circumstances surrounding Dave Michaels' death. Investigators remain baffled, mostly because he's still alive. Listen to what the critics are saying. Barnes & Noble says, we returned it to the author. The local book club says, our book club unanimously watched television instead. Hungry Guy says, the best thing I've ever read since the back of a cereal box. And Oprah says, I never even opened it. So how much would you pay for a literary masterpiece designed to become a treasured family heirloom?

0: Why would you think that? Why would you think that I'm not ready, Billy?
1: Wait, start over one more time. Go back to start. Just back it up.
0: What do you mean, dude?
1: I'm not ready. I wasn't ready now. Okay. When you go cabin trips, you're stuck right out in nature. A forage in the forest like a primate. Using chopping tools instead of hot plates. Your thumb and forefinger supposed to show you're not a wild beast, Dave. You can hear that noise.

0: right. Karaoke on a
1: Friday.
0: Damn,
1: Billy. I thought Jim 2 had bad taste in music. You should never, ever make fun of Jim 2 again. That is a horrible song. What is that? That is
0: a great song. That is by a great group
1: garbage.
0: Called The Crash Test Dummies. It's a great album.
1: Ugh.
0: I enjoy that song. That,
1: never again, Billy. I'm not going to do
0: karaoke.
1: Well,
0: I was hoping that we were still not broadcasting, but apparently we've come back on the air. So,
1: dang it.
0: Sampling a little karaoke there on a Friday. We can take requests. We do a request.
1: Let's take a phone call. I'd rather take a phone call. You're in the air.
0: Hello.
2: Hey, nice try, guys, but your show sucks Blue Whale again.
1: So does your mama.
2: Yeah.
1: All right. Who is it?
0: Next victim.
3: I'm actually impressed, Billy. I'm really impressed, Billy, with the... I mean, to sing that song and perform it like you did, I'm not kidding. Like, you have the fundamentals of singing, I can tell, and you're just kind of winging it.
0: Right.
3: But really good job. I really do think it's a good job because you're right on the beat. You're right on the rhythm. Right in the,
0: I know that Dave has no taste, and I know
1: No,
0: good.
1: No, you did a good job. The song is terrible.
3: I think that your singing voice, I think you should work on that. You don't have to work on it. I think you know what to do to sing, but you're probably not interested
0: in
3: it.
0: Well, give me a song. I will sing a song for you.
1: No more of that. Thank you for the call.
0: Dave, don't.
1: No more of that.
0: You're letting down our audience.
1: No way, dude.
0: I could
1: no
0: do
1: way.
0: Some Barry Manilow. I could do AC/DC. Or
1: no way, dude.
0: Maybe some.
1: You have, no doubt. I think you can sing, Billy. But that song was just garbage. Jesus, Louise.
0: Well, I did it because of what the song is about more than anything.
1: Yeah, I can tell. But man, dude, don't do that anymore. That was a terrible song. Jeez. I mean, there's 15.5 bajillion. Hey, speaking of weird numbers, would you like to hear the origins of some of these numbers?
0: I sure would like to hear about numbers. Absolutely. Now that we've
1: here we go.
0: Wet our palate.
1: Million. I'm sure you've heard of the number million.
0: Yes, of course.
1: Million is descended from the Latin for thousand or milli.
0: Mm-hmm.
1: That's why I was playing that song earlier.
0: Milli.
1: Yeah.
0: Milli Vanilli?
1: No.
0: Now, they had a great album, too. Some real toe-tappers on that one.
1: No. This one. That's the same Latin source as our word for mile, originally 1,000 Roman paces, and the milli in millimeters, etc. So how come a million is 1,000 thousands rather than just 1,000? The key is those final two letters, O-N. We borrowed million directly from French, which in turn borrowed million from Italian. In Italian, the suffix O-N-E sometimes serves to augment whatever came before it. For example, a medallion from Italian, that's the word, means large metal. So there's a medal and there's a medallion, which means a large medal. So a million is a mega million or 1,000 millions. That's why we call it a million, even though the word is milli.
0: Huh.
1: You know, if you speak, when you say in Spanish and you count, mil is 1,000.
0: Okay.
1: And I've always thought that's weird. It should be million. But no, it's not million. It's 1,000. You add the I-O-N to... say 1,000 thousands, which is a million.
0: Huh.
1: Does that make sense?
0: Not to me. It might make sense to someone.
1: All right.
0: That doesn't make sense to me. No.
1: Mawworm. Do you know what the word mawworm means? Well, that's not a number.
0: I've never heard that term before. No. Clues on that one.
1: Okay. Mawworm means a sanctimonious hypocrite.
0: Sanctimonious?
1: Yeah. A mawworm was originally a parasite that lived in your belly.
0: Yeah.
1: The loathsome nature of the creature prompted the 18th century playwright Isaac Bickerstaff to borrow its name for one of its characters in his piece, The Hypocrite.
0: Interesting.
1: Following the publication of the play, mawworm caught on as a term for anyone who made untrue claims about their own devoutness. Someone who dishonestly insisted they were religious was a mawworm.
0: I see.
1: Yes.
0: Okay, lots of knowledge here on Flight 1080.
1: Mm-hmm.
0: Very good.
1: Mm-hmm.
0: Feel like we've cleansed our palates. Welcome back to the show.
1: So again, we've been having technical problems and
0: just a couple.
1: Man, dude, what a show.
0: What a show.
1: What a show.
0: Now I want to sing karaoke.
1: No. No more. No more of that, dude.
0: Can you sing a song for us?
1: After that, I'm scared, Billy. I mean, you should have picked a better song. That was just...
0: Well, I thought we were off the air, so I wanted to experiment.
1: Yeah, that is true. We said, what the hell? We're going to do whatever we want while we were off the
0: air. Because you guys missed, in my right mind, you would never let me do that on the air.
1: You guys missed some really off-the-wall stuff while we were off the air. We figured, you know what? We're off the air. What the hell? Let's just let it all hang out.
0: We were absolutely going.
1: And we did, but you guys missed it. So
0: we were letting it rip.
1: Yeah.
0: Big time.
1: Jeez. All right, Billy, what are we going to talk about today? You know, first of all, I have to say that I feel weird doing a show that's all goofy on this day, Billy.
0: Really?
1: I mean, it's... Yeah, dude.
0: Okay.
1: It's the
0: anniversary.
1: I don't think anniversary.
0: I don't like to use that word either.
1: Yeah. How do you talk about a topic like this?
0: Well, unfortunately, a lot of people listening in the younger generation, it maybe falls on deaf ears a little bit. You know, the day comes up, and it's not something that they remember in their consciousness because maybe they're so young.
1: Can you believe it's been a quarter of a century?
0: It's hard to believe.
1: Yeah.
0: It really is, because I can remember the morning that it happened, you know. I remember watching the events transpire, some of that on the television. And for me personally... A lot of people have said, I don't even want to bring up the topic necessarily, but to put it most simply, and that is this, is that when people say that America was different before and after 9/11, that can't be understated. I think that is maybe a huge understatement. The world changed in America after 9/11, and hasn't been the same since. I don't think it ever will be.
1: Right.
0: And for some people, it affect changed their lives more than others. Obviously, people lost family directly, but it affected my life greatly. The trajectory of it, as did many people. And I think that it changed us culturally. And I could write a whole book on it. I mean, but the events itself that transpired on 9/11 are tragic and really kind of heartbreaking. And it just goes to show that the world can be a very scary and violent place. And that as Americans, we should be grateful for the freedoms that we have and to be able to hold on to them. And... yeah, I don't really have much more comments than that because I just fear things can get too political with it, that event that happened that day.
1: Yeah, not good, Billy. As a matter of fact, it's very bad.
0: Mm-hmm.
1: Yeah.
0: Yeah.
1: But I thought we should at least mention that.
0: Well,
1: you know, the thought I had this morning was, so, you know, after the attacks, which I didn't die in, you know, I made it through the attacks. I lived through it. Wasn't even in danger, as a matter of fact.
0: No. You were probably...
1: Why wouldn't I have lived through
0: it? Were you in Watsonville?
1: Yeah, I was 3,000 miles away.
0: You were probably making breakfast?
1: No, I was going to work, dude. I was going to work, and I heard Rosemary talking about it, and I was like, holy crap. So I turned around, went home, and saw the second plane. I couldn't believe it, dude. Mikey was just a little munchkin at the time. Little tiny baby. And, yeah, I remember. So this morning, as I'm walking around, and I'm thinking, what are we going to talk about today? Well, we have the caveman raps. We have some.
0: Sure.
1: The murder mystery is going to be good today.
0: Oh, it's fantastic.
1: That's the only reason I'm sticking around. otherwise, if this happens again, I'm just going to put on auto and then we'll get out of here and save it for next week. So I'm thinking, you know, 25 years ago, if I had spoken with somebody, anybody in the country at that time, especially a survivor or a family member, and I would tell, you know, on that day, when it was so just such a tragedy, if I was to tell them, yeah, you know, 25 years from now on this same day I'll be doing caveman raps and Billy will be singing some horrible song about cavemen and we're going to squeeze in a couple fart jokes and have some technical difficulties, it would seem incredibly disrespectful. So I want to acknowledge the marking of the 25th year that's passed since 9/11, and I want to at least take this much time to let anybody know that we're doing this show today, and we're going to have fun, not because we forgot what happened, but I guess because life moves on. So to anybody who... The people of the past, if I could go back and talk to the people of the past, I apologize for today's show. Does that make sense?
0: Yes, but I think you're being a little hypersensitive, right? A little bit.
1: Again, what I'm saying is I'm going back 25 years and thinking from their frame of mind.
0: Right.
1: So at that time, you would be, everybody was hypersensitive. And if you said 25 years from now, I'm going to do a show about cavemen, and I'm barely going to talk about this event, it would blow their mind. They would kill me.
0: Right. And in comparison, I see that. But I remember one of the main things about 9/11 after it happened, and this coming from, you know, the sentiments of most people in the country, and that is the idea that this horrible thing has happened to us as a country.
1: Mm-hmm.
0: But we're not going to let that stop us from being Americans and who and what we are.
1: Yeah.
0: You know?
1: We're
0: going to
1: sing bad karaoke.
0: That's right.
1: And some bad caveman raps.
0: Right. Like, I remember that it was maybe the second night after 9/11 when late night TV went on, you know, and the hosts had to come out there and attempt to make people lighthearted. That's their job. It's what they do.
1: Yeah.
0: And it's part of this country and freedom of speech and all that. And so I see it as a big FU to those that think that they had any effect on this country, at least in terms of our spirit. You know, they may have changed our country in ways on the face of it, and it did change things, but it didn't change the American spirit, and it just didn't, and that will not be quelled, and it will never go out.
1: You're not going to shut me up.
0: No, not going to shut nobody up.
1: Yeah.
0: That's right. We'll tell all the bad jokes we want.
1: Yeah, we'll talk about your mother if we want to.
0: That's right.
1: That's right. Yeah, don't you even try it.
0: I don't want to say anything.
1: Sucker.
0: Right. So, yeah, it's not, I mean, you talk about it and there's nothing enjoyable about talking about it, right?
1: No, there
0: because
1: isn't.
0: It was a bummer nightmare.
1: Yeah.
0: It sucked when it happened. It sucks, like, having to remember it in a way because we're reminded of it every year, at least those that remember seeing it. I know every year when 9/11 comes around, I think about it. And I will think about it much like Pearl Harbor Day for the previous generation until the day that I go, you know?
1: Yeah.
0: And God forbid another event like that ever happens. I hope it never does.
1: I heard an interview with some old lady. She was really, really old, dude. She's probably like in her 60s.
0: Mm.
1: And
0: That's not that old.
1: She was older than that. She was
0: 100?
1: Really old. You know, like when their skin looks like fried chicken?
0: Well, it depends whether they've been
1: extra
0: taken.
1: Crispy.
0: Oh, really? Was she from Florida?
1: I don't know, but it was, you know, dark and wrinkled. I mean, she was very, very old.
0: Like she looked like a Samsonite leather suitcase? Or?
1: And the interviewer asked her, what's the craziest thing that you have seen? This was, I don't know how long ago it was recorded, but she had seen a lot.
0: Mm-hmm.
1: And she said, the craziest thing I've ever seen was not the assassinations of the 60s and none of that stuff. World War II, Pearl Harbor. She saw all that stuff. Mm-hmm. And she said the craziest thing she ever saw was 9/11.
0: Mm.
1: Never seen anything else like it. Not going to the moon, not Pearl Harbor, not nothing.
0: Yeah.
1: 9/11 was the craziest thing she ever saw.
0: Mm-hmm.
1: And I think you and I have that burden, and anybody else who was old enough to have seen that, you're just going to have to live with that. And we're going to be telling people, and they're going to be like, what?
0: No, exactly.
1: We're going to have some crazy tales to tell. We're going to have tales about 9/11, tales about the underwear bomber, remember that idiot?
0: Vaguely.
1: Man, he burned his crotch up, dude. He just
0: on the airplane, right?
1: Yeah, dude.
0: Tried to light himself up.
1: Yeah.
0: Didn't work, though.
1: He just roasted his...
0: There was a shoe guy, too, tried to do the
1: shoe bomber,
0: shoe.
1: Too, yeah. That's right. Why, until recently, you had to take off your shoes at the airport.
0: Right.
1: Now you don't anymore.
0: Right.
1: But we've seen 9/11. COVID was bizarre. What's happening with Trump in the White House and the way people are acting... These are crazy things that that we're going to be able to talk about. And people are going to interview us and say, and here's our guest for today, Billy, and you're going to come in all old, and you're going to be talking, and they're going to say, tell me about your experience with COVID, and you're going to tell them, and they're going to be like, wow, that really happened?
0: You know what? But there's a big problem with where you're normally.
1: Holy cow, dude.
0: Okay, we'll be back after a break. Okay,
1: let's take some phone calls. We're over here blabbing away. Let's see who this caller is. Ending in 6-8, your first name and where you're calling from?
4: This downtown clock.
1: What do you have to say?
4: You have problems with radio station?
1: Me too.
4: Maybe time to go down in basement, slap Pleistocene giant beaver around.
0: That might
4: generate more power.
0: That's a good tip.
1: Okay.
0: Yeah.
1: Well, yeah, we know we have technical problems today. We know that.
0: We do.
1: Yeah.
0: Yes. Thank you for the tip.
1: Thank you to everybody else who called too and texted and emailed and all. I got all those messages. There was just nothing I could do. This caller ends in 2-0. Your first name and where you're calling from?
5: Zach and Watson. Hey guys.
1: Hey Zach.
5: hey, you guys embody the American spirit, and I'm not even joking here. This is like, you guys said it just right. You know, we adapt and we overcome because we're Americans. We don't bend. We don't break, I meant. We bend a little bit, but we don't break. And you know what? The fact that you guys are telling jokes, they didn't break you guys. They didn't break me. They didn't break. We Americans don't break. That's awesome. I love that you guys are just like, hey, let's crack some jokes. And that's, and Dave, you said it perfectly. It's not dishonoring at all. In fact, it honors because
0: it does absolutely.
5: They didn't win.
0: Right. So and they're not going to win.
5: Never.
0: And I'll tell all the jokes I want about their God or any God because jeez, as a Christian, God,
1: blown up,
0: hey, look, Jesus has a sense of humor. Okay. And so does God. And any God that says you can't make fun of him, what kind of God is that to worship? I mean, if we're going to get real political, I guess I just threw the whole non-political thing out the window, didn't I?
1: Good going.
0: But what I will say is that America was founded on Judeo-Christian principles and it's just, that's just the way it is. And anybody who doesn't like it, they it's just tough, man. It's just, I don't know what to tell them. I mean,
4: well, as an American,
0: we did the Crusades a couple thousand years ago, and it looks like we're going to have to head back that direction, maybe.
5: Well, I mean, we won every war by adapting and overcoming, and you guys are proof that, hey, that's how we roll. That, as Americans, we don't break.
1: Thank you for the call, Zach. 831-479-1080. 1080 After Dark. Support the cause. Go to 1080 After Dark. Do it today.
0: Check
1: Tell
0: it
1: your
0: out.
1: Mom to go to 1080 After Dark. Tell the kids to go to 1080 After Dark.
0: Okay.
1: Tell your banker, your business owners. Tell them to go to 1080 After Dark. Support the cause.
0: Good.
1: Yeah.
0: Do it now.
1: Right now. We'll wait. Go ahead, go. I mean, what are you waiting? Go, go to the computer, 1080afterdark.com. Go ahead, do it now. KSEO Santa Cruz, KOMY, La Selva Beach.
6: News this hour from Town Hall. I'm Keith Peters in Washington. Today commemorates the 25th anniversary of the September 11th terrorist attacks. Observances were held all over the country, including at the Pentagon.
7: President Donald Trump says today